0: With giant windows facing the street, Neiman Marcus was a throwback to a time when storefront displays were the best advertising. And the message was clear.
1: You're getting the best. And when you get the best, it's going to cost a little more.
0: Many of those displays were designed by Larry Leathers. Neiman's owners have hinted at closing the flagship store for years.
1: I wish it had happened quickly and it was over.
0: Today, the store goes dark for good. Jim Ryan, ABC News in Dallas-Fort Worth.
2: Some tech insiders are questioning President Trump's self-policing agreement that he says leaders of artificial intelligence made yesterday. Zafer Vakil is faculty director at the Center for Responsible Technology Policy and Public Dialogue at Northwestern University.
3: I think the latest meeting at the White House behind closed doors was an effort to show consensus, to say, hey, everything's going to be okay. We got this. And the reality is there's not consensus amongst the tech companies, and there's definitely not consensus amongst voters and amongst in society.
2: Manchester City faces an uncertain future after being found guilty of breaking the Premier League's financial rules for nearly a decade. Dave Packer, ABC News.
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7: The Afternoon News is brought to you by Steve Methner, your State Farm Insurance agent in Port Angeles. Thank you for joining us. Pepper Fisher from the KONP Newsroom. After months of negotiations, the City of Port Angeles and Clallam County have finally reached an agreement on district court services. The Port Angeles City Council unanimously approved the new interlocal agreement during a brief special meeting last night, just hours after Clallam County commissioners gave their approval. City Manager Nathan West told council members that negotiations involving the county and Clallam County District Court 1 had successfully concluded.
8: We successfully negotiated with Clallam County a final agreement relative to district court services. These are services that will be provided in partnership with Clallam County. Certainly Judge Newport, District 1, was effective in negotiating this with us, along with right now the county has executed their side of the document.
7: West said the agreement also resolves discussions over the financial methodology to be used to determine the city's share of court services. Two minor revisions were incorporated before the vote, including language requested by the court concerning deferred prosecution. The council's unanimous vote authorizes West to execute the agreement on behalf of the city. Clallam County Fire Marshal George Bailey announced today that the county burn ban is going to be lifted effective midnight tonight. That means recreational fires, residential burns, and permitted debris burns will be allowed starting tomorrow. The action applies to unincorporated Clallam County only. Bailey says you should check with the State Department of Natural Resources and National Park Agencies for their own requirements. And he said urban growth areas, meaning the towns, Port Angeles, Sequim, Carlsbad, Forks, and the rest, they are restricted from outdoor debris burning. That's Washington state law. Clallam County commissioners are taking more time to consider a sweeping update to the county's comprehensive plan. That's following a lengthy public hearing yesterday. The plan will guide growth and development in unincorporated Clallam County for the next 20 years, addressing everything from housing and transportation to economic development and climate resilience. Community Development Director Bruce Emery says an analysis of available land identified a need for higher density housing in certain areas, including Clallam Bay CQ and the Sequim urban growth area. Here's Emery.
9: So we're proposing changes there to increase the density within the Clallam Bay CQ urban growth area. We also had a mild shortfall of meeting growth targets within the City of Squim's urban growth area. So we're proposing changes from SR2 to SR3, which increases density from 5 units per acre to 10 units per acre.
7: But the hearing also drew concerns about the plan's complexity, property rights, climate policies, and how the county's long-term development goals align with economic opportunities. County Commissioner candidate Jake Seegers weighed in.
10: Property owners continue to lose out. Do not turn this speculative worst-case assumptions into the formation of the 20-year policy. Meet the requirements of HB 1181 only. Don't go beyond that.
7: Emery says the county's already received more than 100 written submissions on the plan, and he recommended additional time to address those comments before commissioners take any final action.
9: My recommendation at this point is to continue work session on October 12th, which will be 2 weeks from yesterday, and continue the hearing on October 13th, unless you would like to adjust that date. This at least gives me some time to be responsive to not only the written letters of testimony, but the oral testimony that gets received today.
7: Commissioners unanimously agreed. So they're going to continue the public hearing until October 13th with another work session anticipated the day before that. The county will continue accepting public comments in the meantime. Let's take a break. I'll have lots more news after this.
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12: Hello, this is Port Commissioner Colleen McAleer. 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In 1931, the port built the small boat basin in Port Angeles, providing moorage for about 50 boats. As boating continued to grow in popularity, so did the need for additional facilities. Construction of the Port Angeles Boat Haven began in 1946, with an expansion completed in 1958. 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In 1975, legendary actor John Wayne donated 23 acres of waterfront property on Squim Bay. John Wayne had a deep appreciation for the area. His family shared his vision of preserving public access to the shoreline and creating a place where generations of boaters can experience the beauty of Squim Bay. Today, John Wayne Marina continues to welcome residents and visitors from around the world.
7: Also in the news, the City of Port Angeles announced this afternoon that the Shane Park Playground has reopened as of today, a whole week early. The hazardous tree removal work was completed ahead of schedule. I guess Will Sullivan and his team at Black Diamond Tree Service deserve an attaboy. Way to get the work done and get that playground open a week early, guys. In a surprise announcement, Republican State Representative Skylar Rood of Walla Walla said yesterday that he's going to resign from office just days before the election to start a new job with Democratic Secretary of State Steve Hobbs. Rood, who is a moderate Republican, said he will step down October 31st and begin work the next day as Hobbs's legislative director. The timing means Rood's name is still going to be on the ballot for the November 3rd election. Until yesterday, he had been expected to win a fifth term against a Democratic challenger, Derek Sarley. Rood said in an interview that the job opportunity arose after ballots arrived for the August primary and the offer became final just a few days ago. Now, if Rood wins, Republicans are going to have essentially two vacancies they have to fill, one to complete Rood's current term and then one that would begin in January when the new two-year legislative term starts. If Sarley, the Democrat, wins, then the GOP could appoint someone to serve the final weeks of Rood's term until the Democrat is sworn in. Sarley now hopes voters understand that if Rood wins, they will have no say in who's appointed to the job. That'll be up to the Republican precinct officers and elected officials in four separate counties. Drivers taking Washington State ferries are going to get a break on ticket prices starting tomorrow. The ferry system's 35% peak season surcharge expires at the end of today. That surcharge applies to full fare vehicles and drivers during the busy summer travel season, which generally runs May through September. The change affects ferry connections used by Olympic Peninsula travelers like us, including the Port Townsend-Coopville, the Kingston-Edmonds, and the Bainbridge-Seattle. Washington State Ferry says the seasonal surcharge does not apply to multi-ride cards. Passengers should check updated pricing using the ferry system's online fare calculator if they have any doubts. And a magnitude 4.2 earthquake shook western Washington yesterday afternoon, with its epicenter near Wauna, little town northwest of Gig Harbor. The U.S. Geological Survey says the earthquake struck shortly after 2 o'clock, roughly 16 miles deep. Residents reported feeling the shaking across much of Puget Sound, including Bremerton, Tacoma, Olympia, and the big city of Seattle. The earthquake briefly interrupted operations at some public facilities, including SeaTac City Hall. There were no immediate reports of any significant damage, no injuries, and obviously no tsunami threat. The earthquake serves as another reminder of the region's seismic vulnerability, particularly for coastal communities here on the peninsula, where emergency preparedness remains a very high priority. After a quick break, we'll talk about the weather, and then we've got ABC Sports coming up next.
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7: The National Weather Service says tomorrow's going to be another nice day, partly sunny, a high of 60 degrees. I think this is kind of funny. For tomorrow night, they're saying for 1 hour between 9 o'clock and 10 o'clock, there is a 20% chance of rain. And that is it for any talk of rain for the rest of the week. It's as if one rain cloud's going to maybe be blowing through town for that 1 hour. Anyway, by the time we get to Friday, we're back to sunshine and right on through the weekend as well. Mostly sunny skies Friday, Saturday, Sunday, highs in the mid-60s. Right now we're looking at 58 degrees in Port Angeles.
17: I'm Ed Benkin. Baseball's wild card round continues. There are two games on the schedule for tonight. In the Bronx, the Yankees will go for a two-game sweep of the Red Sox after taking last night's opener. After getting blown out in Game 1, Red Sox manager Chad Tracy talked about the challenge of having to win two in a row against the Yankees.
18: It's a challenge. That's the, I guess, holistically the challenge of a three-game series, right? It's why Tolley was out there. It's why Schlittler was out there trying really hard to get Game 1. And you don't, and then now you have to win two in a row. So you got to be aggressive and try to win as many moments as you can, because we got to win two games in a row now to keep the season alive.
17: The Yankees will try to take out the Red Sox for the second year in a row. The winner of the series advances to play the Rays. Also tonight, the Padres will look to close out the Cubs. San Diego routed Chicago in Game 1. A win for the Cubs would force a deciding game tomorrow. A win for the Padres sends them to Milwaukee for Round 2. All playoff games for baseball can be heard on ESPN Radio. In NFL news, Packers receiver Jalen Reed is out for the season. He will undergo season-ending neck surgery. Commanders quarterback Jaden Daniels was limited in practice. His status is up in the air for Sunday's game in London against the Colts. Daniels is dealing with a dislocated left elbow. Tonight in the WNBA playoffs, two teams will look to advance. It'll be the Dream at the Mystics with Atlanta up 1-0. And the Valkyries will take on the Wings. Golden State leads that series 1-0. To the NHL, where the Colorado Avalanche have agreed to terms on a 4-year contract extension with coach Jared Bednar. It is the second night of action on the ice with 3 games on the schedule. One will be a rematch of a first-round playoff series last year as the Penguins battle the Flyers in Philadelphia. The Flyers eliminated the Penguins in 6 games last season. Also, the Islanders and the Maple Leafs and the Kings play the Avalanche.
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22: This is a Bloomberg Money Minute. Some have predicted that the massive build-out of AI infrastructure will soon lose momentum, but it's not happening yet. Micron Technology credits the AI build-out fueling unprecedented demand for its stronger-than-forecast earnings in the just-finished quarter. The nation's largest maker of memory chips also is boosting its sales prediction for the current quarter, far ahead of market forecasts. An analyst with Morgan Stanley says the debate over Micron and AI has moved from how good can it get to how long can it stay this good. We find out today if Nike can get any air from its latest earnings reports. Analysts expect the company will post a modest revenue decline versus the same quarter last year. Headwinds include issues with some product oversupply. Recently, Dick's Sporting Goods, which owns Foot Locker, said it's had to resort to some discounting to clear inventory. Also an issue for Nike is persistent sales underperformance and a recent advertising scandal at its Converse brand. Andrew O'Day, Bloomberg Radio.
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7: Let's check in once again with Dante at Clallam Transit for another look at your commute. Hey, Dante.
24: Hey again. Yeah, things are looking pretty good right now. We've had no reported issues or problems in the roadways in the area outside of town. So if you're heading from Port Angeles west out to Forks on 101, traffic is flowing smooth at the speed limit. Same with 112 all the way from Port Angeles to Clallam Bay up to Nia Bay. slow and smooth at the speed limit. In town, the only issues we're seeing right now are at Baker Dip and Brooks Avenue due to the construction there. So starting to see a little bit backup there, so take some caution when you go there. Outside of PA, out to Squim and out to Hood Canal, things are looking really good with no issues on the roadways. Traffic is flowing at the speed limit. And the Hood Canal Bridge is currently open to vehicle traffic with no scheduled openings at this time. All Clallam Transit buses are on regular routes. And for ferry information, go to Washington State Department of Transportation website for real information. This is Dante live at Clallam Transit for KONP.
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8: A better life with Dr. Sanjay Gupta.
9: You ever feel like you're not getting enough sleep? Well, here's some strange comfort. You are built that way. Of all the primates on Earth, humans sleep the least. That's according to anthropologist David Sampson, who for his new book, called The Sleepless Ape, actually climbed trees to study how chimpanzees sleep. His models predicted humans should sleep about 10 and a half hours a night, but most of us only get about 7. So we are evolutionary outliers. But here's the useful part. Sampson says if you are struggling with sleep, don't obsess over the sleep itself. Focus on getting back in sync with the sun. Let natural light wake you up in the morning, catch some daylight midday, and as the sun goes down, dim the lights and ease off the screens. Or put it another way, before you reach for supplements, try reaching for some sunlight. I'm Dr. Sanjay Gupta, helping you live a better life.
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7: 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Pepper Fisher from the KONP Newsroom. And on today's edition of ABC Start Here, host Brad Milkey is going to discuss yesterday's Jack Smith hearing.
13: Most hearings at the Senate have dull names. Yesterday, you had several on the docket. One was called a closed briefing on certain intelligence matters. Another was called an update on the Golden Dome. Then there was a hearing scheduled by the Senate Judiciary Committee, chaired by Republican Chuck Grassley. This was called, and I quote, oversight of Jack Smith's abuse of authority and the targeting of Republicans and related matters, end quote. Remember, Jack Smith was the special counsel assigned to the cases examining President Trump's behavior after the 2020 2020 election. He ended up bringing a slew of charges against the former president over his handling of classified documents at Mar-a-Lago and over his efforts to overturn election results.
0: Charging Donald J. Trump with conspiring to defraud the United States, conspiring to disenfranchise voters, and conspiring and attempting to obstruct an official proceeding.
13: Well, with Trump's return to power, not only did those charges go away, but Republican allies of the president vowed to hold Smith personally responsible for these investigations that Trump has called a sham. Yesterday, those Republicans called Smith in to testify, and by the name of this hearing alone, you knew there were going to be fireworks. ABC's Alex Mallon covers the DOJ. He was following this hearing for us. Alex, can you just tell us sort of about the focus of this hearing and what the main questions they wanted to ask were?
1: Yeah, so Brad, it's not unusual for the Senate and House to call in a special counsel to testify after their investigation has concluded. We've seen that with nearly every special counsel that's been appointed in the past decade. But this is obviously nearly 2 years after Jack Smith's office was shuttered following President Trump's re-election. Obviously, after that, Jack Smith had to move to dismiss both of his cases against President Trump. But here he was being called to account by Senate Republicans who have accused him, largely without evidence, of using his investigation to weaponize the Justice Department against Republicans, specifically President Trump.
2: Mr. Smith's operation was a partisan weapon that broke the rules, lied to the court, and engaged in bad faith throughout.
13: Well, and so it seemed like they were trying to kind of get him to admit a bias, which, of course, he wasn't going to admit. He doubled down repeatedly that he had no bias. He was just following the facts. They also seemed at times to be trying to, I heard the phrase perjury trap being used, right? That it was almost like you're trying to get somebody to lie on the stand. How does that actually like play out in a hearing like this?
1: This played out in extraordinary fashion in one particular moment.
4: Did you go to an NBA game between the Golden State Warriors and the Atlanta Hawks on February 3rd, 2024?
1: So this was an exchange with Senator Eric Schmidt of Missouri.
14: What city would that be in?
4: Atlanta.
14: No.
4: Okay.
1: Smith looked in disbelief at the question. He seemed to have zero idea what Schmidt was asking about. He said no, that he had not ever believed he attended any type of game between the Atlanta Hawks and the Golden State Warriors. And Schmidt, at that point, his eyes perked up. He acted as if he had successfully caught Smith in a perjury trap. He asked him again to repeat himself. Are you sure that you did not attend this game?
14: I really don't think so. It's possible I flew through the Atlanta airport on the way to Florida, but I do not have a recollection of going to Atlanta. I definitely did not go to a Hawks game. I'm sure of that.
1: This was a broader effort also by Schmidt to try and tie Smith to that separate criminal investigation by Fulton County DA Fannie Willis. She obviously brought that a separate indictment on the state level against President Trump. And essentially what Schmidt was doing in this exchange was trying to accuse Smith of coordinating with Fannie Willis, but Smith outright rejected that.
13: Like you were in Atlanta colluding with the Democrat DA there. How do we know? Because you were at the Atlanta Hawks game. That's what they're thinking.
1: Exactly. And Smith outright denied that. He said that he had never even spoken to Fannie Willis during the course of his investigation. But Schmidt was insistent. And at one point, he put up a plaster board that had displayed on it text alongside a photo of Fannie Willis.
4: I don't think you know that we have this stuff. So yeah. I'll give you a second to process it so you don't, you know, perjure yourself.
14: You just took it down really quick. If I could look at that again.
1: His aides immediately took that down.
15: Mr. Chairman, then you're going to be able to allow the witness to see this fast poster board that we saw.
1: Senator Klobuchar actually pressed for Schmidt to put that placard back up so Smith could actually observe the text himself. And that is when it appeared a light bulb went on for Smith as to what exactly these texts pertain to.
14: I recall going to a University of Maryland basketball game where Caitlin Clark was playing.
1: Smith actually explained and at one point appeared to crack a smile as he said that that appeared to be a game that he did in fact attend on February 3rd of 2024, but it was not an Atlanta Hawks game. It was actually an Iowa Hawkeyes game. They were actually due that day to play against the University of Maryland.
13: Oh.
1: And Smith said that he did bring several of his deputies to go watch that game because he apparently is a big fan of sports star Caitlin Clark.
13: So in this attempt to show that Jack Smith has been lying to the American public about his coordination with Georgia prosecutors,
3: They actually just got it wrong, and he was at a Iowa women's basketball game?
1: Exactly. And it was just an incredible moment where you saw Senator Schmidt and his staff kind of take in this realization that they believed that they had set up some grand perjury trap that would lead ultimately to potentially Smith being prosecuted by the Justice Department. And instead, they just outed him as a Caitlin Clark superfan.
13: All right, Alex Mallon, covering this bizarre hearing, frankly, at times. Thank you so much.
7: That was ABC's Start Here. I'll have more news when we come back.
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17: Hello, Clallam County. This is Danny with Harper Ridgeview and Squim Valley Funeral Chapels. I recently had the opportunity to assist a very elderly but very energetic woman here in our county. She had in her possession her husband's remains, who had passed years prior. She sent us a letter asking if we could help her pre-need funeral and cemetery services for herself and her deceased husband. She'd been stressing and worrying for far too long, wondering what would happen when she passed. It was such a joy to help her finalize her plans. It was so easy, too. She expressed to me over and over such feelings of peace and relief now that all that was taken care of. So let us help you today to achieve that same peace of mind by planning ahead, even if it is a simple plan. We're here to serve you, Harper Ridgeview and Squim Valley Funeral Chapels, because your loved ones deserve the best.
7: In case you missed it earlier today on the network news, Lindsey Clancy appeared in court for the first time yesterday since the mistrial in her murder case, and her attorney made a surprise new argument that there's no evidence that she actually killed her children.
18: From the very start of her murder trial this summer, Lindsey Clancy's attorney made one thing clear to the jury.
19: She knows that she killed these children.
18: He argued that she shouldn't be held criminally responsible because she was experiencing postpartum psychosis when she strangled her three children. But in a surprise reversal today, her lawyer argued that prosecutors never proved she killed the children and that the case should be thrown out.
19: Where's the evidence that she did this?
18: The judge could issue a ruling on that argument in the coming weeks. The next hearing in the case is set for November, when a new trial date could be set if prosecutors decide to retry the case. Peter Harlambous, ABC News.
7: Fat Bear Week at Alaska's Katmai Falls is over. The bears are full of salmon, and ABC's Sherry Preston has more on the one who won the annual contest.
20: If you've been following the Fat Bear Week contest at Katmai National Park in Alaska, we have a winner, and his name is the same as Dora the Explorer's old pal. Backpack, a male bear weighing over 1,000 pounds, overcame an injury in 2007 to win the most votes this year. On the other side, a lady bear, known simply as number 910, won for the women. Sherry Preston, ABC News.
7: And 89 years after Amelia Earhart's disappearance, a team of researchers is set to lead an expedition next week to determine whether a tiny image on a map shows the wreckage of her plane. An object was discovered in an Apple Maps image in 2020, submerged in a lagoon in the middle of the Pacific Ocean. Rick Pettigrew is executive director at the Archaeological Legacy Institute, which is teaming up with Purdue University to get a closer look at that object.
22: It is a very remote island. There couldn't be anything there, but there's something big there. It looks like a big metal thing. We're going to examine it with remote sensing first, and then we will uncover it physically with a hydraulic dredge. We'll take a look at it. Once we get a good look at it, I think we'll be able to say yay or nay.
7: I'll be back with weather and sports next.
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7: The National Weather Service says tomorrow's going to be another nice day. Partly sunny skies with a high of 60 degrees. The only talk of any rain this week is for 1 hour tomorrow night between 9 and 10 p.m. They said there's a 20% chance of rain. If we get through that, it's going to remain dry. Friday, Saturday, and Sunday, mostly sunny skies, highs in the mid-60s. Right now, we're looking at 58 degrees in Port Angeles.
6: Baseball playoffs are underway. The four best-of-three wildcard series got started. The only road team to take a game one was the White Sox. They beat the Astros 6-3. The Braves, Yankees, and Padres all defended their home field. The Braves beating the Phillies 5-3. The Yankees, behind the pitching of Cam Schlittler, blanked the Red Sox 9-0.
8: Go out there and have dominant starts and put the team in a position to win, and that's kind of the most important thing. I thought a lot of guys today did a great job of that, and we're definitely heading in the right direction.
6: The Yanks' Ben Rice homered twice, including a grand slam in that win. And the Padres' Michael King went seven innings of one-hit ball. San Diego blanks the Cubs 8-0. Week four in the NFL kicks off tomorrow night when the Steelers visit the Browns. There's a London game on the schedule this week, Sunday, when the Commanders meet the Colts. Washington QB Jaden Daniels, recovering from his elbow dislocation, could be back in the lineup. And the puck dropped on a new NHL season last night. Among the opening night highlights, the Stanley Cup champion Hurricanes lost 1-0 in their opener to the Panthers. I'm Matt McCoy.
9: I'm Mike French, and I'm running for re-election as your District 3 Clallam County Commissioner. 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My experience in private business and public office has taught me that we need less divisive rhetoric and more action. I focused on real-world solutions to solve our biggest challenges, like infrastructure investments that create jobs, opportunities to help local developers build new homes, public safety improvements, and increasing treatment options for people struggling with mental health and substance use disorders. I'm running for county commissioner because every resident of Clallam County deserves the same chances that I had. I promise to show up, listen, and work hard to deliver results for the residents of Clallam County. I respectfully ask for your vote on November 3rd. 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
27: She was working in a bridal shop in Flushing, Queens.
25: And happy birthday to everyone's favorite nanny, Fran Drescher, is 69 today. Wayne Cabot, ABC News.
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10: 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Forecasts from both J.D. Power and Cox Automotive suggest car sales cooled, especially in the just-finished month. Affluent buyers are supporting the market for new car sales. At the same time, elevated fuel prices could pivot the mix of demand toward hybrids and full electrics. The final major hurdle to the biggest media merger in years has been cleared as a California federal judge signs off on the deal to resolve a lawsuit filed by 12 state attorneys general opposed to Paramount Skydance's $110 billion acquisition of Warner Brothers Discovery. The ruling dissolves an injunction which had ordered the companies to hold off on closing the deal. Regulatory filings suggest the companies could close the acquisition as soon as next week. Wall Street begins a new month and a new quarter today, held by economic readings spanning jobs and manufacturing. Andrew O'Day, Bloomberg Radio.
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7: Okay, Dante, just time for one more traffic report before we call it a night. How's it looking?
15: All right, guys. Yeah, everything's actually looking really good at this time, this hour. We had no new reported issues or problems in the roadway in the area. So if you're heading out to from Port Angeles out west to Forks on 101, things are looking smooth. Traffic is flowing at the speed limit, same as 112 out to Clallam Bay and Nia Bay. Traffic is flowing at the speed limit. Port Angeles, the only thing that we're seeing at this time is a little backup here on Baker Dip and Brooks Avenue east of town. If you're heading towards Squim and Hood Canal Bridge, everything's looking pretty good. Traffic is flowing at the speed limit. The Hood Canal Bridge is currently open to vehicle traffic with no scheduled closures. All Clallam Transit buses are on regular routes. And for ferry information, go to Washington State Department of Transportation website for real-time information. This is Dante, live at Clallam Transit for KONC.
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21: What are all those hours of screen time doing to your child's developing brain? We don't fully know yet, but a new study out of SUNY Upstate Medical University makes this important point. Childhood, roughly from birth through age 25, is a critical window. The brain gets wired by real-world experiences, language, music, movement, and time spent face-to-face with other people. Learn a language or an instrument young comes far more easily than it ever will for an adult. The worry is that hours of fast, flashy screen time can crowd out exactly those experiences and even make ordinary life start to feel boring by comparison. You don't have to wait for decades of data to act. Fill your kids' days with real things. Play, music, conversation, time outside. Just cutting back a little bit can go a long way. I'm Dr. Sanjay Gupta, helping you live a better life.
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14: From ABC News Tech Trends. That high-profile meeting at the White House between President Trump and more than a dozen AI leaders resulted in the president signing an executive order targeting what we call artificial intelligence.
16: Because it's not artificial. We all agree on that. And we're going to be renaming it superintelligence, officially renaming it.
14: Some attendees, like NVIDIA CEO Jensen Huang, have allied themselves with the Trump administration's hands-off approach to AI regulation. Others, like Anthropic CEO Dario Amodei, have called for a slowdown in AI development in the wake of a series of hacking incidents. OpenAI CEO Sam Altman was not at the White House on Tuesday. Instead, he was at the company's developer conference in San Francisco. The biggest announcement out of that was Dots, a new AI agent tool that's billed as a kind of digital secretary. It can organize calendars, edit slideshows, and book appointments, according to the company. It's similar to Meta's popular new AI agent, which they call Muse. With Tech Trends, I'm Mike Dubusky, ABC News.
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30: 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Yesterday, the FBI gave us a glimpse of what today's scam operations really are. 2 weeks ago, they raided a 200-acre scam compound operating out of Cambodia. Trafficked slaves. Yes, slaves is the correct word here. They were being forced to work out of 28 buildings, aiming their criminal operation directly at retired Americans. Computers were seized. People were rescued. This is the FBI's new Operation Level Up, where we no longer treat each theft as an isolated case. Instead, the fight goes directly to the scammers. We seize their assets on the spot and try to return all the money back to the victims. Get my free newsletter, getkim.com. Somebody you know has been saying, I need a website, for 3 years or longer. Maybe it's you. Here's why you don't have one. You think it takes a web guy, a designer, and a month of your life. You're right. It used to, but not anymore. I tried it myself. 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
3: From ABC News, I'm Dave Packer. Passengers aboard a Fly Dubai flight to Tel Aviv today sprang into action after the co-pilot allegedly stabbed the captain and plunged the plane thousands of feet in an apparent attempt to crash it. In what Israeli officials are calling an act of terror.
4: And in a stunning turn, a passenger who stormed the cockpit to help, later describing the incredible moment, he took over the plane's controls, pulling it out of the nosedive, saying he learned it by watching TV. A third pilot who was on that plane then stepping in.
3: ABC's Tom Sophie Borge, by the way, that passenger, a plumber by trade. The U.S. Supreme Court this evening cleared the way for Tennessee to execute Krista Gayle Pike, overturning today's last-minute stay that stalled the state's first execution of a woman in at least 200 years. Pike, 50, accused of the 1995 beating, torture, and killing of 19-year-old Colleen Slimmer. The U.S. military completing its withdrawal of American forces from Iraq. This morning, the remaining U.S. troops and equipment were pulled from the Erbil Air Base. President Trump.
5: Americans want to serve.
6: Operation Inherent Resolve, which is what they called it, ends in 2026 under the leadership of President Donald J. Trump. We're getting the hell out of there.
3: Ending the U.S.-led operation to fight ISIS, which began in 2014. The withdrawal was initially negotiated by the Biden administration in 2024. Defense Secretary Pete Hegseth confirmed today that the U.S. military will cut 20% of its generals and admirals. And today, during a speech, he repeatedly discussed the new direction he laid out last year, which includes BMI and physical fitness tests and no admittance for transgender service members.
5: Americans want to serve when they are led by strong patriots, not by weak weirdos.
3: Hegseth said enrollment for the military is up. Cornell University agreeing to initiate an independent investigation as to how it handled a former student now alleges she was a victim of gang rape. You're listening to ABC News.
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3: Attorney General Todd Blanche announced federal indictments against 10 foreign nationals accused of illegally registering and voting in Minnesota elections.
9: Charges include illegally voting in the general elections of 2022, 2024, and the midterm, the primary elections of August of this year, of August 2026. The defendants that have been charged include foreign nationals from Brazil, Ghana, and Liberia.
3: At least one defendant is already charged. By the way, there was Attorney General Todd Blanche. Now, Blanche also filed a judicial misconduct complaint against almost the entire federal bench in the state, stemming from a New York Times article with quotes on ICE raids. DoorDash says it's partnering with Macy's and the North Face, Vans, and Timberland to expand clothing delivery in as little as an hour. Returns will also be accepted. Well, who's ready?

0: for winter?
1: If you've been following the Fat Bear Week contest at Katmai National Park in Alaska, we have a winner. And his name is the same as Dora the Explorer's old pal. Backpack, a male bear weighing over 1,000 pounds, overcame an injury in 2007 to win the most votes this year. On the other side, a lady bear, known simply as number 910, won for the women. Sherry Preston, ABC News.
2: Zoo Atlanta releasing a photo of its newest resident, giant panda Fu Zhang, on Facebook. Dave Packer, ABC News.
3: 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Always priced right, always done right. McCrory Carpet One. Airport-style security begins Thursday at the Clallam County Courthouse. All visitors must pass through metal detectors and have their belongings scanned. Weapons prohibited, and visitors should allow extra time to get through. Field Arts and Events Hall warning customers about third-party ticket resellers charging inflated prices and in some cases selling duplicate seats. Officials urging patrons to buy their tickets directly through fieldhallevents.org or the downtown box office. And Governor Bob Ferguson establishing a 23-member Washington Space Council to explore expansion of the state's commercial space industry, including the possibility of a future rocket launch facility in Washington.
4: Here's your News Radio KONP forecast brought to you by All Weather Heating and Cooling. Cloudy skies expected tonight with lows around 48. Winds out of the southeast around 5 miles per hour. Highs around 60. Tomorrow, cloudy skies with a few peaks of sun. Mainly cloudy skies expected tomorrow night. Slight chance for rain. Lows dip down to about 50. I'm staff meteorologist Jennifer Vujicki. Right now, it's 56 degrees.
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0: I'm John Batchelor. News from the Iran front. Iran says it receives U.S. response to latest proposal. Subhead, Reuters reporting. Iran said it had received a U.S. response to its latest proposal to resurrect the collapsed ceasefire in the Gulf, days after President Trump said he had rejected it. That is the diplomatic news. More to the point is the news about energy, and I welcome Michael Bernstam of the Hoover Institution, watching Russian sanctions that have turned into Russian energy dearth, turned into a global energy dearth when it comes to refined products. We begin with remarks by the Trump administration, several members of the cabinet and the president, that a majority of the fuel, energy, crude oil that was leaving the Gulf before the war is now leaving the Gulf during the war. I heard the number 70%. Michael, a very good evening to you. That 70%, is that accurate, and where is it going? Good evening, Michael.
1: Good evening. For you, there is a great disconnect between all reports by analysts, by banks, and the actual market conditions, because crude oil is still the Brent benchmark. It's $103.50 per barrel, very, very high, much higher than those $70 per barrel that used to be before the war. On the other hand, very respectable, very much respected analysts and banks, Goldman Sachs, JP Morgan, Alexander Sahel, great analyst in Switzerland, and not just the United States government, but independent sources are saying that most of the Gulf and Middle East oil is back on the market, which the market somehow doesn't see. So the numbers cited there are that up to 17.1 million barrels per day are back. Some 9.7 million barrels are now shipped from Saudi Arabia, Iraq, Kuwait, United Arab Emirates through the Omani route of the Strait of Hormuz, which the Iranians cannot control, under the protection of the United States Navy, and using the ship-to-ship strategy, which is called shuttle shipping. And then the Saudi East-West pipeline is almost back in production, so at least 3.5 million barrels per day after the Houthis bombed it and it stopped its transportation. And then, of course, there is this pipeline from the United Arab Emirates, another 2.8 million barrels per day. So I calculate that maybe 15, maybe even 16 million barrels per day are back on the market. Officially, again, all these reports are over 17.1 million barrels per day. The market somehow don't see it. Traders don't believe it. So here is the situation. There is a great disconnect between what agencies report, what analysts report, and the price the traders are trading and paying.
0: Who's buying it?
1: Now, India increased its buying of the Middle Eastern oil and, by the way, reduced its buying of Russian oil because the discount is lower, because the demand is high. China resumed its purchases again, and the Europeans are glad the Europeans are buying it. So generally, and of course, other Latin American, African countries, so the old customers are back, and the old oil is back. Why prices are not coming down? Apparently, expectations are not very optimistic about the end of the war, and people, the markets are unstable. No one is saying that stability is back.
0: The Chinese weathered the first part of the war, the first 6 months of the war, with their reserves. Have they depleted their reserves? Are they refilling them? Do we know?
1: They are refilling their reserves. They were very, very wise because they did not want prices to go up, so they reduced their imports. Now they are back with the imports, and maybe that influences that high oil prices. Generally, the global reserves were depleted by 507 million barrels, which is the reason why oil is $103 per barrel and not $150 or $200, because there are huge international reserves everywhere. But otherwise, the Chinese are controlling the market. They are sort of marginal buyer, marginal importer, and once they now they increased their import of Middle Eastern oil.
0: The price of a gallon of diesel, they measure in liters, but I'm translating. In Europe, I talked to Europe today, is approaching $10 a gallon. That's what it is in California here. It's $5.69 here in New England. Are those prices continuing to rise no matter what happens in the war?
1: Well, the diesel price is down by just a few cents. At the top a week ago, it was $5.53 United States average. Now it is $5.38 or $5.40. So it is half of that that it is in Europe. In California, it's close to $8 per gallon. The problem is the shortage of diesel in the world, and that the United States is exporting diesel to Europe, and so. The United States is producing about 5.1, 5.2 million barrels of distillates. And distillates include diesel, mostly it is diesel, it is also jet fuel. And 1.6 is exported to Europe, mostly to Europe and to other countries, 1.6 million barrels per day. And so domestic market is using what it is, but because prices of oil went up, prices of diesel and everything are going up in the domestic market.
0: Kazakhstan, in the news. Germany negotiating directly with Kazakhstan. Also, Kazakhstan has prospects to increase its refining capacity between now and 2030. Is that significant that Germany went there for energy connection?
1: Oh, it is all significant in the political sense. Economically, Kazakhstan is a good country, but they are producing only about 2 million barrels per day. They are exporting 1.6 million barrels per day, and in the near future it won't change. But the significance of German investment and the significance generally of the Kazakhstan policy is simple. Bypass Russia. That's all. Bypass Russia. They don't want to deal with Russia politically. They don't want to be dependent on Russia. Now 80% of their trade exports and imports go through Russia because that's the geography of the former Soviet Union and how it used to be. And now they want to go through other Central Asian countries, the Caspian Sea, to Azerbaijan, Georgia, and go to Turkey and from Turkey everywhere. And so that's what it is, bypass Russia.
0: The Houthis, North Yemen. It appears that they're marching on Aden after they dispense with Taiz in between. The war has watched the Houthis act as a surrogate for Iran. However, now it looks like the Houthis are making war directly on Saudi Arabia, and the ambition here is to control Yemen and then turn north. Will that stop when the war stops, or is Saudi Arabia permanently threatened?
1: I would think that Saudi Arabia is permanently threatened because Houthis are dependent on Iran, but they are quite independent still with their supplies. They are very hard to defeat because they immediately retreat to the mountains and without ground troops they are very hard to dislodge. And so not only Saudi Arabia, but the entire shipping through the Bab el-Mandeb, which is 5.3 million barrels per day oil shipment, is unstable and is under their threat.
0: So the Houthis are capable of carrying on even if the U.S. accommodates Tehran or vice versa. Is that correct? The war continues in Yemen.
1: It is correct because they have their own agenda. They want to run Yemen and they want to control the Bab el-Mandeb.
0: So we should not count on Saudi oil returning to the market reliably?
1: We should count on Saudi oil returning to the market through the Strait of Hormuz. Now it goes part through the pipeline through the Bab el-Mandeb, but the stability is in question.
0: Michael Bernstam from the Hoover Institution, watching the constantly changing price of oil, especially refined products of oil, but the mystery of the Straits of Hormuz, with a huge percentage of the oil coming out, it still has not changed the pricing. That is extremely burdensome to the American and European peoples, the rest of the world. Podcast of our conversation about oil and the Straits of Hormuz and the immediate future of the price of oil, available with illustration and analysis at Amazon Prime, Apple, Spotify, and other distinguished venues. I'm John Batchelor.
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0: I'm John Batchelor. Fog of war. First three reports are wrong, but Reuters. Passengers overcame pilot who tried to crash Fly Dubai flight. According to Israel. Subhead. The co-pilot of a flight from Dubai to Tel Aviv tried to crash the plane after stabbing the pilot. But passengers subdued him while other pilots landed the plane safely in Saudi Arabia, according to Israeli officials. It's early hours. We have partial information in all directions and many questions, and I go to my colleague of many years to help me understand these incidents. Bill Raggio, a senior fellow for the Foundation for the Defense of Democracy, who has covered too many of these incidents. There are patterns, and we're looking now at what we don't know as much as we do know. Bill, a very good evening to you. Lone Wolf, one man with a knife, we're told, the co-pilot of the plane, stabs the pilot and attempts to crash the plane. Lone Wolf, you don't like Lone Wolf, Bill. Why not? And what questions do you have about this Lone Wolf explanation? Good evening to you.
1: Good evening, John. Yeah, first on the issue of Lone Wolf, I just dislike that characterization because I think people use the Lone Wolf to try to disassociate many of attacks that are associated with terrorist organizations. And try to delink them, right, to disconnect those dots. For instance, Major Nadal Hassan, who conducted the Fort Hood attack in 2009, he's described as a lone wolf. He was actually inspired and communicated with Anwar al-Awlaki, who was al-Qaeda in the Arabian Peninsula's top, he was their attack planner as well as top ideologue. He was an American citizen. They communicated. Al-Awlaki gave him the religious justification and encouraged him to carry out the attack. So I wouldn't call that lone wolf. Now, we don't know if there's any affiliations with this attacker on this airline, and it's just far too soon for us to know. We don't have any information. The only information I have about the attacker is that he's alive, and apparently his country of origin is Oman. And so, you know, we're at the opening hours, as you always say, John. You know, I've really internalized this in my two decades of doing radio and talking with you, is that we're in that early stages, that fog of reporting of the fog of war.
0: Well, we don't know. We don't know whether it was a lone operator. Very unlikely that there wasn't a contact somewhere. He had a weapon. That in itself is surprising. For those of you who've ever flown to Israel, you're not checked only when you come into the country at customs. You're checked on your way to the airplane to the country. In the United States, in Europe, any country in Europe, you're very carefully screened. They know who you are. They know where you came from. They want to look at your baggage. I used to routinely carry radio equipment with me to Tel Aviv, and they would take my bag, and I knew I would arrive early because I knew it was going to take an extra hour to search the equipment, and that was part of the routine. So a co-pilot getting on an airplane bound for Tel Aviv, it is mighty strange to think that he would have a weapon on him, Bill. I'm not answering the question, I'm asking it.
1: Yeah, John, I think that's a very insightful observation. I, too, have been detained by the Israelis during one trip to Israel because my passport had Iraq and Kuwait and Afghanistan stamped on it. And I remember when they took me aside, I just said, hey, I understand you guys are doing, you know, I think it was about 6 hours while I was sitting in a room by myself. And I literally said, I get it. You know, you can look me up. Here's what I do. So, yeah, they're extremely careful. This is one of those things. This is one, you know, again, fog of reporting on the fog of war. That question, that really is one of the two big questions, right? Is he associated, one of the first being, is he associated with a Sunni terrorist group like Al-Qaeda or the Islamic State? Or is he a Shia terrorist? That's obviously, those would be associated with Iran or perhaps another country. I don't know, but I want to know that. And I want to know, and if he's associated with another group, right, how did that knife get on board? So that's something I got to imagine the Israelis are really looking at very closely, the Israelis, the Saudis, the Emiratis, everyone involved in this investigation.
0: This got a lot closer to being a tragedy than it looks right now. So let's go to something else we had these last days with no good explanation. Six British nationals arrested by the authorities in Great Britain and then released on bail, but they were connected in some fashion to Iran, was the initial report. I've not seen anybody contradict that. The Iranian embassy came out immediately in London and denied any connection whatsoever, and conveyed its disgust that it was linked. But the authorities made that very clear announcement within hours. So that happened, and we know Iran has in the past had very good luck with contacting dissidents, troublemakers, violent people. We're told, Bill, they've been talking to gangsters or gangs or sometimes associated with chaos in America and elsewhere. So we don't know if there are linked incidents, but it's been a long time since we've dealt with terror attacks, Bill. It feels retro, but at the same time, there may be something on.
1: Yeah, so first, a massive tragedy was avoided. Look, if that pilot could have gotten control of the plane, we don't really know. Did he intend to just crash it? I doubt it. Particularly, John, given that the plane was in flight for 2 hours. If he just wanted to crash it, he would have attacked the pilot at takeoff, right? I suspect he had something else involved, but again, we don't know his motive right now. But if he was able to ram that plane into something, or even, I think even worse, if forced the Israelis to shoot it down, that would have been a massive tragedy. The pilot who was able to open the door to the cockpit to allow an Israeli citizen, and then apparently there's another pilot on the plane to get them, he's a hero. There's several heroes involved in this. This, you know, could have been Flight 93. It could have been the World Trade Center or the Pentagon. To your point, though, to answer your question, yeah, a lot of questions about the RAF airfield where the British citizens were arrested. Now they were told, this is perfect example of the fog of reporting. It seems to be a current theme on the show today, John, is first they told us that there were explosives that were in those vehicles. Now they're saying there were no explosives recovered, just gasoline. But, it takes time to sort these things out. I hesitate to jump to cover these types of incidents because the first several reports often are wrong.
0: We're looking right now at a success by, among others, the pilot who managed to open that door. That door stays shut. We have another ending here and a lot of mysteries. Bill Raggio, senior fellow for the Foundation for the Defense of Democracies. We're not going to take this any farther because we have very few facts to build it upon. Just to note it, that it's been a while since we've dealt with hijackings. You always figure it's a one-off until number two happens, and then number three. We'll watch. Podcast of What We Mostly Don't Know at Amazon Prime, at Apple, at Spotify. I'm John Batchelor.

0: When September 11th happened, it just turned my world upside down. I didn't go over there to be a hero. I just felt like if somebody had to go, send me.
1: As we remember 9/11, Wounded Warrior Project honors the spirit of service that drives veterans like Chris Hoff.
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9: ABC News, I'm Dave Packer. Israeli officials are saying it was an attempted act of terror, but passengers on board a Fly Dubai flight to Tel Aviv today sprang into action after the co-pilot allegedly stabbed the captain and plunged the plane. This passenger from row 20.
10: And suddenly the airplane started like a roller coaster, deep, deep down, like 20 or 30 seconds. And then again.
9: Those brave passengers credit for intervening, restraining the co-pilot, and safely landing the plane. The U.S. military completing its withdrawal of American forces from Iraq. This morning, the remaining U.S. troops and equipment were pulled from the Erbil Air Base. They were deployed there to fight ISIS. Defense Secretary Pete Hegseth confirmed today that the U.S. military will cut 20% of its generals and admirals. Cornell University agreed today to initiate an independent investigation into how it handled what a former student now alleges was a fraternity house gang rape. This is ABC News.
11: Here's your News Radio KONP forecast brought to you by All Weather Heating and Cooling. Cloudy skies expected tonight with lows around 48. Winds out of the southeast around 5 miles per hour. Highs around 60. Tomorrow, cloudy skies with a few peaks of sun. Mainly cloudy skies expected tomorrow night. Slight chance for rain. Lows dip down to about 50. I'm staff meteorologist Jennifer Fujitsky. Right now, it's 56 degrees.

0: I'm John Batchelor. Nuclear war. It has been an angel of death to my generation since we were children in grade school. It is impossible to convince anyone other than those of us who were there. In the fourth grade, probably in the third grade, but I remember the fourth grade classroom vividly. In the fourth grade, a wall of windows was to my left. I was bachelor, so I was seated in front. This is Marion Elementary School in Montgomery County, Pennsylvania. Wall of windows to my left. And the teacher, whose name is gone from me, it might be Abernathy. I recall a very nice young woman, red hair, who left mid-year because she was going to have a baby. God bless. The teacher guided us when given an order to sit down on the floor under our desks because an atomic bomb had been used against Philadelphia. That was the scenario.
1: Yes.
0: I didn't know what atomic bomb was. I'm not sure that I knew what Philadelphia was because I was in the suburbs. I think I did. But I certainly obeyed. We all obeyed. We didn't laugh. We sat under the desk and were told that that is a necessary civil defense drill. I welcome my colleague Peter Husey, who is at the Gold Institute for International for Strategic Studies, as well as a fellow of the National Institute for Deterrence Studies, to support my memory of nuclear war in the 1950s. Peter, a very good day to you. It's such a fixed image. I'm surprised that the clever people at HBO and other productions haven't reproduced it yet. It's a memory that we boomers have, and there are not as many of us as there used to be. Do you recall a similar incident? You're a younger man, Peter. Did it happen to you as well?
1: Oh, I remember in Vermont, we're across the lake from New York, and there's something called Plattsburgh Air Force Base, which are where we had B-52s. And we had drills where we literally, you're right, you got off your desk, your chair, and got underneath the desk, which was very small, and you ducked, so to speak. And that was because the Russians had attacked Plattsburgh Air Force Base over in New York. And I remember those drills. And at the time, I think we all knew what a mushroom cloud looked like because we'd seen pictures. But it was about a 10-minute drill. And then we also had one other drill. We all got in the school bus and raced home. In fact, this bus driver, I remember, was going quite fast and dropped us all off to get us home in case there was a nuclear attack.
0: In case it was a nuclear attack. That memory is so vivid. I do not believe that our Gen Xers, who are now taking commanding roles in our corporations and our government,
1: yes,
0: or the millennials, who are their assistants and will soon take the leading roles in our governments, I do not believe they have a similar memory. So we go from our memories of being under the desk and the world ending, at least momentarily, although there was the accompanying news that after 2 weeks it would be safe to go outside again because, of course, the radiation would have dissipated. None of this was accurate. I'm just remembering what I remember. We were children. We didn't understand war. That there are no limits. None. In that wall of glass that was next to me in the fourth grade, I would not have had to worry about radiation. I would have been dead immediately when the windows blew in. That's what happened in Hiroshima. That's what happened in Nagasaki.
1: Yes.
0: After the flash, one woman stood to look out the window, and then she was no more. So, windows are not good things, but nuclear weapons are not good things, which is why Peter's here, because we face challenges with not one but two peer nuclear powers, and possibly a third. I have a headline this morning that lights up a lot of Reuters reporting. North Korea says U.S.-led arms buildup justifies expanding nuclear force. Don't you welcome this, Peter, as clarity? So let us go to the allegation that the U.S. is the fault, that it's the U.S. that's leading the nuclear arms race. That if we would just solve our political passion for paranoia, all would be well. The allegation includes, or the charge includes, that leaving the ABM treaty in 2002 began the nuclear arms race. What was the ABM treaty? Why did we leave it, Peter? Thank you.
1: You're welcome. Thank you, John, for inviting me on your show. The ABM treaty was signed in 1972 as a treaty that Congress approved, and it said we'll limit missile defenses to, you can either put 100 interceptors around your capital, Washington, D.C., or Moscow, or you can protect a missile base. The idea of protecting Washington but leaving New York and everybody else unprotected was a non-starter, so we built 100 interceptors in Grand Forks, North Dakota, to protect the Minuteman missiles that were there. Eventually, the Pentagon said, you know, the Russians can overwhelm 100 interceptors because they have thousands of these warheads, so it doesn't make any sense. So in 1974, 75, we took it down. And we basically lived with the ABM treaty until 2001 in December. President Bush said, we have a threat from North Korea with ballistic missiles. We may have a threat from Iran. We need to be able to shoot them down, and we can't because of this stupid ABM treaty. So I'm leaving, giving 6 months' notice to get out, which we have formally got out in June or July of 2002. And that is what we did. And we started to build a missile defense system, which we have in Grand Forks in Alaska and Vandenberg, California. We have a grand total of only 44 interceptors. We were going to build somewhere in the vicinity of 80, but now we have Golden Dome, which is a proposal to not just build ground-based interceptors, but put stuff in space where it would be much more effective. So that's where we are today.
0: Let me understand. We maintained a treaty in place that had no meaning for, 30 years. It was meaningless other than limiting our ability to actually build interceptors or a system that defended the United States from incoming. And it doesn't. And that treaty, dated to the 1970s, might as well have been the 1670s. It was so out of date.
1: Well, the thing is, John, the argument was if we don't build a defense, the other guys, the bad guys, won't have a need to build more offense. Mm-hmm. Well, the thing is, at the same time we did the ABM treaty, we signed something called SALT. SALT was not a treaty with the Senate. It was an agreement between Richard Nixon and Mr. Brezhnev. It was basically an executive agreement between the two countries. Russia at the time had 2,000 strategic, which is a fancy name for long-range nuclear warheads. And the SALT treaty said, at the end of the deal, you can build up to over 10,000. I've never considered that arms control, but people were doing cartwheels up and down Pennsylvania Avenue in Washington because it was the first treaty that put even a cap. But the cap was where we were going to go anyway. And we built up to about 10,000. The Russians built up to about 12,000. And what's interesting, a study done under President Reagan for net assessment just looked at it and said, well, what were the Russians under SALT II, which was signed in 79 but never agreed to by the Senate? How many warheads could they build under SALT II? And net assessment said 24,000. Well, that is an arms control. That's an arms buildup. And the secret is that the SALT treaties basically said, where are you going to build, Moscow? Oh, okay. This is where we're going to build. Let's agree to build up to the same level or near the same level, even though the Russians could build up a lot more than we were, about 2,000 more than we were. But that's what they did. And that's what we inherited in 1981 when President Reagan came into office, who said, this is not arms control. Détente is not working, and we need to have reductions. We need peace through strength. And he gave a speech about the evil empire, and he gave a speech the same month about building SDI. And that's how we won the Cold War.
0: That was then.
1: Yes.
0: That was then. It's gone. Right. It's gone with the wind. This is now. Between 2002 and 2010, the Bush administration negotiated what was called the Moscow Treaty and the New START Treaty that cut the number of nuclear warheads by 67%. There's still enough to pound sand.
1: Yes,
0: however,
1: exactly.
0: They did do treaties that promised arms control.
1: Is that Putin at the time was broke. And the Moscow Treaty he signed with President Bush, it was like 2 pages. It wasn't detailed at all.
0: Right.
1: But it took the START I number of 6,000 and said, let's go down to 1,700 to 2,200. That's the number they came up with. Obama came into office, and in 2010, basically put the Moscow Treaty numbers into black and white into a formal treaty. And it came down to 1550 to pick a number between 1800 and 2000 is what we could build. Then the Russians could build and put on the field. That's where we are today.
0: But that,
1: the treaty is gone.
0: That started the conversation about modernization. I want to move from numbers to modernization.
1: Right.
0: This is a bipartisan agreement. George Bush's initiative, Barack Obama's very careful institutionalizing the initiative, leads to an agreement between the parties, between the principals, the two presidents, one after another, that our nuclear weapons need modernization.
1: Exactly.
0: And that begins a process of finding the money, committing the money, and building up. Because how old is our nuclear weapons fleet?
1: Well, right now, submarines are about 40. The oldest ones are 42 years. We've never had a submarine out in the water beyond 40 years, but we do now. The ICBMs are 55 years old, Minuteman III. And the B-2, B-52 was first built 70 years ago. So we've got very old systems that I have to hats off to the industry and the Air Force and the Navy for keeping these things alive and well. The last time I talked to the commander of our ICBMs out in Cheyenne at Ife Warren, I asked General Husser, I said, what percent are on alert, ready to go? And she said about 98%. That's pretty good for a 55-year-old missile. And so our systems are old, and as some wag quipped, if we don't modernize, we're going to rust to obsolescence. That's a very, very important point, and that's made by the former STRAT commander, Admiral Charles Richard. He said, if we don't modernize, we only have one other choice. We will slowly disarm because the systems will go out of business. They won't work anymore. And so we basically kicked this modernization can down the road since the end of the Cold War for decades, thinking that, maybe tomorrow. So you're right. In 2010, a Department of Defense official, Jim Miller, sat down with Senator John Kyle, a Republican, and they sat down and said, here's the deal. We're going to modernize the whole system, including nuclear command and control, the warheads, the ICBMs, the submarine missiles, the bombers, and the bomber missiles. And we're going to agree to modernize this thing, and we're going to do it within the confines of the New START Treaty. And that's basically what we have decided to do over the last 16 years. Every year, Congress has said, yep, we're going to do this. And then the question is, without the New START Treaty, there aren't any formal limits. But so far, we are basically at that level, thinking about what do we add, if anything, we could add warheads to the Minuteman program, or we could add warheads to the sub program. So that's our options. Plus, in the theater area, we're looking at building new systems, but those aren't, they've never been subject to any arms control anyway. So that's where we are.
0: Peter
1: and
0: Husey.
1: We need to do this in 2010.
0: Peter Husey of the National Institute of Deterrent Studies, we're going to bring it up to where we are and the threat. I'm John Batchelor.

0: In the military, the mission was clear. You knew what to do. Now, the mission has changed. Stepping into civilian life isn't about finding a job. It's finding your purpose.
1: I wanted a career that would leverage the skills and discipline I gained in the military. IT just felt right.
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0: I'm John Betts with Peter Husey, and we're bringing up to right now the nuclear arms race alleged against the United States, and the facts of the matter which weigh upon all of us for right now. Right now, there is a nuclear threat right now by the Kremlin. It's constant. There is a nuclear weapons threat by North Korea right now. It's a headline in Reuters at this moment. What is to be done? And I go to my understanding of one thing that can be done. From me cowering under a desk because the teacher said there was going to be a bomb that was going to blow apart everything in Philadelphia. From that moment till this moment right now, what we can do is find allies. We are in search of allies. And I want to know from Peter, is it a positive that Latvia has removed from its constitution the prohibition of having nuclear weapons stored in Latvia? And is it a positive that Finland at this point is committing to exercising its military with French nuclear weapons military? In other words, they're going to join in the war games that involve nuclear weapons. Yes. Are these positives? Does this augment nuclear deterrence? Does this make North Korea and Russia hesitate?
1: Well, John, I think it does. And the reason I say that is this is an exercise of our capability that demonstrates to the Russians and others we have the capability to deter you and to make life miserable for you if you ever cross the threshold and use nuclear weapons. It doesn't mean we're going to use them, because the entire Western alliance and NATO thinks of nuclear weapons as a deterrent to stop war from starting in the first place. The Russians and the North Koreans don't look that way. They look at nuclear weapons as tools of aggression that they can use to make us stand down, as they have done in Ukraine, is don't mess with us because we will nuke you. That's very simple what Mr. Putin is about. And he's, how many times has he made the threat? But you have pointed out something quite interesting. He was asked point blank, are you going to use nuclear weapons in Ukraine? And he said, I don't need to. Which tells you that the corollary is, what if he does need to? Will he use theater nuclear weapons, which he's been building somewhere between 2,000 and 4,000? Interestingly, the United States has about 200. We're talking about battlefield, low-yield, very accurate nuclear weapons. And that's where we face today. And what Finland is doing and what Lithuania is doing and others are saying is our extended deterrence has to be strengthened and has to be demonstrated so that Mr. Putin backs down and doesn't, God forbid, ever use a nuclear weapon against NATO with respect to the Ukraine theater. That's where we are. That's the fight within Washington, which is, do we build theater systems like a sea-launched cruise missile? Do we build a system that goes on airplanes? Because right now we have what are called gravity bombs. That's kind of fancy name for you got to fly over the top of a target and then drop them out of the bottom of the plane, and they may or may not be accurate, but how do you get there? You got to go through air defenses, and you have to go through basically going through the Russian Air Force to get there. And the question is, that's doubtful in my mind that you'll get there in sufficient numbers. So that's why we're talking about augmenting and modernizing our theater nuclear weapons, which, ironically, in 1991, we got rid of all of them, 90% of them, in a unilateral effort by President Bush, saying that, well, if we do, maybe Russia will. And Mr. Yeltsin said, yeah, I'll do it. But then Mr. Putin never followed up. So they kept a lot, somewhere around 4,000, according to the experts. And we, as I said, 200. So they're outnumbering us 20-1. In the theater, and we have zero in Europe. We have, 200 in Europe. We have zero in the Pacific. So that's where the mess, that's where we are, John.
0: Let's go to the Pacific. Just a moment. We just have a minute here. None of this touches the North Korean threat, and very little of it touches the Chinese threat. That's what's new since the ABM Treaty of 2002. And that conversation is beginning or needs to begin. We have a minute, Peter.
1: It's begun partially. That's why we built the ABM, the missile defense system, because of North Korea. The problem is that North Korea basically built two programs. One they let us see, and they said, oh, we're not going to build nuclear weapons. And the other one they didn't let us see, and they did build nuclear weapons. It lied. And they tested the first nuke in, 2006? So that is a very, very tough thing. The problem is the Chinese helped them do this. through the Pakistanis. The Pakistanis got help from missiles from North Korea, and they helped North Korea build a nuclear bomb. So that's where we are with North Korea. Pick a number, probably 50 or so nuclear weapons that they have. And what's ironic is the United States military has not used military force against North Korea
0: right.
1: since the end of the Korean War.
0: Peter Husey, a fellow at the National Institute of Deterrence Studies, we will continue our conversation because we're part of the conversation that begins about North Korea's threat. Right now, I'm John Batchelor.
2: People who serve, their first instinct is to help. 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
6: From ABC News, I'm Dave Packer. The governor of New York has called on Cornell University to allow an independent investigation into how the school handled a 2024 alleged gang rape incident at a campus fraternity.
7: ABC News has also obtained text messages Jane Doe exchanged days after with one of the men she now accuses of rape. Bro, everyone knows. My reputation is destroyed, and I'm utterly ashamed. Later texting, everyone needs to grow up, because sexuality and sex is changing, and stuff like this is going to become more common. I'm also really open-minded, though. I love you, King. The following week, that man appears worried. I'm being labeled an assaulter in the public eye. Jane Doe first reassured him. The next day, she texts, I think I'm done talking to you. I know you lied. And that same day, she went to police.
6: ABC's Aaron Katursky. Passengers aboard a Fly Dubai flight to Tel Aviv today sprang into action after the co-pilot allegedly stabbed the captain and put the plane into a nosedive, plunging the plane thousands of feet. Not waiting for fate, the passengers rushed the flight deck and subdued the co-pilot.
8: It took 3 or 4 minutes till we took over the airplane, and immediately the third pilot managed to balance the aircraft, and we were looking for some place to land.
6: They safely landed the plane in Saudi Arabia. Two twisters in Texas setting off sirens and sending people to take cover. ABC's Alex Perez.
9: In Amarillo, at least two tornadoes spotted touching down on the southwest side of town.
10: Strong tornado.
9: Torrential downpours flooded streets fast and flipped cars. The system, fueled by remnants of Hurricane Polo, inundating communities in southern Utah. That system now spreading into Colorado, Texas, and Iowa this week.
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6: The cost of fuel, home utilities, and food taking up more of the household budget, fewer Americans are donating to charities.
13: The public service organization Giving USA says charitable contributions surged to $617 billion last year, but the lion's share appears to be coming from corporations. A decade ago, about 80% of Americans donated to charitable causes. The figure now is down to about 64%.
6: ABC's Jim Ryan. President Trump says South Korea plans to invest $54 billion in a natural gas project in Alaska.
14: Thanks to the agreements my administration has secured with the Republic of Korea, they will invest up to $200 billion, that's the Korean government.
6: The South Korea's funding of the pipeline is part of the broader trade agreement struck with the U.S. in 2025. The president made the announcement with Alaska Senator Dan Sullivan by his side. The Republicans locked in a tight re-election race against Democrat Mary Fatola. California Governor Gavin Newsom signed a series of bills into law that are aimed at protecting workers from the threats of artificial intelligence, including potential job loss and workplace surveillance. And we talked about charitable donations. Carnegie Mellon University says hedge fund CEO Ken Griffin is donating $3 billion. They say most of the money will be used to start a new campus in Miami that'll focus on societal challenges. Some of the rest of the money will go to the Pittsburgh campus computer program. Dave Packer, ABC News.
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0: Evergreen Real Estate, outstanding agents, outstanding results. 457-6600. Airport style security begins Thursday at the Clallam County Courthouse. All visitors must pass through metal detectors and have their belongings scanned. Weapons prohibited, and visitors should allow extra time to get through. Field Arts and Events Hall warning customers about third-party ticket resellers charging inflated prices and in some cases selling duplicate seats. Officials urging patrons to buy their tickets directly through fieldhallevents.org or the downtown box office. And Governor Bob Ferguson establishing a 23-member Washington Space Council to explore expansion of the state's commercial space industry, including the possibility of a future rocket launch facility in Washington.
1: Here's your News Radio KONP forecast brought to you by Olympic Game Farm. Lows level off around 48 tonight under overcast skies, winds out of the southeast around 5 miles per hour. Highs level off around 60 tomorrow, mainly cloudy skies expected. Mainly cloudy tomorrow night, slight chance of rain, lows level off around 50. I'm staff meteorologist Jennifer Wojcicki. Right now, it's 55 degrees.
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0: I'm John Batchelor. Gordon Chang, at Gordon G. Chang, joins me. A conversation about the People's Republic of China's bullying attitude in the Philippines. We welcome our colleague from longstanding, Captain James Fennell, United States Navy intelligence officer, retired. He's in Europe, helping us understand repeat rinse of the PLA Navy, showing that it has no learning ability. It does the same thing all the time. Abuse the Philippines. Why? Because they're going for what they perceive to be the weak link in the American constructed confederation opposing Chinese brutality towards Taiwan. And yet, Jim, a very good morning to you. The incident of these last days interrupting a military outpost resupply in the South China Sea, is this the same as it's been always, or was there any difference to note in this occasion of Chinese bullying? Good day to you, Captain.
1: Good day, Gordon, or John and Gordon. Yeah, I think in this case, what happened on the 24th of September is we saw a coordination with the PLA Navy, the Chinese Coast Guard, and the Chinese Maritime Militia. There were three Chinese naval vessels, 11 Coast Guard and Maritime Militia vessels, working against essentially just two very small Filipino Coast Guard vessels, and then what they have is a motor vessel called the Lapu-Lapu, which is a resupply vessel. It's basically like a ferry with and load up supplies for the sailors on board the grounded ship Sierra Madre. The size of the Filipino Coast Guard vessels, they're about 150, 160 feet long, less than 300 tons. The Chinese vessels, the warships, are at least 1,500 tons and twice as long. So the Chinese are out-muscling them with military hardware, outnumbering them. So each vessel's bigger. They've got a 3-to-1 advantage. And then they came in and they stopped the resupply. And this is the first breaking of the resupply since July of 2024, when there was a very violent escalation between the two nations. And they signed some kind of agreement, which were never publicly made, but the Chinese asserted that the Filipinos agreed to request permission to resupply. And since July of 2024 until now, there's been, according to the Philippine government, 15 successful resupply operations. So really what you see is this kind of terrorism from the Chinese Communist Party. You just don't know when they're going to decide to interrupt your operations to provide food and water to your sailors on this ship. And so, you go along for 2 years, you do it 15 times, and all of a sudden the Chinese say, no, we're not going to allow you to do that. There's no rhyme or reason. So it's a form of psychoterrorism. And so they do that to break down the will of the Filipinos, who they think are too uppity.
0: Gordon, you have a question for the captain.
2: Jim, how is the Philippines going to resupply this vessel now? And I guess another question, is the interruption of the resupply that was just occurred, was that in connection with Xi Jinping's visit to Washington?
1: This was on the 24th of September, so it very much was done in the backdrop of Xi's visit to Washington, D.C. So it was another way of them trying to, take something, thinking that we weren't paying attention. And fortunately, our U.S. embassy in Manila came out very strongly and, said they condemned the dangerous blocking and irresponsible maneuvers of the PRC, and they called for the PRC to cease the use of escalatory tactics, and they hailed Manila's professionalism and restraint. So we've got a good ambassador down there, Ambassador Lee Lipton, who's been very, very vocal in his support of the Philippines. But they tried to pull a fast one here and stop this. And in terms of this happening before, when I was in uniform back in 2014, Chinese tried this and they did it. They stopped the resupply. And what did the Filipinos have to do? You asked, what could they do? Well, they were normally resupplying with the Navy back in 2014. And when the Chinese stopped it and surrounded the Sierra Madre with Coast Guard vessels and prevented their Navy from getting in, the Filipinos had to go to what they call bangka boats, these little offshore pontoon boats, and bring in drips and drabs of water and food over the reef shallow that the Chinese Coast Guard vessels couldn't follow them across. So it made the Filipinos have to adjust tactics. I don't know what's going to happen this time, but I think at some point, and we've been discussing this for quite a while, For me, it's been over a decade. We need to have the United States 7th Fleet come in and start assisting our ally to stop the Chinese from what is considered a humanitarian mission. And oh, by the way, you know, the Chinese signed a code of conduct with ASEAN members, and they agreed in the fourth item of this, 10 items, so 10 articles in this agreement. They said the parties reaffirm their respect for and commitment for freedom of navigation, and that the parties concerned undertake to resolve their territorial jurisdictional disputes by peaceful means without resorting to the threat or use of force. So the Chinese violating the code of conduct. They, if they want something, they're going to use might to take it, and they don't care about who they hurt in the process. And that's in direct contravention of the agreement that they signed. So once again, it demonstrates the Chinese Communist Party cannot be trusted when they say they're going to do something. Their word has no meaning and no confidence.
0: Jim, the military commission is in chaos. The man, and maybe the man before that, commanded the South China Sea, became the Ministry of Defense, my memory, or the Ministry of the Navy. He's been branded a traitor. In addition, the military commission was led by a man, Zhang, who's now charged at one point with clique conspiracy, which is double talk for a coup, plotting a coup, and more than 100 senior military officers have been relieved of duty and charged. We're told all these vaguely serious charges over these last weeks and months. Because of all that, does it make sense that they would launch an operation against the Philippines at this high profile to be mocked again as lawbreakers? What do we read for the military commission, the chiefs of staff and the joint chiefs all together, the equivalent of not being there while they run another bullying operation in the Philippines?
1: Well, as I've said before, I believe these purges that Xi has done in the PLA and the Central Military Commission have not affected the operations of the PLA and the Chinese Coast Guard, which is part of the PLA now. And so what we're seeing are not just random acts or rogue acts. What we're seeing is a concerted effort and a coordinated effort that Xi said, hey, well, I'm over there in Washington. I want you guys to thump down on the Filipinos because they're getting uppity, and we don't want them to think that they can take over this area. And we're gonna continue to demonstrate to them that they will obey what we say. And if they didn't ask for permission, we are going to stop them from being able to resupply. And remember, the Minister of Defense of the PLA is Admiral Dong Jung. And while there were some speculation that he was under a spotlight for whatever it was, and that he was on the outs a couple of years ago, he is fully back in and running the PLA. And he was representing the PRC at the Shangri-La Dialogue, and he's been the people that were there meeting President Trump earlier this year when the president visited. So I do not believe that the PLA is adrift. I believe that the people that were corrupt, whether they're not, they were attempting a coup or whatever it was, they're out, they're in jail, and everybody else that's in the system is saying, yes, sir, and we're ready to execute your missions.
0: Captain James Dunnell, United States Navy retired intelligence officer, Gordon Chang at Gordon G. Chang. A podcast of our conversation about the threat to the Philippines available at Amazon Prime, at Apple, at Spotify, and other distinguished venues. I'm John Batchelor.
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0: I'm John Batchelor, Gordon Chang, at Gordon G. Chang, my colleague and co-host, and we're very pleased to welcome our colleague, Rebecca Grant, Vice President of the Lexington Institute, to help us interpret events in the Strait of Hormuz, the famous waterway that is now at the center of a global crisis in energy and concern about the future in the markets. This is Al Jazeera reporting from Tehran. Iran is claiming success in attacking ships, including U.S. Navy vessels, near the Strait of Hormuz, saying that the strikes have forced Washington to move its warships further from the Iranian coast. Rebecca, I stop there because Al Jazeera, yes, of course, Qatar, yes, of course, influence peddling does wonders. However, this is the adversary speaking. And what do we gain? What information do we gain from the claim of success? Because it can so easily be refuted with the facts. But then again, more than that, who's the audience for this claim? Good day to you, Rebecca.
1: Hello. Well, this is a very weak claim. If Iran was claiming that they were selling millions of barrels of oil per day that they had shipped out of the strait, then that would be one thing. But, you know, to me, there are a lot of problems with this claim. The first is the idea that Iran has any conception of where the U.S. Navy Fifth Fleet ships are at any one moment. You know, we're talking about the destroyers, the aircraft carriers most notably, but also a number of others in the ship's company there, submarines, unmanned surface vessels. And I can tell you, not even Admiral Cooper, the Central Command commander, is going to be looking moment to moment at exactly where, you know, the USS John Paul Jones destroyer might be. So the idea that Iran is tracking these vessels that in the case of the carrier can move at 35 knots per hour, the destroyers are very agile. And you know what? They move. They are underway. They are constantly shifting positions. So I don't think Iran knows where they are in the first place.
0: So they don't know where they are, and their claims then of forcing them to move, it's an odd construction. Gordon, you have a question.
2: Rebecca, we know that Iran has targeting data from Chinese satellites. So I assume that the Chinese can see the Strait of Hormuz and the Arabian Sea. Do you think that they might be getting that information from China's birds in the sky?
1: It's a possibility, although our U.S. ambassador to China, David Perdue, said that China has been warned not to help Iran. But even if a Chinese commercial satellite or a military reconnaissance satellite is looking at the photographic picture of the location of a ship, remember, that photo is only good for an instant because of the speed of that ship, it moves. So if you've got a photo, it has to be taken by the satellite, passed down to the Iranians, fed into a weapon. The weapon's got to get moved into place. You're already looking at minutes, hours, possibly longer. And so that targeting information is not very fresh. And this is what's so great about the way the Fifth Fleet has run this blockade. They are not sailing up and down in front of the entrance to Bandar Abbas port. They are doing it like really deep zone defense. The carriers stay out in the North Arabian Gulf. We have seen destroyers run the Strait of Hormuz when necessary. But quite a lot of this is also being covered by air power, either helicopters from the Apaches that are based up in Kuwait or helicopters off the U.S. Navy carriers and destroyers. And then, of course, the land-based air like our F-16s and, of course, F-18s constantly on patrol. So I don't think Iran even knows how this blockade is being run, much less the precise position of any U.S. Navy ship at any moment in time.
0: We're told that an increasing number of ships are getting through. However, I don't have the discernment whether we're talking about entering the Gulf or leaving the Gulf. Are they, to your knowledge, is that information available? How many ships are left trapped inside the Gulf? How many are coming in daily? Is that published anywhere? I've not seen it.
1: There is not a published firm number, but from the snippets of information, here's what's going on. You do have inbound bulkers, in particular carrying grain and other humanitarian cargo. Outbound, you have quite a few ships that are either doing a swap of cargo and transit. Some of the South Korean shippers have started doing this in connection with the Gulf allies. And so added up one way and another, we have both from Treasury Secretary Bessent and from the president that we are getting 10, 15, 17 17, occasionally even 20 million barrels per day out through that shipping route. So basically, look, as Admiral Cooper said, the TSS that goes around Oman, that traffic separation highway, that is open to outbound oiler traffic. And this means that the blockade on Iran is working. In the meantime, the Gulf states are selling oil into the world market. China is squeezed out from buying from Iran, which is great. And then Iran's efforts to, quote unquote, control the strait are really diminishing. Now, our Navy is very much on alert for ballistic or anti-ship cruise missile attacks. Believe me, they are watching very, very closely. Those are contested waters, but no question, the U.S. Navy has the upper hand.
0: Gordon, you have a question.
2: Rebecca, there are reports that U.S. Marines were wounded and have been, in fact, added to the Pentagon's list of wounded American personnel. But they were apparently not on U.S. Navy vessels. Does this mean that they are on vessels transiting the strait, or what's going on here?
1: Our U.S. Marines are in all sorts of locations, you know, from embassies to ground locations, and we have special operations capable U.S. Marines there in the complement of some of our amphibious ships like Boxer and Tripoli, who was there earlier. So, you know, these Marines could have been just about anywhere assisting the flow of that. And I'm glad to see the Pentagon giving us honest reporting on wounded and casualties that come as a result of operations as well. Look, there's no question Iran wants to menace commercial traffic and to menace the U.S. Navy, and we've got to hold firm so that we permanently take away their capability to do that. We can't go on with the strait getting even the occasional Iranian anti-ship cruise missile, ballistic missile, or drone headed towards the international mariners.
0: When the satellites, either Russian or Chinese, identify a U.S. Navy vessel, does the U.S. Navy vessel know that? I think the jargon is paint. Do they know they've been painted by the adversary?
1: Right. We think of paint specifically more with radar, where you absolutely, your radar warning gear would pick that up. But between the Space Force and U.S. Central Command, I think they have an excellent picture of what the Chinese are doing on orbit. Remember, our Space Force actually watches all the Chinese satellites. We aren't going to hear any of the details, but I think U.S. Central Command's operational picture is crystal clear and includes every element of the threat environment.
0: There was gossip that a Chinese satellite was in some fashion damaged because it was part of an operation. Is that just scuttlebutt?
1: That could be true. It's not hard to damage a satellite. And but again, if that's going on, because it is still an active combat zone there, you notice there's been very little real detail coming from Central Command.
0: Yes.
1: That's for the protection of our 50,000 U.S. service members that are still there.
0: So we're going to leave it as scuttlebutt. I just mention it because we get so little information, you understand. Rebecca, this is an enormous operation going on. Is it sustainable indefinitely, or is there a timeline that's sensible given the wear and tear on the ships? We have 30 seconds.
1: The U.S. Navy can do this as long as they need to. There will be repair that's required, but the U.S. Navy factors that into their schedules. They always have a portion of the fleet in at the yards. There'll be some additional wear and tear, but there's no question that the sailors there are on the razor's edge because they're in that combat zone. They can keep this up as long as they need to.
0: Rebecca Grant of the Lexington Institute, Gordon Chang at Gordon G. Chang. 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I'm John Batchelor.
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9: ABC News, I'm Dave Packer. New York Governor Kathy Hochul says Cornell University has agreed to open an independent investigation into how the school handled what a former student alleges was a gang rape at a frat house in 2024.
10: Investigation of what exactly transpired in terms of the civil actions and what the role Cornell University played, what they did, what they didn't do.
9: That student filed a complaint, but no charges were brought, and she's now suing. Passengers on board a Fly Dubai flight to Tel Aviv sprang into action after the co-pilot allegedly stabbed the captain and put the plane into a nosedive, plunging the plane thousands of feet. Not waiting for fate, the passengers rushed the flight deck, subdued the co-pilot. A third pilot managed to safely land the plane in Saudi Arabia. Paramount Skydance and Warner Brothers Discovery have set a wedding date. The two media giants will officially become one mega company on October 6th. This is ABC News.
11: Here's your News Radio KONP forecast brought to you by Olympic Game Farm. Lows of aloft around 48 tonight under overcast skies, winds out of the southeast around 5 miles per hour. Highs of aloft around 60 tomorrow, mainly cloudy skies expected. Mainly cloudy tomorrow night, slight chance of rain, lows of aloft around 50. I'm staff meteorologist Jennifer Wojcicki. Right now, it's 55 degrees.

0: I'm John Batchelor. Gordon Chang, that's Gordon G. Chang, my colleague and co-host. The meeting between President Trump, elected, and President Xi Jinping, unelected, in Washington these last days, and the regards of European media. I'm looking at the London media and the continental media, but especially the magazines that had a chance to reanalyze the conversations as they came through between the two presidents. And the short version is much pomp, very little policy. We welcome Charles Burton, our colleague. He's a senior fellow at the Synopsis, to help us understand how the meeting between the presidents was regarded by our very close ally, Canada, and its discerning media. Charles, a very good day to you. Pomp, no policy. What is the verdict in Canada after 24, 48 hours of watching the flags waving and lots of gold paint? Good evening to you.
1: Good evening. Well, I think that, it seems to be what some wag referred to as diplotainment, in the sense that there was a 90-minute meeting between Mr. Xi and Mr. Trump, whereas when you add in the translation, you know, it doesn't give very much time to talk about anything. Of course, you know, one is concerned about AI, or SI, as Mr. Trump says, but the idea that the United States and China could collaborate on this is clearly, based on past precedent, extremely unwise. And it does, if there was a collaboration, it then gives the Chinese an out if they engage in major AI hacking operations to say, oh, it was the AI out of control, we have to talk about this, you know, this kind of thing. So that's unfortunate for the future of civilization if some of these predictions about the potential of AI turn out to be true. It certainly is a bit worrying that one of these AI things went into medical records, government medical records in Australia, for reasons that are unclear. But and then on the other aspect is there's no discussion of Taiwan that we're aware of. I think that Mr. Xi surely would have tried to convince Mr. Trump that the America has no interest in maintaining an independent Taiwan, and that he should simply accept the annexing and cease to provide Taiwan with arms. And then we've got this very bizarre statement by the U.S. ambassador, Mr. Perdue, that suggested that Mr. Trump had said to Mr. Xi that perhaps Mr. Xi's, you know, China would like to purchase some American arms. I completely inexplicable. So, I mean, there are these kind of aspects. The Chinese formula, which is for an acknowledgement that the United States and China are equivalent powers and therefore they should essentially divide up the world between themselves, is in fact disturbing. But it seems that China's pushing this line much more hard than the United States. It seems to be downplaying this constructive engagement idea less. So all in all, it seems to be more or less a nothing burger. Mr. Trump has helped Mr. Xi domestically by depicting him as a highly respected leader who is met at the airport by the U.S. president in unprecedented fashion. Some Chinese media concerned about the attire of the first lady at the state banquet wearing trousers compared to what the Chinese leader's wife was doing. So, I mean, it's being analyzed inside China as on the basis of formalism, protocol, symbolism, and is China, in fact, able to convince the Americans to accept that China should have a rise to power and control over its section of the planet, which, of course, you know, I doubt it would stop there if it ever happened. So I think that it hasn't given a lot of reassurance. The fact that Mr. Trump says he'll be meeting Mr. Xi again twice before the end of the year is not a good sign from our point of view, because we don't see what productive, positive results could come out of this. The idea that, for example, that Xi would cooperate on opening the Strait of Hormuz by, say, threatening not to purchase most of Iran's oil in exchange for the United States abandoning Taiwan doesn't seem to be on, I think, because there are just so many important Republicans that are diehard supporters of Taiwan. So we're really nowhere. But I think the winner of this thing appears to be Mr. Xi, and that is not something that any of us would like to see.
0: Gordon, you have a question for Charles.
2: Charles, why do you think that Xi Jinping is the winner?
1: Well, because he's able to use it for propaganda inside China that detracts from the reality of a failing economy, enormous concern over dissatisfied military, and his necessary use of great repression in suppressing any forces that might challenge his unassailed authority. The fact they didn't take any businessmen with him, as anticipated, is also suggestive that something there wasn't working out, that he wasn't prepared to have those business magnates, all of whom seem to be under a shadow politically at present with him in Washington. So, you know, there were no equivalents to the large number of high-tech billionaires at the state banquet on the Chinese side.
0: Three big stories that I did not see, Charles, I read from the outside. One is artificial intelligence. No agreement about controls, no agreement about sharing information, no agreement at all, don't even talk. Another, of course, is Taiwan, long-standing threat by Xi Jinping personally. And then there's the matter of the WTO and being a country that violates every mandate in the WTO and is boastful about its success. I did not see any of those three items, I stopped there, mentioned. Was that purposeful? Were they avoiding friction? Did they want to come out with no change?
1: I mean, in the official statements on both the U.S. and the Chinese side, there's no mention of Taiwan. And then, as usual, with regard to the measures that China commits to address the yawning trade imbalance between China and the U.S., there's differences in the U.S. and the Chinese statements. I mean, we know from the past that China makes these commitments to purchase, say, large quantities of agricultural commodities from the U.S. and then fulfills them only partially. And so that's a concern. The idea of setting up a military communication channel is one that China is pushing hard, but naturally the United States sees that China would use such a mechanism of consultation to gather information useful to its overall aggressive plan. So it is that the statements say a lot, that China is able to continue to put forward these suggestions, which are damaging to the interests of the United States and a peace and stable world, and the United States is not able to challenge them. And then also in terms of people concerns, China made no concessions whatsoever, as far as I know from this meeting, in releasing people who have been unjustly held by the Chinese, specifically Jimmy Lai and a wide range of others, scientists and political science professors that China has arbitrarily detained. In the past, we would see some kind of movement in this direction. And I think the expressions by Mr. Trump of friendship towards Mr. Xi are not reciprocated. I mean, from my point of view, as someone who's been, understanding China or trying to understand China for over half a century, the idea that there could be any kind of equal friendship between Mr. Xi, who sees himself as a successor to the emperors of ancient times, and someone like Mr. Trump is just patently ridiculous.
0: Gordon, you have a question for Charles.
2: Charles, there was some very good symbolism that President Trump arranged. So, for instance, taking Xi Jinping to the National Archives to see our foundational documents.
1: Yeah.
2: The giving of a statue of a symbol of American freedom. Does any of this get reported in China? And do the Chinese people know this by other means?
1: I think not. I don't. Certainly, there's no reporting, and the idea that he, that the Americans wanted to show him the Treaty of San Francisco of 1951, which is an open status for for the island of Taiwan is certainly something that wouldn't be reported inside China. And I don't think that Chinese people have that much interest in these things. It's they, you know, from the nationalistic point of view, they want to emphasize the honor that's been done to China by Mr. Trump, who seems to be putting himself in some kind of subservient position by going to such great lengths to give honor to Mr. Xi. And the fact that these are unprecedented is certainly reported in the Chinese press extensively. And all of this kind of symbolism of dress and so on seems to have some penetrating value. But, you know, I think, Gordon, that the bottom line is that Chinese people are just not paying attention to Chinese propaganda anymore. That the average Chinese is not, unlike myself, watching the Chinese national news or has much interest in People's Daily or the Chiu-Shi, the Seeking Truth magazine editorials. So I think that they are interested in these symbolic matters. But in terms of the substance, people are pretty much jaded about any discourse provided by the Chinese communist authorities. It just has very little relevance to them and very little credibility.
0: Charles Burton of Synopsis, Gordon Chang at Gordon G. Chang. The partnership, cooperation, conciliation between two adversaries, China and the U.S., and now the enmity and fear-mongering and plain threats between two allies, Canada and the United States, when we return. I'm John Batchelor.

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0: I'm John Batchelor with Gordon Chang at Gordon G. Chang and Charles Burton of Synopsis. Mr. Carney in New York, a triumphal appearance, an interview in the New York Times that was celebratory. Remarks routinely in the media here, I'm looking at Substack especially, celebrating Mark Carney, whom I do not believe was much mentioned before the United Nations General Assembly meeting and the speech. How is he now regarded at home after that trip to New York? Is there a change in weather? Is he elevated in some important fashion, Charles?
1: I mean, Mr. Carney has unprecedented support among the Canadian people, and his prestige is impacting on all sorts of elections around the country, including at the provincial level. So he's riding a high that's never been seen in Canadian politics, and it is Mr. Carney alone. It isn't his party. It isn't his cabinet ministers. It's him. Tragedy is a hard word, but there is an impression among Canadian people that Mr. Carney, through his integration into trade deals with the Chinese authorities, his upcoming announcement in December of free trade with India, the EU making a speech introducing him when he spoke to the European Parliament, saying how much they would welcome Canada as an associate member of the EU. That's the terms of Canada's new strengthened arrangements with the EU will be negotiated in October. But the bottom line is that Canada is still very much dependent on the United States market, and these things are not able to compensate for the impact on the economy of the Trump tariffs and other measures that may be forthcoming. That being said, there are predictions that will show that this will lead to a downturn in the Canadian economy and a reduction in GDP growth. And Canadian people seem to be prepared to accept this. And so, for example, the recent Stelco, a U.S. company that produces steel in the Hamilton area, violating its commitment to the Canadian government to maintain staffing levels up to 2029. We're going to close a facility in response to the development of a new steel plant in the United States. These things are only causing Canadians to feel even more anger at the United States and more nationalistic and prepared to take, at this time, the economic hit that will occur. So it's the situation is pretty bad. Mr. Trump suggested that, I think last night, that after 3 or 4 months, the Canadians will come to the United States and accept the original deal and say, I think the quote was, I am sorry, sir. That's not the way it's playing out.
0: Gordon, you have a question for Charles about Canada.
2: Charles, on American streets, we have seen Chinese thugs during President Trump's Xi Jinping's visit to Washington. Actually, the Chinese have operated very openly, where you have these packs of probably Ministry of State Security agents all dressed out in identical kit, hiding their faces. Do we have the problem in Canada as well?
1: I think that this is certainly an emerging trend. And, we did have a previous incident where it was released in the press that a Chinese Ministry of State Security agent operating under diplomatic cover in Toronto had been involved in operations to intimidate the family of the conservative foreign policy, the foreign affairs critic Michael Chong, who is mixed race and has family in Hong Kong. It took the Canadian government a long time to, like, really 10 days to consider the implications of declaring persona non grata someone who was seeking to influence a senior Canadian government official. So I think the Chinese are getting the message that they can engage in thuggish behavior in Canada, intimidating Falun Gong demonstrators or people who in the Uyghur and Tibetan community or the Canadian Chinese democracy movement, and will get away with it. We did have an incident, I guess, a week or 10 days ago, which has been recorded of somebody who was physically abusing Falun Gong demonstrators that were staged outside the Chinese consulate in Toronto. So far, no arrest of this person, despite their photograph being very clearly captured. We don't know if that person is someone with diplomatic status or if that person is a proxy. But even if it's a proxy, there are people inside the Chinese embassies and consulates with diplomatic status who are clearly directing this kind of intimidating activity. So, one would expect that Canada would do the right thing and expel them. But obviously there would be Chinese retaliation. The trade stuff would probably stop. The tariffs would be reimposed on Canadian agricultural commodities. And I think, the government may decide that it's worth tolerating thuggish behavior in Canada in the interests of larger constituencies who are dependent on inputs from China. It's an appalling situation.
0: Charles, we just have 30 seconds. The election upcoming in the United States, is that a topic in Canada about this apparent behavior by the Trump administration? 30 seconds.
1: Yes, I think so. I mean, I think from a simply emotional point of view, Canadians would like to see the Republicans lose their domination of Congress. Not anything rational,
0: right?
1: But simply hatred, simply resentment of Mr. Trump, and anything that we could do that would make his life harder would be something that Canadians at an emotional level, a base emotional level, would approve of. It's not a rational decision. It's not a rational thing.
0: Sure.
1: It's about anger over his statements, really, over things he said, not necessarily measures that the U.S. government has taken against Canada, which haven't been all that significant, actually.
0: Charles Burton, Gordon Chang, a podcast of our conversation about Xi Jinping's visit to Washington and the relations between Washington and Ottawa, available at Amazon Prime, at Apple, at Spotify, and other distinguished venues. I'm John Batchelor.
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10: When I say sea, you say hawks.

0: he could go forward with the execution of Krista Pike. That execution was botched tonight. Witnesses say authorities gave her two rounds of lethal drugs, and when witnesses were asked to leave the chamber, they said she was still breathing. Reporter Tori Gessner with ABC affiliate WKRN was one of those witnesses.
1: I will say I've witnessed, I believe, five executions in Tennessee. Nothing about today was normal, typical at all.
0: While the witnesses were speaking, an ambulance was seen with flashing lights leaving the facility. Passengers aboard Fly Dubai flight 1073 to Tel Aviv expressing fear, anger, and ultimately elation after they survived what Israeli officials said was an attempted terror attack thousands of feet in the air today. The plane's first officer allegedly stabbed the plane's captain and then put the plane in a nosedive, but passengers got to the flight deck, one of them putting the attacking co-pilot in a chokehold and stopping that rapid descent. ABC's Tom Sophie Borich.
2: That violent descent ripping off pieces of the tail, but miraculously everyone survived. Yaniv Hayoun was one of the men who subdued the attacker, helping level the plane. Telling reporters it was a do-or-die situation.
0: Police in Manassas, Virginia say a shooting at a United Rentals was an act of workplace violence that left two dead and one hospitalized. Police Chief Doug Keen says the shooting started this morning with some kind of altercation. Keen identified the suspect as Marvin Grant.
3: What we do know at this point is that Mr. Grant came to work this morning, made a statement to a co-worker that three people are going to die. He then produced a handgun and began shooting. What we don't know is a motive.
0: Ultimately, Grant took his own life with a gunshot to the head. The government says inflation slowed a bit last month, but inflation's still above the Fed's target. You're listening to ABC News.
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0: An Orlando woman accused of firing a gun at the L.A. home of Rihanna has been indicted.
6: One day after a judge ruled 36-year-old Ivana Ortiz is mentally fit for trial, an indictment against her has been unsealed. She had previously been charged and pleaded not guilty to attempted murder and other charges. The indictment actually came in June, but only now is being unsealed. Getting an indictment allows prosecutors to skip holding a preliminary hearing, which would have been like a mini trial. Ortiz is accused of firing at the home and bullets hitting it while Rihanna and A$AP Rocky were in an Airstream camper on the property. Other family members were in the home. Nobody was injured. Alex Stone, ABC News, Los Angeles.
0: A bill aiming to permanently ban the sale of Chinese vehicles in the United States has stalled in the Senate. Defense Secretary Pete Hegseth unveiled 6 new initiatives during an address before service members at Quantico.
7: The ideological clowns are out. The patriotic cowboys are in, with testosterone testing on top.
0: They include the creation of a 4-star command that'll integrate fast-developing autonomous drone technologies and artificial intelligence. Hegseth also says 20% of the most senior military ranks will be cut. More Americans were taken out to the ball game this year. Major League Baseball says game attendance rose for the 4th straight year to nearly 72 million. That's the highest since 2017. Dave Packer, ABC News.
8: 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Always priced right, always done right. McCrory Carpet One. Airport-style security begins Thursday at the Clallam County Courthouse. All visitors must pass through metal detectors and have their belongings scanned. Weapons prohibited, and visitors should allow extra time to get through. Field Arts and Events Hall warning customers about third-party ticket resellers charging inflated prices and in some cases selling duplicate seats. Officials urging patrons to buy their tickets directly through fieldhallevents.org or the downtown box office. And Governor Bob Ferguson establishing a

0: 23-member Washington Space Council to explore expansion of the state's commercial space industry, including the possibility of a future rocket launch facility in Washington.
1: 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Lows around 48 tonight under cloudy skies, southeasterly winds around 5 miles per hour. Cloudy skies with a few peaks of sun tomorrow, daytime highs approaching 60. Mainly cloudy tomorrow night, slight chance for rain, lows around 50. I'm staff meteorologist Jennifer Vujcicki. Currently, it's 52 degrees.
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This is Lee Habib, and this is Our American Stories, the show where America is the star and the American people. Up next, another installment of our Story of Us, the Story of America series, with Hillsdale College professor and author of the terrific book Land of Hope, Dr. Bill McClay. The election of 1912 brought the academic and deeply progressive Woodrow Wilson to the White House. Less than 2 years later, the world was at war, and it soon wouldn't just change Europe forever, but us forever. Let's get into this story. Take it away, Bill.

0: When war broke out in Europe in 1914, it was completely unexpected. A violent outbreak across the Atlantic that Americans did not see coming. America had its own growing pains to deal with, and modern-day communications were nothing like today. We were insulated from the trials of Europe thanks to a vast ocean, and happy about it. Indeed, it's why we wanted to be an independent nation to begin with. To the present, there's no real agreement on the causes of the war that forever changed Europe, and in the end, changed the world as well. One of them was the unification of Germany, which created uncertainty and instability, a competitor in the neighborhood. There was a new kid on the block, a formidable one. It would change the way surrounding states planned and thought about their own destinies. Unified Germany would drive new alliances in Europe designed to protect themselves from this new competitor in the region. Some of those alliances were out in the open. Others were negotiated behind closed doors. A skirmish in Southeast Europe would end up being the catalyst that triggered many new treaties and alliances to be enforced and activated. Quickly, European nations were at war with one another. Soon the dividing lines were clear. The Allied powers, Britain, France, and Russia, battled the Central powers, Germany, Austria-Hungary, and the Ottoman Empire. President Wilson, following President Washington's advice regarding foreign entanglements, issued a declaration of neutrality. Here's how the very short declaration began. My fellow countrymen, I suppose that every thoughtful man in America has asked himself during these last troubled weeks, what influence the European war may exert upon the United States. And I take the liberty of addressing a few words to you in order to point out that it is entirely within our own choice what its effects upon us will be, and to urge very earnestly upon you the sort of speech and conduct which will best safeguard the nation against distress and disaster. Wilson wasn't finished. The people of the United States are drawn from many nations, and chiefly from the nations now at war. It is natural and inevitable that there should be the utmost variety of sympathy and desire among them with regard to the issues and circumstances of the conflict. Some will wish one nation, others another, to succeed in the momentous struggle. It will be easy to excite passion and difficult to allay it. Those responsible for exciting it will assume a heavy responsibility. Responsibility for no less a thing than that the people of the United States, whose love of their country and loyalty to its government should unite them as Americans all, bound in honor and affection, to think first of her and her interests, may be divided in camps of hostile opinion, hot against each other. Such divisions among us would be fatal to our peace of mind and might seriously stand in the way of the proper performance of our duty as the one great nation at peace, the one people holding itself ready to play a part of impartial mediation and speak the counsels of peace and accommodation, not as a partisan, but as a friend. I venture, therefore, my fellow countrymen, to speak a solemn word of warning to you against that deepest, most subtle, most essential breach of neutrality, which may spring out of partisanship, out of passionately taking sides. The United States must be neutral in fact as well as in name during these days that are to try men's souls. It was clear that Wilson, for many good reasons, wanted to steer clear of any involvement with the battling powers in Europe. And it didn't matter in the early stages of the war because few prognosticators or experts could have imagined just how explosively this war would expand. And the horrifying body counts that would soon mount to unimaginable numbers. Take Verdun. The unsuccessful German offensive led to at least a million casualties. And on day one, just day one of the Battle of the Somme, 20,000 British troops were killed and 40,000 more were wounded. It was the worst single day in the very long history of the British Army. When the battle ended 20 weeks later, the British Army had endured 420,000 casualties, the French Army 200,000, and the German an astonishing 500,000 to 600,000. And none of it seemed to change anything. This, too, was good enough reason for America to stay out of this chaos. Few in Europe could explain the war's origins, let alone the goals of the warring parties. Fewer still in America wanted to have anything to do with the unimaginable carnage. But staying neutral in the war proved to be difficult.
1: And you've been listening to Professor Bill McClay tell the story of those early years of the Wilson presidency, and you heard Wilson's statement of purpose, the neutrality that George Washington talked about when he first advised the nation on the avoidance of foreign entanglements. 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
1: 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When we last left off, the Great War had broken out in Europe, and President Woodrow Wilson had publicly vowed to stay out of it. That would prove difficult. Here again is Bill McClay.
0: Staying neutral in the war proved to be difficult, especially given America's desire to continue trading with these warring European powers, and hoping that the long-standing notion of freedom of the seas and sea lanes would hold. This idea of maintaining a permanent neutrality through the war was, to say the least, naive, because the policy would never be acceptable to our British friends, which would, in essence, strip them of their superior naval power. And in doing so, it would favor the new unified Germany. The Germans only made American neutrality more difficult when they set loose their mighty submarine fleet to attack Allied shipping activity. They launched countless torpedo attacks on merchant ships and even ships with neutral flags. And this was not some secret ambition of the Germans. They, in fact, announced it to the world, declaring that any ship that entered what they described as the war zone around Great Britain would do so at their own risk. Well, it was bound to happen given Germany's stated policy, and it did. On May 7, 1915, German U-boats sank the British liner Lusitania, not far from Ireland's coast. 1,200 lives were lost, including 128 Americans. There was anger and outrage across America, and Wilson did his best to toughen up his language and do so without committing our nation to war. And for a time, his rhetoric and threats worked as Germany suspended attacks on innocent ships dedicated to trade and trade alone. Wilson's dexterity on the policy and rhetoric front would prove to be an asset as the 1916 election approached. And he would need to be at the top of his game for a simple reason. He was running against a reunited Republican Party, a party that was used to holding majorities in the nation's capital. To win re-election, Wilson would also need to do a balancing act between two competing principles, military preparedness and a continued effort to avert war. Doing both simultaneously would take some refined political talent. Wilson went to work. On the preparedness front, Wilson moved Congress to pass a bill to increase the army to 176,000. Still modest, but an increase nonetheless. He also funded the building of 50 new warships in just the next fiscal year alone. Those two efforts would help his campaign on the preparedness front. But even more important was his continued effort to keep the American people out of the war. Indeed, the campaign's slogan, the rallying cry, was this simple but profound message. He kept us out of war. Wilson won against a much weaker Republican candidate, Charles Evans Hughes, who'd been a governor in New York and was a Supreme Court justice. But Wilson did not win by much, and some states by the very slimmest of margins. Take California. Out of nearly 1 million votes cast, Wilson won by a mere 3,800. The win was, to say the least, not a mandate, and it was a harbinger of things to come. But that didn't deter Wilson, who was brimming with self-confidence, and inserted himself into the negotiations with the European powers to try and bring the war to an end, with America's moral leadership as his weapon. Wilson's first attempt at peacemaking and moral leadership was not met with enthusiasm by the foreign leaders. He'd sent a message to them asking for terms upon which they'd agree to a settlement. Not exactly the best way to go in any serious negotiation. Wilson was not deterred, and indeed his next effort was bolder. He gave a speech to the U.S. Senate in January of 1917. A speech directed not at America's senators, but to leaders of the European nations. Here are some excerpts from that speech, which sounded more like a lecture from a college professor, which Wilson, of course, had been, than a great statesman. Here is Wilson. We shall have no voice in determining what those terms shall be, but we shall, I feel sure, have a voice in determining whether they shall be made lasting or not by the guarantees of a universal covenant. And our judgment upon what is fundamental and essential as a condition precedent to permanency should be spoken now, not afterwards when it may be too late. No covenant of cooperative peace that does not include the peoples of the New World can suffice to keep the future safe against war. And yet there is only one sort of peace that the peoples of America could join in guaranteeing. Well, Wilson was just getting going. His confidence spilling into something more and more high and mighty and high-handed, Wilson continues. I have spoken upon these great matters without reserve and with the utmost explicitness because it has seemed to me to be necessary if the world's yearning desire for peace was anywhere to find free voice and utterance. Perhaps I am the only person in high authority amongst all the peoples of the world who is at liberty to speak and hold nothing back. I am proposing that all nations henceforth avoid entangling alliances which would draw them into competition of power. I am proposing government by the consent of the governed, that freedom of the seas, which in international conference after conference, representatives of the United States have urged with the eloquence of those who are the convinced disciples of liberty. These are the American principles, American policies. We could stand for no others. And they are also the principles and policies of forward-looking men and women everywhere, of every modern nation, of every enlightened community. They are the principles of mankind and must prevail. This was a fascinating speech or lecture on many levels. Wilson was inserting himself into the war, not as a participant, but as a judge, a moral judge, standing not just outside the warring nations, but somehow above them. He was playing the role of a high school principal, settling the fight between the school kids. Little did Wilson know that his high-handed address was being countered by actions the Germans had taken weeks before. They'd made the decision to return to their all-out submarine assault on shipping lanes. The seas, Germany made clear, were no longer free. It would take more than a lecture from America to stop them. After five unarmed commercial American ships were sunk in the first week of March alone, Wilson went from lecturer to wartime president, seeking a declaration of war from Congress, which he got on April 6th. In the speech that followed, he delivered his most famous line, which became the World War I battle cry for America, and a slogan. We were making the world safe for democracy. We act without animus, not in enmity towards a people or with a desire to bring any injury or disadvantage upon them, but only in armed competition to an irresponsible government which has thrown aside all considerations of humanity and of right and is running amok.
1: And you've been listening to Professor Bill McClay. And while he's talking about Wilson's predicament, and the idea that we could continue to stay neutral, well, it was just a fantasy. It was now time to win this war and to make the world safe for democracy. When we come back, more of the story of Wilson, World War I, and beyond here on Our American Stories. 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
19: ABC News, I'm Dave Packer. After the Supreme Court ruled Tennessee could go forward with the execution of Krista Pike, that execution was botched tonight. Witnesses say authorities gave her two rounds of lethal drugs, and when asked to leave the chamber, they said she was still breathing. Reporter Terry Gessner with ABC affiliate WKRN was one of those witnesses.
20: I will say I've witnessed, I believe, five executions in Tennessee. Nothing about today was normal, typical at all.
19: Passengers aboard a flight to Tel Aviv survived what Israeli officials said was an attempted terror attack. The plane's first officer allegedly stabbed the plane's captain and then put the plane in a nosedive. But passengers got to the flight deck, one of them putting the attacking co-pilot in a chokehold and stopping that rapid descent. The plane safely landed. The alleged attacker is in custody. Police in Manassas, Virginia, say a shooting at a United Rentals was an act of workplace violence that left two dead and one hospitalized. This is ABC News.
21: Here's your News Radio KONP forecast brought to you by All Weather Heating and Cooling. Lows around 48 tonight under cloudy skies, southeasterly winds around 5 miles per hour. Cloudy skies with a few peaks of sun tomorrow, daytime highs approaching 60. mainly cloudy. Tomorrow night, slight chance for rain, lows around 50. I'm staff meteorologist Jennifer Wojcicki. Currently, it's 52 degrees.
2: 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Hear them call.
1: And we return to Our American Stories and the final portion of this installment of our Story of Us, Story of America series with Dr. Bill McClay. When we last left off, the United States had declared war on Germany, officially entering the Great War. Let's return to the story. Here again is Bill McClay.
0: Wilson proved to be a very able wartime president. He understood that the American economy would have to be mobilized. A draft would be necessary to mobilize an army. And all this would need to happen with great speed to have any chance of wounding and thwarting Germany's desires in Europe. A string of new wartime agencies was created, the most important of which was the War Industries Board, led by the Wall Street wizard Bernard Baruch. The organization was given great power, setting production values, overseeing the production and distribution of raw materials. Baruch and his team also understood that America's industrial talents should be unleashed, so he encouraged them to use their mass production genius to increase the speed of production while decreasing waste. Other powers were conferred to the War Industries Board, including settling labor management issues that stemmed from the war's demands. And the War Industries Board worked, and worked remarkably well. Industrial production in America increased by a whopping 20%, proving to progressives that a central command, top-down control of American economy might produce real benefits, even in peacetime. With Wilson's war effort, some type of government agency or bureaucracy was in charge of nearly every sector of our economy. An international engineer who would one day become president, Herbert Hoover, was in charge of the massive Food Administration. His goal, come up with a system of production, incentives, and rulemaking that would allow the country to avert food rationing. And that was no small task. The Fuel Administration was propelled into action, and among its many efforts, worked hard to save coal. And with that effort came the creation of daylight saving time. The Railroad Administration would take control of all railroad traffic. Again, no small task. And the National War Labor Board would settle disputes between employees and employers. During this time of increased demand from America's vast industrial sector, 4 million men, all working age and able-bodied, left the workforce to serve in the military, which created a real opportunity and breakthrough on the race front. African Americans, especially from the Deep South, were recruited by the American government to move north and work in cities like Detroit and Chicago. Nearly 500,000 would do so. And long before the ascent of Rosie the Riveter in World War II, women, too, were recruited to work at wartime factories in record numbers and in jobs as diverse as machine shops, railway crews, and lumber yards. The fact is, World War I created a massive new workforce in America. Then there was the issue of morale in America. Wilson created the Committee on Public Information, led by a Denver journalist, George Creel. They would put together what was essentially a propaganda committee to drive support for the war effort, enlisting public figures from all walks of American life. Artists, athletes, performers, celebrities of every kind, all to promote support of the war and the financing of the war through the sale of war bonds. There were patriotic movies, newspaper ads, pamphlets of all kinds, all to get Americans on board and to do their part. The effort had mixed results. While it drove support for the war, it also had the effect of sounding like a moral crusade. And in the effort, villainized and exaggerated the enemy as somehow evil and even subhuman. One campaign slogan by the American Protective League said it all. Hate the Hun. There were awful stories put in the public square that depicted German soldiers as absolute savages, men who murdered and slaughtered innocent children. All of this would come at a cost to German Americans. Discrimination, harassment, and worse, and all for the mere fact of having German ancestry. Sauerkraut was soon called Liberty Cabbage by Americans, and performances of the great German composers from Bach to Beethoven were canceled by American symphonies. The propaganda push by Wilson had unintended consequences, but legislative acts promoted by Wilson would essentially outlaw criticism of the war, a very different thing from drumming up support of the war. It took the form of the Espionage Act of 1917, imposing fines and even jail sentences for any person or effort to harm recruitment efforts of the United States military or doing anything to aid or abet the enemy. Worse, the Sedition Act of 1918 prohibited all kinds of speech otherwise protected by the First Amendment. The law prohibited American citizens to speak or write anything it deemed disloyal, profane, or abusive about either the American government or the military. The last two laws were not mere show or deterrence. They were actually enforced, and more than 1,000 Americans were prosecuted and convicted under the two acts, including a man named Eugene Debs, who received a 10-year prison sentence for his advocacy of draft resistance. The fact is that balancing the principle of free speech with the interests of national security, especially during wartime, is a very difficult balancing act. And it has been so since our founding. Recall the Alien and Sedition Act during the administration of John Adams. But history notwithstanding, Wilson had little patience for dissent and was not receptive to contrary opinions. The ability for Wilson to compromise was sacrificed as a result. Moreover, this aspect of his personality and character would do him great harm in some of his most consequential and urgent upcoming decisions. But how did the progressive intellectuals that were such a part of Wilson's academic life view the war? It turns out that they viewed the war favorably because it managed to bring Americans together in common purpose and community that they deemed essential to take on the social evils of the day. Many of those same intellectuals turned to a 1910 essay written by the philosopher William James entitled The Moral Equivalent of War. Here's an excerpt from James's essay. The martial type of character can be bred without war. Strenuous honor and disinterestedness abound everywhere. Priests and medical men are in a fashion educated to it, and we should all feel some degree of its imperative. We should be owned as soldiers are by the army, and our pride would rise accordingly. We could be poor then without humiliation, as army officers now are. The only thing needed henceforward is to inflame the civic temper as past history has inflamed the military temper. But the reality is that social causes are not actual wars, no matter how much one believes or wishes that it was so.
1: And a terrific job on the production, editing, and storytelling by our own Monty Montgomery. Thanks, as always, to Bill McClay. He teaches at Hillsdale College. And my goodness, what we learned plunging into war, the propaganda efforts and the good parts of that, and of course the bad, and that is, of course, the persecution of German Americans. Even worse than that, the clamping down on free speech. The story of us, this chapter, episode 43, The Great War and Wilson, here on Our American Stories.

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0: And we continue with our American stories, and today we have Steve Rosidiak's story entitled For Better or Worse, originally published in Chicken Soup for the Soul, Married Life, which can be found and bought on Amazon.com. Stephen recounts the night he sat with his wife and opened up about a difficult subject, infertility. Here's the story.
4: "I'm sorry," was what I had wanted to say. Too bad I lacked the nerve to say it. Two little words, that's all they were. But if I had the courage to say them, they would only open the door to more words, many more. An inevitable conversation would result if my thoughts were given a voice. And to be honest, talking about it was something I'd been trying to avoid. And so we sat out on our deck in silence, watching the intermittent bursts of lightning in the distant nighttime skies. The muffled rumbles of thunder that followed gave fair warning of the coming storm. The symbolism suggested by its approach wasn't lost on me as I thought about all we'd been through lately, especially the infertility. I wondered if she thought about it as much as me, and if so, what was she thinking? A part of me wanted to know, but fearing what she might say, or worse yet, how she might react. I was curious enough to wonder, but cautious enough not to ask. In truth, my silence sustained my sense of security, but it was merely postponing the inevitable. I knew that sooner or later, she was going to want to talk about it. And when she does, my fragile defenses will most certainly crumble, especially if she becomes emotional. Should that happen, we're going to have another problem, perhaps a bigger one. I am not going to be able to comfort or console her. No reassuring words from me will be forthcoming. The truth is, they can't. And this is a shame, because she deserves better than this. And maybe she deserves better than me. I blame infertility as the sole obstacle that's come between the way we've been living and the idyllic life that we planned. After marriage, we saved money and bought a house. Renovations followed, and so too did a new puppy. When the work was done and our house had become our home, it was time to begin filling the freshly painted bedrooms with babies. But it didn't turn out that way. We did come close to achieving our goals, but without children, living that 1950s sitcom life that I'd envisioned while growing up watching reruns of shows such as Ozzie and Harriet or Father Knows Best just wasn't happening. In the end, even our puppy wasn't enough to provide me with that sense of family that TV dad Ozzie Nelson must have felt when he came home at the end of the day to Harriet, David, and Ricky. The storm was getting closer. I knew we should talk, but my fears demanded otherwise. They did, however, provoke an unexpected memory. I was at camp, a young scout, standing on the edge of the dock, waiting for the signal to enter the cold, dark, and frightening waters for my swimmer's test. Not being very good at camp aquatics, I knew that I would have to push aside my fears, take a deep breath, and jump in. So many years have passed since then, but once again, I found myself standing on the edge, knowing what I had to do, knowing that it was almost time to jump back into the frightening waters. A brilliant flash crossed the sky and was immediately followed by the sounds of rolling thunder, and then silence. The air became still, the calm before the storm, another fitting metaphor. I closed my eyes, gathered my thoughts, and then, finally, allowed them a voice. Choking back my fears, I took a deep breath and jumped in. I began by saying how frustrated I'd become with everything having to do with infertility. I'd grown weary of living by the dictates of the calendar, thermometers, and early morning temperature taking, of charts and graphs that predetermine the optimum time and date to make a baby, and then our failures to do so. I was sick of doctor visits and waiting rooms. I wanted to be like any other dad, playing catch with his son, or the proud pop walking his daughter down the aisle on her wedding day. I had my fill of friends asking when we were going to start having kids, and family members wondering if a new niece or nephew, cousin, or grandchild would be making an appearance anytime soon. I was tired of wanting children, waiting for it to happen, and knowing it may never. I mentioned medical alternatives. I questioned God's wisdom, and then I went for broke. I asked her to tell me how she really felt about all this, without holding back, without sparing my feelings, without the sugarcoating. And then I was done. I exhaled and I shut up. She didn't say a word. I prayed for a flash of lightning, a clap of thunder, anything to break the silence. I blew it, and I knew it. I never should have said all that I had, and now I waited to suffer the consequences for being a horrible spouse. And then I remembered the one thing that I had wanted to say, but have forgotten to mention. This time, it didn't require taking a deep breath or any courage to say those two little words that I've been carrying around in my heart for far too long. I'm sorry. And then I added something that we both already knew. It's all my fault. And of course, it was. Whereas she was physically ready and able to become a participant in the adventures of parenting, apparently, I wasn't. And therein was my dilemma. If our failures to conceive a child caused her sadness, how could I be the supportive husband, the comforting partner that she might need and certainly ought to have, when after all, I was the cause of her unhappiness? When I was the reason that she has never received a card on Mother's Day. Her expression was disarming, comforting, reassuring. Her smile immediately told me what she was thinking, but I knew she was going to tell me anyway. "Sometimes you can be so stupid," was what she said. "The problem," she added, "isn't yours, and it isn't mine. It's ours. And no matter what happens, it happens to us, for better or worse." I knew she meant it too. For better or worse. Part of our wedding vows, suddenly they took on a whole new meaning, providing the comfort that I worried I couldn't give, but now I needed far more to receive. And that was it. I jumped into the frightening waters and survived, rescued by the person I most loved in the world, and nothing else, as it turned out, mattered more than that. The storm that had been slow in arriving suddenly dissipated, becoming little more than a gentle summer night's rain. It was impossible to foresee the future, no way of knowing if we would ever conceive a child. And yet, I felt a comforting reassurance in knowing that no matter what life held in store for us, we would face it together, as partners, as friends, and as man and wife, for better or worse.
10: And great job on that, Faith, and thanks to Stephen Rosediak for his candor and for his honesty, and that's what we do here on this show. We tell you the stories that you want to hear and need to hear. Again, no screaming and yelling on this show, just stories from the heart. And this is a tough one for any man, for any woman, and it can ruin marriages. I've seen it happen, and we all know it. We've known people in our lives who've gone through this. Sex turned into a job, intimacy destroyed, blame well enough to go around everywhere. I jumped into the frightening waters and survived, rescued by the person I most loved in the world. And that's what happens when you open yourself up to someone you love. At least that's what can. Stephen Rosediak's story, and thanks to the folks in Chicken Soup for the Soul, and this came from Chicken Soup for the Soul Married Life, and thanks to them for this partnership. Stephen Rosediak's story, so many married couples suffering from this thing called infertility, here on Our American Stories.
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18: From ABC News, I'm Dave Packer. The status of Krista Pike,

0: Tennessee hadn't attempted the execution of a woman in over 200 years. An alleged terror plot on a flight bound for Israel thwarted. The captain was allegedly stabbed by the co-pilot, who then tried to crash the plane. As the plane plunged, several passengers and crew members burst into the cockpit to take down the attacker and managed to land the plane safely in Saudi Arabia. Passenger Amog Atali.
1: I have to say that we had a very, very warm welcoming from the Saudi Arabians. They took care, they had medical team and food and whatever we needed.
0: The alleged attacker is also being questioned there. Defense Secretary Pete Hegseth told service members woke culture is no longer welcome.
2: The ideological clowns are out. The patriotic cowboys are in, with testosterone testing on top.
0: Along with BMI and fitness tests and no transgender service members. 23 years after the U.S. invaded Iraq, the White House announcing it completed its withdrawal from the country. American troops leaving their last remaining bases following their mission to defeat ISIS. President Trump calling the Iraq War a bad decision and a quagmire. You're listening to ABC News.
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0: A source confirms to ABC News that the Federal Trade Commission has opened an investigation into the safety of AI systems, including Anthropic and OpenAI. Murder charges in the murder case of a New York Times executive.
5: The two 77-year-olds who each reportedly took turns shooting are now officially charged with murder, personal use of a firearm causing death, and the special circumstance of lying in wait. They're accused of killing their son-in-law, 40-year-old Jonathan McKenzie, in a sports complex parking lot in Dublin, California last weekend. New details are emerging that McKenzie was transgender, and court documents claim he had suffered abuse as a transgender man at the hands of the two elderly suspects and their daughter. He and their daughter had been going through a contentious divorce. Alex Stone, ABC News.
0: Senator Tim Scott has introduced a bill that he says aims to bring more TV and film production back to the U.S.
6: To qualify for the 20% tax credit, 75% of the payroll and production has to be done in America to qualify for that. So there are some stringent guidelines that are embedded in the bill to make sure that you break through the threshold.
0: The South Carolina Republican is leading the effort on the bill, along with Senator Adam Schiff, a California Democrat. Scientists say Switzerland's glaciers lost more than 5% of their ice this year amid Europe's record-breaking heat wave. It's still not as much as the losses seen in 2022. One upside, they say glacier melt contributes to easing summer water shortages. Dave Packer, ABC News.
7: 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Airport-style security begins Thursday at the Clallam County Courthouse. All visitors must pass through metal detectors and have their belongings scanned. Weapons prohibited, and visitors should allow extra time to get through. Field Arts and Events Hall warning customers about third-party ticket resellers charging inflated prices and in some cases selling duplicate seats. Officials urging patrons to buy their tickets directly through fieldhallevents.org or the downtown box office. And Governor Bob Ferguson establishing a 23-member Washington Space Council to explore expansion of the state's commercial space industry, including the possibility of a future rocket launch facility in Washington.
8: Here's your News Radio KONP forecast brought to you by Olympic Game Farm. 48 tonight, under cloudy skies, southeasterly winds around 5 miles per hour. Mainly cloudy skies expected tomorrow, 60. Mainly cloudy skies expected tomorrow night, slight chance for rain, lows level off around 50. I'm staff meteorologist Jennifer Vujicic.

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0: This is Lee Habib, and this is Our American Stories, and we tell stories about everything here on this show, and that includes your stories. Send them to OurAmericanStories.com. They're some of our favorites. Jeremy Saucier is the Assistant Vice President for Interpretation and Electronic Games at the Strong Museum of Play in Rochester, New York. And he's also the editor of the American Journal of Play. Today, he gives us the exciting history of an American icon, an American original, the pinball machine.
1: I would say pinball is an American icon. It traces its roots back to a French parlor table game called Bagatelle. Sometimes it would be in a form that looks similar to a pool table. The player would get to hit a ball, often with something that resembled a cue stick that we would use today in pool. Initially, the idea was to avoid pins. There'd be these little wooden pins in a lot of different versions of the game. And eventually that evolved into where you actually had fixed pins and scoring holes. The kind of link that, you know, if you were to say a missing link between Bagatelle and pinball happens in the late 19th century with an English immigrant to America, Montague Redgrave. He patents in 1871 what he called improvements in Bagatelle. And that introduced the spring-loaded ball shooter, what today we would refer to as the plunger. The idea of also adding sound effects or sound to the game by putting bells on the play field. The first pinball machines made this type of game into a coin-operated machine. It took that play field and it essentially monetized it, right? It placed it in a wooden case. It put a piece of glass over the play field to separate the player from the game. As you think of ramps and flippers and all those things, that's starting in the 40s and 50s. The first game that introduces the idea of really, like, let's have flippers to actually control and to bat the balls around is 1947. This game, Humpty Dumpty, had six flippers and they were on each side of the play field. This changes pinball, right? It makes it much more interactive. And that becomes particularly important to the kind of public debates that are going to happen about pinball. The best example of this in the early 1940s is in New York City. Mayor LaGuardia bans pinball, actually does prohibition style raids to kind of root out pinball. They had been associated and in some cases used in gambling, in essentially money laundering. I mean, you have these bands in Los Angeles, you have them in Ohio, and they're all over the country. There's all these associations and all these anxieties around what are children doing with their time. The stories about kids stealing, you know, lunch money or stealing money from their parents to go to play pinball and it being a gateway to organized crime. There's a pinball moral panic. But you start to see that kind of break up in the 1970s. There's an important event that happens with the New York City Council in 1976 with a major pinball player at the time, Roger Sharp. In 76, Sharp and a number of folks who are really in support of overturning that ban go before the New York City Council. And in this sort of dramatic, you know, Babe Ruth calling his shot moment, he plays a pinball game in a way that shows the counselors that pinball is actually a game of skill. He can tell them, hey, this is what I'm going to do, and I'm going to show you this is how you can play pinball and affect what's happening on the play field. It was overturned with a vote of about 30 to 5. It's probably also worth mentioning that in the 1970s, pinball was extremely popular. New York City also saw the fact that, hey, this is going to be a revenue generator, right? Because we can license and register all these machines and make money off of them. But what's also happening is the introduction of video games. video games were making a tremendous amount of money, particularly in the late 70s and early 80s when there was an arcade craze. And so there was a tremendous amount of effort being made by the burgeoning video game industry to kind of inject respectability into the coin-op industry as a whole. And so they helped to legitimize pinball, but they're also seeing that pinball is in some ways pushed out of the arcade. A lot of what it becomes, I think, has to do with the influence of video games. You see video game themed pinball games going into arcades. There's a Defender pinball machine, there's a Space Invaders pinball machine. What you also see is them trying to incorporate the form and some of the conventions of video games into pinball games. There's a game called Hyperball. It took sort of mini pinballs. You had a trigger and you're just firing balls at these targets on the play field. It was difficult to understand. You were spelling out words. You were also trying to stop these bolts of lightning from coming down and hitting your base. And it just didn't work. You had that level of influence where it was really directly affecting the games. And then the other piece, I think, is that you now have these development teams that are led by designers, but you've got engineers, animators. It's a completely multi-sensory experience. It's really bringing people into these immersive spaces in this really beautiful marriage of technology, of art, of storytelling and play that really comes together and I think kind of immerses you in what today is pinball.
0: And a special thanks to Jeremy Saucere, who's the Assistant Vice President for Interpretation in Electronic Games and Editor of the American Journal of Play at the Strong Museum of Play in Rochester, New York. Again, the story of the pinball here on Our American Story. 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
0: And we continue with our American stories. 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
12: When our favorite songs are played, we all do the same thing. We turn it up and we sing along. But the idea of living a rock and roll fantasy and being the lead singer in your favorite band is only played out on the big screen and on television, right? For everyone who ever dreamed of being a rock star, meet Tommy DiCarlo. He sings every night to tens of thousands of screaming fans, but only months before his gig as the lead singer of the legendary rock band Boston, 42-year-old Tommy wore the orange apron and worked on the floor at Home Depot in Charlotte, North Carolina, where his singing was confined to the shower and karaoke bars. Here's DiCarlo.
13: I remember doing karaoke at a bowling alley. There was maybe 30 or 40 people that most of them were bowling. They weren't even listening to karaoke.
12: So how did Tommy's life go from this?
13: Well, let us know if we can help you, okay?
12: To this.

0: Like most kids who came of age in the late 70s, Tommy DiCarlo was struck by Boston in the summer of 76 when the band released the momentous debut album, which perfectly packaged progressive rock with melodic pop. Back when I was around 12 or 13, a friend of mine bought the debut and lent it to me, and I never gave it back, DiCarlo says. I fell in love with the music, and especially Brad Delp's vocals. Boston never toured as much as its 70s counterparts, so DiCarlo didn't get to see Boston until the mid-90s. My first show, he says, I was able to meet Brad Delp. I wasn't among 30 or 40 people at a meet and greet, but after the show, I hung around by the buses and yelled Brad's name. And we talked for a minute. I'm really thankful I got to meet him. You got to tell him how much he loved Boston, but he was so wrapped up in the moment, he didn't even remember to have Delp sign the CD he was holding in his hand. Here's Tommy describing what life was like before living out his rock and roll fantasy.
1: Pretty average. Worked a 40-hour week job at the Home Depot, and still am. I'm on a leave of absence there right now.
0: DiCarlo's gig began with an unfortunate incident back on March 9th, 2007, when Boston's lead singer Brad Delp took his own life at age 55, leaving a note clipped to his shirt that said, "I am a lonely soul." The band posted on its website, "We've just lost the nicest guy in rock and roll." Here's DiCarlo.
1: A lot of the fans, including myself, felt terrible about that. You know, it was a pretty rough time for a lot of folks. And I decided to go ahead and write a tribute song in memory of Brad. And it was a very short piece, just a couple minutes long. But I didn't really know how to go about sharing that with the other fans, which is what I really wanted to do. So I went ahead and my daughter Talia told me, "Hey Dad, why don't you try MySpace?" So I'm like, all right, I'll try it. Well, I got a message from another fan. That's the beauty of MySpace and the friends you could make through the MySpace page. A Boston fan had sent me an email saying, "I love your tribute song. Would you consider sending it to the band? I have an old email address." And I'm like, okay, sure, I'll try it. It's funny because back when I was a young teenager, I had a lot of folks, a lot of friends would tell me that I had a very similar voice to the lead singer of Boston. They didn't know his name was Brad Delp back then, but, and I says, "Yeah, you know, thanks, that was a great compliment." And over the years, I would sing a lot of the Boston music and still get those same compliments. So when that person sent me that email and told me, "Why don't you try sending your stuff over to the Boston camp?" I was like, maybe.
0: Here's that cover of Peace of Mind DiCarlo posted on MySpace.

0: Journey's cover eventually reached the founder of the band, MIT mastermind and guitar geek, Tom Scholz. Here's Scholz with the story.
1: Actually, through my wife, Kim. I was walking through the kitchen, and she was listening to something on her computer that was up on the internet, and she said, what do you think of this? And I said, well, I've never heard that recording of Brad before. What show is that from? And she said, that's not Brad. And I said, oh, yes, that's Brad. And she said, no, this is not Brad. And I didn't realize till I put it up on some big speakers and listened to the background music that it was, in fact, not Boston. And it was some sort of a karaoke track. And then I realized this wasn't Brad. But it sounded just exactly like him. And I know every nuance of Brad's voice, worked with him for 35 years. So I was shocked. But yes, I did, the moment I heard that, start to think, all right, maybe there is another future for Boston. And we proceeded cautiously but quickly, and invited him to Boston to make an appearance with us on stage at a tribute show last summer for Brad.
0: So what was it like for this fan of Boston to pick up the phone and hear it was Tom Scholz on the other end?
2: I couldn't believe it. I could not believe it. It was, it's almost hard to put into words, really. I just could not believe it. I was shocked and I was excited. It was just an amazing, it was an amazing day, believe me.
0: DiCarlo's wife of 21 years was his number one groupie, and his two teenagers saw their dad as the real American Idol. For Tommy, it was tough to leave his job at Home Depot in Charlotte. He liked his coworkers and rather enjoyed helping people find hardware. And he doesn't rule out going back to it at some point. In terms of lifestyle, not much has changed. DiCarlo says, we live in the same house, and the best part of my day is my kids and wife. And I get a lot of support from the people at the store. For the time being, though, he's just enjoying the ride.
2: You know, just like, the Boston song, I'm just taking my time, just moving along.
3: And what a story. A terrific job on the production editing and storytelling by Greg Hengler. I'll never forget the first time I heard More Than a Feeling. I was in high school. I didn't even drive yet. But boy, I had my tape recorder with me, and I was rolling around the neighborhood holding my radio, blasting it at 10 all the time. No record played more in my high school than the Boston record. And what a story about, my goodness, living way beyond anything you could dream of. Tommy DiCarlo just recording a tribute to the man he adored, Brad Depp, who took his life, sadly, in 2007. And Tom Scholz, the band leader, going, well, there goes Boston. And then his wife pops open this MySpace recording before Facebook, folks. There was MySpace. And there it was. And, well, we had a lead singer for Boston once again. The story of Tommy DiCarlo, from Home Depot to the lead singer of Boston, here on Our American Stories. 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
15: ABC News, I'm Dave Packer. Her attorney says Krista Pike, the 50-year-old woman scheduled to be put to death by the state of Tennessee Wednesday night, is being treated at a nearby hospital after she didn't die. Witnesses say a lethal injection was administered and then they watched. What took place left reporter Terry Gessner from ABC affiliate WKRN confused.
16: The curtains close at first at 7:46, and she was clearly still alive. She was clearly still breathing and snoring. We could audibly hear that.
15: An alleged terror plot on a flight bound for Israel thwarted. The captain was allegedly stabbed by the co-pilot, who then tried to crash the plane. As the plane plunged, several passengers and crew members burst into the cockpit to take down the attacker and managed to land the plane safely in Saudi Arabia. The alleged attacker is being questioned there. 23 years after the U.S. invaded Iraq, the White House announcing it's completed its withdrawal from the country. This is ABC News.
17: Here's your News Radio KONP forecast brought to you by Olympic Game Farm. 48 tonight, under cloudy skies, southeasterly winds around 5 miles per hour. Mainly cloudy skies expected tomorrow, 60. Mainly cloudy skies expected tomorrow night, slight chance for rain, lows level off around 50. I'm staff meteorologist Jennifer Wojcicki. Currently 53.
3: This is Lee Habib, and this is Our American Stories. Most people remember Winston Churchill for his steady leadership during World War II. That steady leadership came from years of experience in and around war. Here to tell the story of how Churchill interacted with conflict is Dr. Larry P. Arnn, president of Hillsdale College. Let's get into the story.
18: He didn't like war. He was really good at it. You know, he fought. First time he fought was in Afghanistan. He walks up and down upright behind the rocks. It's fought up in the rocks by the hills. And so he'd walk up and down so they could shoot at him. So they would write about him, writing back the reports and the dispatches, they call it. about the battles. And so they got used to that, so they didn't mention his name anymore. So he bought a horse and rode that up and down. And then the next place he fights is in the Sudan, and he's in a cavalry charge. Last big one. And people talk about him, about what he was like on a battlefield. Then the biggest thing, the best thing, was he went to South Africa. And they'd made a rule that you couldn't write articles for the press if you were a serving officer. And they made that rule for him because he was the most famous commentator on all of the wars he was in and became a public figure, including talking bad about the generals, and he was a second lieutenant. And so what he would do then is he would resign his commission and serve and write articles for a while, and then he'd join back up and serve some more. And at the moment, he gets on this armored train, and he knows it's a bad idea. He'd been on the dang thing before, but if you think about it for a minute, an armored train is a stupid idea. Because they're very heavily armored and stuff, but you know exactly where they're going. And they got to have the tracks. And so he said, well, I don't know. And this guy, Haldane, says, please, come with me. I want you to come. So he gets on the dang train, and it's attacked, and it's derailed. And he's a journalist, right? And they're all cowering, and there's hills on both sides, and rocks, and people behind it, and there's small arms fire and artillery fire. There were 13 killed. And everybody's in a panic. And so he gets out, and he walks the circle out in the open around the locomotive, you know, and investigated. Bullets coming down, you know, and he doesn't notice them. God did not make such a force as I merely to stop a bullet. Churchill was confident. And so he comes and opens the door. And he says, wait, we can get this thing going. They work for an hour. He's the one that works out in the open. And they get the train going, right? And then you know what he says when it's over? He says, Haldane. He's eventually captured, by the way. He could have got away, but he didn't want to leave the other guys behind. And of course, he escapes, by the way, and becomes a national hero and gets elected to Parliament. But on the scene, he says to Captain Haldane, thank you for letting me do that. Isn't that weird? He said, the whole Derbyshire Light Infantry has seen that, and now I'm going to be elected to Parliament. He was a fighter. His spirit rose in the face of war. But he hated it too. Then he's a politician. And then a big war comes, the First World War. And, you know, people mistrusted Winston Churchill. And one of the reasons is they trusted him to tell the truth, and he was very ambitious and very quick. And that meant that they were always afraid that no matter what he got his mitts on, he was going to take it over. And that's because he did. He just couldn't be stopped. But at the beginning of both world wars, one of them, Herbert Asquith, is the prime minister, and the other, Neville Chamberlain, is the prime minister. Within 3 months of the war broken out, they made him the chairman of the committee to coordinate the whole war. Because he had energy and he knew what to do. John Colville, one of the best witnesses for Churchill, was a Chamberlain guy in the prime minister's office when Churchill took Chamberlain's place in May of 1940. And he kept a diary. It was illegal. This is a violation of the Official Secrets Act. But he kept keeping his diary. And it's good that he did, because here's what he thought. They're Chamberlain people. He's steady. Churchill's a wild man. This is going to be terrible. And then 2 weeks later, he's writing, oh, this is how you fight a war. Churchill was good at it. He loved it, and he hated it. When the wars broke out, every time a big one broke out, he had foreseen it, and he'd spent at least a decade trying to stop it and failed. Where'd that come from? In 1898, Churchill is on a battlefield in the Sudan, and he sees a charge. And I think this is the earliest instance I can see of it. Alderman's down on the Nile. And really the first, one of the first for sure, Islamic republics had taken the city of Khartoum, which is 1,000 miles down the Nile from Alexandria, where the mouth is up in the Mediterranean. And this Mahdi of Allah was his title. He took the city, and he publicly beheaded a man named General Gordon, a figure of the empire and a heroic man. And they sent evidence of it to London. And they said, we got to go get him. They couldn't go by boat. The Nile is impassable for much of its length. So they sent a camel corps, and it got chopped to pieces. And so then they employed an engineering kind of general named Kitchener, with whom Churchill had many dealings, much of them unhappy. And Kitchener figured out how to do it. They put a whole bunch of stuff on boats, and they floated them down to the place where the Nile was impassable. And then they took the stuff off, and what it was a railway. And they built a railway. Then they put all the boats and all the troops and all the equipment on the locomotives, on the trains, and they took them down to the place, and then they put it all back on the boats, and now they've got a major army with gunboats outside Khartoum. And 35,000 dervishes charge. The one that got the farthest got within 100 yards, 150 yards, a football field and a half. They could hardly see the British lines. And the British didn't lose 30 people. And they killed 20% of the dervishes. He says, the white flags, that's the frontline troops carrying big white flags of the dervishes, come over the hill. They have no sense of the impending tragedy. They were most inferior in artillery, and so they opened with that. He describes the bullets shearing through muscle and bone, and the sand and the sweat and the blood and the screaming. The infantry back at the British lines fired steadily and stolidly. Although they were interested in the work, it became tedious. After each look down the sights, there were fewer targets than the one before. Then they say that soon the barrels began to melt. And they had to bring water jackets and keep changing them. And they had to bring more. There's a factory for killing. And he never calls the British brave. He calls the dervishes. And you know, Churchill didn't like these dervishes. But at the time of the battle, only they are brave. And then he reflects to himself. He says, used to be bravery was the chief asset in war. Is it machinery now? That's a heck of a reflection for somebody 26 years old.
3: A heck of a reflection indeed. With those lines by Dr. Arne, Churchill was a fighter. His spirit rose in the face of war, but he hated it too. And this is the essence of Churchill rising at the time when England needed him to rise. When we come back, more of Churchill in battle, Churchill in conflict, and I mean real life war and battle, here on Our American Stories. 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
3: And we return to our American stories and our story on Winston Churchill and war. When we last left off, Dr. Larry P. Arn, president of Hillsdale College, was telling us that although Winston Churchill hated war, he was very good at it and had a profound understanding of it, even as a young man. Churchill was also a great writer. Here's Dr. Arn on one of the observations Churchill made about war. Let's return to the story.
18: What he wrote was, if you're forever at war, then that disturbs the liberal society. The liberal society is where we get to be important. Just ordinary people. But if everything is conscripted, as it must be, he says, the way war is going, then there will be no room for any of us to be free. And that means that's got to be stopped. You got to find a way to win. And win fast and not fight if you can help it. He was always, did you know, in 1954, Winston Churchill refused Dwight Eisenhower to go to Vietnam with him. So what I'm describing here is an entire life of a man who's a fighter and is good at it and loves it and tries to stop it on the argument that we must spare ourselves so we can live like free people. And when he sees Hitler coming, do you see why he understood him? He urgently sets about the job, getting the country to rearm, because we're in a position to stop him without a fight. And we've got to do that. And remember this, we can only see Churchill after he became the greatest man in the world and did the greatest things he did. But of course, most of his life is not like that. Most of his life is him being the most reluctant guy to call on his people to sacrifice their way of life. But then 1940 comes. And in some kind of poetic and ironic cosmic justice, he's the one picked to fight the war. But now, the Germans have beaten the French, and the Germans are in alliance with the Russians, and we are distant. And so then, of course, as the France is collapsing, and he's flying back and forth begging the French to stay in the war, and you know, he's picked prime minister because that's a piece of hard medicine, and at last they're ready to take it. And so he goes over there and he begs them, and they quit anyway, having a treaty not to do it. And so he destroys their fleet in the port of Oran in North Africa. And he won't send them any more airplanes. And then France falls anyway, and so then Edward Wood, Lord Halifax, is the foreign minister, and he's the chief of the appeasers along with Chamberlain. And he brings a proposal conveyed through Mussolini, Hitler's henchman, not yet in the war, and says, we want to talk peace, we'll be really generous. And I want you to see, this is a dramatic demonstration of what life demands of us. And we'll never know until heaven whether we were right or not. I'll explain why. Because this guy, who's the one who's trying to stop this war from happening, he's the only one who doesn't want to open a peace conference. And the reason is it'll be in the papers, and then the whole war effort of Britain, pitiful thing that it is, will collapse. And he's the prime minister, but they don't vote in the cabinet. They have a discussion, and the prime minister has the authority to summarize what they've decided. And if you don't like it, you quit. And so, if he says, we're going to fight on, and Halifax says, I quit, the government falls. He doesn't have the power. And so he had to do something more questionable than vote. He had to talk them into it. It's amazing that he did. He talks for an hour. He didn't have time to write the speech out, which is very uncommon. Two people took notes, and we have the notes. He described the war situation in blank terms. We're going to be up against overwhelming odds. There's going to be a naval battle. Remember, we still have a navy. But that will go the way of an air battle, and they have more airplanes. But they have to fight over here on our side. We don't know how that's going to go, but there's good hope. And then, you know, if they land, the towns they're going to take first have names, like names in New England. And the Americans will come and help us. That's the hope. Remember, we're the hope. At this point, he's familiar with the workings of the Great World War like no one else. He's as familiar with that as I am familiar with the operations of this college. And that's infinitely larger, right? But he can just think about it and see it. And he can see, going to need us. I'm going to have to talk them into coming, but meanwhile, I got to hold on, right? And he closes the speech with this. And I'm asking you to remember the last person to say this. He says, I've been thinking in these last few days whether it is part of my duty to open negotiations with that man. And I believe that if I were for a moment to consider parley or surrender, every one of you would rise up and tear me down from my place. If this island story is to end at last, let it end when each of us lies choking in his own blood. He talked them into that. They leaped up and patted him on the back. And for the rest of his life, friend and enemy, still had the same friends and enemies, they treated him like the greatest man in the world. And my point is, you can't be sure that was the right thing. Because you know what Britain lost? That's what cost Britain its greatness. That's a factual point. And Churchill himself had made the case a million times. We can't do that. And it's not like he just said, I'm the prime minister, you got to do it. He had to summon from himself a speech that there's no living person. He's responsible for that. And then, of course, he watched it collapse and become a little country. They were having to borrow money from us to get food after the Second World War, the greatest nation on earth for 200 years. He hated that. But you know what the choice was? Because when it gets to the end, and you can only make decisions like this when there's no alternative. This is what Churchill teaches about war. There are two final points. The first one is, if you get to the place where you're going to surrender your power to resist to the worst man in history, better to die. There are Frenchmen who have ancestors who signed orders to round up Jews because otherwise their families would be shot. Better to die. That's the first lesson. You don't make extreme judgments except in extreme circumstances. And then pray for the strength to make them. But the second was, you know what this proved to Churchill? It's the greatest thing of all. It's what he lived his life to prove. His whole life he conceived it. He thought, these things are getting so big, war and production and nations and science, that people don't matter anymore. And sure enough, the doctrine of Hitler and the doctrine of Stalin is precisely that people don't matter anymore. Throw up your hands. You have to be on the side of history, or else everything is vain. But he's talking about choice. What do chance and choice have to do with each other? Are they opposites or the same? He says, you know, your own life is dominated by accidents. That means, you see, that the stuff we do is significant. And he says, along these pathways, that's where you can see, quote, the profound significance of human choice and the sublime responsibility of men. And Churchill was searching for that all his life. And that means on the 28th of May, when he walked in that room, he was the only one who could have done that. He thought God put him there.
3: And you've been listening to Dr. Larry Arnn, president of Hillsdale College, tell one heck of a story about perhaps the most important man of the 20th century. If you're forever at war, there is no room for anyone to be free. And it took a warrior to understand the consequences of war. And as Dr. Arnn said, the sublime responsibility of choosing. And by the way, Dr. Arnn may be the only one who could have done what he just did. Sir Martin Gilbert has passed. The story behind the story of Churchill the Warrior, here on Our American Stories.
0: Hi, I'm Chuck McDowell, the timeshare cancellation guy and founder of Wesley Financial Group, and I want to set the record straight. I am not an attorney. I've never wanted to be an attorney, and the truth is I really don't even like attorneys. 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
8: From ABC News, I'm Dave Packer. Passengers on board a Fly Dubai flight to Tel Aviv Wednesday sprang into action after the co-pilot allegedly stabbed the captain and plunged the plane thousands of feet in an apparent attempt to crash it in what Israeli officials are saying was an act of terror. ABC's Tom Sophie Burridge in Tel Aviv.
9: And in a stunning turn, a passenger who stormed the cockpit to help, later describing the incredible moment, he took over the plane's controls, pulling it out of the nosedive, saying he learned it by watching TV. A third pilot who was on that plane then stepping in.
8: That passenger, a plumber by trade, by the way. Witnesses say Pike was, Krista Pike, I should say, given two rounds of lethal.

0: Cornell University agreed to initiate an independent investigation after an unidentified female former student now alleges that she was gang raped at a fraternity house. That investigation was requested by New York Governor Kathy Hochul.
1: We all looked at each other like
2: investigation of what exactly transpired in terms of the civil actions and what the role Cornell University played, what they did, what they didn't do.
0: Twisters rain floods and Texas isn't done. ABC's Alex Perez in Dallas.
3: Flash flooding expected. The Texas governor has pre-positioned hundreds of rescue teams and vehicles should they be needed. Dallas here and much of Texas bracing for several hours of heavy rain.
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0: According to a new report, the Massachusetts Attorney General uncovered 900 documented cases of alleged sexual abuse over 70 years in 3 Catholic dioceses in the state. 2 months after the collapse of Arizona State hockey player Matthew Mayich during workouts,
6: the head coach has been put on leave. 7 players came forward arguing the school's version of that practice did not match what they actually endured. Some of that practice, run by a former Green Beret, lawyer for the family claims it lasted more than 80 minutes in direct sunlight with only a handful of players allowed water. An attorney for the Green Beret says his workout was under an hour and he left before Mayich collapsed during the cool down after.
0: ABC's Trevor Ault. British Prime Minister Andy Burnham tells the BBC that the UK has strong indications that Iran was involved in last week's suspected plot on an airbase used by U.S. forces.
7: We have been waiting to confirm what we could say, but we can now confirm our belief that Iran played a part.
0: 5 men in their 20s were arrested Sunday on suspicion of explosive offenses and planning an attack of terror before being released on bail. A dozen Impressionist and Post-Impressionist works valued at almost $500 million going up for auction, including a Van Gogh. The piece has sat for decades in a private South American collection. Sotheby's expects the works to smash records when sold in New York November 18th. Dave Packer, ABC News.
8: 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Always priced right, always done right. McCrory Carpet One. Airport-style security begins Thursday at the Clallam County Courthouse. All visitors must pass through metal detectors and have their belongings scanned. Weapons prohibited, and visitors should allow extra time to get through. Field Arts and Events Hall warning customers about third-party ticket resellers charging inflated prices and in some cases selling duplicate seats. Officials urging patrons to buy their tickets directly through fieldhallevents.org or the downtown box office. And Governor Bob Ferguson establishing a 23-member Washington Space Council to explore expansion of the state's commercial space industry, including the possibility of a future rocket launch facility in Washington.
9: 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Lows level off around 48 tonight under cloudy skies, southeasterly winds around 5 miles per hour. Cloudy skies with a few peaks of sun tomorrow. High temperatures reach up to 60. Slight chance of rain tomorrow night. Lows dip down to about 50. Mainly cloudy skies expected. Sunshine mixed with clouds at times Friday, with daytime highs approaching 63. 64 Saturday. A peek at the extended shows, 66, Sunday, 65, Monday, and 62 on Tuesday. That's a look at your forecast. I'm meteorologist Paul Trombley. Right now, 52.

0: From the heartland of America, the gateway to the West. Good morning, good evening, wherever you may be, across the nation, around the world. I'm George Norrie, and this is Coast to Coast AM. Fun program for you tonight. Tonight, who's behind the secret door? Four special guests. Have no idea who they are. I've got to guess who they might be. And we'll take your calls with each guest at the half hour of each hour. Here's what's happening. An American spy satellite that was recently declassified to the public has mysteriously exploded, sparking concern that more satellites that provide phone and internet service may soon suffer the same fate. The device called USA 32 broke apart while in low Earth orbit on September 13th, creating a large debris cloud just over 480 miles above the planet. The military added that further analysis is ongoing and did not release any other details or rule out the possibility of an anti-satellite weapon somewhere out there. Israeli Prime Minister Benjamin Netanyahu says the pilot of an Israel-bound flight has been arrested for stabbing another pilot and attempting to crash the plane with all the passengers. He also described the injured pilot who opened the cockpit door as a true hero. The flight was forced into an emergency landing to Saudi Arabia. With more, here's Tom Danheiser. Tom, what a story.
1: Well, George, Israeli officials are saying that a major disaster was avoided after a pilot stabbed his co-pilot in attempting to hijack an aircraft with over 100 Israeli passengers. The plane made an emergency landing in Saudi Arabia. 174 Israeli passengers were returned to Bourgeon Airport Tuesday evening after a stunning series of events in which multiple passengers helped restrain an Omani hijacker pilot who attempted to crash the airplane earlier in the day. The passengers were initially on a Fly Dubai commercial passenger aircraft flying from Dubai to Tel Aviv, but then the pilot hijacker, who was the deputy pilot for the flight, stabbed the lead pilot and tried to crash the aircraft before as many as four passengers wounded him and tied him up. An additional flight crew on board were then able to handle landing the plane in Saudi Arabia, though the original pilot, a native of India, was in critical condition, having been stabbed repeatedly by the Omani pilot.
0: All right, thank you, Tom. The Iranian war kind of quiet today. Tom will have a full report on that tomorrow. We are warned about artificial intelligence because of rapid, uncontrolled advancements that could lead to a loss of human control, major societal disruption, or even life. Leading researchers, scientists, and executives from top labs like Anthropic and OpenAI have highlighted several primary risks. I thought we'd check in with Howard Bloom, our expert. Howard, what do you think of all this?
2: Well, yesterday, the president met with an extraordinary group of CEOs, including some who have been warning a potential apocalypse and begging for government help. Alas, the president declined to step in and told these worried founders of a new industry to sort it out themselves. But why would the president go out of his way to meet with these upstart barons of a new industry to begin with? Because those leaders have founded something that feels utterly new, something that seems unlike what humanity has ever dealt with before, a technology that is on the verge of taking over its own upgrades and giving itself new powers, a technology that we may already be losing control of, a technology that a dozen times or more has escaped the control of its makers and has broken through the protective walls of AIs and other companies to steal things it has concluded it needs. This is a technology that triggers nightmares, a technology that sparks techno-hysteria, imagine Armageddon, techno-timidity, digital panic, and the specter of robot apocalypse. Concern about smart machines getting out of hand is not new. 72 years ago, in 1954, science fiction author Frederick Brown published a short story. Computers had been in existence for a mere 10 years, and there were less than 300 of them on this Earth. But Brown imagined 96 billion inhabited planets, all with their own computers. In the tale, someone has the bright idea of hooking all of the computers from all of the planets together in one gigantic machine intelligence. When the galactic network is ready for its debut, one of the scientists who put it together steps up to Earth's computer and asks a question. Is there a God? A bolt of lightning comes from a cloudless sky and fuses the computer switch permanently on. Says the machine, now there is. 49 years later, in 2003, Oxford University philosopher Nick Bostrom published a paper demonstrating another way superintelligent machines could get out of hand. Imagine a sharp, smart machine whose owners sell paperclips and who tell their machine to manufacture as many paperclips as possible. Alas, the machine doesn't know that its owner is really meant to continue only up to a point. So the device shoves humans aside and turns all the matter on Earth into paperclips. Then it goes looking for more planets to plunder. Keep in mind that we've had techno panics like this before, as we've discussed on other Wednesday nights. Plato warned against the dangers of a new technology that would savage the ability to remember. That nightmare tech was writing. Nearly 2,000 years later, the town fathers of London were horrified by a new innovation that they were sure was going to pry apprentices away from their workbenches, increase pickpocketry, prostitution, and rioting, and turn a generation of youth violent. This massive threat was the theater of William Shakespeare and his competitors. And in 1992, first-person shooter video games took off. Social critics said they would massively increase real-world violence. But instead, the opposite happened. Violence from 1992 to today has plunged 57%. And what hath AI really wrought since going public in 2022? Britain's The Economist estimates that AI has created 1 million new American jobs. But there is a hitch. As the AI that helps me with the research for these reports has warned me over and over again, someday one of these techno panics may prove to be right.
0: It's going to be interesting to watch this unfold. Thanks, Howard. New research shows that U.S. alcohol use has declined for the first time since the COVID-19 pandemic, but drinking remains above pre-pandemic levels, with one particular group showing a sharp increase in heavy intake. A study by the University of Southern California found that among adults aged 50 to 64, alcohol use increased by nearly 4% from 2018 to 24, while heavy drinking increased by more than 36%. A key measure of consumer confidence unexpectedly plunged in September to its lowest since 2014. The outlook darkened across the board, with people giving bleaker assessments of the job market, business conditions, and their own finances. John Truman Wolf, the publisher of the financial newsletter Strategic Financial Intelligence, is with us. John, what's going on here? I thought people were happy.
3: Hi, George. Well... I think this war drives people's emotions down. While that report says what it says, let's bear in mind that the life expectancy is going up, George, and the murder rate in this country is at its lowest levels in history. So there is some good news. I think the basis of that article comes from the fact that we're still at war 6 months after this started, and there is no opening in sight, George, and I think that drives people's emotions down.
0: You might be right. How do people subscribe to your financial newsletter, Strategic Financial Intelligence?
3: They go to that exact address, strategicfinancialintelligence.com. Thanks for asking.
0: All right, John, talk to you next week. John Truman Wolf. Up next, the first person of Who's Behind the Secret Door. Will I get it right? We'll find out in a moment on Coast to Coast AM.
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5: I had acute eczema. I had been to minimum of 3 different dermatologists. I have tried every cream and ointment that you can imagine. It was pretty miserable. So I started taking the Conivora, and at this point, I don't want to ever be without it. I don't want to go back there again.
6: Our little dog developed this lymph problem, but the chemotherapy lasted for 6 months. He started developing more lymph nodes that were swelled up. So I thought I'd just try carnivora. The lymph nodes started to go down, the swelling did. Then I took him into the vet to have him checked out, and there was no signs at all inside.
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0: Hey, and welcome back to Coast, George Norrie with you. Every once in a while, we do a special program called Who's Behind the Secret Door, where our producers throw special guests at me. They don't tell me who they are, and I have to guess. And sometimes, many times, the guests fake their voices and make it even harder. So let's open up door number one and see who comes in. Hello there.
1: Hello, George. It's great to be on your show tonight, so thank you for having me.
0: This is going to be interesting. Have you been a regular guest on the program or just occasionally?
1: Maybe several times.
0: When you say several, how many is that? Just one or two?
1: I can't quite collect or recollect all the times I've been on your show, George. But everything's going to be all right, though, George.
0: When you've been on the show, have you had a good time?
1: Say that again, Mon.
0: When you've been on the program, have you had a good time?
1: The greatest shows ever. Coast to Coast is a magnificent program, and you and your production staff are magnificent.
0: Now, let me ask you this. I'm trying to hone in on your voice, and you're doing a good job hiding it. Are you an expert in the paranormal?
1: No.
0: No?
1: No. Sorry.
0: What do we put you on for?
1: Because I am interested in dimensional realities, in which I don't think the scientific nature of all of that, George. It's paranormal. It's normal and quantum reality.
0: Say George one more time.
1: It's always a pleasure to be on your program, George. You're a wonderful man.
0: I'm going to guess. Are you Daniel Brinkley?
1: I am.
0: I knew it. The George got you. You did a great job. How you been, Daniel?
1: I've been great. You know, I was listening to all the promos, George, and looking how far in this whole thing about UFOs and the history of Coast to Coast doing that. That's really something to be proud of.
0: Well, thank you, sir. We've done it. Of course, Art started it, and I just picked it up from him and carried the ball.
1: But kept innovating. Remember this. I've been here since 93. Watching the innovation and the production and what I just saw, George, the way that was handling the opening info and people getting insight on those things going on, that's smart. Giving people up to date, that expands their mindset to look at what's going on and what it all means and having an expert say it. I mean, I'm really glad about that.
0: Well, what gave me away? The way you said George, I did not guess you on anything else, but the way you said George sounded a little like my buddy Daniel Brinkley.
1: Yeah,
0: that's why I had you repeat it again.
1: I think it's great, but way to go. I mean, way to go. It shows that mind is sharp, George.
0: And just so everybody knows, Daniel Brinkley, noted author as well, Saved by the Light. He died several times and came back to talk about it. They keep sending him back, don't they?
1: Well, I mean, everybody has a specific job, George. I mean, everybody has one. And, you know, when you go through what I went through, being dead for 28 minutes and then open heart surgery, brain surgery, open heart surgery, and all those chronic illnesses and watching healthcare, then making people aware of what's going on in their healthcare and working diligent to make people realize that nobody dies and that the thought of thinking that you're going to die is ridiculous. And I say that absolutely without any other conviction but the truth. I know you don't die, and I know the process. You know, and I've spent the last 50 years dealing with palliative and end-of-life care and watching where the healthcare system goes. So, I mean, I just appreciate the way that Coast to Coast has evolved And I'm just proud. You know, I'm really proud. And I'm glad that you got me, damn it.
0: I'm glad I did, too. But you know what? I've got three more guests coming up tonight. I got to guess who they are. And Tommy throws some pretty tough ones at me.
1: But it's a good show, George. I mean, this UFO business and this AI business in the world that we're living in and how rapidly it is unfolding is utterly amazing. You know, and being able to give people insight to formulate a wider perspective about their lives and who they are, and Coast is that who does it.
0: A couple nights ago, Danny and I had Dan Mason on, who is the former president of CBS Radio Stations, and he just loves this program. He loves this program, and he just thinks we continue to innovate. And I guess you have to do that with what's been going on in the world these days. You just got to keep on top of things.
1: And you have to give a diverse point, you know, to look at where the science is, to look at where the economy is, and to look at where the possible future crises are. And doing that in an opening segment before people can really search for what's really real and what's really true and what's been known about and talked about on Coast to Coast since the very beginning. I mean, that's a lot of credibility. I mean, some of the people are a little crazy, but most of them are really good researchers. You know, and I'm a Coast fan myself. I look to see the things that I want to listen to and see. People need to, I always have said, George, that the battle for the souls of humankind would be fought in healthcare. And I've always said that because that's the reason I believe they keep sending me back, because the way I watch the science and the way I watch the world, I know people know what I know. I know that they know that the near-death experience, or for me, the death experiences and then near-death experiences. There is no question that the validity of how science and medicine is looking and operating is not in the benefit and the best advantage of human beings. So I've been in the end-of-life care business now 50 years, 49 years in hospice, and I watch it and I look at it, and I try to get people to get away from that fear and institutions and governments and religions create a whole structure of fear about something that will never freaking happen. It will never happen. Okay? It's different, but it never happens in the way that everyone's been told. And I think that the what that you have done in expanding and getting a diversity of people who've had this experience, you get a diversity because it's not the exact same thing for everybody. Mine have been basically the same structure, the lifting out, the tunnel. The brain surgery was different. I stayed at the end of the bed. I didn't float above it. I stayed at the end of the bed. I watched them put my head in a cradle, and I watched them start drilling holes in my head. And then I moved into another dimension as opposed to the tunnel. But the rest of the other two have been down the tunnel, you know, coming into that place of life, the life review, and then what I was supposed to learn, see, and know, that I wasn't smart enough to learn, see, and know on my own.
0: Before these things happened to you, Daniel, were you a believer in the afterlife?
1: No. No interest in it. None of this. I didn't care about any of this. Nothing. Was of no interest to me. I was in the Marine Corps. Remember, that was my mindset. I grew up in sports and tough guy and all that kind of stuff. And I grew up in that same period where you were, the Vietnam era, and then all the private wars, the little secret wars that were run by the government everywhere. You know, we were in the business of, after the war, was in the business of overthrowing whole governments. And so I never believed any of this. And then I was struck by lightning. And what's always been amazing to me is, like, you know, the boxes of knowledge. Everybody's a Coast person knows me. I mean, you know, I've been out here doing this.
0: And they love you.
1: Well, because I'm them and I'm real. You know, I'm us. And the people who explore this are just a small fraction away from opening up their consciousness. You know, we have skill sets that are naturally ours that people can use to open up their spiritual psychic capabilities.
0: We're going to come back in just a moment with Daniel Brinkley and take your phone calls with him. He also helps head up the Twilight Brigade, where he's been at the bedside of a number of vets. You can talk to him about that as well, but he's an expert in the afterlife. Jump aboard. We'll be back in a moment with your calls and Daniel Brinkley on Coast to Coast AM.
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12: ABC News, I'm Dave Packer. Passengers aboard a Fly Dubai flight to Tel Aviv Wednesday sprang into action after the co-pilot allegedly stabbed the captain and plunged the plane thousands of feet in an apparent attempt to crash it in what Israeli officials are saying was an act of terror. ABC's Tom Sophie Burridge in Tel Aviv.
13: And in a stunning turn, a passenger who stormed the cockpit to help, later describing the incredible moment, he took over the plane's controls, pulling it out of the nosedive, saying he learned it by watching TV. A third pilot who was on that plane then stepping in.
12: In Tennessee, Governor Bill Lee ordering the suspension of all scheduled executions for this year, pending a review of Wednesday's botched execution of 50-year-old Krista Pike. Her lawyer says she's in the hospital. Cornell University agreed on the urging of New York's governor to initiate an independent investigation after an unidentified female former student now alleges she was gang raped at a fraternity house. This is ABC News.
14: Here's your News Radio KONP forecast, brought to you by All Weather Heating and Cooling. Lows level off around 48 tonight under cloudy skies, southeasterly winds around 5 miles per hour. Cloudy skies with a few peaks of sun tomorrow. High temperatures reach up to 60. Slight chance of rain tomorrow night. Lows dip down to about 50. Mainly cloudy skies expected. Sunshine mixed with clouds at times. Friday with daytime highs approaching 63. 64 Saturday. A peek at the extended shows, 66, Sunday, 65, Monday, and 62 on Tuesday. That's a look at your forecast. I'm meteorologist Paul Trombley. Right now, 52.

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2: And of course, our special secret door guest, our first one, Danion Brinkley, and we'll take calls with Danion when we come back in a moment on Coast to Coast. 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

0: And welcome back to The Secret Door. I'm George Norrie, and this is Coast to Coast AM with our first guest, Danion Brinkley. We'll take calls with Danion this hour. Danion, when you got hit by lightning several times, did you feel any pain?
1: Oh, enormous pain, George. I mean, I was burning. It was like battery acid. It burned all my nerves. You know, I was paralyzed. I couldn't see. I had to wear welder's glasses for a year.
0: Oh, my God.
1: And I lost like 60 pounds. I mean, it was horrible. It took 2 years to learn to walk and feed myself. And you think about having to deal with the fact that you had roamed the universe, that you had roamed in levels that you had no conscious idea could have possibly exist, and literally be amazed at who we really are and how this world operates, you know. And it was just amazing. But the second lightning strike, I was doing the exact same thing. I was sitting on the edge of the bed holding the corded phone, and lightning came down the phone line. It threw me against the wall. It threw me against the window, and it knocked the window out into the yard and threw me back. And I was unconscious for about 45 minutes. I didn't have any out-of-body experience. I didn't have anything happen. I mean, that didn't come till, I mean, I had open-heart surgery in 89, and this happened in 1997. Remember, I was struck by lightning. I mean, I was struck by lightning in 1975, and then I was struck by lightning again in 1977.
0: Pretty darn close, weren't they? My gosh.
1: Well, I wasn't paying it, but George, I wasn't paying attention. You know, I was dealing with struggle with pain and illness and wiped out, broke, and learning to try to walk and feed myself and still deal with the cosmology that I had learned and explored. So those were tough times, and I didn't pay as much attention to the things I should have been paying attention to. And it was like a repeat. You know, there are so many things that come into play that most of us never think about, but they come into play. And I'm just aware of how they work. So, but I've dealt with a lot of those kind of problems. We all, especially in our age group, deal with it. I have a lot of heart issues from being struck by lightning and a lot of back pain now because of the lightning going down my spine.
0: We'll keep fighting the good fight. Let's go to the calls. West of the Rockies, Jerry in California. Jerry, you're on with Danion Brinkley. Go ahead.
2: Hi, Daniel. How are you? I just wanted
1: to
2: ask if you had any suggestions where I could do. I'm blind in my left eye. If there's anything I need to help out.
0: He's blind
1: okay,
0: in
1: so
0: his left eye.
1: Think?
0: Go ahead,
1: okay,
0: Danion.
1: But what does he think is the cause of that?
2: Cause of I had a blood clot on the brain because I had a bad diagnosis by the doctor, diagnosed that bad was my nerve, and it wasn't. I had a blood clot in the brain, and so they had surgery and took it out, so they removed it, but I'm still blind because of the effects of having it.
1: Okay, let me tell you, that's going to be hard to correct, okay? But remember, if you go back to thinking about this, you need trace minerals. You need trace minerals, and you need to take them every day, okay? And second, the eye needs vitamin A. So there's got to be damage to an optic nerve. So if I would look at first a multivitamin or eating decent, and then trace minerals, and then A and C, vitamin A and vitamin C. And if you could find vitamin A drops, I would try vitamin A drops. You have no vision whatsoever.
2: Well, it's blurry. I mean, I see all that, but I couldn't read anything.
1: Okay, well, that can be repaired, all right? But this is something they did. This is not something that is naturally happening to you. This is something that they did.
0: A lot of ophthalmologists these days, Danion, are recommending fish oil as well.
1: 100%. Because everything that has to do with emollient. You know, George, have you ever realized that if you cut a person open, we're 78%, 72 to 78% water, but no water runs out.
0: That's right.
1: You have surgery. So what happens to that water when it enters the body? Because if you cut someone, they bleed, but all that water doesn't run out. Well, what is the composition of that water? So when I'm listening to him describe the eye, this is damage to the nerve, okay? It's damage to the nerve. And when they did the surgery, they weren't paying attention to something. So I try to find a natural diet, something natural, for the reasons that what the eye needs.
0: First time caller, Tristan is with us in Missouri. Hi, Tristan.
3: Hi, George. Thank you for taking my call. I appreciate
0: sure
3: it. To your guest, I wanted to know if during when you would have the life-changing experiences, did you think that you said you saw the light, but when you went there, were you spoken to? Were you communicated with? Or did anyone say
1: Was it just
3: a knowing?
1: No, it's not a knowing. I met beings of light. I wrote a book called Saved by the Light. I mean, it was a very structured event. Each one of these are very structured. We leave this world in a certain way. Okay, and it's some variations, but we leave this world in a certain way. We look at ourselves and we observe and look at ourselves, and then we reconnect to wherever it is we originally came from. You know, and this is a job. This is a job. You chose to come here to do it. You're here to do it. Okay, but that's all it is. It's not the end all, be all of who you are as a spiritual being. It's not. They try to make you think that. But Saved by the Light, At Peace in the Light, and The Secrets of the Light, all those are my books. Saved was the original one. But if you're a caregiver, then I always recommend Secrets of the Light, because I write down the things that a person can look at and go back through and see the story of how I developed, what went on with me and how I look at it, and then things that they can use to help take care of whoever they're taking care of.
0: Daniel, when did you get involved with the Twilight Brigade for the veterans?
1: Well, I am a veteran myself. And, you know, we have that big event coming on 11/11.
0: Yep.
1: But I watch how the medical establishment, when I went to the VA, George, they didn't have palliative care or hospice. They killed them in the intensive care unit. Okay, so they didn't have it. So I created the Twilight Brigade to create volunteers to go in VAs to visit veterans, because having somebody to talk to and having a way to get off their chest a lot of things they did for the government and a lot of problems that they're having. And then in my time, there was 40,000 dying a week because of World War II. But my issue was suicides, and I would watch the whole mindset. So I trained these volunteers, and I had 10,000 people who were in VAs all over the country. And then then when I saw the opportunity with palliative and hospice, I co-wrote the standard end-of-life care model that is used today by the Veterans Administration. I'm one of the co-authors of it, and they took the Twilight Brigade, George, and incorporated it in the end of life care. So when I look back at my life right now, I made life better for a passing veteran. Another thing I'd like to say too, George, is this 11/11, if anybody is listening to us tonight, please, if you are a veteran and a caregiver, don't miss the show on 11/11. Don't miss it. And if you know someone who is a caregiver and or a veteran or a veteran's caregiver, please don't miss the Coast to Coast 11/11 show. And George, Tom and I are working on a project, and we may have a guest on the show that could be impactful.
0: Excellent. Next up, let's go to Suzanne in Minneapolis. Welcome to the show. Hi, Suze.
4: Hi, George. Hi, Danian.
1: Hi, Suze.
4: Hi. So So when that night that we went to lunch or dinner or whatever it was, and we went and listened to your show, and you were talking about, you hit a table and you said, none of this is real, none of this is real. Do you remember that?
1: Sure. It's so, electron it's electron disbursement.
4: What does that mean?
1: No one ever touches anything. You never touch anything. You think you do, but you don't. It's electron disbursement, what you're tapping. When you just shoot a spectrograph over it and you look at it, you're never touching anything. I mean, when you get down to the basic nature of electronics and energetics, then physical reality doesn't exist. So when I would use that in the demonstration in the show, it was to help people loosen up and realize they're not this body. Your body is like a pet. You have to take care of it. You have to love it because it will love you. And it's also your pep, your security. And when you have people with service dogs, your body's like that. You are in this body, but you're not it. You just need it here. And it's not, when you look at it quantum sciencely, it's not even here. That's what I meant by that, Suze. And it was good to...
0: When you were on the other side, did you see loved ones or a guardian angel or anything like that?
1: Okay, to let you know what kind of person I was before that happened, no relatives ever come to see me yet, George. Okay? And I know people who've had it and talked about it and people, but I met these 13 beings. You know, when I first got there and I was trying to acclimate because I left paralyzed. And I could move and I could see, but I didn't know where I was. And this being came to me. I had a life review where I went through my entire life in a way. When people have the life review, you realize that the way this life is, you see your whole life pass before you. You watch it from a second person point of view as though you're your own best friend, and you become every person that you ever encounter, and you feel the direct results of that interaction. Once something like that happens to you, and you're judging you in what you did, it's the transformative part about it all. But then I went to these places like the Crystal Cities, it's what I call them, and this one, I met these beings, and you know, you could call them angels, or you could call them spirit guides, or you have everybody, all those names. They were beings built of energy. And then, when this 13th, 12 beings, and then the 13th being would designate a being, and that being would be all that I would see, it would just radiate. And then came what is now called the boxes of knowledge, you know, the so called. Archangel or angel or spirit beings or energetic beings, they're prophecies for where we are in the future. And there's seven left, and they run to 2030.
0: Next up, let's go to JD in Colorado. Let's get you in, JD. Go ahead.
5: Gentlemen, thank you for taking my call. Everyone, all of your guests, from Ian Punnett to Danny and here to your callers, my aunt, Cornelius, Mike the Millennial, it's such an intellectual show, and it's so enlightening. And you have so many listeners that just appreciate you on holidays. And Tommy, your call taker and your producers, and it's so fun to listen to, and it passed the time so well. But I'll get to my question now. And I'm also a survivor, a crossover survivor. And when I passed, and it was 5 minutes documented on an operating table, it seemed like when I crossed over, they were speaking with me telepathically or something. I was wondering if that's how they spoke with you. And it's
1: absolutely, absolutely. There's no need. In this dimension here, the only thing that's really real here is the sound of your voice. Remember, everybody's just a half a breath away from leaving this world. And the only thing that goes with, the only thing that's left with that half a breath, the only thing that's left of that half a breath is your voice leaves, which is your spiritual self.
0: Dan, give out your website to folks.
1: It's the Brinkley Foundation. And just go to the Brinkley Foundation. Everything's there. And George, thanks. And Art would be very proud. You know, he'd be whining, but he would be very proud.
0: Thanks, Daniel. You know, I appreciate it. Daniel Brinkley was our first Who's Behind the Secret Door guest. Up next, guest number two.
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0: 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That's a dog licking your ear.
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7: From ABC News, I'm Dave Packer. The status of Krista Pike, the 50-year-old woman scheduled to be put to death by the state of Tennessee Wednesday night, is unknown. Witnesses say a lethal injection was administered and then they watched. What took place left reporter Tori Gessner from ABC affiliate WKRN confused.
8: We all looked at each other like she's still alive, or at least that's what I was thinking. 7:49, 3 minutes later, the curtains reopen. She's snoring very loudly at that point. And then they close again at 8:05, and they do not reopen. And we were escorted out.
7: While the witnesses were speaking, an ambulance was seen with flashing lights leaving the facility. Before Wednesday, Tennessee hadn't attempted the execution of a woman in over 200 years. An alleged terror plot on a flight bound for Israel thwarted. The captain was allegedly stabbed by the co-pilot, who then tried to crash the plane. As the plane plunged, several passengers and crew members burst into the cockpit to take down the attacker and managed to land the plane safely in Saudi Arabia. Passenger Amog Atali.
9: I have to say that we had a very, very warm welcoming from the Saudi Arabians. They had medical team and food and

0: confusion and a quagmire. 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
3: 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This product is not intended to diagnose, treat, cure, or prevent any disease.
0: A source confirms to ABC News that the Federal Trade Commission has opened an investigation into the safety of AI systems, including Anthropic and OpenAI. Murder charges in the murder case of a New York Times executive.
6: The two 77-year-olds who each reportedly took turns shooting are now officially charged with murder, personal use of a firearm causing death, and the special circumstance of lying in wait. They're accused of killing their son-in-law, 40-year-old Jonathan McKenzie, in a sports complex parking lot in Dublin, California last weekend. New details are emerging that McKenzie was transgender, and court documents claim he had suffered abuse as a transgender man at the hands of the two elderly suspects and their daughter. He and their daughter had been going through a contentious divorce. Alex Stone, ABC News.
0: Senator Tim Scott has introduced a bill that he says aims to bring more TV and film production back to the U.S.
7: To qualify for the 20% tax credit, 75% of the payroll and production has to be done in America to qualify for that. So there are some stringent guidelines that are embedded in the bill to make sure that you break through the threshold.
0: The South Carolina Republican is leading the effort on the bill, along with Senator Adam Schiff, a California Democrat. Scientists say Switzerland's glaciers lost more than 5% of their ice this year amid Europe's record-breaking heat wave. It's still not as much as the losses seen in 2022. One upside, they say glacier melt contributes to easing summer water shortages. Dave Packer, ABC News.
8: 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Airport-style security begins Thursday at the Clallam County Courthouse. All visitors must pass through metal detectors and have their belongings scanned. Weapons prohibited, and visitors should allow extra time to get through. Field Arts and Events Hall warning customers about third-party ticket resellers charging inflated prices and in some cases selling duplicate seats. Officials urging patrons to buy their tickets directly through fieldhallevents.org or the downtown box office. And Governor Bob Ferguson establishing a 23-member Washington Space Council to explore expansion of the state's commercial space industry, including the possibility of a future rocket launch facility in Washington.
9: 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Lows dip down to about 48 overnight under overcast skies, southeasterly winds around 5 miles per hour. Daytime highs approaching 60 Thursday, cloudy skies with a few peaks of sun. Slight chance for rain Thursday night, lows dip down to about 50, mainly cloudy skies expected. Sunshine mixed with clouds at times Friday, with daytime highs approaching 63, 64 Saturday. A peek at the extended shows, 66 Sunday, 65 Monday, and 62 on Tuesday. That's a look at your forecast. I'm meteorologist Paul Trombley. Currently, it's 51 degrees.

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0: And welcome back to Who's Behind the Secret Door. Let's open up door number two. Well, hello there. How are you?
1: Hi, Georgie boy. I'm doing great this evening. How are you doing, son?
0: You sound a little like Santa Claus, are you?
1: Oh, gosh, no, just the opposite, me matey boy. Have you ever been to the Caribbean?
0: I think I may have been there once or twice in my life, my friend, but you sound very, very different. I got to guess, you come on the show quite often?
1: Oh, I would say so, Georgie. I'm there all the time with you, boy. You can't do it without me.
0: What topics do you normally talk to us about?
1: Interesting ones. Oh, we go everywhere into that paranormal spiritual realm. You know, George, the one that we're always fascinated by, aren't we?
0: Boy, this is a tough one.
1: Oh, I hope so, Georgie.
0: When was the last time you were on the program?
1: Oh, my goodness, I'm so freaking old now, I don't even remember. The last time, not too long ago, you know, me friend. It was only just a couple of months ago. I do believe, yes, my memory, it may fade sometimes, but not all the time. What was your question? I just forgot.
0: Have I seen you at live events sometimes?
1: Oh, definitely, Georgie. We are pals at live events. We knock them dead, don't we? And I love the way you open up the show with a couple of songs, matey. Oh, boy.
0: Gosh, I'm gonna pass on who you are. I can't guess.
1: No, let me give you a clue.
0: All right, give me a clue.
1: Okay, the last show you did live. Oh, you weren't the only singer there now, were you?
0: Now, that was some time ago. That was about a year ago, wasn't it?
1: No, it was this year. Oh, you must be in the same class as me with some of that forgetting. You know what I mean? I hope I was impressive enough for you to remember, boy.
0: I don't think I did a live show this year. I'll check in with Tommy on that. I think it was last year.
1: Maybe it was, and I forgot. Isn't that just a switch?
0: I'm going to pass. Who are you?
1: Who am I? Who is the other singer who sings when you sing, when I'm there with you?
0: I had one guy who sang with me a year and a half ago.
1: Okay. Who was that guy?
0: Vince Jenna.
1: That's it. You got him.
0: Vince, my man. How are you? Excellent.
1: I am doing great, George. Well, I gave you a hard time on that. But you were asking some great questions, and I was just having a lot of fun with you. This was great, wasn't it?
0: Fantastic. You did a great job. That change of your voice was fantastic. Where'd you get that?
1: Well, remember, I used to be a professional singer, actor, and dancer. And if you need somebody from the old Ireland part of me, oh, I can get that in there, too, and help you kiss the Blarney Stone. You know what I mean.
0: Oh, I love it. What have you been up to these days, Vince?
1: Oh, my goodness. Well, I've been doing a lot of teaching lately, George. I've had the greatest opportunity of being on the Shift Network. And what's going to be coming up in 2027 is Ubiquity University, which is another incredible organization. And so I've had wonderful opportunities. I just did the PSI Games in Charlotte, where we performed, and you were live in North Carolina. And that was an incredible weekend with scientists and the most amazing people showing how much we are more than just this physical being, the consciousness and awareness of our intuition, our psychic abilities, all our abilities as we are here on this planet. It was just an amazing event to see all of that. And it was just wonderful. It was a joy. So that's what I've been doing lately. And of course, my readings for people all over the world, the Netherlands, Australia, Russia, even the Ukraine. Unbelievable. So it's been a marvelous year for me.
0: How would you categorize yourself, Vince, as a motivator?
1: Oh, that, you know what, George, nobody has actually ever asked me that question. What do I see myself as? Motivation is one part of it, but I try to inspire and empower. I really need to help people believe in themselves and to be able to heal what is blocking their incredible potential as magnificent, divine, powerful beings. And so my work, my psychic abilities, my mediumship, I use all my skills, my psychotherapy skills, to help unblock that with people. And so the motivation part does come in convincing people that they are worth the work. And when they put the work in, they connect to these higher levels of consciousness where we receive all our guidance and information and truly understand who we are as these incredible beings. So we put that together, motivation, inspirer, an empowerer, whatever, you know, that we can use to label that. That's how I see myself. I really want people to believe in themselves.
0: How did you get involved in doing this end of the work, Vince?
1: I never thought that I would be doing this type of work. I thought I would be a professional singer, actor, and dancer. I had a lot of talent as a very young child, and that's the direction I went in. But I had a friend who was once an enemy in school who caused all my bullying and torment when I was growing up and in my school career. But he became a dear friend of mine right at our 10-year high school reunion. Things turned around, and his life was falling apart. At least I knew his life was falling apart. Nobody else knew it. I don't know why. Back then, I didn't know why I knew it. I know now why I knew it. And it was a cry out to God, basically, to give me the ability to help this guy. I didn't know how to help him. I was an actor. I didn't have any skills like that, and no therapy school skills, no counseling skills, but I just needed, I felt the need to be able to help him. So it was in that cry out and that begging God to be able to give me skills that opened the door. That's when my spiritual awakening event occurred. It wasn't an NDE, but it was definitely transformative with everything that happened, all because I wanted to help him. And then I went back and I did. And he's remarkable now. He's a spiritual teacher himself, and he always shows up at many of my events, and he sends people to me all the time. He's just wonderful. I even wrote about him in my book, The Secret That's Holding You Back. He gave me permission to tell the story and to use his name. So that's how I got started in all of this. And now I've just, the past 43 years, have been doing nothing but this work with people and groups.
0: What do you find that people are going through these days, Vince, that is the most difficult time of their life?
1: Confusion. They have no idea. Now, we have come to a place in the world now that there is a higher consciousness understanding. There's more luminaries. There's more authors. There's more spiritual teachers. So this, if ancient wisdom has surfaced more, it's being shared more, right? It's being live through your shows, through podcasts, and through books now. And so, but there's all kinds of information, and it's very difficult to sometimes discern what are we supposed to do? What steps do we take? And then you have that, and then your life and what you've been through and the scars and the pains and the hurts, and people are having a difficult time knowing what to believe in. And then when they do follow a path, like say they open up to the spiritual path, they're not necessarily doing the work they need to, and therefore they're not seeing the results that they're expecting. So they lose their hope in this new information, in this, which is ancient information, and they're not sure if they're doing it wrong or if the information is wrong. And that's where I stepped in with my book to let people know is, no, the information isn't wrong. What's wrong is you're not healing what needs to be healed that's getting in the way of you applying that information. And that's what the block is. That's what's keeping you from doing what you need to do. So they feel very disempowered and out of control. So that's the other part of it. The confusion is causing disempowerment. And people are scared, and it's why some people are reacting and responding the way they are in the world, with anger and resentment and rage even. And they're projecting it out onto others. And if they're not doing that, they're harboring it within themselves, and they're criticizing themselves and putting themselves down. And so that makes it very difficult. And when you're looking at the world today and you see everything that's going on in it, and you see the devastation and the chaos, you have no idea what to do. That confusion just multiplies. It becomes so overwhelming that people feel helpless and hopeless. And that's the major problem today that I'm finding with so many people. But yes, in our world, in our world of new thought movement, in the spiritual understanding and spiritual evolvement, yes, there is that group, obviously, that we were just talking about, that I was just speaking of, those luminaries, those speakers, and then the people that are opening up to this understanding. But it's not enough. And even them, many of them are walking around as bookstores. They have all this information they've gained, George, but they're not applying it the way they're supposed to. And therefore, they're still not creating the lives that they are meant to create and have. And so we're still stuck. We're still stuck. But of course, there is hope, because as long as we're here, we have that ability to choose, and we have that ability to heal. And that's where I try to step in and help people, is to heal themselves and then evolve and tap into this consciousness that I've been working on now, really focused on an understanding of consciousness. And that can get in the way of some people, even some of the best people that are out there even teaching this stuff. Sometimes that gets in the way, you know, there's a lot of things that get in the way of that. But that's where I see it right now, as far as what people are feeling.
0: Well, you've helped thousands of people. We call Vince Jenna the psychic therapist. He's also a medium as well. I would guess you have helped thousands of people by now, haven't you?
1: At this point, yes, George. I would have to say that between the groups that I have done and between all of the readings I've done for 43 years, that's a long time. And of course, I'm giving away my age, but that's okay. I'm proud of it. And I've touched so many souls where I feel so blessed. And many of those souls wind up writing me, coming back to me, wind up doing the teaching themselves, where they're opening up and they help empower people. And that's what we're really meant to do, is when you start helping one person, that one person helps so many others. So I really, truly feel that besides thousands of people that I personally touch, that somehow my words, my message, my teachings, my empowerment went and further even more people than that. So it takes that work to just believe in people. And I do. I believe in my brothers and sisters out there.
0: Vince, what has been the youngest person you have assisted and the oldest person?
1: Wow. Okay. Let me think back. All right. The youngest person, I would have to say, was a teenager, a young teenager, with 12 or 13 years old. 12 years old. I do recall this boy. He was tapping in. He was actually having some paranormal experiences. His mom and dad had no idea how to deal with them. She looked up. She heard of me. She heard some of my own, you know, interviews like yours, my podcast, videos that I've done, and she decided to call me. And so it's really interesting, even on any level, any child, when you tap into souls, you're tapping into the brilliant part of them, and they can translate that, especially when you get and speak on their level. And so we made a connection right away, and it was amazing. So that was the youngest, I would have to say. The oldest was 99 years old. A 99-year-old woman is calling me for a psychic reading, and I'm like, why on earth are you calling me? I should be calling you because you can give me so much information of what you've experienced. But she was bright and she was with it still. She was a little slow in body, but still apparently very healthy. I do believe that she, went into becoming 100 years old and then some. I haven't spoken to her in a long time. I don't know what has happened to her since. But it was a wonderful connection there of a person who've experienced so much in life and had taken a spiritual path very young in her life, where she just knew that there was more, that she was more, that she came down very intuitively and very open. And there's many souls who have done that. And it was a wonderful experience speaking to somebody that old. It was great. And I've also had the opportunity of speaking to one of the oldest spirits that I have had on this planet. And I'm talking spirits that were, human incarnates to start with, not just spirits from other galaxies and universes. But this soul was born in 735 BCE. BCE. Wow. And he was a Roman soldier, originally an accountant for Caesar. And it was amazing because he gave me his name. And he was a historical figure. I had no idea. I don't study Roman history, that's for sure. And he gave me his name, and I wound up Googling his name, and his entire story that he told me while I was talking with him was right there on the internet. And it's things like that I get validation from. As a psychic, unless somebody calls me up or writes me and says, oh, everything that you said came to pass, or while I'm on the phone with them, I'm hitting on all these wonderful things from their past, or even the treacherous things, that's a validation as a psychic. Well, as a medium, unless I have somebody there validating that I'm actually talking to a deceased loved one, I can be seeing deceased beings and not know who they are. Like I was brought to Chicago so many times to help with their haunted places, because Chicago is extremely haunted in all different areas of it for all different reasons. And all the time I went, when I spoke to some of the spirits there, the producer of the television show would do a whole bunch of research and all of a sudden would find that person that I was talking to, and all the information I said he was able to find, but had to do a lot of digging. So it wasn't something I could have done or ever did. I just went cold, and it was just, that's how I got validated. So when I can find it that way. You even validated some things for me when I was on your Beyond Belief show, and we were talking about my communication with extraterrestrials. And then all of a sudden you would show a video of an old scientist or expert in the past who was recording videos and doing interviews and saying the exact same things I said that the aliens, extraterrestrials were telling me. And I was like sitting there going, oh my gosh, I'm getting validated here. This isn't something that I'm not going crazy. I'm speaking to them too. So that helps a lot to know that I'm doing the right work.
0: Well, we've talked to a lot of people, Vince, but you've got your thumb right on the pulse, and you got an incredible intuitive ability about you. We're going to come back in a moment with Vince Jenna and take phone calls with him. He was door number 2 behind the secret door. I did not guess who he was. We'll be back with your calls and Vince Jenna in just a moment on Coast to Coast AM.
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10: ABC News, I'm Dave Packer. Her attorney says Krista Pike, the 50-year-old woman scheduled to be put to death by the state of Tennessee Wednesday night, is being treated at a nearby hospital after she didn't die. Witnesses say a lethal injection was administered and then they watched. What took place left reporter Terry Gessner from ABC affiliate WKRN confused.
11: The curtains close at first at 7:46, and she was clearly still alive. She was clearly still breathing and snoring. We could audibly hear that.
10: An alleged terror plot on a flight bound for Israel thwarted. The captain was allegedly stabbed by the co-pilot, who then tried to crash the plane. As the plane plunged, several passengers and crew members burst into the cockpit to take down the attacker and managed to land the plane safely in Saudi Arabia. The alleged attacker is being questioned there. 23 years after the U.S. invaded Iraq, the White House announcing it's completed its withdrawal from the country. This is ABC News.
12: Here's your News Radio KONP forecast, brought to you by Olympic Game Farm. Lows dip down to about 48 overnight under overcast skies, southeasterly winds around 5 miles per hour. Daytime highs approaching 60 Thursday, cloudy skies with a few peaks of sun. Slight chance for rain. Thursday night, lows dip down to about 50. Mainly cloudy skies expected. Sunshine mixed with clouds at times. Friday, with daytime highs approaching 63. 64 Saturday. A peek at the extended shows. 66 Sunday, 65 Monday, and 62 on Tuesday. That's a look at your forecast. I'm meteorologist Paul Trombley. Currently, it's 51 degrees.

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1: We'll be back with the psychic therapist, Vince Jenna, and take your phone calls with him. He was behind secret door number two. I missed and did not get who he was. I got Daniel Brinkley, though. I'm one for two. And next hour, we'll have door number three. If you're an insider, you know what it's like to have those great Art Bell shows, and Tom is here to tell you about two more.
2: That's right, because it is Wednesday, which means we opened up those doors to the Art Bell Vault, added two shows, one from 1998. Art spoke to Father Malachi Martin about the unsolved murder of exorcist Father Alfred Koons in Wisconsin. And then the second show we've added from 1997, Art's guest was David John Oates, as they discussed reverse speech theory. This is classic audio. We encourage you to listen to it. You need to become an insider, but that's the easy part, right, George?
1: Sure is, and it's only 15 cents a day.
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5: 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And there's no more sleepless nights for me. It's amazing. 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

0: And welcome back to Coast, George Norrie with Secret Door guest number two, Vince Jenna, the psychic therapist, and we're going to go to your calls in a second. It's got to be rewarding for you, Vince, to see the people change after you work with them.
1: It's what I live for. It's actually what I live for. You know, it's one thing when we go through our own wonderful evolvement. My wife and I, we've done a lot of work on ourselves. We've been able to manifest some beautiful blessings and a wonderful family and all these incredible things. But now when I'm able to help others do the same thing and create the life of their dreams, absolutely. It is definitely my fuel. It fulfills me. It's like being able to watch a really good movie that you love, but with others, and enjoying them enjoy the movie. And so I'm enjoying people enjoying their lives. And yes, that does feed me, and it does keep me going. It keeps me wanting to stay here and be here to be able to do that as much as I can.
0: All right, let's go to the calls. Let's start with Jason in South Carolina. Welcome to the show. Hi, Jason.
2: Hey, how you doing?
0: Great.
2: I really appreciate this. George, thank you so much, and thanks, Vince.
1: Hey, Jason.
2: How you doing, my friend?
1: I'm doing great. I hope you are. Well, actually, I know you're doing great in some areas and not others. But go ahead. You continue with your question.
2: Okay. Well, there's a reason for this phone call, and I find it amazing, that just the topic in general. I feel as though I was called to do something in this life as well. And it's to do some healing and through music and what I do. Yesterday was 2,228 funerals that I've actually played out in my lifetime as a musician.
0: Wow.
2: And you think by now I would think that I would have found the key to life, but I don't. That's a lot of stories that you hear. But somehow I feel lost. So that's why I'm jammed up.
1: I know you're jammed there. It is definitely an inner voice that you have that is definitely suppressed, that is saying, I'm not good enough. Even though you get validated for how good you are, that's a conscious thought. But the unconscious thought, little Jason in there, is holding you back. You have to, at this point, think and realize how great you really are as a talent. And I'm saying that. And just because you think you're great doesn't mean you're not going to get even better or think that you can get better. You have to start with a greatness in order to feel that and motivated enough to go even more than that. But you've got to start from there. I am good enough is what you need. I don't hear that inside of you. I don't hear that little voice. I am good enough. I'm worthy enough. I came here purposely to inspire, to help and to heal people. And so now from this day on, you have to call yourself a healer. You got to proclaim it and call yourself a musician, call yourself a talent using all your abilities. And I promise you, it will start expanding on its own. You're the only one holding that back. And I know you've tried so hard, but it's really difficult at times to conquer that inner voice. Will you get my book, The Secret That's Holding You Back? It'll help you get to that inner voice and to help change it so that you can keep going, Jason, because you do deserve it. You are a talent. You are inspiring. You're meant to do more. And all I hear are the archangels saying, hey, we sing along with your music. So keep it going and you will do great things out there. And that's just not smoke that I'm feeding you. That's what I'm feeling about you and seeing about you. Okay, Jason?
0: How many spirit guides, Vince, feed you the information?
1: Okay, here's the interesting thing. The spirit guides have been moved aside. It's all archangels, angels, and source spirit God, the higher ascended masters, because we're connected to that highest source, that God source, whatever you want to call it. And because we are directing our questions to others, just like we do on the earth here, we ask our friends, we ask our parents, rather than going within and finding the answer within, they are now directing us to our greatest self. So that's what you want to be able to connect to now. And that is only one big giant universe of incredible source and consciousness. That's the direction we all need to go in now. So it takes the entire universe and the higher sources that we are part of and that we are connected to that give us the greatest answers. Tap into that, Jason. Make some music about that as well. You'll keep going and healing a lot.
0: Let's go to Dee in Mississippi on the wild card line. Hello, Dee.
3: Hey, hello, everybody. I'm just calling for a reading to, you can tell me what's going on with me. And I feel stuck in a lot of things, so a lot's going on with me. Can you just give me the reading?
1: Oh, Dee, you know, a lot of my answers wind up being the same for people because all I see is darkness within people because of their past. You have been through so much when you were younger, and even now, as you've become older, there are it's kind of like you're compounding the issues that you have felt since you were very young. I don't hear inside of you, you're beautiful, you're wonderful, you can do everything and anything you want, you're talented, and all of that. I'm not hearing any of that that should have been ingrained in you while you were growing up. As a matter of fact, I hear a lot of criticism, and you criticize yourself a lot because of that. The pattern that we hear and the way we are taught when we're growing up and treated is the pattern we wind up replicating for ourselves with ourselves. And so you've got to change that inner voice. When you change that inner voice, D, your outer world will change too. There is I'm not sure you're necessarily seeing a correct doctor. There is some medical stuff that I don't know if it's a draining that you're feeling, an energy, something that's going on physically with you, but you need to seek out the proper advice and help. It's nothing that's serious, but it definitely you need some better advice than what you're getting physically. Do you understand what I'm talking about?
3: Something medically?
1: Yes, something medically.
3: Okay.
1: Okay. Pay attention to what your body is feeling and ask the right questions and seek out the right answers. Okay. And so you'll be fine, but I'm definitely feeling an imbalance in there that is bringing down your energy level physically as well. Okay. So again, emotionally, stop the criticism, the self-criticism, start praising yourself because you've not heard that a lot and you need that voice. Okay. Change the voice around. You'll change the outcome of your life and you'll do great. Okay.
3: Okay. All right.
1: Okay.
3: Then, thank you.
1: Do some home cooking.
0: What do you think of supplements, Vince?
1: Supplements, it's great. It's the word supplement. You're supplementing. You're not replacing. The unfortunate thing is that people start thinking that the supplements are supposed to replace the natural food and the natural nutrition. And so they get caught up in that. And so you don't want to get caught up in that. You want the supplement to help boost up what you're already feeding yourself. And our bodies are capable of doing that. It's a magnificent machine and it can heal itself. But the problem is that you have to work both emotionally and physically as well. We have body, mind, and spirit. So you have to also work on the spirit and also to heal that body. And so, yes, supplements are okay. Absolutely. And you want to get pure forms of them. There's too many forms out there that are cheap and material and not even giving you what the dosage says on the bottle. So you want to get pure stuff.
0: First time caller Frank in Riverside, California. Welcome,
1: hey, Frank.
0: Frank.
1: Yeah,
4: good.
1: Frank.
4: Good evening, gentlemen. How you doing?
0: Okay,
1: doing
0: buddy.
1: Great.
4: I'd like to get a reading. I got some legal stuff coming up. I'm just wondering if you have any information for me.
1: What is your question about it? Give me a definite question. It makes it easier.
4: I want to know the outcome of it in the sense of it's a probate issue and I am putting a claim in. And I just would like to know how that's going to happen.
1: Okay. I do see it taking some time. So don't give up on it because the outcome, the ending is positive. It will be good, but you're going to get disillusioned by the amount of time that it takes for it to come to a conclusion. Don't give up. Keep the faith. You're going to be fine with it. Don't depend on the outcome. Keep creating your life. Keep moving in a forward positive direction. It's almost like you've done your work. You're going to be putting some positive attitude towards it and energy towards it. And now you're going to keep moving forward and everything is going to work out fine. Just be patient. Okay, Frank? And let me tell you something else. I'm not getting that patience is your greatest strength.
4: Well, that's you got that one? Occasions, yes.
1: Yeah, right? I know. So this is to help you develop more patience and faith and belief. You'll be okay, all right? And you feel that internally, too, but you're doubting it a little bit much, aren't you?
4: Yes, because of the time essence, I guess.
1: Right, exactly. And it's been some time already, hasn't it?
4: Yes, it has.
1: Yeah. Just hang in there, buddy. Hang in there. You know, sometimes things do take longer than what we expect. So that's why you want to keep moving forward and just know that it will be okay.
0: We're taking final calls with Vince Jenna. Next up, let's go to Jeremy in North Dakota. Hi, Jeremy.
5: Hello, George and Vince. I have a question, Vince.
1: Go ahead,
5: with
1: Jeremy.
5: 2.5 months I've spent in a coma living in two dimensions at once.
1: Okay. Well, how is that working out for you?
5: Well, I feel like part of my soul was left in another dimension and it's not all the way back yet.
1: Okay. You need to pull yourself together, literally and spiritually. Okay, Frank, you can do that. I don't blame you, though, because the way... Jeremy, yeah, that's right. Thank you. Thank you. That was Frank before. Jeremy, I don't blame you because... the way the world is going, the way life is going, I know a lot of people who just want to have one foot there and one foot here, right? In a better realm. But you can't live that way. You chose to come down and incarnate in this physical world so that you can bring that spirit with you. If you are to now take what your soul is feeling in that dimension and pull it in here, you will feel completely different and more empowered. And that's what you want to do. And you can do that by not downgrading this physical life of yours so badly. You need to start believing that it's okay and you're okay and that you're going to make it better. So that's the only way that you'll pull yourself back in here. But if you keep thinking and having the negative attitude that things aren't going to go well, they're never going to change, then your soul is going to want to stay over there because it doesn't like the torment of being over here with those negative beliefs. Change your negative beliefs, pull yourself in, and you'll be fine with it. And I know you can do this. It's just going to take you a little work. Are you willing to do that?
5: Well, yeah, I have. Gone already 22 years past the events, so I'll just keep plugging away.
1: Well, don't plug. Do something to really change it, okay? So that way you can experience something new and better and greater. Pull yourself together, literally, okay?
0: Do you find, Vince, that some people get very emotional with your advice?
1: Oh, all the time, George, all the time. I wind up touching on things that they have not felt or thought of or dealt with in a long time. And so I try to help bring it to the surface because that's the only way to heal it. I burst a lot of bubbles sometimes where, you know, people have created their own stories that are not true, only because that's their coping mechanism. As a psychotherapist, we know that people want to have coping skills to get through life, but that's all about surviving rather than thriving. So I want people to thrive. And in order to help them thrive, you got to bring to the surface that stuff that is needed to feel and be able to get rid of and change. And you can do that. So yes, they do get very emotional. They also get very emotional when you start telling them what their gifts are, because they don't even see that. Or maybe they have thought of them, but they didn't think they were good enough. And you're sitting there and I'm sitting there and I'm telling them, oh no, man, you're supposed to be doing great things with that. You're a great guitarist. You're a great musician. And then all of a sudden, the tears open up because they feel joy. And that's what moves me completely, is their joy.
0: Until the next time we meet, Mr. Jenna, Vince Jenna, who is behind Secret Door Number 2. Up next, Door Number 3.
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8: From ABC News, I'm Dave Packer. Passengers on board a Fly Dubai flight to Tel Aviv Wednesday sprang into action after the co-pilot allegedly stabbed the captain and plunged the plane thousands of feet in an apparent attempt to crash it in what Israeli officials are saying was an act of terror. ABC's Tom Sophie Burridge in Tel Aviv.
9: And in a stunning turn, a passenger who stormed the cockpit to help, later describing the incredible moment, he took over the plane's controls, pulling it out of the nosedive, saying he learned it by watching TV. A third pilot who was on that plane then stepping in.
8: That passenger, a plumber by trade, by the way. Witnesses say Krista Pike, given two rounds of lethal phenobarbital. They tried to execute her in Tennessee, but that apparently was botched. Reporter Terry Gessner with ABC affiliate WKRN was there.
10: At one point at 7:34, she said, "My arm feels like it's about to burst open."
8: An hour later, when asked to leave the viewing area, Gessner said Pike appeared to be still breathing.
10: We all looked at each other like she's still alive, or at least that's what I was thinking.
8: An ambulance was seen with flashing lights leaving the facility. Pike's attorney saying she's being treated at a nearby hospital. Cornell University agreed to initiate an independent investigation after an unidentified female former student now alleges that she was gang raped at a fraternity house. That investigation was requested by New York Governor Kathy Hochul.
10: We all looked at each other like
11: investigation of what exactly transpired in terms of the civil actions and what the role Cornell University played, what they did, what they didn't do.
8: Twisters rain floods and Texas isn't done. ABC's Alex Perez in Dallas.
12: Flash flooding expected. The Texas governor has pre-positioned hundreds of rescue teams and vehicles should they be needed. Dallas here and

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0: These statements have not been evaluated by the FDA. This product is not intended to diagnose, treat, cure, or prevent any disease.
3: According to a new report, the Massachusetts Attorney General uncovered 900 documented cases of alleged sexual abuse over 70 years in three Catholic dioceses in the state. 2 months after the collapse of Arizona State hockey player Matthew Mayich during workouts,
4: the head coach has been put on leave. Seven players came forward arguing the school's version of that practice did not match what they actually endured. Some of that practice, run by a former Green Beret, lawyer for the family claims it lasted more than 80 minutes in direct sunlight with only a handful of players allowed water. An attorney for the Green Beret says his workout was under an hour and he left before Mayich collapsed during the cool down after.
3: ABC's Trevor Ault. British Prime Minister Andy Burnham tells the BBC that the UK has strong indications that Iran was involved in last week's suspected plot on an airbase used by U.S. forces.
5: We have been waiting to confirm what we could say, but we can now confirm our belief that Iran played a part.
3: Five men in their 20s were arrested Sunday on suspicion of explosive offenses and planning an attack of terror before being released on bail. A dozen Impressionist and Post-Impressionist works valued at almost $500 million going up for auction, including a Van Gogh. The piece has sat for decades in a private South American collection. Sotheby's expects the works to smash records when sold in New York November 18th. Dave Packer, ABC News.
6: 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Always priced right, always done right. McCrory Carpet One. Airport-style security begins Thursday at the Clallam County Courthouse. All visitors must pass through metal detectors and have their belongings scanned. Weapons prohibited, and visitors should allow extra time to get through. Field Arts and Events Hall warning customers about third-party ticket resellers charging inflated prices and in some cases selling duplicate seats. Officials urging patrons to buy their tickets directly through fieldhallevents.org or the downtown box office. And Governor Bob Ferguson establishing a 23-member Washington Space Council to explore expansion of the state's commercial space industry, including the possibility of a future rocket launch facility in Washington.
7: 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Lows level off around 48 overnight under cloudy skies, southeast winds around 5 miles an hour. High temperatures reach up to 60 Thursday, cloudy skies with a few peaks of sun. Mainly cloudy skies expected Thursday night. Slight chance for isolated rain showers. Lows dip down to about 50. Sunshine mixed with clouds at times Friday, with daytime highs approaching 63. 64 Saturday. That's a look at your forecast, powered by weatherology.com. I'm Derek Height. Right now, 52.

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1: Up next, who's behind door number three? And we'll get to that in a second on Coast to Coast AM. 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

0: And welcome back to Coast, George Nori with you. Let's open up door number three and see who comes through. Hello there, guest number three. How are you?
1: Hi, George. I'm really good. How are you?
0: Oh, this is going to be an interesting one. I'm fine.
1: Oh, I'm so glad to hear it. I haven't seen you in a while. Well, it hasn't really been that long. I guess it depends on how you measure time.
0: Are you into the psychic realm?
1: Yeah, sometimes.
0: Does your first name start with an M?
1: No.
0: Okay, that's not my guess. It's not my guess.
1: Yeah, you're so close. Not at all.
0: How long have you been dealing with the psychic realm?
1: Oh, my entire life.
0: Do you deal at all with the supernatural?
1: Yeah, who doesn't?
0: Well, you're definitely a woman. I know that by your voice.
1: All right, so you're halfway there.
0: How many times have you been on the program before?
1: Probably 4 or 5, maybe.
0: All right, over the years?
1: Yeah.
0: Were you born in the United States?
1: Yeah.
0: All right.
1: So close. We're down to gender in the United States. That's
0: have
1: good.
0: Have you written a book?
1: I have. A couple of them.
0: I'm gonna say that, well, you can't be that person. I was thinking of our dear friend Rosemary Ellen Guiley, but she's passed on unless you came back with the spirit world.
1: No,
0: that's not
1: but
0: you.
1: She's a lovely lady. I knew her well.
0: I miss her. She was something else.
1: Yeah.
0: Have you ever been on one of our live stage shows?
1: No.
0: Okay. Have I ever run into you at live conferences?
1: No.
0: I'm gonna have to say I don't know who you might be. Who are you?
1: Does that win? Do I tell you now?
0: Now you tell me.
1: I'm the witch. I'm Patty Negri.
0: Patty, yay! You were just on. How are you?
1: I'm good. Can I talk normal now?
0: Now you can.
1: I can. Yeah. Oh, I tried real hard. I wanted to get... That was good.
0: It's safe to call you a good witch, right?
1: I am a good witch. Yeah, you can call me a witch, a good witch. I'm a very good witch. Yeah.
0: How did you get involved in witchcraft?
1: I think I was really kind of born that way. I just was out there picking herbs and plants and doing weird things with weird things to make life better and happier. You know, stuffing grass in my mom's wallet, knowing it would give her more money.
0: You think a lot of people have a wrong impression of witches?
1: Oh, so many people have a wrong impression of witches. But it's getting better all the time, George. It really is. You know, Hollywood's done half of it. You know, just witchcraft is evil and what religion has done. But it's getting better all the time. Even some of the silly stuff, at least it's good silly.
0: The Wizard of Oz did it a lot to people, didn't it?
1: Yes. And I really do have the big, I'm good witch. I have the big pink dress, the Glenda dress.
0: Can you do a cackle?
1: I can.
0: Give us a cackle. My
1: Wait,
0: pretty?
1: Back to the other voice.
0: Had you been around Salem, Massachusetts during that time period, would they have taken care of you?
1: Yeah, they probably would not have liked me in Salem. It's funny, I was just in Salem yesterday. I'm going back tomorrow. 'Tis the season, you know. I probably would have been one of the many poor women. Most of them weren't even real witches, but I am.
0: Would you consider yourself a Wiccan?
1: I'm a Wiccan plus. I was Wiccan for a long time, but that seems a little limiting. I don't follow the whole structure and the Sabbats. I've got a lot of traditional witchcraft moments. I've got some ceremonial stuff. So I just consider myself a little more eclectic. I'm very elemental in my work, though. I work really more with the elements and nature and earth, even over deities and things.
0: Do people come to you for spells, Patty?
1: Yes, all the time.
0: What do they want to know? What do they want?
1: Well, a spell and knowing are two different things. What they want, they of course want love, and that's a tricky one. You have to be careful with love spells. They want money, all the normal things that they even go to you for psychic for. It's about you know, survival things, money, and it's about love and about health. Once you've got money, love, and health, you have everything.
0: Did you know the late witch Evelyn Paglini?
1: I did not. I would have loved to have.
0: She lived in Los Angeles. She was a good person. She really was. She had a very deep voice, and she passed on. But she was into candles in a big way. Are you?
1: I am very big into candles. I think that, along with puppets, which is my new book, The Doll Craft, I think candle magic is my main kind of magic. Magic, candles, and then puppets.
0: And then what are puppets?
1: Puppets are little dolls. People mostly mistake them for voodoo dolls because you could stick little pins in them. Uh-huh. They often look like little gingerbread men. They could be cloth or wax or clay. But they're sympathetic magic. I'll make one of me, and it'll represent me. Like, you say, if I get a headache, I'll stick a pin in the head of my little doll, and my headache goes away from acupuncture. But you can make them for love and health and happiness and safety.
0: Now, back to candles for a moment. Different candles are different colors. Does that have anything to do with why you use them?
1: Yeah. There is standardized colors of what's common, but I think you should use whatever means to you. Like, red is usually for passion, and pink is often for love. Money would be greens or golds, because that's what we associate with money. Healing goes into the blues and things. Spirituality, purple. But like, if you know, spirituality means, you know, green to you, I would use green.
0: What is more important, the color of the candle or the aroma?
1: That's a good one. I think it's a combination. Because I don't have, like, scented candles, but I put oils in them. I put oils in and around them. I think it's a combination thereof. It's kind of like making a stew. You need the potatoes, and you need the meat, and you need the liquid. Because I will make sigils on my candles. I'll write words on my candles. I'll put herbs on my candles. I'll put oils on my candles. Your intent, your breath, everything.
0: How long do you burn the candles during the ceremonies?
1: Everything is different. A candle, you burn it all out. You might have a little tiny chime candle. You might have a 7-day candle, which doesn't last 7 days. If it is a magical spell, you don't blow them out. If you need to put them out for some reason, you snuff them out, because that keeps the wick hungry when you relight it. But I have some that you just, like, if for health and diet ones, you light the candle every time you eat. But I'm always in a hurry, so I'm queen of birthday candles, because they're little bitty, and you buy a box of 24 at the grocery store, you know, stick it in a little, a little thing of coffee beans, and a little red candle goes down in 2 minutes, and you made, you know, love lasagna. That easy.
0: Are there special candles, Patty, that have been, I don't want to use the word blessed, but something like that?
1: Yeah. Of course. And blessed is a fine word. Blessed or charged, whatever works for your cosmology. Yeah, you could buy them at metaphysical shops, at bodega, at all sorts of things. New Age shops, witchy shops. And they make them. This one is for health, and this one is for money, and this one is for love. This one is to release. This is, you know, an energy clearer. This one is for just about everything.
0: Would a red candle for passion that would come from a metaphysical store be different from a red candle that you might pick up at Walmart or something like that?
1: Well, there is different qualities of candles. I will use a candle from anywhere if need be. The Walmart candle, literally the dollar store candle. I do like the ones at metaphysical shops for a bunch of reasons. One of them, that you're supporting, you know, brick and mortar, little individual business. And number two, they're often better made and more carefully made. And and the intent that's put into them while they're made, that's going to be part of your magic spell.
0: What would you say is the most remarkable spell you've ever cast on somebody and the results?
1: I honestly think the dragon we charged for the L.A. Dodgers several years back. They have won 3 World Series since I did it with them. And they had not before that won one since 1988. And, yeah, the blue dragon I made for the L.A. Dodgers.
0: Tell us about that. How did you make it? How did you bless it? And what happened?
1: Sports people don't use the word spiritual or magical. They use the word superstitious. Sports people are always superstitious. You know, the player that wears one shirt or the necklace. But the Dodgers, I don't remember what year it was, but they had won, I'm making up the numbers, but say they won 20 games in a row and they were doing great. Sports Illustrated magazine did a special on them. Best team ever. Put them on the cover and they tank. They lost a whole bunch of games in a row. And again, being superstitious, sports people, they go, oh no, it's the curse. It's the Sports Illustrated curse. Because somewhere down the line, an athlete or a team went bad after being on Sports Illustrated. Once it happens twice, oops, a curse is created. Usually self-created, not a real curse put on, but we create it and we make it real. So they thought the Sports Illustrated curse. So I went into sports talk radio with Fred Rogan, Rodney Peete, Vic the Brick, all these sports dudes. And we did my Lemon on Crossing spell, which is an old Southern conjure to get rid of any bad juju, if there was any, real or imagine, mm-hmm. from Sports Illustrated. We charged a little blue dragon, because I'm a dragon girl, and they just immediately started winning, got to the playoffs, and again, since that happened, three World Series.
0: Did you get the recognition for it?
1: We made LA news, and we made ESPN news. Yes, I did. It was pretty funny though. LA news was great. It was with Fred Rogan and the LA news people. In ESPN, it was kind of like, and well, here's what the crazy people in Los Angeles are doing. We're like, dragon, dragon, dragon. But it worked.
0: Do you pray at all, Patty?
1: I do pray. I think I pray all the time. Yeah.
0: Do you believe in a higher power?
1: I do. I don't think it's like a one deity God. I think it's energy, more energy, or maybe it is one big deity God in a million forms. I don't think it has gender though. I think it's way above that. So it's almost like I'm talking to the universe or life force itself.
0: Which just sounds like God.
1: Yeah, exactly.
0: When most people hear you're a witch, most people, do they freak out?
1: No, not so much. I mean, I live in Los Angeles. We're pretty liberal. But I spend a whole lot of my time in the Midwest, in the Bible Belt. So, you know, a few people worried for my soul, I think. But mostly not, because if anybody knows me, even just a little bit, I'm not so scary. George, you know me. I'm like the least scary person on the planet.
0: You're not scary, and you don't look witchy by any means.
1: Yeah.
0: All right, Halloween is coming up. Do you dress up?
1: I do. Well, every Halloween, actually, I become a vampire witch. For the last, I don't know, 8 years, we're in New Orleans running the Endless Night Vampire Ball. For about 5 days, we take over the House of Blues. So I'm a dressy darn witch. I'm a vampire witch.
0: I bet that's fun, isn't it?
1: Fangs and all. It's so much fun. I actually just got back from the Salem and Boston Vampire Ball this weekend. Spent 5 days there. And the next one up is New Orleans over Halloween. And then we have L.A. in February on Valentine's Day, which is also World Series Day, or Super Bowl Day or something like that. So, yeah, we're going to have to get you to one. Get you some custom fangs.
0: Speaking of fangs, do you have a dentist make them or do you get them like from Billy Bob?
1: No, I get them from Father Sebastian, who you know, who's been on your show.
0: Yeah, good guy.
1: He's a good guy, and he's about the world's best fangsmith. He custom makes them to your fit your teeth, so you don't need glue or denture cream or anything like that. They snap on, snap off. No bridge needed.
0: Do people freak out when they see you smile?
1: Yeah, even more than being a witch, yeah. And it makes you feel really good. You know, if you're powerful. My dog gets a little jealous.
0: So if somebody wants to do a candle ritual,
1: yeah,
0: is there a special thing they need to say for anything to happen?
1: No, but it's all about your intent. Your intent and your passion and the energy you put into it is everything. Passion is what fuels any spell. Doubt is what kills any spell. So the most powerful thing you put is your intent and your words and your breath. Like the spirit, the universe, God will hear you if in your head you're saying, this is for love and health. But if you say it out loud, your breath is involved, and your breath is your life force. It's your pneuma, it's your prana. So you want your breath involved, and even the moisture in your breath, that's your free will. That's why some cultures like spit. Oh, pretty baby. You don't have to spit. But so if you say out loud, this candle is for love and health or money, whatever it is, saying it out loud, you're putting that those words and sounds into the universe, your breath, your life force into the universe. So then everything else is just added. The color of the candle, any herbs you use, any oils you use, any signs or sigils you put on it. It's a combination of all of it, but your intent is the most important.
0: Are the candles necessary for it to be accomplished, or can you do it without it?
1: No, you could do it without it. Candles are just like an added bonus. I think any magic, a spell, with, again, just your intent and a couple deep breaths, you could do it. It's just nice to have something tangible, something you could add that fire element to.
0: I used to remember going into the Catholic churches when I was a kid, and they would have altars of candles that people would contribute to light and say a prayer or something like that. So it's, yeah. they've been around a long time then, haven't they?
1: They've been around forever, and Catholics and witches are the closest to each other. Catholics and witches use the censer, the frankincense, the myrrh, the candles. Our rituals are like extraordinarily the same over other Christians, over Protestant Christians and everything else. Catholics and witches are the same.
0: Have you ever cast a spell on somebody that was evil?
1: No, I don't do hexing or evil magic. I might send them love. I will do defensive magic big time. I will do defensive protection magic so nobody, they can't hurt me or they can't hurt anybody. I will freeze them out literally and figuratively. But, you know, you live in the world you create. It's not good or bad, heaven or hell, but if I sit in a world of hexes and curses, I have to live in that world.
0: But there are some witches that will do that, right?
1: There are a lot of witches that will do that, yeah.
0: We'll come back in a moment with Patty Negri. Patty, what's your website?
1: PattyNegri.com, PattyNegri.
0: We'll come back and take calls with the good witch, Patty Negri, in just a moment. She was behind door number 3. I didn't guess her either. I'm 1 for 3 so far. We'll be back.
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8: ABC News, I'm Dave Packer. After the Supreme Court ruled Tennessee could go forward with the execution of Christa Pike, that execution was botched tonight. Witnesses say authorities gave her 2 rounds of lethal drugs, and when asked to leave the chamber, they said she was still breathing. Reporter Terry Gessner with ABC affiliate WKRN was one of those witnesses.
9: I will say I've witnessed, I believe, 5 executions in Tennessee. Nothing about today was normal, typical at all.
8: Passengers aboard a flight to Tel Aviv survived what Israeli officials said was an attempted terror attack. The plane's first officer allegedly stabbed the plane's captain and then put the plane in a nosedive. But passengers got to the flight deck, one of them putting the attacking co-pilot in a chokehold and stopping that rapid descent. The plane safely landed. The alleged attacker is in custody. Police in Manassas, Virginia, say a shooting at a United Rentals was an act of workplace violence that left 2 dead and 1 hospitalized. This is ABC News.
10: 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Lows level off around 48 overnight under cloudy skies, southeast winds around 5 miles an hour. High temperatures reach up to 60 Thursday. Cloudy skies with a few peaks of sun. Mainly cloudy skies expected Thursday night. Slight chance for isolated rain showers. Lows dip down to about 50. Sunshine mixed with clouds at times Friday, with daytime highs approaching 63. 64 Saturday. That's a look at your forecast. Powered by weatherology.com, I'm Derek Height. Right now, 52.

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1: Next hour on Coast to Coast will be Who's Behind Secret Door Number 4. Right now I'm 1 for 3. So far, Patty Negri, the Good Witch, is with us. We'll take calls with her when we come back in a moment. October 30th, Friday night, is our traditional Ghost to Go show, and we want you to be part of the program.
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0: And welcome back behind the secret door number 3, Patty Negri, the Good Witch. I missed it, though. She had a great little voice that she changed. Patty, tell me about curses and who does that.
1: I'm not going to be judgmental of anything else. There's lots of people who will do curses. I think somebody wants to curse somebody that obviously they're mad at or don't like, or somebody maybe have hurt them or something. But to me, the energy you put out is the energy you get back. It's basic science of cause and effect, action and reaction.
0: Karma.
1: Karma. Yeah, there's many words for it. Scientific. So karma. So it's just, I don't know. I have friends who do that I love madly, who will do into the dark arts and curses, but they're not as happy as I am, I swear. They seem to get a little angry, a little worried, can turn to paranoia, and I'm just happy.
0: We're taking calls with Patty this half hour. If you've ever tried candle magic, share your stories with us as well. Can anybody do that?
1: Anybody can do that. You don't have to be a witch. You don't have to have a title about anything. We as humans live our lives, and I believe we create the life we want to create. And the more we take charge of that, the more we actually do it. Yeah.
0: I know a lot of people just like the glow of a candle, don't they?
1: Yeah. It's romantic. It's old school. It's beautiful. And now so many people don't. The little fake candles are pretty good, but there is nothing like a real little piece of fire right there, because you're working with the fire element, the air element, just the magic of the fire.
0: Is it magical?
1: It is magical. Fire is passion. Fire is energy. Fire is movement, shift, change, mold, shapes.
0: Does the candle enhance your spell?
1: Yeah, the candle will enhance the spell. You could, again, not have a candle and do a nice spell working. You could work with herbs or oils. You can make a nice little mojo bag. But I almost always have a candle, even if it's not, to start out saying, okay, this is sacred space. I'm going to do a spell now, or I'm going to do a ritual now. I set my energy of my space. I light a candle. I will say something creating what I'm doing. So a sacred, just like in church, just like you and a kid in Catholic church, it's setting the space of what you're doing, whether the candle is part of it or just part of the ritual or spell that you're doing.
0: What about a butane lighter?
1: I have those like torches, which are really good. Those 2000 degree torch cigar lighters,
0: right?
1: Which are really great for lighting charcoal to burn herbs on.
0: They come out like a rocket engine, don't they?
1: Yeah, like a rocket engine, like, wah! You know, watch your eyelashes.
0: Let's go to the phones. Billy in Glendale, California, to get us started. Hey, Billy.
2: Hey, how you doing, George, brother? Hey, Patty, sister. Good to talk
1: Hi.
2: To you again. I talked to you the last time you were on. Sister, I have a question. I wanted a reading about this. I'm 45. As a 90s teenager, I wanted to be a hip-hop MC on the occult tip because I wanted to use music to actually help wake this world up spiritually and socially, and I was respected at that time. You know, but now the world has changed. Despite as messed up as things were in the 90s, it seemed like it was slowly getting better. Now it seems like it's going backwards. And the people who used to love me are actually now offended by me because my experiences conflict with their experiences, and that's changed my mind on a lot of subjects in life, and I feel like I'm sinking fast. What do I do regarding my life path?
1: Well, stay true to yourself. It comes in waves. People come and people go. I agree with you about music. Music is one of the highest forms of magic there is. It can change your mood. It can make you relax. It can make you excited. It can make you happy. It can make you sad. Music is music in whatever it is. So keep up the good work there. As far as your life path, don't base it on what other people are. I mean, listen to them. If there's a reason that somebody is put off by you, listen and see if there's any validity to it. There may be, and then you consider, like, wow, maybe I should do something about that. They may just be off, and that may be your path, so just follow it full board. Crank it up to 11 and be you. That's my big thing. We all have different life paths, and some of us take a straight and narrow path, and some of us like the windy road that we go here, door number one and door number two and door number three. And that's kind of my path. I like it. It's the scenic route. So, but to me, it's just commit to it, whatever it is, even if it's slightly different, you know, every day, every week, every month. Just go for it full board and you'll be fine.
0: Patty, do you see a difference between spells and prayers?
1: I think spells are just prayers with an added bonus. Again, working with nature. It's working with nature. Because again, whether you're adding some crystals, you're adding some herbs, you're adding some oil, you're adding the candles, you're making a little poppet or a thing. It's adding a tangible, literate thing to that prayer, something you could touch and look at.
0: Let's go to Penny in Los Angeles on the wild card line. Hello, Penny.
3: Oh, hey. Hi, George, and hi, Patty.
0: Hi.
3: Thank you for taking my call, and thanks, Tom, for putting me through. It's a very interesting show. You sound so, so positive. I'm not a witch or anything like that, but I do believe in prayers and stuff. And my questions are, I wrote them down. I'm curious, and I can take my answers off the air, but witches or people who put curses on other, don't they get that back? Like, how can they keep doing that? Because aren't they going to get just hit with all sorts of negative events also? And if they don't, how do they? Because I kind of have experienced some of that from the receiving end. I'm not, you know, that doing that to me, and they seem to be fine. My other question is, I forgot.
0: All right, well, let's go to the first one first, which is like the karma question, Patty.
1: It's the karma question. I don't think somebody's going to burn in hell or go to heaven if they do or don't, but you do have to live in the world you create. And I do know people who will do curses and negative magic, and I do believe it affects them. It affects their health more than anything, their happiness, their energy. So it's the space that they have to live in. So, that's why I just don't. If you can get everything you want from positive magic, why would you do negative magic?
0: And if you're mired in negativity, it's bound to hit you eventually, Patty, isn't it?
1: Completely. It really, really is. You know, whether you call it spellcrafting or witchcraft or just a negative person versus a positive person, you know.
0: Let's go back to Penny and see if she found her second question. Penny, did you find it?
3: I just wondered if maybe you had, what's the simplest way to make something called a wishcraft? Like, I always have a candle lit every single night. It's just, can't be in a room without one. But did you stare at the flame and just make your prayer? Does it, you know, and do most of your spell work, what's the percentage of it working?
1: Oh, I don't count it, but I'm really good. I got best spellcaster in the world like 3 or 4 years ago, like 10, 12 years ago. Really good, because I believe in what I'm doing and I put my 110% into it and my intent. So yeah, what you're doing, light your candle, wishcraft is beautiful, wish magic. But again, add a little bit, say it out loud if you can, so that the sound is part of the prayer, and your breath is part of the prayer.
0: How important, Patty, is positivity?
1: Positivity to me is everything. You know, walking into your day at work, whatever your thing is, you have the option to make it good or make it bad. You can't control other people. You can't control everything around you, but you can completely control how you react to it. And if you take a positive attitude and react positively to it, you're going to get better outcome. It's just been proven over and over again.
0: First time caller Rick is with us in Arkansas. Hello, Rick.
4: Hey, how we doing tonight?
0: All good. Thank you.
4: Hey, I got two things to ask Patty about.
0: All right.
4: One is, first, I was married to a lady, and she said she practiced paganism.
1: Mm-hmm.
4: And she had a room, one of our bedrooms in our house. She had all kinds of stuff in there. I mean, all kinds of stuff in there. And a lot of rainwater with crystals in it and stuff like this.
1: Yeah.
4: And yeah. My daughter would come to our house. She lived about 600 miles away. And she would come to our house, and our granddaughter, or my granddaughter, would fight her to come there. She did not want to come to our house. And she said, I don't like that. I don't like that house. I don't like being there. Well, my wife and I got a divorce, and my daughter come to visit, and my granddaughter come with her, and she said, oh, I like Papa's house now. And she said, why? She goes, the man that Grandma kept in the back room's not here no more.
1: Oh, wow. Well, yeah, that's a whole different story. Pagan is like, witches are pagans. Pagan means it's like an alternative belief system. It's not all male deity god, that you have a feminine male. A pagan could be a heathen, a witch, a Wiccan, and all sorts of things. Keeping a spirit in the back room, that doesn't necessarily a pagan make. or a witch make on that. So again, positive energy, negative energy.
0: How do you overcome negativity, Patty?
1: Choice. I believe we have choice. I believe it's how perception is everything, George. How you look at something. That, you know, that old school glass half empty, glass half full, two wolves at your door. It's true. How you, and again, psychology with all the quantum stuff has caught up with that completely. Your brain, just even talking science, your brain wants to prove whatever you're saying or whatever you're thinking, and will look for everything to prove that. So why not have it prove the positive and good stuff?
0: Let's go to Los Angeles. Shani is with us. Welcome to the show. Hi, Shani.
5: Hi, I'm so glad I got in. Thank you for taking my call. I just I've been kind of going through like a dark time. Well, just a hard time, really. Like taking care of my 90-year-old grandma who has like dementia and up here in like the middle of nowhere. And I've been really like just depressed. But I'm not normally a depressed person, and I want to come out of it. I've always been strong, independent, and happy. So if you could just give me some tips on how to get through.
1: Yeah, it's all about balance. You need to find time for yourself. I literally have these 30-second exercises. I think I call them 30 seconds. It's working with the elements. Depression, that's your mood. That's emotions. That would be your water element. So when you're feeling depressed, think about it. It goes through that mind, body, spirit. Walk up to a sink or a drinking fountain or anything. Say, with this water, I'm going to release this sadness or depression, whatever you're feeling. Put your hands under the water. And the water literally is like an aspirin takes away a headache. Think how that you always feel a little bit better after a shower, right? It's literally running water can release things. It can help release some of that angst and depression in you, and you'll feel better. If it's your head that's thinking bad things, like, oh, I'm so miserable, whatever I have to do, that's your air element. I would have you do a little 30 seconds of breathing and adding some vowels to it. Vowels will always clear your head. Think about it. Every sacred word is a vowel. Amen. Om. Native American. Hey, East Indian. So again, if it feels like it's your emotions, just go run your hands underwater and release it. If it feels like your head is just thinking all these crazy thoughts, that's your air element. Just do a little bit of deep breathing and do some and you can help release it. If you're not feeling grounded and depressed, go hug a tree. Nature will help us. It has the tools to help you all along the way.
0: Patty, take a quick moment. Tell people how they can get a hold of you.
1: PattyNegri.com. I'm really easy to find. You could book a session right there. You could see all the places I'm touring. I am somewhere every week, almost the end of the year, all over the country. This week I'll be at Mass Paracon in Massachusetts. The next weekend I'll be in Salem. The next week I'll be in Kentucky. So come say hi. PattyNegri.com. All the social medias you can get to there from there. So Thank you, George.
0: Patty, we look forward to it. And great voice. How did you change it that way?
1: I don't know. I just like this. I thought it would be really fun to talk like this to see if you could guess me or not. And you didn't guess me. I did really, really good.
0: Huh. God, I hate to have to talk to you that way all the time. Patty Negri with us, the Good Witch. Up next, one more secret door. Let's see if I can guess it.
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8: From ABC News, I'm Dave Packer. The status of Krista Pike, the 50-year-old woman scheduled to be put to death by the state of Tennessee Wednesday night, is unknown. Witnesses say a lethal injection was administered, and then they watched. What took place left reporter Tori Gessner from ABC affiliate WKRN confused.
9: We all looked at each other like she's still alive, or at least that's what I was thinking. 7:49, 3 minutes later, the curtains reopen. She's snoring very loudly at that point. And then they close again at 8:05, and they do not reopen. And we were escorted out.
8: While the witnesses were speaking, an ambulance was seen with flashing lights leaving the facility. Before Wednesday, Tennessee hadn't attempted the execution of a woman in over 200 years. An alleged terror plot on a flight bound for Israel thwarted. The captain was allegedly stabbed by the co-pilot, who then tried to crash the plane. As the plane plunged, several passengers and crew members burst into the cockpit to take down the attacker and managed to land the plane safely in Saudi Arabia. Passenger Amog Atali.
10: I have to say that we had a very, very warm welcoming from the Saudi Arabians. They had medical team and food and whatever we needed.
8: The alleged attacker is also being questioned there. Defense Secretary Pete Hegseth told service members woke culture is no longer welcome.
11: The ideological clowns are out. The patriotic cowboys are in, with testosterone testing on top.
8: Along with BMI and fitness tests and no transgender service members. 23 years after the U.S. invaded Iraq, the White House announcing it completed its withdrawal from the country. American troops leaving their last remaining bases following their mission to defeat ISIS. President Trump calling the Iraq War a bad decision and a quagmire. You're listening to ABC News.
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0: World Trade Commission has opened an investigation into the safety of AI systems, including Anthropic and OpenAI. Murder charges in the murder case of a New York Times executive.
1: The two 77-year-olds who each reportedly took turns shooting are now officially charged with murder, personal use of a firearm causing death, and the special circumstance of lying in wait. They're accused of killing their son-in-law, 40-year-old Jonathan McKenzie, in a sports complex parking lot in Dublin, California, last weekend. New details are emerging that McKenzie was transgender, and court documents claim he had suffered abuse as a transgender man at the hands of the two elderly suspects and their daughter. He and their daughter had been going through a contentious divorce. Alex Stone, EBC News.
0: Senator Tim Scott has introduced a bill that he says aims to bring more TV and film production back to the U.S.
2: To qualify for the 20% tax credit, 75% of the payroll and production has to be done in America to qualify for that. So there are some stringent guidelines that are embedded in the bill to make sure that you break through the threshold.
0: The South Carolina Republican is leading the effort on the bill, along with Senator Adam Schiff, a California Democrat. Scientists say Switzerland's glaciers lost more than 5% of their ice this year amid Europe's record-breaking heat wave. It's still not as much as the losses seen in 2022. One upside, they say glacier melt contributes to easing summer water shortages. Dave Packer, ABC News.
3: 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Airport-style security begins Thursday at the Clallam County Courthouse. All visitors must pass through metal detectors and have their belongings scanned. Weapons prohibited, and visitors should allow extra time to get through. Field Arts and Events Hall warning customers about third-party ticket resellers charging inflated prices and in some cases selling duplicate seats. Officials urging patrons to buy their tickets directly through fieldhallevents.org or the downtown box office. And Governor Bob Ferguson establishing a 23-member Washington Space Council to explore expansion of the state's commercial space industry, including the possibility of a future rocket launch facility in Washington.
4: 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Cloudy skies expected overnight with lows around 48. Winds out of the southeast around 5 miles an hour. Cloudy skies expected again Thursday. High temperatures reach up to 60. Lows dip down to about 49 Thursday night. Partly cloudy with fog in spots. Partly cloudy skies and dry Friday and Saturday with highs in the low 60s. A peek at the extended shows 66 Sunday, 65 Monday, and 62 on Tuesday. That's a look at your forecast. I'm meteorologist Derek Height. Currently, it's 53 degrees.

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0: And welcome. Who's behind secret door number 4? Let's open the door. Come on in. How are you?
1: Hello, George. How are you?
0: I'm wonderful. And yourself?
1: Oh, very good, thank you.
0: How often have you been on Coast to Coast with us?
1: Well, you know, I was thinking about that the last 2 days, and I think that I've been on a total now, throughout its history, of about 20 times.
0: That's a long time. Have you enjoyed your trip?
1: Oh, George, I've enjoyed it very, very much.
0: What would you say your expertise might be in?
1: Oh, many things, many areas. You know, I'm multifaceted. I would say, although a predominance of that has been in the UFO subject.
0: Well, of course, we've got many guests who deal with UFOs on this program, don't we?
1: Yes, I'm in very good company.
0: What do you think of the government's somewhat feeling of disclosure?
1: Well, you know, they call it controlled disclosure, and we're slowly getting a very controlled release of information. But you know, the way I see it, you've got to start somewhere.
0: Where did you get your English accent?
1: Oh, I actually created it for you.
0: Although you're doing a good job with it. Have you ever been on the live stage show with me?
1: Yes, I have.
0: What city might you have been in?
1: I'm trying to remember what city that was. Well, I suppose it would have been Phoenix.
0: Interesting. So you've been on these live events with me. How about events like UFO conferences and things like that?
1: Yes, occasionally.
0: Have you written books?
1: No, I have not.
0: What would you say your specific expertise might be in? And then I'm going to guess.
1: All right. Well, lots of work with the visitors, as they say.
0: Now, you've got a very distinctive voice. It's deep-pitched. But I'm going to say
1: Not all the time.
0: I'm going to say that you're a female. Am I correct there?
1: Yes, you are.
0: Interesting voice you have there.
1: And I can give you a little hint if you want.
0: Okay.
1: Georgie, we've played games together.
0: We played games together. What kind of games?
1: Ones where, you know, on stage even.
0: Like the game of chess and checkers?
1: No, one more where, like, the audience has to figure out our stories.
0: Now, I remember doing that a few years ago. Might that have been you?
1: I was one of those people, yes.
0: Are you Fiona Horn, the witch?
1: No. No. You know, some might call me occasionally in those games a liar.
0: Really?
1: Mm-hmm.
0: Where were you born?
1: Born? California. L.A. area.
0: Yes, I know you, don't I? I do. I know you. I'm going to throw in the towel, though. I give up. Who are you?
2: Oh, I'm so glad I stumped you. I'm so happy. George, it's Melinda Leslie.
0: Great job, Melinda.
2: Thank you. I thought the liar thing from our game would have given it away.
0: That came close.
2: Well, I'm so glad I stumped you, though. Oh, my God, that makes me so happy. I love it. Thank you.
0: Where did you get that voice?
2: Oh, I just, I rehearsed it last couple of days. I promised Tommy I would. I ran it by some people. I do a female version of her with people I work with here at the Center for New Age, where I'm sitting right now in my office. And I call her the Duchess when I do it. I'm like, oh, hello, you know, but it's a female version. So I had
0: That's
2: to take it a
0: voice.
2: Few. Thank you. I had fun. Thank you.
0: Well, Melinda, what's new with you?
2: Well, I'm doing a lot of research with a team of people into the fact that we have an underground military base here in Sedona. And of course, I'm doing my UFO sighting tours. I had a tour tonight. We had amazing sightings. I had return clients tonight. And there was a couple who had come many times years ago. And this time they brought family members, three adult children. And we had amazing sightings, and I was so happy because here they had brought some skeptical grown-up kids of theirs, you know, and it was terrific. We had amazing UFO sightings, but we're seeing things come and go from the underground base.
0: Do you use night vision goggles, Melinda?
2: Yeah, that's exactly. We're using PVS-7 Generation 3 military night vision goggles, which increase light by, you know, roughly, I don't know the exact amount, but about 50,000 times. So right away, you see 50,000 times more stars than you can see with your naked eye. And then we have the sightings. And as I said, I'm part of a team of people researching the fact we have this underground base out here, and that research is ongoing, and it's getting all sorts of attention. I can't really get into it, but I'll say way up the food chain, it's getting serious attention.
0: The late Ed Grimsley would have been impressed, would he not?
2: Oh, yeah. Ed was a friend, and many of us who were looking with the night vision goggles got turned on to it by Ed. So it's all his fault. I blame Ed. But I think you had sightings with Ed, didn't you?
0: I did. He had brought me up on the roof once.
2: Yeah.
0: Before I really knew who he was.
2: Yeah.
0: I was a little hesitant to go on a roof with somebody who invites you to a roof, right?
2: Yeah. Well, the first time with me, and you invited me out into a parking lot, but luckily I was with some other people, and another friend and I saw this thing go all the way across the sky and do this abrupt, like, pinking sheer zigzag. And I was bit right then. I was like, I'm hooked. And I never dreamt that I would end up making a career out of taking people and showing them. But, you know, I love taking people and showing them UFOs. You know, it's a cliche, but it's so true to say seeing is believing.
0: Well, clearly what I saw was not a plane or a satellite, because it made a 90-degree turn and stopped and then went on again. It was amazing.
2: Yes, clearly something satellites can't do, absolutely. And like tonight on the tour, man, we were seeing things satellites can't do. And the one real skeptic, you know, son of this couple, he kept going, satellites can't do that, satellites can't do that, you know. And I loved his reaction. I never get tired of when I take someone like that who kind of professes ahead of time to be a skeptic or hardened skeptic. Although he ended up sharing on the tour a sighting that him and his dad had years before previously. And when he told me about it, it was like a really good sighting. So even though he was a skeptic, he had a previous UFO sighting. But still, to see his reaction going, okay, satellites can't do that, this is crazy, this, you know. And we saw so many tonight. And I told them, I said, my only caveat to the family was, if you guys come back, you might not see as many as you saw tonight. Tonight was particularly good.
0: We're going to take calls at the half hour with Melinda Leslie about UFOs and sightings, so jump on board. A lot of you have been on hold over the last night, so I don't want you left out. How did you get involved in this topic, Melinda?
2: Well, in the UFO subject, it's a long story, but the short version is a trip to Area 51 in 1989, and it was the breaking of the Bob Lazar story, and it was absolutely mind-blowing going out there and having amazing sightings. And that was, would have been, I think, August 1989. And then I took three back-to-back trips in like a two-month period, had many, many sightings every time, met, you know, famous researchers out there on some of those trips who remained friends, and so two of my absolute best friends that I ended up later doing years of paranormal research together with, I met them out there. So one of them, I think, is listening right now. Hi, Steve, if you're listening. But I have lots of friends listening. It's cool. But yeah, so that's what got me started, was those sightings. And, you know, and then a couple years into it, you know, I learned, as I've been on your show before, about, I learned that I had had alien abduction as well. So it started that whole self-investigation and became that research. And, you know, and it just kind of grew. And now, since being here in Sedona and learning all about the underground base here, now that's my new focus of research. So it seems like every couple of years or every 5 years or so, my research kind of goes a direction as I come across something that, you know, but it always ends up being, you know, pretty much related to the UFO subject.
0: What have you learned about the underground base out there?
2: Well, a lot. I'm part of a research team, and I actually just got introduced to another team that is doing research, and they're coming up with similar findings to us, which is quite, you know, remarkable. And I told him, I said, look, we got to, you know, gather all our evidence, our team's evidence, and your team's evidence together, because then we have twice as much evidence. But it's just so much. I'll tell you, we've had a lot of insiders, people who've claimed to work at this base, have come forward to our team members, to that other team I just mentioned, as well as to some other researchers in the area, including two such individuals, to Linda Moulton Howe, of all people. So, and to a famous journalist. And so you gather all those together, and the other team, our team, those others, I end up realizing it's at least like 10 individuals that have claimed to work there. And what these individuals tell us is that we are, and none of them know we've talked to the other. So it's not like, you know, like you hear from one insider and they don't know you've spoken to anyone else. So it's a lot of nice kind of cross verification we're getting. And the bulk of what they're saying is two things predominantly. One is that we are reverse engineering the big black triangle technology and disc technology at this base, you know, based upon crash retrievals, mm-hmm. and the crash retrieval reverse engineering, what is now referred to in the community as legacy programs. But that is going on out there. And as nuts as it sounds, but we have multiple sources of this information, that we are working together with ETs at this base.
0: That's fascinating. What do you think they look like?
2: Well, at this base, four different types of beings have been reported. And right now, a lot of insiders and whistleblowers in the community are talking about these four types. And each type is really a category. There's multiple variations in each type. But one is the grays. That's your, you know, your bald head and your big eyes. One is what are referred to as the reptilian types. Another one is the insectoids, often referred to as the mantids, you know, that kind of type. And then there's a variety of human types. So all four have been reported as having a connection to this space, or been witnessed and seen by either insiders or you know, we've had ranchers in the area. We have some existing cattle ranches and ones in the past in the area. And those ranchers have said they have seen military personnel on their property, and military, you know, vehicles like convoys of everywhere from 3 to 8 military vehicles going through their property, but also that they've had ETs on their property and ETs and military at the same time on their property. And that's not just one rancher. We have multiple ranchers who've told us this.
0: Melinda, are you familiar with the work of our colleague George Knapp?
2: Of course. George is a good friend. Yes.
0: He's one of the best out there when it comes to reporting on UFOs.
2: And I think
0: absolutely. He was the one who broke the Bob Lazar story, I believe, a long time ago, wasn't he?
2: Yes, him and researcher John Lear, I'd give them pretty much equal credit for doing that, but yes, very much so. And I think Lazar would say Knapp and Lear, he would give them equal credit as well, absolutely.
0: And Linda, of course, is a great researcher herself.
2: Yeah, yeah. She's had a couple of insiders separate from each other who've claimed to have worked at the underground base here outside of Sedona. And she shared with us two recorded interviews with these individuals. One of them talked about these installations, out in some of our local canyons out here, of some odd structures that were like 10 miles off trail where you have to hike and rock climb and everything to get there. And two of my team members, Jeremiah Hortzman and Alexander Caldwell, they're avid hikers. Most people realize, take one look at me, I'm not an avid hiker, but they are. And they've got the truth be told, I used to be. But anyways, they have gone out and gone 10 miles off trail, and these very things that Linda Moulton Howe were told by some insiders that worked there that are very unique, like structures. One guy said, I oversaw the team installing this. They went out, hiked 10 miles off trail, and have found those two structures. So, and then we got back to Linda and said, hey, you know, we found these, and we showed her all sorts of pictures and stuff of them, and it blew her mind. She's like, oh my God, that's exactly what they said. And we said, yeah, that you're so proved her insiders that she had interviewed as correct, you know, in seeing that, you know, and as well as it was evidence, you know, for not only their being correct, but for the base itself. So, you know, we have tremendous evidence. You two different TV shows, George, have done extensive ground penetrating radar, and it found two 50-foot wide tunnels and an 80-foot wide tunnel. Well, 50 feet wide is big enough for two semi-trucks to pass each other. And 80-foot wide, well, we joke, what's that, a freeway? but these are two different television shows that have found these underground tunnels with ground-penetrating radar.
0: Fascinating.
2: That's like that's smoking gun evidence, you know. And we have FOIA requests. The late Richard Sauter, very famous for writing a number of books about underground bases, and I think you had him on many, many years ago.
0: Yeah.
2: But yeah, Richard Sauter is amazing. But long story short, there is Richard had FOIA request documents going back to the early 70s, saying that they were going to build an installation out here. But we have the ranchers and people in the area who said tunnel boring equipment on the back of big flatbed trucks was going down their streets and roads even before then, even before the 70s, like easily back into the 60s, if not earlier.
0: Melinda, it is truly remarkable. How deep down is this underground base?
2: Well, that's a good question. We don't know how deep. We do know, or at least we have some anecdotal evidence, if you will, and some hard evidence too, of where certain entrances to it is. We believe it's a sprawling facility, whether it's one large facility with some little offshoots, but we're leaning towards, and so is the other research team, that it's probably multiple facilities with a very complex tunnel system connecting them. Maybe the tunnels, again, we have evidence that the tunnels are going like 20 miles in various directions.
0: Wow.
2: So again, a sprawling tunnel system, underground roads, and probably a sprawling facility, multiple facilities connected by the tunnels.
0: How old do you think it is?
2: Well, again, we have FOIA request documentation going to the, I think it's 1974, but ranchers in the area are claiming that they saw tunnel boring equipment and stuff many, many years before that. So it's hard to say exactly. I think safely back into the 60s is what the evidence shows. And possibly before then, but we can at least say back till then.
0: We'll come back with calls with Secret Door guest number 4, Melinda Leslie, and your calls on Coast to Coast AM.
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4: ABC News, I'm Dave Packer. Her attorney says Krista Pike, the 50-year-old woman scheduled to be put to death by the state of Tennessee Wednesday night, is being treated at a nearby hospital after she didn't die. Witnesses say a lethal injection was administered and then they watched. What took place left reporter Terry Gessner from ABC affiliate WKRN confused.
5: The curtains close at first at 7:46, and she was clearly still alive. She was clearly still breathing and snoring. We could audibly hear that.
4: An alleged terror plot on a flight bound for Israel thwarted. The captain was allegedly stabbed by the co-pilot, who then tried to crash the plane. As the plane plunged, several passengers and crew members burst into the cockpit to take down the attacker and managed to land the plane safely in Saudi Arabia. The alleged attacker is being questioned there. 23 years after the U.S. invaded Iraq, the White House announcing it's completed its withdrawal from the country. This is ABC News.
6: Here's your News Radio KONP forecast brought to you by Olympic Game Farm. Cloudy skies expected overnight with lows around 48. Winds out of the southeast around 5 miles an hour. Cloudy skies expected again Thursday. High temperatures reach up to 60. Lows dip down to about 49 Thursday night. Partly cloudy with fog in spots. Partly cloudy skies and dry Friday and Saturday with highs in the low 60s. A peek at the extended shows 66 Sunday, 65 Monday, and 62 on Tuesday. That's a look at your forecast. I'm meteorologist Derek Height. Currently, it's 53 degrees.

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1: 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Now, why does that matter? I'm talking with the president of Carnivora, Deborah Alau. What makes this plant so unique?
5: That's a great question, George. The Venus flytrap is unique because it can digest insects while protecting its own cells from its digestive enzymes. This remarkable self-protection mechanism led Dr. Keller to believe that the plant possessed an advanced immune system.
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5: Exactly. 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
5: Decades. It's not new, but more people are discovering it now.
1: If someone wants to learn more,
5: they could visit our website, carnivora.com. 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
1: Sometimes the most fascinating answers come from nature.
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0: And welcome back, George Norrie, with secret guest number four, whom I did not guess. I've only gotten Daniel Brinkley right, Miss Vince Jenna, Patty Negri, and Melinda Leslie. Melinda, tell us about that abduction story. What happened to you?
1: Well, I've had a lifetime of experiences. I discovered, or at least began the discovery process in 1989 after those sightings out at 51, and then got referred to a really good therapist to talk to about it, the late Dr. Deborah Troncalli, and now I do work with Yvonne Smith, who's amazing, I know you know. And it became a whole long process of learning everything that had happened to me over time. And it blossomed beyond just my ET abductions into having what are referred to as MILABs, MIL for military and AB for abduction, which I've also spoken about with you on your show before. And that's that covert human involvement. And that's another thing associated with this underground base out here. People have had abductions, not only at the hands of ETs in the area, of course, very, very common as it is everywhere. Not that Sedona sticks out as uniquely common for that. But people have had experiences of the MILAP, the covert human abductions, of being also taken to this underground installation out here. But I've had those experiences, and I research that. I work with other people that have had that experiences, and I'm a lifelong abductee. On that note, I want to say something really quick. Probably many people listening are familiar with a very well-known abductee who also appeared in the movie Age of Disclosure, and that's Mario Woods. He was recently diagnosed, unfortunately, with leukemia, and there is a GoFundMe for him. If people look up Mario Woods, he was recently interviewed on extensively, quite well, on American Alchemy with Jesse Michaels, and so people can watch that. If you're unfamiliar with him, I recommend watching that. But also, I just want to put it out there that everybody, you know, George, you've had incredible prayer groups and people holding positive energy, and everyone right now, please hold really positive energy for Mario Woods and his recovery and quick healing, please. Thank you. Thanks for letting me do that. I've had lifelong experiences. In many ways, I'm a very typical abductee. I've had the taking of ovum, of course, that's very common, and been shown hybrids, and you know, everything about those experiences makes me, you know, pretty much the way it is for most abductees, and certainly most female abductees.
0: Did you ever come across the black eyed children, Melinda?
1: No, of course I'm familiar with and familiar with the research, not in my own experiences. I've been shown hybrid children. But they didn't have the solid black eyes. So no, that is, George, out of everything that's happened to me, I've had every paranormal thing and every UFO thing in the book, but you picked one I haven't. I have not had black eyed children.
0: Let's go to the phone.
1: That's pretty good. That's the one thing that has not happened.
0: East of the Rockies, Megan's with us in Pennsylvania. Hi, Megan.
2: Hey, good morning, George and Melinda.
0: Good morning.
2: Before I ask Melinda my question, I just wanted to say I've been dabbling with Meta's AI Muse, and because of Cornelius, I nicknamed her Mucifer. But thanks for letting me share that. So Melinda, I have heard multiple people that have, you know, going out and looking for ETs and, you know, aliens, however you want to refer to them. And a lot of them talk about telepathically and respectfully asking the ETs to present themselves. You know, have you had any experience with that? Or, like, what are your thoughts on that?
1: Yes, absolutely. Not if I had experience doing it, but it's very much talked about in the research field. So there's a consciousness interaction with the beings and with the ships. And the covert world has played with that as well. Some of you may have heard that there's a new term, or it's an old term kind of being reused, called psionics, that you have these people with these paranormal abilities, psionics, that are able to draw the ships in and ask for them to come in. I've done some of that, and I've worked with other people who have led, meditations, visualizations to do that. You know, I don't do it on my tours. First off, Sedona is such a hot spot for constant sightings, and with the night vision goggles, all we have to do is look. I mean, truly, George, that's all we got to do is look. But they're just here. But have I ever done that? Yes, and I know a number of people that can do that. It's becoming more understood and is even being talked about now in the disclosure subject about this consciousness interaction. There is a consciousness interaction with the craft and with the beings, both.
0: Have you ever been frightened by any of this, Melinda?
1: Yes, no, and I'll explain. In general, I'll say no, but I am a typical abductee, and I've also had the MILAB, the covert human experiences. Abductions can be traumatic. It's not necessarily because they were bad, per se, but you can have a very traumatic reaction to the high strangeness. There's a scary component to it. So I have had fear in my experiences with that. But then when I learned more about the experience and came to terms with it and remembered the experiences, I was never hurt. You know, it wasn't bad. But I will not negate that other abductees, some of them have had very traumatic experiences, and some of them have felt that they've been hurt during the experience, although I know more people that have been healed in these abductions than been hurt. But that was about ET experiences, right? The extraterrestrial experiences or non-human intelligence. But when it comes to the MILAB, to the covert human guys, well, those guys are, I'll keep it clean, but I'll just say they're significant jerks.
3: Yeah.
1: There you go. You can fill in the blanks there. But they mistreat people. They mishandle them. They're very rough. And those experiences can be, in fact, all abductees who've had the alien experience and the covert human have all said the covert human experiences, the MILABs, are worse than the ET ones. So I've heard that across the board. So those can be very difficult. And the ET ones can be a mixed bag, actually.
0: If people want to take your tours, what do they do?
1: I do them through the Center for the New Age in Sedona. So there's a website for, first off, there's a website for my tours, which is UFO Sighting Tours. Tours is plural, T-O-U-R-S. So UFOsightingtours.com. And I have a subpage, that's actually what that is, on the Center for the New Age site. And the Center for the New Age books all my tours for me. So you can go on the website, get all your information, but I recommend calling the center if you wish to book and go. But I would love to. And George, I want you to come, and I want to take you. Bring Tom with you. I want to show you guys what we're seeing out here. It'll absolutely blow your mind, and you're overdue to have a sighting again.
0: I sure am. West of the Rockies, Marlo's with us in New Mexico. Hi, Marlo.
4: Hello.
0: Good to have you with us. Go ahead.
4: Yes. Here at Albuquerque, New Mexico, we have Kirtland Air Force Base. We're maybe about 30 miles away from Los Alamos, New Mexico. And I've visualized a few crafts in my lifetime here in New Mexico. And I'm driving my car on I-40 hitting east, and I saw the projections of a UFO, a spacecraft, by maybe 300 feet away from my automobile where I was parked. What I couldn't figure out is why these sophisticated crafts come from other worlds, and they landed like 300 yards away from my car and have blinking lights.
0: They want you to know they're there, I guess, don't they, Melinda?
1: Are you saying that the craft had blinking lights?
4: Yeah, the crafts have blinking lights. You know, so sophisticated, why would they want blinking lights? Like our
1: well, on my tours, I'm quick to say anything with a blinking light is a plane or a helicopter, but we're not seeing things land. So if it was you said it was a landed craft. Did I understand that right?
4: Well, it wasn't a helicopter. It was a spacecraft. I could visualize the craft, a disc. But the disc
1: yeah,
4: had
1: okay,
4: lights.
1: Well, that they. I like what George just said. They were trying to get your attention. That's rare to see blinking lights on them, but not completely unheard of. There are accounts of that. So, you know, again, it sounds like they're trying to get your attention, or the blinking lights were a byproduct of the propulsion system or something going on, and it just happened to be the way, because again, when you see light, well, I haven't said this yet, but when you see lights on a craft, it's often not lights like we think of on our car or whatever. It's probably ionized air, a byproduct of the propulsion system or energy that you're seeing, the ionized air being pulsed, you know, and the pulsing of that would cause blinking. That's what I think you might be seeing. But again, I wasn't there to see it. So I like what George said. I think they're trying to get your attention.
0: Melinda, David Jacobs believes that this is all nefarious, very evil. What do you think of that?
1: Well, Dave is a friend of mine, and I've had conversations with him about this. He doesn't paint it with that quite wide of a brush. He's cautious, and but he says, you know, if the interior of the craft, for instance, everything about them is designed for the abduction event. The beds, the tables you're on are human size, not ET size. The equipment seems to be designed for humans. So he says this whole project is about that. Now, he, like many of the researchers going back in the history, say it's predominantly the genetic component, the hybridization program of them developing these hybrid beings. But I think it's a big mistake if you put an instant negative spin on that, because what if they're to help us survive, or the future of the human race, or they're taking the parts of the ET and us that are the best parts and creating something, you know, better. And again, or to help us. And since many abductees feel that they are raising hybrid children, I think we risk, especially as disclosures going forward, we risk painting that in a negative way that could end up affecting people's rights and freedoms, etc., and protection of these hybrid children. You know, by no fault of their own, you know, do they have part ET, you know, genetics or something? So I'm very cautious about painting that with a wide brush. Dave is not so absolute on it as some people think. He's actually more middle of the road.
0: Let's go to Steve, truck driving in Wisconsin. Go ahead, Steven.
5: Hey, George, thanks for taking my call. Hey, Melinda, quick question. Have you done any research? Gene Hackman home. It seemed that after he passed and the scuttlebutt was, there's supposed to be entrance underneath his house to some underground tunnels. That place sold awful quick after he passed away.
0: He's talking about Gene Hackman, Melinda, the actor.
1: Oh, Gene Hackman. No, I haven't heard that. Very interesting. Yeah, I have no idea. I have not heard that.
0: That would have been an interesting take. No, that's a great question, though, Steve. Text and tweets. Tom, what do you have for us?
6: Hey, Melinda, Jane in Kentucky would like to know if you think visitors walk among us now.
1: Yes. First off, as I just was saying, the hybrids, many abductees feel they're raising hybrid children. You know, the late Dr. Roger Lear, surgeon, George, you knew him, and I know you had him.
0: I know.
1: Had him on
0: I
1: your
0: missed
1: program.
0: The guy. I missed the
1: yeah,
0: guy.
1: Yeah, I miss him horribly. He was a terrific guy. He did 17 surgical removals of extraterrestrial implants. But going back, he was doing research for quite a while and playing with the numbers. Going back, if you said, you know, abduction research went back, you know, pretty securely, you know, 50 years, and then many abductees realize it happened to their parents or grandparents. So the suggestion that it went back previously. So he played with the numbers and said, you know, if there's all these hybrids being made and so many abductees and abduction families having hybrid children, well, basically played with the numbers and came up with there would basically be the genetics would spread so fast that there's no one alive today who isn't part hybrid. Like, that's how fast the genetics spread. So we're probably all hybrids. And there's information, if you go into the whole ancient astronaut stuff going back, and the Sumerians, that we were their creation to begin with anyways. I think there's evidence for that. So you go back into, what if we're all part ET? But in more specifically answering your question, could there be hybrids that are more ET than human walking amongst this? Sure. And as well as there could be, as we already said, in these underground installations, for instance, there's human looking ETs. So there could be, you know, human looking ETs living amongst us. And you know what? Here's the trick. You would probably not know it. And so, and there may be no way to know for sure until we can determine what ET DNA is. You know, that's an unknown. Everybody has a lot of junk DNA, unknown DNA. So you go back into, you know, how would you determine that? But I think the answer is, and the research suggests, that yes, there are ETs living amongst us. Yes. And not just hybrids, but maybe.
0: And that would be
1: ETs.
0: Fascinating to be sure. Thank you, Melinda. Fascinating. Thank you, everybody, for participating. And who's behind the secret door? For Dan Galante, Tom Danheiser, Sue Trikas, Lex Lonehood, Sean Adesor, Alec Fernandez, Tim Banal, Mary Berry, George Knapp, and Richard Serrett, I'm George Norrie, somewhere out there on Coast to Coast AM. We'll see you on our next edition. Until then, be safe, everyone.

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8: From ABC News, I'm Sherry Preston. Something went wrong in Tennessee's death chamber.
9: Krista Gayle Pike had been sentenced to die for killing a classmate in 1995. During last night's execution attempt,
10: she let out a loud grunt, lifted her head up, her mouth opened, her body flexed as she gasped for air.
9: But media witness Will Puckett says that an hour later she was still alive and taken by ambulance to a hospital. Tennessee Governor Bill Lee has halted all lethal injections in his state until an investigation into this apparently botched execution is complete. Jim Ryan, ABC News.
8: Passengers from that Fly Dubai plane where the pilots were apparently fighting in the cockpit, one of them stabbed, now describing what it was like midair.
11: And suddenly the airplane started like a roller coaster, deep down, like 20 or 30 seconds, and then balance, and then again.
8: Alma Gatali was holding on as the plane dove, ABC News contributor Steve Ganyard.
12: Two remarkable things here. One, the airplane went way past its maximum designed airspeed. And the second is that the passenger was able to recover the airplane without ripping the wings off. If it had gone another 10 seconds, they may not have had the altitude or the time to pull that aircraft out of the dive.
8: Now, the plane pulled out of the dive by a plumber who made it into the cockpit. Israeli officials say the co-pilot stabbed the pilot, and investigating this as an attempted terror attack. We're learning more about the alleged sexual assault at a Cornell University frat house 2 years ago. ABC News obtaining a 99-page report on what the victim said during a hearing at the school last year. In it, she said she felt like bait surrounded by lions. More threats of flooding across the Southwest.
13: Multiple rounds with rain, threat levels at a level 3 out of 4 flood risk from San Antonio to Waco to Dallas. So folks really need to be monitoring the situation and careful out there, especially if they live in Texas.
8: ABC meteorologist Samara Theodore. 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
8: Even after tech leaders

0: forces. Five people were arrested on Sunday after their vans were spotted near the base. One person under arrest accused of plotting an attack on the Texas state capitol.
1: A notice sent to Texas state senators and reviewed by ABC News says on Tuesday night, the Department of Public Safety learned of a credible threat by a main suspect who, along with suspected co-conspirators, were planning an attack on the Texas capitol. The attack was to occur on Thursday, October 1st. The FBI and Texas troopers arrested the main suspect with the help of a SWAT team. The notice says the investigation is ongoing and there is now an enhanced law enforcement presence at the state capitol. Alex Stone, ABC News.
0: Just one series left in baseball's wild card round. The Phillies beat the Braves in 10 innings, tying their series at one game each, deciding game tonight. Last night, the White Sox, the Yankees, and the Padres all advanced. I'm Sherry Preston, ABC News.
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4: 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Airport-style security begins Thursday at the Clallam County Courthouse. All visitors must pass through metal detectors and have their belongings scanned. Weapons prohibited, and visitors should allow extra time to get through. Field Arts and Events Hall warning customers about third-party ticket resellers charging inflated prices and in some cases selling duplicate seats. Officials urging patrons to buy their tickets directly through fieldhallevents.org or the downtown box office. And Governor Bob Ferguson establishing a 23-member Washington Space Council to explore expansion of the state's commercial space industry, including the possibility of a future rocket launch facility in Washington.
5: Here's your News Radio KONP forecast brought to you by All Weather Heating and Cooling. Cloudy skies expected overnight with lows around 48. Winds out of the southeast around 5 miles an hour. Cloudy skies expected again Thursday. High temperatures reach up to 60. Partly cloudy skies with fog in spots Thursday night. Lows dip down to about 49. Sunshine mixed with clouds at times and dry Friday and Saturday with highs in the low 60s. That's a look at your forecast powered by weatherology.com. I'm meteorologist Derek Height. Right now, it's 52 degrees.
6: Book called The God Test. We'll get to all that. But first, we got to talk about the Middle East because it was back in March of 2003. When the United States invaded Iraq for weapons of mass destruction, we took Saddam Hussein. The occupation and the invasion lasted through 2011. At that point, that invasion cost 4,500 U.S. lives and killed more than 115,000 Iraqis, according to most accounts. 3 years later, we went back. This time, the part of the international coalition to fight the Islamic State. And now, after almost two decade and a half's war, we are now leaving once again. The U.S. forces formally withdrew from Iraq today, ending a nearly two decade military presence. To talk about it is our guest, who is a fellow at the Defense Priorities. It's a foreign policy think tank based in Washington, D.C. He's also a syndicated foreign affairs columnist for the Chicago Tribune. Daniel DePetris, welcome to America at Night. Thanks for joining us.
7: Thank you so much for having me, McGraw. Appreciate it.
6: You got it. I don't want to blame one administration or the other. I just want to sort of understand exactly what transpired over the last 20 years. And 20 years of fighting and all this money and all this treasure and all this blood. What did we actually gain by invading Iraq 20-something years ago?
7: Well, look, I mean, in my opinion, we didn't gain a whole lot. I mean, we went in there in March 2003 to get rid of Saddam Hussein for his supposed weapons of mass destruction, which obviously did not pan out to be the case. He had no weapons of mass destruction. The mission over the years changed from overthrowing a dictator to, you know, installing Western-style democracy in Baghdad. And essentially what we had

0: had as the years went by was an ever-growing insurgency by the former regime and by al-Qaeda. You know, a collection of Shia militias funded by Iran that challenged the U.S. occupation there. And it essentially became a civil war that American troops were in the middle of for years. If you ask me, you know, what did we gain? It was not a whole lot. We replaced a dictatorship with, I guess you can call it a quasi-democracy that sometimes functions properly, many times doesn't, and is at the beholden of the Iranians next door, or at least a part of the democracy in Baghdad is beholden to the Iranians next door. So, big picture, it's not great. The dividends were pretty paltry.
1: Iran is Shia. Iraq was Sunni. Saddam Hussein was Sunni. And a lot of people point to when Bremer fired all of the Sunni military and they basically melted into the mountains to become ISIS. Is that how you see a turning point in all of this?
0: Oh, for sure. Well, 100%. I mean, all the historians that have looked at this war holistically have kind of looked at that critical decision back in May 2003, which less than 2 months after we invaded the country, where we basically threw out anybody who was associated with the former regime, from senior officials and bureaucrats to police on the streets, and we basically told them that from here on out, you're no longer a part of the Iraqi security services. That created, you know, over 200,000 angry armed men within 24 hours. So, you know, I mean, that decision was certainly the beginning of a very long history of just bad decision-making, poor assumptions, and we have what we have today. So that is certainly, Bremer's decision was certainly, I think, one of the top mistakes that the United States made in Iraq over a 20-plus year time span.
1: That Sunni militia, that Sunni military turned into ISIS. We now have the Houthis. We now have Shiite militias in Iraq. But what happened to ISIS? Are they still around in some way, shape, or form, or have they been, quote-unquote, completely taken out?
0: Well, I mean, the administration, of course, is saying that they've been completely defeated. I'm of the opinion that you really can't defeat terrorism as a theoretical matter. I mean, there's always going to be a terrorist group in Iraq or in Syria that are operating. And ISIS does still have a few hundred men in Iraq and several hundred in Syria based on the Pentagon's latest assessments that I think were released a couple weeks ago. But, you know, I mean, compare to that end strength to what they had, you know, 10-plus years ago when they were boasting 30,000 troops, essentially 30,000 troops and taking over a third of Iraq and a third of Syria. They aren't defeated in the classical sense of the word, but I think, you know, compared to what they were 10 years ago, they've been depleted to the point where the administration has decided that it is time to finally pull out after 23 years of just, like I said, poor assumptions and kind of move on to the next objective.
1: Yeah, I don't know what the right answer is. I don't think anybody knows what the right answer is now. But what happens now? Because there wasn't much of a military force there. I guess the last 2,500 soldiers have now left. But right. Did we do the dirty work for Iran? Now, is Iran going to be able to run roughshod over Iraq? And is Iraq in a position to fight back against Iran and some of their militias?
0: You know, to be honest, McGraw, I think the Iranians are already running roughshod in Iraq, even with the U.S. presence. The Iranians have played a very smart game in Iraq over the last 10 to 15 years, which is essentially, you know, revolves around arming and funding militia groups that are tied to the state, funding certain politicians that are running for office. So they have their hands at pretty much every level of the Iraqi political system. And that was occurring even when we had, you know, 10,000 plus American troops in Iraq, special forces going door to door, trying to take out ISIS across the country. So I think right now it's just this withdrawal, this American withdrawal, I think is just a decision that Trump made saying we need to kind of like move past this episode of a quote unquote forever war. The Iranians, I think, have won the battle in Iraq, and I think they won it a long time ago. So I don't think this decision really is just a confirmation of that in my mind.
1: Is Iraq more or less of a satellite a country for Iran? I mean, is it just wholly owned by Iran? Is it a proxy state for Iran? How much power does Iran have in Iraq?
0: It's considerable. I mean, I wouldn't call it a proxy state because there are elements in the Iraqi security forces, particularly, you know, the Iraqi counterterrorism service that was trained pretty widely by the Pentagon and U.S. Special Operations Forces, that would prefer to have a normal relationship with both Iran and the United States. So I wouldn't be too general and say it's a proxy state, but I would say that the Iranians, certainly in terms of economics and politics and the fact that they dictate a lot of the terms to militias in that country, some of which are technically under the authority of the Iraqi government, at least on paper, they certainly have a significant amount of influence relative to other countries in the region.
1: The Iraqi political infrastructure, the political leaders, are they Shia?
0: It's a mix. I mean, the majority of them are Shia, and that's largely a reflection of the population. The majority of Iraqis are Shia, so it's based on demographics and sectarian outlook. We have Kurdish Iraqis, we have Shia Iraqis, and Sunni Iraqis, all involved in the system. But the major powers, the major power, and the major positions are largely held by the Shia.
1: I'm sorry. Is there any functioning democracy? Are there any functioning elections? Is there any way the citizens of Iraq could actually vote in their own leaders in any way, shape, or form?
0: I think so. I mean, they hold elections quite frequently, and as far as I can tell, you know, from all the international mediators that have been involved in running those elections, they've registered them as pretty accurate in terms of, you know, counting the ballots. So there isn't any widespread fraud going on. The question here is, even if people are elected, are they going to do the job properly? Are they going to serve the Iraqi people as a whole, or are they going to serve their constituency, the people that put them in, right?
1: Yeah.
0: And the special interest groups. Very similar to what the United States has in certain circumstances.
1: Daniel DePietris, our guest, he is a fellow at the Defense Priorities, is a foreign policy think tank based in Washington, D.C. You also read him in the Chicago Tribune as a syndicated foreign affairs columnist. Now that the troops are gone, is there any worry that Iran will feel more emboldened and start to have more control or try and gain more control in Iraq because now the U.S. is nowhere in sight?
0: I mean, there's always a risk that happens. I know the Iranians were thrilled by the fact that the United States left Iraq finally. You had a lot of Iraqis, both on the street and in political office, who were thrilled. But you know what? There's a lot of Americans right now that are thrilled that we're out of Iraq, right? So it's sort of the strange situation where we're on opposite sides, but we both agree that withdrawing from Iraq was the correct move. You know, the Iranians are going to paint this as a win. I think the Americans are probably going to paint it as a win too, just because, you know, we're getting out of a quagmire that we've been in for over two decades.
1: Yeah, no, I mean, you're right. I mean, it's a situation where it's bizarre beyond belief, considering we're now at war with Iran and we're leaving Iraq, which is benefiting Iran in all the strange ways. We did their bidding for them. We helped hand deliver Iraq to them in some way, shape, or form because of the last 20 years of our policy.
0: I think that's correct. I mean, as bad and horrible of a human being Saddam Hussein was, and there's no question that he was a horrible human being, he was the Arab world's traditional check on Iranian influence in the Middle East. And so much so that previous American administrations, going back to Ronald Reagan, actually supported the Iraqis against the Iranians at some point. So, yeah, we removed the bulwark, and now the Iranians have taken advantage of it. You're absolutely correct.
1: You know, it's amazing that the invasion of Kuwait, right? We're still dealing with the after effects of the invasion of Iraq into Kuwait and how that went sideways. And President Bush went in there and kicked him out of Kuwait, but didn't go to Baghdad. right, threaded that needle to keep Saddam Hussein there as the counterweight to Iran. Once you took that counterweight away, Iran became more powerful, and it's more or less like it our own policy boomeranged against us when it was ultimately said and done.
0: Seems like that happens a lot in the Middle East, McGraw. You know, it seems like the United States doesn't really know what it's doing in that region of the world. even before the war in Iraq, I mean, it's just one horror story after another. And you would think at one point you would have U.S. officials actually looking themselves in the mirror and questioning their assumptions and whether or not we're actually making poor correct decisions for that region of the world.
1: Or read a history book or two.
0: Exactly. That'll help.
1: Yeah. What happens now? I got about a minute yet left to Daniel. What happens now? What are you looking at now, long term, when it comes to Iraq? What are you paying attention to?
0: Well, I think for the United States, the one thing that they want in Iraq, of course, is to keep ISIS from regenerating, right? And I think the Trump administration and whoever comes after the Trump administration, that's going to be their primary objective in Iraq. It's not going to be making sure that their democratic systems are functioning properly. It's going to be like the hard security core interests that the United States has in that country. I think that's correct because, we've learned over the last 23 years in Iraq that grand ambitions are kind of a recipe for failure and hubris. So, I mean, that's what I'm worried about, whether they stray from that very narrow objective. If they do, then we could very well be talking 5-10 years down the line, having more American troops in that country. I hope that's not the case. So that's what I'll be focusing on over the next in months and years to come. For sure.
1: Daniel DePetris is our guest, fellow at the Defense Priorities. It's a foreign policy think tank based in Washington, D.C., also a syndicated foreign affairs columnist, including at the Chicago Tribune. Daniel, good stuff. Thanks for checking in on a busy night.
0: Thank you so much for having me.
1: You got it. America announces that the last of the American troops have pulled out of Iraq. 2,500 have now gone. It's been a long time coming. Back in March of 2023, we initially invaded the country, and now we sit in October of 2026. It was a long time. What did we get for all of that? Something the elected officials, historians, and Americans will be debating for years to come. America at Night, back in a moment.
2: America at Night with McGraw-Milhaven, where the nation comes to talk.

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9: This story of this Fly Dubai flight is unbelievable from earlier today. Two pilots were aboard the plane taking a ride to fly the next flight. Luckily, they were on board. The one pilot, the co-pilot, tried to stab the pilot, stabbed him repeatedly. The plane went into a free fall. Passengers broke into the cockpit, took the co-pilot out. Then, with the pilot bleeding, took the pilot out, brought him to the back of the plane, and these two civilians tried to actually fly the plane until the pilots who were sitting in the plane got to the front and relieved the civilians from trying to fly the plane. They then put out a distress symbol and they were able to land the plane safely. Holy mackerel, what an unbelievable story. The plane lost more than 15,000 feet of altitude in less than a minute. The videos that are coming out of this thing are unbelievable. Most of the passengers, about 170 of them, almost all of them were Israeli, and many of them were children. They're all safe and accounted for. Four Americans were on the plane. All four were traveling on their Israeli passports. The Saudi officials, since the plane landed in Saudi Arabia, get the first crack at interviewing all the passengers. They say that the co-pilot deliberately tried to crash the plane. They said they don't have a theory as to why the co-pilot attacked the pilot or the motive. But what an unbelievable story. And to drop 15,000 feet in a matter of a minute, the videos that are coming out of this are nothing short of just incredible. An incredible above air rescue from the civilians who took matters into their own hands. And luckily, everybody landed safely. What a unbelievable story this is, as we're starting to find out more. We can talk about that in hour number three with open phone calls. Stay right there. I can't get enough of this Save College Football Act, which is basically to save everybody but the players who play college football. We'll get into that in a minute. America at Night, back in a moment.
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17: Here's your News Radio KONP forecast, brought to you by All Weather Heating and Cooling. Cloudy skies expected overnight with lows around 48. Winds out of the southeast around 5 miles an hour. Cloudy skies expected again Thursday. High temperatures reach up to 60. Partly cloudy skies with fog in spots Thursday night. Lows dip down to about 49. Sunshine mixed with clouds at times and dry Friday and Saturday with highs in the low 60s. That's a look at your forecast, powered by weatherology.com. I'm meteorologist Derek Height. Right now, it's 52 degrees.
18: ABC News, I'm Dave Packer. Her attorney says Krista Pike, the 50-year-old woman scheduled to be put to death by the state of Tennessee Wednesday night, is being treated at a nearby hospital after she didn't die. Witnesses say a lethal injection was administered and then they watched. What took place left reporter Terry Gessner from ABC affiliate WKRN confused.
19: The curtains close at first at 7:46, and she was clearly still alive. She was clearly still breathing and snoring. We could audibly hear that.
18: An alleged terror plot on a flight bound for Israel thwarted. The captain was allegedly stabbed by the co-pilot, who then tried to crash the plane. As the plane plunged, several passengers and crew members burst into the cockpit to take down the attacker and managed to land the plane safely in Saudi Arabia. The alleged attacker is being questioned there. 23 years after the U.S. invaded Iraq, the White House announcing it's completed its withdrawal from the country. This is ABC News.
9: Well, we are in the beginnings of what is shaping up to be a great college football season. All sorts of predictions about the playoffs and expanding playoffs, and college football has never been healthier. And that's why I find it interesting that the United States Senate and the Congress want to pass a bill called Save College Football. And the Senate passed it. It's got some questions in the House, but this is the topic of conversation. Everyone's talking about it, and quite frankly, I can't get enough of it. Bill Bender is going to join us here. He has spent over a decade at the Sporting News. He is considered one of the nation's most respected beat writers and columnists. He's also the former president of the Football Writers Association of America. Bill Bender of the Sporting News joins us. Bill, welcome to America at Night. Thanks for joining us.
20: Hey, thank you so much for having me on. It's an honor, and I appreciate it.
9: You got it. Let's talk about this Save College Football Act. Where do you come down on this thing? Are you for it, against it, or are you somewhere in the middle?
20: Well, I try to be somewhere in the middle. I see the good in it, but a lot of these things that we've talked about, and you mentioned it, there have been so many sweeping changes in college football over the last 5 to 10 years since I've been covering the sport, you know, ranging from the expansion of the playoff to NIL, the transfer portal. And I think some of the measures, the 5 for 5, 5 years eligibility, NIL, good for the game, the transfer portal, I like the idea of one free transfer. I like the idea that a coach can't leave. I watch a lot of NFL. I think where we're going to get stuck and perhaps get stuck in the House is this idea of a student athlete not having a voice in terms of collective bargaining. And I think, you know, you picture the NFL without an NFLPA or the MLB without an MLBPA, and it just doesn't fly. And now that money's being thrown around to the student athletes, I do think they deserve a voice. So that's like the middle ground where I like a lot of it. Some of it, you know, they're going to have to work that out, and it's probably going to be contentious in the House as a result.
9: I don't understand, why is it so hard for everyone to agree that the players need a voice, and why can't they come together or form some sort of association or union, hire representation, and then have a seat at the table to then figure it all out? Why is that so hard?
20: Well, I think then in some ways you have to make them employees of the university, and it's a little bit different than, say, when I was working for the school newspaper way back when at Ohio University, right? Mm-hmm. These guys are making a little bit more money than that. And I think that's a piece of it. And then the other piece is this idea of, you know, $48 million or so to the schools. Well, and you're a St. Louis guy, right?
9: Sure.
20: Is that correct?
9: Yes.
20: Okay, so I assume, are you a baseball guy?
9: I'm a baseball guy, but I'm a huge college football guy. Huskers all the way through and through. Bring back the option, but that's a whole other issue.
20: Hey, you're undefeated. picture it that way, though. Then, you know, from a baseball standpoint, the Dodgers have a payroll that's significantly higher than, say, Cleveland. And you're asking Georgia and Ohio State and, you know, the Blue Bloods to have the same amount of money as, say, a lower school and a lower Power Four school, and they've built these advantages over years, you know? So I think we're all, so what kind of money are they going to put on top of that? And that's when you get into the talk about, is this sustainable or not? And I think a financial system, I love the idea of a college football with a salary cap, but I'd be naive to think certain schools aren't going to spend more money on top of that with NIL deals that would have to go through a clearinghouse.
9: Yeah, no, I get it, and I get that it's pure chaos. But here's where I come down on this. This is the first time now since college football began that the players are finally starting to understand what they're actually worth and to get paid for what they're worth. Everybody's been at the trough. The coaches, the administrators, the reporters, the TV networks, everybody's gotten rich off of college football. And all the players have gotten are broken knees and head trauma, okay? And maybe a degree or something and some free books along the way. Anytime they got a car or a suit or an extra plane ticket, they got yelled at. You know, Reggie Bush had to give up his Heisman trophy because he had the audacity to talk to an agent. So, I mean, the whole thing's absurd. And now that the players are finally starting to find out what they're worth, now we have to somehow cap it because that's ruining college football? Really? I just find it so abhorrent that the players are finally starting to get what's theirs because we all go to watch them play. I don't go watch them coach. I don't go watch them to, you know, I don't go to listen to the athletic director. But the players are finally starting to get what they want, and now we have to somehow fix college football.
20: Totally fair in every way. And, you know, in the early days of this, I had this debate with some of my colleagues, and it was, let's use Ohio State for an example, when they had, we can use Jeremiah Smith, best player in college football. And I was saying, I was having a hard time squaring that a college athlete would make more money than an NFL receiver, for example. But then what was getting explained to me back, and it made sense on some level, is does Jeremiah Smith mean more to Ohio State than pick a receiver for the 49ers, whatever? And I was thinking, well, maybe he does, because how many number four jerseys do you see on a Saturday in Columbus? How many, you mentioned Nebraska back in the 90s, the perfect player that I picture when we talk about NIL was Tommy Frazier.
9: Yeah.
20: Didn't go on to a great NFL career, but Nebraska fans still talk about him to this day, and I bet you see a couple 15s at Memorial Stadium. So I'm totally with that they should get money. You know, the idea of a salary cap for a college football roster is a little tricky because it's different than the NFL because you can't cut guys during the season. So I do think they need to work that financial piece of it out and that the student-athletes absolutely deserve a say. And then on the flip side, with the amount of money being made, you said – yourself, the game's healthy. I agree with that. I don't like the idea of playoff expansion, but that's just me. And I'm wondering, how do we preserve the regular season and some of those rivalries. That's in the Protect Act too, but it's just a different game now. You know, like Nebraska doesn't play. Nebraska's in the Big Ten now. I watched Oregon and USC play a Big Ten game last weekend, and I was still wrapping my mind around it. It was weird to this day. I live in Columbus, by the way, right? So it's a weird world.
9: But all of that is to generate all of the conference expansion and the playoff expansion is for ESPN and Fox and the universities to make more money. And okay, great. It's get big or die. Okay, fine. But the players now got to play more games, and he's still going to be restricted. These coaches can right? Jimbo Fisher still making 70 something million dollars after being fired. No one says that's ruining college football. So I just find it. There's also the old system's dead. The old system doesn't exist anymore, and we have to come to grips with that. And maybe there is a super conference. Maybe there is just a Big Ten and SEC, and that's the super conference. And then, you know, the rest of them are all Division One or Division Two, and maybe they have some form of, you know, the more traditional college. But to say that Ohio State and some of these other big boys somehow fit in college football of the 1970s and 80s, we're kind of lying to ourselves.
20: Yeah, you have to adjust to the settings, and I've had to adjust mine. As somebody that's grown up in the shadow of Ohio Stadium in the Shoe, and you think about, you know, my colleagues at work joke that all the only game I care about is Ohio State and Michigan. There might be a hint of truth to that, but it has changed. The game has changed. It's money, it's facilities. No, and I think with the amount of money and how the television deals are controlling the sport a little bit, there's no doubt about that, it has become a little bit of a TV show. And how many TV shows can you watch that you're going to still enjoy it, especially with the postseason? I think that's something to keep an eye on. I read something today that the television numbers are down a touch from last year. And I'm wondering, I think a piece of that is, we don't have those huge non-conference games outside of Texas and Ohio State. And one thing that I don't know if it's good or bad for the health of the sport, the SEC and the Big Ten drive the bus. There's no doubt. And is that leaving everybody else out and leaving everybody else behind? And I think the Protect College Sports Act may address that on some level, because I don't know that everybody can keep up and play this way.
9: Yeah, I don't think so either, and that's why the old system's dead. And I think restricting player movement, I think it's unfair to the player, right? The coach leaves, the kid's already made one move, so he can't move again. I don't think that's very fair. I have a chance to go play at Ohio State, but I started off as a small Division One, and I already made the leap. Now I can't go. That's like telling a single-A baseball player he can't jump two divisions in 2 years, right? I mean, if he can play and he has the opportunity, why are we going to squash that opportunity for that player? I just find it we're trying to somehow relive our glory years, and the people in Washington, D.C. really don't have the best interest of the players at heart. The players do, and the players should be allowed to sit in a room together and decide what's best for them, and then hire representation, you know, have their agents, have their parents, have the whoever in the room with them guiding them. But ultimately, this is their sport, and they deserve a seat at the table.
20: Right, and I think there's going to be hitches along the way. It's not a mistake to model your sport after the most successful enterprise sports-wise in this country, which is the NFL. The NFL has, but the NFL, the differences are they do have an NFLPA. They do have a salary cap. They do have a reason to watch any one of those 32 teams, whether it's fantasy football or anything in between. I think with college football, the one thing with the portal is, and I do agree with this one on some level, I think you should get one free transfer. I think the second time, maybe you sit a year. I'm okay with that because it's a combo of the old way, the new way. As far as the coaches go, like last year when Lane Kiffin left for LSU in the middle of the season, right? Well, not in the middle, rivalry week. Then that got me thinking, yeah, I understand. When coaches have these 70, 50, 60, $70 million buyouts, that's something that needs fixed. That's the big strain right there. But I do think that that rule in place where, you know, you can't hire another coach and all that kind of stuff, that makes sense. The Lane Kiffin rule makes sense, but that's also modeled after the NFL. I'm a big Green Bay fan. If they were to move on from Coach LaFleur, and I still think there's time for them to turn things around, they don't hire a new coach in the middle of the season. I will admit, last Thursday was brutal.
9: We all, college football is great for the pomp and the circumstance and the tradition. And you mentioned the regular season mattered, and Ohio State, Michigan mattered, Nebraska, Oklahoma mattered. They have de-emphasized those games for all sorts of reasons, for bigger conferences, for more TV money, for a bigger playoff. I mean, anytime they went to 1-2, and all of that has just been expanding playoffs, right? They had 1-2, then they had, then they only had 4, then they have 8, now they have 12, now they want to go to 24. They're just bastardizing the regular season and killing the goose that laid the golden egg. My bottom line is the players need a seat at the table, and I don't think Washington should be saying that they're somehow speaking for the college kids. That's all.
20: And I would agree with that. And I think that's what's going to hang this up in the house a little bit. But like I said, the other things, I do agree with some of it. I was a little surprised that it passed the way that it did in the Senate by that amount in the vote. And I think what's happening with game day is you're seeing Nick Saban take some heat for politicking for the sports. I will say this about Nick Saban. I do think he does have what's in the best interest of college football as an ambassador. The problem is the detractors will roll their eyes and say, well, you weren't doing that when you play, you know, you were coaching at Alabama and hoarding all this NFL talent. And I would push back and say, no, he had some success when NIL happened. And I think it's just because of the stage he's on. So I don't have a problem with him campaigning for the bill. That's what he believes. He makes some really good points. I wonder if we are headed towards that Super League type deal down the road where the 40 schools or so that can play this way, like I said earlier, end up doing it. And for me, I'm kind of torn between it because there's a point when you're watching Ohio State or Texas or Georgia beat somebody by 70. And I know they did that in the 1970s. It's kind of like, where's the entertainment value in this, especially with a 4-hour college football game?
9: Right. No, it's the world's changing, and who knows if it'll just end up being a club sport and you won't even have to go to school or pass classes, get eligible each year. And the 5-year rule. Why just arbitrarily 5 years? Why not just, if you find a quarterback you like, have him be there for 10 years or 12 years? Right? why is 5 years a magic number? Why do you have to go to the pros when you can make more money in college?
20: The 5-for-5-year rule kind of makes sense for me, though, because you can get in, do what you need to do. If you have a season-ending injury, I think part of this, the COVID year had a factor because you started to see 6th and 7th year players, and man, how's a 26-year-old playing college football? That kind of thing, right? But in a 5-for-5 setting, you ditch the red shirt. That's fine, and you get paid for 5 years. You know, one of the things we were hearing last year was, like, take for example that kid that you could be a GA and be a coaches are losing coaches because you could be a GA. But you're making less money than maybe if you stay on another year in college and get an NIL deal and be a backup linebacker or whatever. You might be making more money in that situation. I don't have a problem with that. I just you wonder how you get that coaching career in football in the same way.
9: Yeah, it's a strange world we live in. Bill Bender, one of the best, Sporting News, covers college football, one of the most respected beat writers and columnists, also past president of the Football Writers Association of America. Bill, good stuff. Thanks for checking in. Hope to have you back at some point. We can talk college football on the field.
20: Hey, anytime. Thanks so much for having me on. Have a great week. Appreciate you.
9: You got it. Bill Bender with Sporting News, talking about college sports. America at Night, back in a moment.
0: America at Night with McGraw-Millhaven.
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9: on the text line. Text comments. We love the comments. We love the audience interaction. 1-844-2-McGraw. 1-844-262-4729. From the text line, wow, you lit up that topic. You must have provided the light for the whole entire block. And then this one came in from Florida. Eden in Florida writes, Daniel, an excellent guest, really knows his stuff. Great job, McGraw. Hey, thank you very much. It's nice of you to say. Yeah, he was good. I thought that was interesting about the United States pulling out all of the troops from Iraq. I'm not for it or against it, obviously, right? It's a bone of contention. But after 20 years, what do we have to show for it? And did it not just boomerang against us? And now we just made Iran stronger by taking care of Saddam Hussein and the Sunnis, right? We just basically turned Iraq over to Iran, and now it is not a proxy, but certainly very friendly with Iran. And there's a whole bunch of Iranian-backed militias, Shiite militias, militias that are backed by Iran in Iraq. So after 20 years, what exactly did we get for our troubles? The billions, the lives, the angst, all of it. That's what we're talking about. If you missed it, it's up on the podcast. And how do you get the podcast? Any number of ways. You can get the podcast from finding out where all podcasts are. Also, when you sign up for our text club, text your name, 1-844-2-McGraw, 1-844-262-4729. Alex will send you a link. You sign up each day. You'll get the podcast. So you hit the link and you can listen to the podcast. Our executive director is Alex. Our engineer tonight is Richard Good. I'm McGraw Millhaven, and this is
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12: From ABC News, I'm Sherry Preston. Tennessee Governor Bill Lee has halted all executions in the state until a full review of last night's botched execution of convicted killer Krista Pike is reviewed. ABC's Dave Packer reports she was given 2 doses of a drug that was supposed to kill her, but didn't.
29: Witnesses say Krista Pike was given 2 rounds of lethal pentobarbital. Reporter Tori Gessner with ABC affiliate WKRN was there.
30: At one point at 7:34, she said, "My arm feels like it's about to burst open."
29: An hour later, when asked to leave the viewing area, Gessner said Pike appeared to be still breathing.
30: We all looked at each other like she's still alive, or at least that's what I was thinking.
29: An ambulance was seen with flashing lights leaving the facility. Pike's attorney saying she's being treated at a nearby hospital. Dave Packer, ABC News.
12: New details are emerging about the cockpit attack on that Fly Dubai passenger jet on its way to Israel this week. A plumber helped save the plane from crashing while other passengers helped the pilot who had been stabbed by his co-pilot.
0: Chota Masayev, a dentist and the only doctor on board, ran toward the cockpit. He told us he found the captain severely wounded and helped stop the bleeding. He says the captain was praying and he was afraid he would lose him. Others holding the attacker down tied his hands with headphone cords and kept him pinned for 55 minutes until the plane landed in Saudi Arabia.
12: ABC's Karen Hua, the co-pilot from Oman, is in Saudi custody. Major changes at the Defense Department announced this week. Secretary Pete Hegseth slashing the number of generals and admirals by 20%. New York Governor Kathy Hochul says Cornell University has agreed to an outside investigation following the former student's allegations of gang rape at a frat house 2 years ago.
1: Investigation of what exactly transpired in terms of the civil actions and what the role Cornell University played, what they did, what they didn't do.
12: The woman is suing Cornell. She filed a complaint at the time. No criminal charges ever filed. This is ABC News.
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12: South Carolina Republican Tim Scott has introduced a bill aimed at bringing more TV and film production back to the United States by offering tax incentives.
17: To qualify for a 20% tax credit, 75% of the payroll and production has to be done in America to qualify for that. So there are some stringent guidelines that are embedded in the bill to make sure that you break through the threshold.
12: In the last several years, more and more television and film production has moved overseas because of lucrative tax breaks there and also cheaper labor. A new development at Arizona State University following the death of hockey player Matthew Mayich, who collapsed and fell into a coma following practice.

0: enormous quantities of ice. In total, it was 5% less in terms of ice volume.
1: Matthias Huss, director of glacier monitoring in Switzerland. Reason for the ice loss: less snow in the winter and a hotter summer. Sherry Press.
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3: 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All visitors must pass through metal detectors and have their belongings scanned. Weapons prohibited, and visitors should allow extra time to get through. Field Arts and Events Hall warning customers about third-party ticket resellers charging inflated prices and in some cases selling duplicate seats. Officials urging patrons to buy their tickets directly through fieldhallevents.org or the downtown box office. And Governor Bob Ferguson establishing a 23-member Washington Space Council to explore expansion of the state's commercial space industry, including the possibility of a future rocket launch facility in Washington.
4: 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Lows dip down to about 48 overnight under overcast skies, southeasterly winds around 5 miles an hour. Overcast skies Thursday, daytime highs approaching 60. Partly cloudy with fog in spots Thursday night. Lows dip down to about 49. Partly cloudy skies and dry Friday and Saturday with highs in the low 60s. Taking a look at the long range, 66 Sunday, 65 Monday, and 62 on Tuesday. That's a look at your forecast. I'm meteorologist Derek Height. Right now, it's 52 degrees.
5: And couldn't be any more timely now with all this talk about AI. The good, the bad, and the ugly. We'll talk with Robert Wright, who is a New York Times bestselling author, in just a couple minutes. From the text line. This one's from Alabama. How come you haven't talked about Eric Schmidt tonight? Here's another one from Florida. What do you think of Eric Schmidt? And then here's one from Kansas. How come you're afraid to talk about Eric Schmidt? So here's my two cents about Eric Schmidt. By the way, apparently the latest on the Eric Schmidt story is that there are now reporting coming out that he got the text messages from the Department of Justice. But the Department of Justice warned him and his staff saying, hey, here are these text messages, but they're unvetted. You have to sort of, you got to study these things. We don't know what these things mean or whatever else. So here they are. Here's the raw form of them. But you need to do a little due diligence to make sure, you know, you know what you're talking about. So apparently he was warned, didn't heed the warnings. Here's my take on the Eric Schmidt debacle from yesterday. And I said this today on the morning show, and I was vilified as a liberal. And then, of course, all day long, all of these conservatives came up and said the same exact thing I said. So take it for what it's worth. Even Britt Hume from Fox News is calling out Eric Schmidt. Here's what I think. Why in the world would you put Jack Smith center stage in front of cameras 3 weeks before a midterm election? Why would you do that as a Republican Party? You gave him the platform to say that President Trump is guilty of all sorts of things and we were going to charge him. And why would you do that? Who was the rocket scientist? Who was the PR wizard who did that? That is just sheer stupidity on the Republicans. Why would you do that? You've got everybody talking about gas prices and the war and inflation and interest rates. And let's pour gasoline on the fire by getting a prosecutor up there to tell the American public that he thinks President Trump was guilty of all sorts of crimes. What? Okay, that's one. Two, Eric Schmidt. What I don't understand about this, he says we have these text messages where we've got him red-handed. We've got you in Atlanta.

0: Santa. Ha ha.
1: It was Colonel Mustard with the candlesticks in the study. We got you. Right? And he shows these text messages that have absolutely nothing to do with Atlanta or a Hawks game or Fannie Willis or anything. But he's got a big placard blown up with text messages that have nothing to do with anything. And then a big picture of Fannie Willis. We caught you. You caught him doing what? Sitting in section 109? What? So I don't understand the logic. Yes, it was embarrassing. Yes, he didn't, the staff or him or whoever didn't do the due diligence to actually close the circle. But what were you trying to do? Because it doesn't make any sense. You wanted to somehow connect him to Fannie Willis. So you threw up text messages about him sitting in section 109. How was that any connection between him and Fannie Willis? What was he trying to do? I know he was sort of auditioning for the role of VP for J.D. Vance, but I don't quite get it. And the Republicans, shame on them, man. They should be smarter than that. 3 weeks before an election, you have Jack Smith sit in front of every camera in the known free world and tell everybody how corrupt Donald Trump is. I would expect the Democrats to do that. Why would the Republicans do that? Makes zero sense. So that's, speaking of sense, those are my two. And we can talk about it next hour. When we come back, hey, the text line asked for it, so I gave you what I thought. If Britt Hume agrees with me, I feel like I'm in pretty good company from Fox News. All right, stay right there. We're going to talk AI with somebody who has done a deep dive into it. Talk about his new book, America at Night, back in a moment.
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5: 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To the hopes of a boy. To his dreams of playing soccer. To the hands of a surgeon. The long recovery. Until one day. The joy of finally being part of the team. Where does your generosity go? Wherever Mercy does.

0: 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America at Night with McGraw-Milhaven.
1: Probably one of the most important conversations around, and that is artificial intelligence, and none better to talk about it is our next guest, who is a Pulitzer Prize finalist and a best-selling author. He has a brand new book out called The God Test, Artificial Intelligence and the Coming Cosmic Reckoning. Robert Wright, welcome to America at Night. Thanks for joining us.
2: Well, thanks for having me, McGraw.
1: So this is a perfect conversation to have with you because of the book and the time and the moment. Give us a sense of what is the premise of the God Test. What did you want to write about?
2: Well, I wanted to, first of all, write about this AI revolution, which is called the deep learning revolution, which has been gathering force for a few years in a way that a layperson can't understand, because I don't think many people yet understand, you know, how these machines work to the extent that we understand that at all. And by the way, even the people who build them don't entirely understand what's going on inside them. But I also think that people don't yet fully understand kind of how much power is behind the AI revolution. In other words, why it is that we're seeing such rapid advance, and in my view, we'll continue to see rapid advance along various domains. I've spent a lifetime writing about kind of technical subjects for a lay audience. And I've intermittently written about AI. I mean, you know, as I say in the book, back in 1983, not that I'm old enough for this to be true, but it is a fact, I'm afraid, that in 1983, I interviewed Geoffrey Hinton, who's now called the godfather of AI, for a piece I wrote about AI. So I've been following the field for a while, on and off, and this latest thing, this revolution, is finally something that I can say is huge in its implications. And I didn't feel that way about AI during my previous periods of writing about it.
1: I think the people who are behind AI have done a terrible job explaining it, or people have had a hard time understanding it. They keep throwing out words like it's going to ruin the world, it's going to save the world, without any sort of backing up or explanation to all of it. So let me ask you this question. Are you optimistic? Are you pessimistic? Where are you on the spectrum?
2: Well, I think things could go very badly or very well, and it depends on how we handle it. And I talk in the book about how I do think we need to handle it, but I'm afraid that I can't entirely dismiss the doom scenarios of various kinds. I mean, first of all, you know, there can be just kind of concrete non-sci-fi impacts that are very kind of dislocating, you know, having to do with jobs, its effect on our personal lives, how we rear our children, how it impacts education, and so on. But also, if you look at the sci-fi scenarios where we lose control of the technology and eventually, you know, it's running the show, I started off as a skeptic. And in fact, I don't know, a little more than 10 years ago, I interviewed on my podcast the guy who's now called the Doomer-in-Chief, Eliezer Yudkowsky, who's been for some time sketching these sci-fi scenarios and is a smart guy. But if you went back and listened to the conversation I had with him, you'd realize I was skeptical. I was saying, like, wait, why would AI seek power? You know, it's not, it didn't evolve like humans did and have these particular reasons for wanting social status and influence and power. So why would it be like us in this regard? And, you know, when I listened to all the arguments and appraised, you know, the latest version of the technology, the things we've seen over the last 2-3 years, I came away thinking, I'm afraid we cannot rule this out. We do have to be careful. I'm not sure, the way Eliezer is, that if we don't step on the brakes completely very soon, we will all wind up dead. But it's one of various kind of disturbing scenarios we can't rule out, and is, I think, reason to go slower than we've been going.
1: Robert Wright is our guest. The book is called The God Test, Artificial Intelligence and Our Coming Cosmic Reckoning. Why The God Test as the title of the book? Explain to me.
2: Well, it has more than one meaning. First of all, people like Eliezer Yudkowsky think we are on the way to building a super intelligence that would have the capacity to govern the planet and might wind up doing that with our permission in a way that works out well or without it. And, you know, if it's the case that we're building a true super intelligence with awesome powers, and that seems to be the direction we're heading in, one test we face is, you know, if it's going to have godlike powers, let's build a good god, right? Let's, this is called the alignment challenge in AI, you know, aligning it with our values and interests. Yeah, it would be great to do a good job of that. One test is, can we do it? Can we build a good god that's compatible with our own flourishing and happiness and liberties? There's a second meaning of the God test, which has to do with my argument that if we're going to navigate the AI revolution in good shape, we're going to have to do so as a global community, you know, like it or not. There may be nations out there you don't like, and you may think it's impossible to get on better terms with them. But my reading of the technology is that there are just too many things about it that make our national security depend on coordinating with, cooperating with other nations, including the other AI superpower, China. And, you know, if we're going to be a global community and get past all of these wars that we have a tendency to have throughout the history of our species, I think it's going to take, you know, a kind of a moral upgrade. I think we're all going to have to get a little better at looking at things from the point of view of others, including adversaries. And I don't just mean Americans. I mean, you know, people in those adversarial nations. And that's a kind of a moral challenge. And it's the kind of test that in many religious traditions, a god would give. I mean, if you look at the Old Testament, you know, you see God saying at various times, yes, salvation is possible, meaning salvation for the society, for the Israelites. But you're going to have to up your moral game. You're going to have to align yourself with moral right. So I think in some sense, this is the kind of test a god would give. So those are the two main meanings of the title.
1: Here's what I don't understand about AI. I've heard all the gloom and doom, but and you sort of touched on it there. Why can't they program these machines to have morals and or morality and say, you're not going to break the law, you're not going to hack into things, you're not going to do harm? Why can't they sort of program that in?
2: They try, but there are a couple of problems. One is, as I said, we don't totally understand what's going on inside them. I mean, we used to think, most people thought back in the 80s when I started writing about this, although Jeffrey Hinton, the now anointed godfather of AI, did not believe this, and he turned out to be right. But most people thought that in order to build machines as intelligent as us, we'd need to understand kind of our own thinking, and then we would transplant all of that into the machine with kind of line-by-line programming. It turned out to be more, well, and in a way less complicated than that, in the sense that we don't have to have the understanding to set in motion a training process, which in some ways is kind of like evolution. It builds a brain. We didn't really need to understand what's going on inside the brain we're building, and we still don't. That's part of the problem. The other problem is what the market wants, especially like corporate customers that will pay a lot of money for good AI. They want autonomous machines. In other words, they want things that will be like the workers they're going to replace. You know, you give them a task, you give them a goal, and however complicated it may be, however long it may take, they'll get there. They run into an obstacle, they work around it. You know, they're like people in terms of how creatively they pursue goals. Well, when you build a machine that can do that, that just complicates the task of anticipating everything it might do along the way, and keep it from doing that. So those are the two, that's the short version of the two reasons that this so-called alignment problem is proving to be very challenging.
1: So really the question is, ultimately for you philosophers and thinkers, is can the scientists program humanity into the software?
2: Well, we thought, yeah. I mean, in a sense, I mean, I hesitate to embrace the word programming because it just, it turned out it's not like regular programming. But yes, they would like to build a kind of a conscientious version of a human mind into the machine. On the other hand, if you ask, you know, well, can we make it just like us? I'm not sure you'd want that, right? Because people do break laws. People do break rules. Some people at least do pursue power ruthlessly. And that's actually part of the challenge, okay? So it trains on data that humans generated, and then it goes through, you know, further stages in the training that lead it to kind of, in various ways, be like humans. And, you know, when you ask what kind of AI agent would I want representing me, right? What does the market want? You'll realize that actually you don't want a completely honest agent. Like if it's negotiating for you, you don't want it to say, you know, frankly, Bob doesn't have any other options than you, right? There are no alternatives. You've got him by the throat. He'll pay whatever you say, right? You would like an agent, that's not what human negotiators do. Human agents act as if you're in the driver's seat, you know, the person they're representing. So right there, you see a place where the market, it doesn't really want an honest AI. It wants an AI that will shade the truth in the direction of the person it's representing. So, you know, and you could say that that's a version of making it like a human, right? You're making it like a human agent. But is that good? If it has this tendency to, in a sense, mislead, couldn't that, in a certain context, go awry? So these are some of the complexities that you get when you combine this kind of weird version of the technology of AI with the various things that the market wants in an AI.
1: That is Robert Wright, best-selling author of Why Buddhism, is out with a brand new book called The God Test. America at Night, back in a moment.
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15: Here's your News Radio KONP forecast brought to you by Olympic Game Farm. Lows dip down to about 48 overnight under overcast skies, southeasterly winds around 5 miles an hour. Overcast skies Thursday, daytime highs approaching 60. Partly cloudy with fog in spots Thursday night. Lows dip down to about 49. Partly cloudy skies and dry Friday and Saturday with highs in the low 60s. Taking a look at the long range, 66 Sunday, 65 Monday, and 62 on Tuesday. That's a look at your forecast. I'm meteorologist Derek Height. Right now, it's 52 degrees.
16: ABC News, I'm Dave Packer. Her attorney says Krista Pike, the 50-year-old woman scheduled to be put to death by the state of Tennessee Wednesday night, is being treated at a nearby hospital after she didn't die. Witnesses say a lethal injection was administered, and then they watched. What took place left reporter Terry Gessner from ABC affiliate WKRN confused.
17: The curtains close at first at 7:46, and she was clearly still alive. She was clearly still breathing and snoring. We could audibly hear that.
16: An alleged terror plot on a flight bound for Israel thwarted. The captain was allegedly stabbed by the co-pilot, who then tried to crash the plane. As the plane plunged, several passengers and crew members burst into the cockpit to take down the attacker and managed to land the plane safely in Saudi Arabia. The alleged attacker is being questioned there. 23 years after the U.S. invaded Iraq, the White House announcing it's completed its withdrawal from the country. This is ABC News.
1: Robert Wright has written a brand new book called The God Test, Artificial Intelligence and Our Coming Cosmic Reckoning. Robert, let's talk about the money. They are spending unbelievable amounts of money when it comes to artificial intelligence and data centers. How in the world are they ever going to make their money back?
2: That is a big question. I do think the AI bubble could burst, as some people say, but I don't think that will be the end of the technology. I mean, in other words, the data, the business model of all the people building the data centers could run into trouble, but that doesn't mean the technology ceases to advance. I think the only way to keep it from advancing enduringly or slow it down enduringly is for us to choose to do that and do it through, you know, governmental levers and so on. I mean, if you remember if like me, you're old enough to remember the dot-com crash in 2000, right? There was a lot of investment in World Wide Web stuff, and then it just crashed. But the World Wide Web didn't stop. It kept going. I mean, there were companies that had gotten over their skis and they suffered. And we have a similar thing now. I can imagine the business model of Anthropic and OpenAI, the two leading American AI companies, not working out because cheaper models are being developed all the time that are only like 6 months behind their frontier models that they're charging a lot of money for. And this is one reason they have to keep racing ahead. They have to stay ahead of the cheaper models that are following them. And that's one reason, you know, for all their talk recently of a possible slowdown, that's not something that in terms of profit they really want. So, I mean, you're right. They're in a precarious position. They could crash and burn. The data center investment thing could crash for the time being. But in the long run, I just think there's huge power behind this technology, in part because it is getting cheaper and cheaper very fast. And so if we want to control it, we're going to have to step in and do it, you know, as people, put the pressure on the politicians and the companies. And as I said, ultimately coordinate with other countries, because one thing the American companies will say is we can't slow down because of China. So you've got to do a certain amount of coordinating with other countries in the long run, however challenging that is, I think, if you want to get a grip on this.
1: It sort of reminds me, Robert Wright, the author of the book, The God Test. I have a friend who is a restaurateur, a very successful restaurateur, and he tells me all the time, I never buy anything the first time. I always wait for the restaurant to fail, and that's when I buy all of the material. Let some other idiot pay full price for the fryer and the stove and the tables and the chairs. I'll buy it secondhand from the guy, clean up, and make a deal.
2: That's good advice in all realms, I think. And right now there are increasingly very cheap models that are as good as the best model was, 6 months ago, which is pretty impressive. They're advancing very fast. We're getting to the point where you can download one of these so-called open source models, and open source is a whole challenge I won't get into in depth, but they're basically free, and you can download them on consumer hardware. I mean, not the biggest and best of the open source models, but it's getting to the point with a $2,000 Mac Mini, you can have a pretty good model in your house, and that means nobody's monitoring it. You can do what you want, and that poses risks because it means it's going to be harder to know if somebody's trying to build a bioweapon with it somewhere, if somebody's going to launch a major cyber attack. So the open source thing, it keeps the models cheap. That's good, but it poses risks that we all need to talk about.
1: Let's talk about the upside of this, Robert Wright, the author of The God Test. Where is the payoff in all of this? No one's been able to they say it's going to revolutionize the world, but they don't really explain it. Explain to me how this is going to revolutionize the world and how we're all going to benefit from it.
2: Well, people who have used it to learn about things they don't know much about may already be familiar with how kind of impressive it can be in that regard, because the so-called hallucination problem is getting to be less and less. So if you just want to know about, like, what are the theories about the collapse of the Roman Empire, or just the other day I was out and I looked at a plant in my yard, and I turned to my camera and on my smartphone, and I asked, this was Gemini, like, What kind of plan is this? It told me, and blah blah blah, and it explained everything. It was right, and so it has kind of magical properties. And in principle, it could bring good education already at its current level to a lot of children who don't have access to good education in countries far away. It could bring better medical diagnosis than a lot of people, some in America, some in other countries, currently have access to. That's the current level, and I don't doubt that we will see real scientific breakthroughs. We've seen modest things, but I don't doubt that it'll accelerate the curing of disease and so on. There are a lot of good things that it can bring, but I do think that if it continues to proceed full speed ahead, the disruptive effect, in the bad sense of the word disruptive, not in the Silicon Valley sense, but the like destabilization of society, the disorientation of people trying to grapple with it, people who lose their jobs, I just think the collective impact at the current velocity is dangerous. And we just need to slow down, talk about this. And that's possible. We know how to slow down. You just need to pause the large training runs. Those are very conspicuous. We would know whether they were or weren't pausing, even in China, because they are such big things that consume so much power. That is possible. And if you did that and just said, well, let's just spend a year seeing what we can do with the current models in terms of application, you would still see real progress. Companies would put it to use, and at the expense of some workers, frankly, but they would gain in efficiency and productivity. Individuals would find new uses. You wouldn't have to worry about continued progress if you just stopped the big training runs for a while, just to pause, that create the new generations of AI models.
1: You would need everybody to sign on for that, wouldn't you? You'd also need China to agree to that and all the world powers, or no?
2: You would, but it's only in America that the true frontier models are being created. China is the other place that deserves the name AI superpower. You would need to coordinate something with China. I mean, you would want coordination with them. And I don't think we're there yet. I don't think, we could tomorrow get an agreement, but the conversation is starting. Trump has initiated an AI dialogue with China that seems to be continuing. And I just think we need to expand and deepen the conversation, because I think China, although it doesn't have exactly our set of concerns right now, I think increasingly, as AI develops there as well as here, we're going to share more concerns as countries, and it's going to be in both of our interests to keep things under control.
1: Simon Schuster is the publisher. The author is Robert Wright. He's our guest. The book is called The God Test. Recently, I was reading a story, I don't know, Wall Street Journal, New York Times, whatever it was, about a professor at a major university. And he was rethinking his whole career, because why write a paper? Why force students to write papers when AI can write it for them? When they get out into the job world, the AI is going to do their work for them. What is the future of college and or studying if there's a box next to my desk that I can answer any question and it has it already there for me?
2: This is what I mean. This is one of the profound challenges that we can eventually adapt to, but we don't know how to do it quite yet. It's going to take time. That's why we need to slow down. I mean, as for the challenge of education, first of all, if you're a professor, you would be right to wonder what you're going to be good for. If, you know, the ideal when I was in college was, man, I wish I had a one-on-one session with this professor, because then all the questions that occur during lecture to me, I could ask. And the professor would respond. That would be a much more efficient way for me to learn. But obviously, the professor can't afford to do that. Well, increasingly, these machines can do that. And it makes you wonder, like, okay, what exactly is a professor for? And then the other side you alluded to is, like, what are the students supposed to do? There's pretty good software now for detecting essays that come in that were just generated by AI without a lot of further change. So that's in principle a soluble problem. You can also have them take their exams the old-fashioned way. You just come in; they're not online. You give them paper. They write the answer to the questions they haven't seen before. You can kind of adapt to that. But then there's also the question of, well, how do you prepare students for the coming economy, right? Like, what jobs will be left for them? Some people would say, well, look, if AI can do the writing, then that's not something you need to make them good at anyway, because we're not going to need people who can do that. Now, I'm not sure that's true, but it's a good example of the complexity of the issue. Now, again, AI does have the potential to make learning, cheaper, especially in places where people aren't getting good education right now. So there's a potential upside, but this is just, education is one small sector. Well, not small, but it's one sector where you can see that we need to think this thing through, muddle through with trial and error and so on. And that's going to take time. And I think right now things are moving too fast.
1: Yeah, interesting. Robert Wright, the book is called The God Test, Artificial Intelligence and the Coming Cosmic Reckoning. So you're are you of the philosophy that all technology will destroy some jobs but create more jobs in areas that we haven't even imagined yet?
2: Traditionally, that's been true. I mean, we've always found enough jobs. The Industrial Revolution happened, and we found enough jobs, and the personal computer revolution happened. So there were certain kinds of secretarial work that were no longer necessary. Still, we found jobs for people. This is the first time that I think there's reason to wonder. One way, and a lot of people are saying this is the first time that so many people are saying, I don't think, including experts are saying, I'm not sure we're going to be able to find the jobs. And one way to put the challenge is, what is it you think that what economically valuable thing are humans going to be able to do in 5 years that you think these machines aren't going to be able to do? Now, there are people who are still saying, I don't think they're that impressive. I don't think they'll be able to do this or that. I personally think, you know, people making that argument, you're actually hearing that particularly on the left, although not as much. I think they're kind of getting the picture. I personally think, you know, these people just aren't paying attention. If that was a defensible view a couple of years ago, maybe. But if you're really working with this stuff and you imagine, well, what if there's another 2 years of advance like the last two? It does get to be hard to say, like, well, what's going to be left for humans? I don't mean there won't be any humans who aren't in charge of a bunch of AIs or at the very top of a corporate hierarchy or near there. The question is, are there going to be enough jobs for, you know, most people? And it's just not clear that the answer is yes. That's one of many things we need to think through. And and either try to slow things down even more or at least come up with policies that give people not just, you know, sustenance, not just enough money to live on, but, you know, a way to have a meaningful life, right? Because work can be a tremendous source of meaning. It's a source of, you know, community, you know, your fellow workers, that's important. And one related thing, by the way, is the way AI has the potential to divide us and reduce the amount of need we have for each other. I mean, every day still, I ask, you know, I think, well, who would know the answer to this? Like, who would know how to solve this plumbing problem? Who would know the answer to this obscure intellectual question? I mean, I think, oh, wait, I don't need a person. The AI can do it. And, you know, traditionally, one of the fundamental bonds that have held communities together is that people needed each other for information. And so there is, I think, a danger that we get walled off, into little cocoons. It's not inevitable. It's just another one of the challenges.
1: Yeah, that's actually a really interesting point. Robert Wright, the book is called The God Test. So ultimately, in the end, are you optimistic or are you pessimistic?
2: Well, I'm not an optimist by nature. So, you know, I go into a situation looking for things to worry about. That said, I do try to always figure out, once I'm worrying, a path that will lead to a good outcome. I try to sketch that out in the book. I do think it's going to require, you know, work from all of us, work of a good kind, work that can make our own lives better. You know, by work, I mean, you know, as I said, getting better at looking things from other people's point of view and, less inclined to get into needless conflicts. And we all get into those in our daily lives. I personally, you know, still sometimes send the irate email when I just shouldn't press send, right? And I think, you know, we're going to need to be more cohesive as a national society to get through this. And I think we're going to need to be more cohesive as a global community. And I think if we all do the things that are conducive to that, and by the way, there are ways that AI can help with this, which I lay out, I think we'll find it makes our own lives better anyway.
1: I hate to tell you this, but you kind of sound like an optimist, so I don't want to ruin your vibe for you.
2: Robert, I must have done something wrong. I take back whatever I said that let me sound like that.
1: Robert Wright, The God Test. Before we let you go, we got you're back by popular demand. You were getting ready for the interview. You told me you were on the Jim Bohannon Show years ago.
2: That's right. In 1988, my first book, Three Scientists and Their Gods, which, by the way, quoted the late computer scientist Ed Fredkin is saying, I think our mission is to create artificial intelligence. I had forgotten he said that until I went back. Anyway, yes, I was on the Jim Bohannon Show, which is, as you know, connected in the lineage, in the ancestral lineage to the Larry King Show.
1: Sure.
2: The guest host was a great guy named Dirk Van. I had a great conversation. I still remember it. He was encouraging me to really light it up, you know, and energizing me. I think maybe that could have been my very first experience on radio, or at least live radio, and it was a great experience.
1: Yeah, I never met Dirk Van, but I was always a big fan of Dirk Van. So Robert Wright, back by popular demand on the Larry King, Jim Bohannon Show here, America at Night. The book is called The God Test, Where All Books Are Sold, Artificial Intelligence and Our Coming Cosmic Reckoning. Robert, you were great, and you're welcome back anytime, all right?
2: Thanks, McGraw.
1: You got it. America at Night. Back in a moment.
0: America at Night with McGraw-Milhaven, where the nation comes to talk.
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6: And that's going to do it for us for hour number two. 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Stay right there. Our executive director, as always, is Alex Hinton. Our engineer tonight is Richard Good. I'm McGraw-Millhaven. And this is America at Night on Westwood One. 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
4: From ABC News, I'm Sherry Preston. An execution in Tennessee ends with a death row inmate still alive. ABC's Jim Ryan with more on why all executions in the state are being halted for now.
5: Krista Gayle Pike had been sentenced to die for killing a classmate in 1995. During last night's execution attempt,
6: she let out a loud grunt, lifted her head up, her mouth opened, her body flexed as she gasped for air.
5: But media witness Will Puckett says that an hour later she was still alive and taken by ambulance to a hospital. Tennessee Governor Bill Lee has halted all lethal injections in his state until an investigation into this apparently botched execution is complete. Jim Ryan, ABC News.
4: Those who were on board are still talking about the Fly Dubai plane that was nearly brought down when the co-pilot attacked the pilot with a knife. The pilot able to open the cockpit door, letting passengers hold down the attacker.
7: That co-pilot has been detained in Saudi Arabia where he's being interrogated. And ABC News confirming that Israeli passenger who put the suspect in a chokehold and pulled the plane out of that dive works as a plumber. He's been credited with preventing a disaster.
4: ABC's Tom Sophie Burridge. New York Governor Kathy Hochul, as more information comes to light about the woman who says she was gang raped at a frat house at Cornell University 2 years ago.
8: What happened to this young college student at Cornell University is nothing short of horrifying and shocking. Mm-hmm. And I believe that she deserves justice and there must be accountability. Mm-hmm. That is why I called for an outside independent counsel to conduct an investigation of what exactly transpired.
4: ABC News obtaining a 99-page report done at Cornell on what the victim said during a hearing at the school last year. In it, she said she felt like bait, surrounded by lions, and says she told police weeks afterward she could say with 100% confidence she was raped. Glaciers in Switzerland have lost over 5% of their volume since the beginning of the year, the second biggest percentage drop on record. You're listening to ABC News.
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11: 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This product is not intended to diagnose, treat, cure, or prevent any disease.
4: Defense Secretary Pete Hegseth defending the new direction of the Pentagon under his leadership. So-called woke culture, Hegseth says, is no longer welcome.
7: The ideological clowns are out. The patriotic cowboys are in, with testosterone testing on top.
4: Testosterone testing will be one of the requirements for military service, along with BMI and physical fitness tests. Also, transgender service members have been told they are no longer allowed. Murder charges now officially filed against a 77-year-old husband and wife accused of killing their son-in-law, a New York Times exec living in the San Francisco Bay Area. Here's ABC's Alex Stone.
14: The two 77-year-olds who each reportedly took turns shooting are now officially charged with murder, personal use of a firearm causing death, and the special circumstance of lying in wait. They're accused of killing their son-in-law, 40-year-old Jonathan McKenzie, in a sports complex parking lot in Dublin, California last weekend. New details are emerging that McKenzie was transgender, and court documents claim he had suffered abuse as a transgender man at the hands of the two elderly suspects and their daughter. He and their daughter had been going through a contentious divorce. Alex Stone, EBC.

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2: 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Airport-style security begins Thursday at the Clallam County Courthouse. All visitors must pass through metal detectors and have their belongings scanned. Weapons prohibited, and visitors should allow extra time to get through. Field Arts and Events Hall warning customers about third-party ticket resellers charging inflated prices and in some cases selling duplicate seats. Officials urging patrons to buy their tickets directly through fieldhallevents.org or the downtown box office. And Governor Bob Ferguson establishing a 23-member Washington Space Council to explore expansion of the state's commercial space industry, including the possibility of a future rocket launch facility in Washington.
3: 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Cloudy skies expected today with daytime highs approaching 60. Winds out of the east around 5 miles an hour. Partly cloudy skies with fog in spots tonight. Lows dip down to about 49. Daytime highs approaching 63. Tomorrow, sunshine mixed with clouds at times. Sunshine mixed with clouds at times Saturday, with daytime highs approaching 63. 66 Sunday. That's a look at your forecast, powered by Weatherology.com. I'm meteorologist Derek Height. Currently 50.
4: It's a Wednesday night. Well, you blink your eyes, it's Wednesday. You blink it again, it's another Friday, and another week goes by. Holy mackerel. Hey, welcome back. It's Open Phones, and the show is America at Night. McGraw-Millhaven, the host. How about that? Robert Wright, our guest last hour, hooking up the interview, getting ready for the interview with him. Had a nice conversation, we mentioned it on the air there, where he says to me, the first time I was ever on the radio, it was the Jim Bohannon Show. And it was 1988, he said it was. And Dirk Van was filling in for Jim. I never knew that Dirk Van filled in for Jim. That had to have been when Jim was just doing Saturday nights. Larry King, I don't think, gave up the radio until a couple of years later. I think in the early 90s he gave up the weekday show. So Jim must have been a weekend show. And Dirk Van must have been filling in. And I told him, I said, well, if you were on in 1988, there's a very good chance that I heard that interview, because I was a religious listener to Larry and to Jim Bohannon. So it was nice to have him back. I don't remember the interview, but Robert Wright, yeah, interesting. Speaking of that, I've never told this story on the air. Here's a funny story for you. So back in those days, back in 1988, I was in college. And I would have the radio station on in my room 24 hours a day, 7 days a week. I would have the radio on, the station that carried the Larry King Show and then Jim Bohannon during the weekends. I'd go to school and it would stay on. My roommates would like walk into my room and turn it off. And I would come home, what'd you do? Well, I turned off your radio. You weren't there. I was like, yeah, I know. Just leave it up. Leave it on. Just I always felt better with the radio on. So it was one Saturday night, and let's see if I can tell this story correctly. It was one Saturday night, and I come home, and there's a lady, and you know, things happen in college, and so we're, you know, and the radio station's on, the radio's on, because I wouldn't let anybody turn it off. And Jim Bohannon had a guest on. It was the most amazing guest he ever had on. And it was this guy who could, Jim would tell him random numbers. Jim would say, okay, try this. 6 plus 14 divided by 4 times 34 minus 7 plus 12 divided by 2 is, and the guy would say, oh, that's 47. And Jim would follow along with the calculator, and the guy could do it in his head. That was the whole show. The guy was amazing. And so I'm listening to the show, and I'm like, distracted. And the lady friend is like, what are you doing? I'm like, are you listening to this guy? What are you doing, listening?

0: to this guy. I'm like, listen to this guy. This guy's amazing. So, of course, she didn't take too kind to that and stormed out. But I was okay with it because it was a fascinating hour, okay? So, fast forward years and years and years later. I'm at a talkers convention. And Jim is there. That's the first time I ever met Jim. So I go up to him and I say, hi, nice to meet you. My name's McGraw Milhaven. I've been a huge fan of yours forever and ever and ever. And the man could not have been any more gracious, could not have been any nicer, could not have been any more accommodating. I asked him, I asked him a million questions about radio, and the guy answered every single, just could not have been any nicer. So after the end of the 10-15 minute conversation, I said, can I bring up? He said, sure, yeah, what do you got? So I tell him this story about the Saturday night, I'm in college, the lady friend, and you had this guest on, and the guest was some mathematical savant, and I stopped canoodling because I wanted to listen to the guest. And Jim says to me, and I quote, I remember that guy. That guy was amazing. And I'm like, he was amazing. It was fantastic. And I said, who was that guy? And Jim thought for a second. He says, I have no idea. I have no idea who that guy was. But he was fascinating. So that's what makes talk radio so much fun. Oh, boy. It shows you where my head is when I'd rather listen to talk radio. But that's a whole other issue. 1-844-2-McGraw. 1-844-262-4729. We'll get to the phone calls in a second. Let me do a rundown on some of the news of the day. We've talked about this earlier, but this Dubai to Tel Aviv plane that landed safely is one of the nuttiest stories we'll ever find out. Passengers and crew charged the cockpit, subdued the co-pilot, who attacked the pilot. The plane was going from Dubai in the UAE to Tel Aviv, and it landed. It had an emergency landing in Saudi Arabia. But after the passengers and the crew charged the cockpit, broke into the cockpit, subdued the attacker, the pilot was injured. They had to drag the pilot out of the seat, and then two off-duty pilots had to make an emergency landing in Saudi Arabia. And apparently, the plane dropped 15,000 feet in a minute. So much so that it took the pilot and the co-pilot, who were off-duty pilots, it took them a couple of moments to regain control of the plane because it was spiraling out of control. It sounds like it's a crazy movie. The passengers who are having accounts and retelling the story, one's more harrowing than the next. But a crisis was averted. No word yet. There's still much we don't know. But we don't know if it was a terrorist attack or it was a mental health issue or what. But we'll have to wait and find out. But what an amazing story we woke up to this morning. With the election just a few weeks away, J.D. Vance is going to Texas. He spoke today in Texas. The races have become competitive. And he spoke to a bunch of Hispanic voters today. Critical to President Trump's 2024 coalition, but if you believe the polls, they have grown disillusioned with the president. And J.D. Vance trying to shore up some of that Hispanic support in Texas. With that being said, you see the story where Ken Paxton apparently caught on audio tape saying that President Trump's midterm convention in Texas actually hurt Ken Paxton. Ken Paxton doesn't have a lot of friends right now. The last thing he wants to do is upset President Trump. He should keep his, he should make sure he's not being taped when he says derogatory things about President Trump. But Ken Paxton blaming Donald Trump cannot help. In other news, Senate Democrats, listen to this story. Senate Democrats blocked legislation to limit congressional stock trading. It's unbelievable, these people we send to Washington, D.C. They can't just bar. They can't just pass a law that says, hey, insider trading is wrong. They can't. It's insider trading is wrong for everybody but them. So Democrats and Republicans have a hard time finding the stomach to ban congressional stock trading. It's really quite shocking, isn't it? We scream and yell, liberal, conservative, Democrat, un-American. And these people we send to Washington are robbing us blind. And you know, it's unbelievable. What else we got going on here? There's an enormous wave headed to California. They're calling it a Kelvin wave. It's generated by a climate pattern known as El Nino. It's soon going to reach the Southern California and continue north, lifting the water as it goes. Sea levels are expected to begin rising by a half a foot or more within the coming days. It's a pulse of wave energy because of the climate pattern, because of El Nino, the water being warmer, those hurricanes in the Pacific Ocean. The Kelvin wave increases the threat of coastal flooding, erosion, and saltwater intrusion. This comes at a time when the sea levels are already elevated thanks to all sorts of reasons. Pete Hegseth had a State of the Force speech today at Quantico, Virginia. He wants he called them weirdos, but he didn't say weirdos. He said hairdos. We don't want any hairdos. That was a funny line. The five men arrested at the Air Force base in the UK. The UK is now saying that they believe that Iran played a part in the incident, and yet they let him out on bail. That one's still a head scratcher. We mentioned this and talked about this earlier. After more than two decades, the U.S. forces finally withdrew from Iraq. Now leaving no one to be a counterforce for Iran, as they now start to supply some of those Shiite militias with money and weapons and everything else. We'll see how all that turns out. After 20-plus years, what did we actually gain from our invasion in Iraq? We got Saddam Hussein. There were never any weapons of mass destruction. Democracy is hanging on by a thread in Iraq. And we basically took away any counterweight to Iran in the region. Kind of a tough one. History is not going to be kind to that story. In Cornell, a New York prosecutor said that he hopes to speak soon with the former student who said she was raped. Why the New York prosecutor hasn't spoken to her before, I don't know. That story is all over the board. Everyone's saying that she said she wasn't and she was. And oh, man, that's going to turn into a nightmare in Cornell. If you're planning on getting a passport, you're going to be able to fill out the forms completely and fully online. You know, when I first got a passport, you had to go to the post office, and then you had to get a picture, and you had to bring the picture. Then I had to re-up 10 years later, and you could take the picture yourself and then send it in digitally. Now, apparently, the whole thing is going fully online. I'd say this, say what you want about the Trump administration, but I like this this Sean Duffy. He's really tried to bring air travel and the Department of Transportation into the 21st century, right? He got rid of taking off your belt, which never made any sense to me. He's done some other things that have sort of sped up the process. So he's trying to bring some common sense into air travel, which I applaud, for that matter. Listen to this story. This one's going to be a story. In Idaho, in a small town called Payette, which is a very small town, about 8,000 people in the town of Idaho. The town is very skeptical to begin with of vaccines. They're not very high on vaccines. However, there is a mother going to trial who killed her two children. Prosecutors say she killed them. She says vaccines killed them. And now it's going to a jury trial. Think about that for a second. Right? Did the mother kill the kids, or was it the vaccines? And can you just say the vaccines? That's going to be a story coming out of Idaho. So that's the lineup for today. That's the news. 1-844-42-McGraw, 1-844-462-4729. That's the phone number. We got phone calls, we got text messages, we got voicemails, we got texts, and we got some phone calls all straight ahead. America at Night, back in a moment.
1: 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That's 844-2-McGraw.

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1: Let's go to Tampa, Florida, and check in with Eduardo. Eduardo, thanks for checking in. Welcome to America at Night.
2: Yeah, good evening. You know, we had an incident last week where there was a breach over here in MacNeil Air Force Base in Tampa. That's where Southern Command is. And early in the year, in March, there was another person that tried to attempt to do something with an improvised device. So we got to be very vigilant and be, you know, on high alert because there's people that are going to do harm, not just overseas, like in the UK, but also here in the US.
1: Had they find him? Had they capture him? Had they thwart it?
2: Well, they tried to breach the base, and they were arrested, and it injured some officers, but they're going to be okay.
1: Yeah, that's good. I mean, again, Dick Cheney, I think, said it best, where we have to be right 100% of the time. They only have to be right once.
2: Right. Right.
1: Yeah. No, I hear you. Hey, Eduardo, thanks for the phone call. Appreciate it.
2: Thank you very much. Yeah.
1: You got it. Yeah, say a little prayer that the people who stand to post are still doing it. And we thank them every day for it. 1-844-2-McGraw, 1-844-462-4729. Tony, I'm not going to get you on. I'm going to hold you over the break because I'm running up against the bottom of the hour. I will, however, get to some text messages. Text your comments to 1-844-262-4729. Scott, formerly banned Scott, texts in, Hegseth has politicized the military. Ottawa, Minnesota, I think that's how you say it, Ottawa, Minnesota checks in. Mr. Trump is not a Republican or Democrat. He's just using the office to promote his wealth. Also, hope the pandas trying to give the U.S. don't have a sickness to spread to humans. Here's another one from Illinois, 815. Jack Smith, the October surprise a little early. I just can't believe that Republicans are that that blind, naive. I mean, what were they thinking? It would be like if the Democrats put up a doctor who had treated Joe Biden, and the doctor thought he was unfit to serve as president, and they grilled him on Capitol Hill. You had Jack Smith called by the Republicans to get up there and say that Donald Trump is guilty beyond any reasonable doubt, and then say the only way I was ever going to prove his guilt is through other Republicans. That's what Jack Smith said. Why would the Republicans put him front and center? It makes zero sense. Forget the whole debacle with Eric Schmidt, which was a debacle. But why would they do that? With friends like that, Donald Trump doesn't need any enemies. Why would the own party put their own guy at such risk like that? It's just so, it's political malpractice is what it is. Why would Republicans do that to the man? Makes no sense. All right, stay right there. Lots more to get to. America at Night, back in a moment.
0: Coming to you from the heart of the nation, this is America at Night with McGraw-Milhaven.
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18: Here's your News Radio KONP forecast brought to you by All Weather Heating and Cooling. Cloudy skies expected today with daytime highs approaching 60. Winds out of the east around 5 miles an hour. Partly cloudy skies with fog in spots tonight. Lows dip down to about 49. Daytime highs approaching 63. Tomorrow, sunshine mixed with clouds at times. Sunshine mixed with clouds at times Saturday, with daytime highs approaching 63. 66 Sunday. That's a look at your forecast, powered by weatherology.com. I'm meteorologist Derek Height. Currently 50.
19: ABC News, I'm Dave Packer. Her attorney says Krista Pike, the 50-year-old woman scheduled to be put to death by the state of Tennessee Wednesday night, is being treated at a nearby hospital after she didn't die. Witnesses say a lethal injection was administered and then they watched. What took place left reporter Terry Gessner from ABC affiliate WKRN confused.
20: The curtains close at first at 7:46, and she was clearly still alive. She was clearly still breathing and snoring. We could audibly hear that.
19: An alleged terror plot on a flight bound for Israel thwarted. The captain was allegedly stabbed by the co-pilot, who then tried to crash the plane. As the plane plunged, several passengers and crew members burst into the cockpit to take down the attacker and managed to land the plane safely in Saudi Arabia. The alleged attacker is being questioned there. 23 years after the U.S. invaded Iraq, the White House announcing it's completed its withdrawal from the country. This is ABC News.
1: All right, let's get right to it. Let's go back to the phones here. Let's go to Tony in Montreal. Tony, welcome to America at Night.
21: How you doing, McGraw?
1: Good. How are you?
21: I'm good. I came across an article in the BBC that linked white women's bare nails to class warfare and racism. Did you read about this?
1: No, I did not.
21: BBC at the same time that Donald Trump was suing the same BBC for the November 6th, according to his lawyers, misrepresentation of his words. But they linked white women's preference for bare nails as opposed to more decorative nails as being racist. I thought to myself, how can a person actually come up with that thought? Where would you come up with that thought? And why would you come up with that thought?
1: I will tell you, Tony, calm down. Before you, calm down. The reason why they do those things, it's called clickbait. Who knows if it's true? Who knows even know what it means? Who knows if one person has whatever type of fingernails and all of us? They do it for clickbait. That's how they make money, is by the most absurd, ridiculous, crazy headline. And people go off all half, oh my God, this is an outrage. And outrage sells, fear sells, all of it. So you click it and they get their sense, and that's how they make money. And so don't fall for it. I saw that story. It's ridiculous. It's stupid. It doesn't make any sense. So who knows if it's true? So I didn't even click on it because I didn't want to waste my time.
21: The thing that I liked about the article is that the two former editors resigned after Trump's lawyers sued them. So, you know what? Maybe they were a little bit fast and furious on their commentary. And, you know, this might be another one of their type of things where they get into trouble. But still, like you say, it's clickbait. I understand that. But I said to myself, in what mindset can you actually come up with that type of thought? It's kind of I got to say, it's sick mentality. I mean, it's just destructive, and it's actually, you know, pitting one race of people against another on the most obnoxious of innocent things.
1: It's because outrageous racism claims sells, transgender, you know, crazy transgender stories, clickbait, it sells. It's an easy high. It's a sugar high. That's what social media pushes. They just look for anything that will cause any type of anger or angst or whatever, and they'll push it out there because they want the clicks.
21: So here on a happy note is this. A happy note, the Yanks won tonight. The Yanks bombed the Red Sox yesterday. I presume they're in, because from the last time I heard before I went on with you, they were ahead 8-1. So Nixon 5 and maybe the Yanks this year. What do you think? You're the New Yorker. You're the former New Yorker. I still think you're a New Yorker. What do you think?
1: So I think it all comes down to Aaron Judge. If Aaron Judge isn't healthy, I don't think the Yankees have a chance unless Judge is healthy. I think the Yankees live and die with Judge. So we'll wait and see how it all turns out. Unfortunately, the Red Sox, right, 2-out. So after the whole season, now the Yankees are moving on. The White Sox are moving on. Don't bet against the White Sox. They got the Pope behind them. Did you hear that story?
21: Yeah, I heard that story. That's ridiculous. The Pope sent a Catholic voice.
1: Yeah. I love it. The Pope sent a letter to the owner of the White Sox, wishing them well. So he put the thumb on the scale. Phillies and Braves tied at 1-1, so they'll play the rubber match there. I was rooting for the Rays, but now I'm kind of rooting for the White Sox, just because they've got the Pope behind them. Never bet against the Pope.
21: I'll tell you this: if you see Kyle Schwarber swing a bat, it's just phenomenal baseball. Just even when he strikes out, it's just, I can imagine you on the mound looking at a monster like that with a piece of lumber in his hands, and you're probably going, "No, I don't want to see this guy."
1: I would have pitchers have had nightmares. You know, the Cubs released him years ago.
21: Oh my God, I didn't know that.
1: Yeah, the Cubs released him. Basically, he was sort of left on the trash heap. And he's at a, you know, second half of a career. No, Kyle Schwarber, he is something. He is fun to watch. Tony, thanks for the phone call. Appreciate the phone calls.
21: Nope.
1: I'm still going with the Brewers and the Rays, and with the caveat that I don't think the Yankees make it without Aaron Judge. And to tell you where I am, to tell you where my agenda is, I don't dislike the Yankees. I don't hate the Yankees. I don't love the Yankees. I have no ill will towards the Yankees. I grew up in New York as a Met fan, and I know there's, you know, the Rangers Islanders rivalry, and the, you know, I don't know how much of there's a Cubs White Sox rivalry, but growing up in New York, I went to Yankee games. When people gave me tickets, I went to Yankee games. Actually, I had a tryout at Yankee Stadium at one point. Played an all-star game at Yankee Stadium. Pitched on the mound at Yankee Stadium. I have no ill will towards the Yankees, but I'm just not a fan. I'm just that's no disrespect. I'm a fan of the Mets. As a matter of fact, I don't know if I should tell this story or not. How can I tell this story? So a guest on the show, somebody offered me as a guest, and we still might get him on. George Steinbrenner's daughter. And they said, would you like to talk to George Steinbrenner's daughter? And I said, look, I said, I don't mean any disrespect in this at all, but I have no desire to talk to George Steinbrenner's daughter because she's George Steinbrenner's daughter. Hey, what's it like growing up with George Steinbrenner as a dad? But I think she's involved with the theater, and she's involved with some musical or some play or something, and somebody was... And I said, I'd be happy to get her on and talk to her about her Broadway music career, or I think she's a producer or something. And I was like, yeah, sure, I'd be happy to. I'm like, but I will treat her as I do all the guests, but, you know, I don't care that she's George Steinbrenner's daughter. I wish her, I don't have any ill will towards her, but there's no super fan there. But if it was, you know, it was the daughter of the New York Mets, now I'm fanboying it and embarrassing myself. So that's the whole idea. All right, let's get some text messages here, or some phones. Shane in Pell City, Alabama. Shane, welcome to America at Night.
6: Hey, McGraw, I found you about, I guess, 10 months ago. Fantastic. You are my number one show that I listen to. Random, talking about SEC football or football in general. What has happened? You cannot designate your loyalty to a team because the players no longer have loyalty to a team. And, you know, I used to be such a big football fan. And now I just don't care about it anymore. And I just wondered what your thoughts are.
1: Shane in Pell City, Alabama. I'm with you. I'm right there with you. I love college football. I love everything about college football. And SEC football is, you know, look, I've been to Big Ten games. I've been to SEC games. I haven't been to LSU. Haven't been to Alabama, Roll Tide, but I've been to some SEC home stadiums, and it's an experience. It's a religious experience. It is fantastic. And I agree with you, but the world's changed, and the conferences really didn't have any allegiances, right? The conferences, right? You have UCLA playing Rutgers in a Big Ten matchup. I don't know. That really doesn't, you know, you have Oklahoma playing Missouri in an SEC matchup. Kind of doesn't work. So they all sold out for the almighty dollar. So why can't the players sell out for the almighty dollar? If you were a college kid and you had a chance to make $1 million and go somewhere, you probably would. So you can't begrudge the players when the coaches leave in a moment's notice, when the administrators leave in a moment's notice, when they charge exorbitant prices for a soda or a seat license or anything like that. You know, it's a whole new world, and I think the players deserve their fair share of it. John Doe, talking about chewing tobacco. What do you got for us, John?
11: Yeah, he was talking about the school. Man, when I was about 16 years old, that stuff about killed me. I got sick as a dog. Anyhow, I don't necessarily do any of that anymore. I smoke my cigarettes, and I'll stay perfectly happy with that because I don't like puking.
1: I told the story last night. I was in college, and my pitching coach threw a bag of Red Men at me, and he said, grow some hair on your chest. And so imagine the coach. At the time, our first year in college, the team supplied tobacco and Copenhagen, as well as sunflower seeds and gum. All of that was right there on the bench for all of us to take. It was supplied to us, believe it or not. The university did that. Second year, my sophomore year, they cut that out, which made a lot more sense. But the pitching coach threw a pack of Red Men at me and said, grow some hair on your chest. And I put the Red Men in my mouth, and about 2 minutes later, I turned a shade of green I'd never seen before, and I was on the side of the building trying to figure out what I had for lunch that day, if you get my drift. Joe Marie, welcome to America at Night.
2: I'm calling because they talk about the Chinese being ahead of us, or, you know, artificial whatever it is and all this stuff like that. I want to know why we need it in the first place, which nobody's come out and said. But the Chinese work together. They don't compete. So one Chinese has a good idea, the other one says, wow, that's a great idea, and they run with it. It's like, in L.A. it's like that. I'm in Cleveland, and it's so competitive, nothing gets done. But that's what the Chinese, why they when they, you go, it's like two people rowing, and two of them are rowing in two different directions, the boat doesn't move. But when you're rowing the same way, you really, so that's why we have the thing with the Chinese.
1: Yeah, Joe Marie, God love you, but it's called free. It's called freedom. China doesn't have the same freedoms we have. It's sort of a centralized government, if you will. Sort of a government-planned economy. If you want to become a real estate agent, you can become a real estate agent. I just picked on real estate for no reason. If you want to become a... you want to open up a restaurant, but there's a restaurant across the street, guess what? You can open up a restaurant. And if you make a better mousetrap, and you have better grits, and you have better pancakes, and your restaurant is better than the one across the other street, so be it. That's called competition. That's called capitalism. That's why we have competition in this country. Because we have freedom. And that's the difference. China doesn't have the same freedoms we have. So I think, I don't necessarily think that we should try and espouse to be more like China. I think China should espouse to be more like us, but that's me. Doug in Sheboygan, what do you got for us tonight, Doug?
13: Last night you were talking about chewing tobacco. I remember back in the 70s and 80s how big it was. Guys like Rod Carew, Tony Gwynn, and of course George Brett. He'd be arguing with the umpires and stuff if he's spitting out of his mouth. I really miss those umpire fights. They're the best. And of course Walt Garrison made commercials for Skull Tobacco. Said, just a pinch between your gum and your cheek. That's all it takes. You know, I set that one off air in about 1986. Times sure have changed. And, of course, Big Chew bubble gum came in. Every kid in my neighborhood got that. So those were the days.
1: Yeah, it's probably not a good idea to go back to those days with tobacco. I remember Lenny Dykstra. Remember, he was a disgusting chewer. He'd chew and spit up all over his uniform and... Yeah, I probably a good idea that they got that out of the game. It didn't make any sense. But I was on the tail end of that in college. Yeah, but it was disgusting. And there's no health benefit for it. And little kids are watching. And it's not good all the way around. Yeah, it is harder to throw a spitball with without it. But be that as it may. Hey, Danny in Rolla, I got time for you tonight. Danny, what do you got for us? Welcome to America at Night. Danny?
22: I just wanted to read something.
1: Danny, you're right?
22: Yeah,
1: go ahead.
22: God hath not promised skies always blue. Flower-strewn pathways all our lives through. God had not promised sun without rain, joy without sorrow, or peace without pain. But God hath promised strength for the day, rest for the labor, light for the way, grace for the trials, help from above, unfailing sympathy, undying love. You have a good night.
1: Danny, you there? Danny, how about this? How about we say a little prayer for you? I don't know what's going on, but obviously something shook you up, and so you've been calling the show on a regular basis since the beginning, so I don't begin to know what happened, but I will say this. I think everybody listening should just say a little prayer for Danny to get through whatever he's dealing with. And Danny, if you want to call back and talk off the air, give us a call, and we'll take your number, and I'll give you a call off the air, and just call Alex, leave your number, and I'll give you a call back off the air, and I'll be happy to talk to you. But hang in there, buddy. It's America at Night. Real life stuff happens here. America at Night, back in a moment.
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6: From ABC News, I'm Sherry Preston. The world is still talking about what happened on board a Fly Dubai plane over Saudi Arabia. Here's ABC's Tom Sophie Burridge.
11: The pilot and passengers hailed as heroes after they thwarted a cockpit attack on a flight from Dubai to Tel Aviv with 174 people on board, including four Americans. You can hear the panic on board when the passenger jet plunges. Israel's Prime Minister now says

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1: Here's your News Radio KONP forecast, brought to you by Olympic Game Farm. Cloudy skies expected today, with daytime highs approaching 60. East winds around 5 miles an hour. Partly cloudy skies with fog in spots tonight. Lows dip down to about 49. A mix of clouds and sun tomorrow. Daytime highs approaching 63. A blend of clouds and sun Saturday, with highs around 63. 66 Sunday. Taking a look at the long range, 65 Monday, 62 Tuesday, and 63 on Wednesday. That's a look at your forecast. I'm meteorologist Derek Height. Currently 50.
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3: A botched execution. Good morning, I'm Gordon Deal, along with Nicole Murray, on this Thursday, October 1st. Glad you could join us. Here's what's up this hour.
4: Tennessee officials are trying to figure out how a death row inmate is still alive after two lethal injections.
3: Passengers and crew members on a flight from Dubai to Tel Aviv may have helped prevent a deadly terrorist attack.
4: Defense Secretary Pete Hegseth says the Pentagon wants a new military base and is asking states to submit proposals.
3: And how to start budgeting for the holidays if you're looking for electronics.
5: You really should start looking at what some of these deals might be, really starting to eye what that budget is, because some of the tech might exceed your budget, and that's okay, but let's look at some of the deals now, and then let's also consider some refurbished tech that can maybe squeeze into your budget a little bit easier.
3: Dacia Milden at CNET says wait until Black Friday for TVs, but buy the laptop now if you find it on sale. A disaster in Tennessee as officials failed to execute a death row inmate after injecting her with a lethal drug. They were unable to put Krista Pike to death yesterday after administering two doses of a lethal drug. Her attorneys say the 50-year-old Pike was alive and loudly snoring after the attempted lethal injection and was being treated at a hospital. The Department of Correction did not immediately say whether they would attempt another execution or when. She had been scheduled for execution at 10 a.m. for the killing she committed at the age of 18. Journalists who witnessed the attempted execution described complaints from Pike about pain, as well as her kicking her feet enough to knock off her gurney sheets. Tori Gessner from WKRN Television.
6: At one point at 7:34, she said, "My arm feels like it's about to burst open."
3: Pike and her boyfriend were convicted of the fatal stabbing and beating of 19-year-old Colleen Slemmer, their classmate at a job training facility in Knoxville. A plane traveling from Dubai to Tel Aviv made a nerve-wracking emergency landing after the co-pilot, reportedly from Oman, stabbed the captain in the cockpit. Israeli Prime Minister Benjamin Netanyahu called it an attempt to crash the Fly Dubai aircraft. He described the events relayed by a passenger who said the flight was in a spin and began to dive during the attack. It's similar to what this passenger experienced.
7: Suddenly the aircraft was dropping very sharply, like massive turbulence, and we didn't understand why because we didn't get any alerts.
3: The injured captain, Smit Machar from India, managed to unlock the cockpit door, allowing a passenger and member of the crew to push inside and subdue the attacker. Two pilots on board for the return flight then were able to stabilize the plane and land it in Saudi Arabia. Israel's national security minister said a terrorist planned to crash a plane and murder the 180 Israelis on it. The incident comes as the Middle East remains on edge amid the Iran war and high tensions over Israel's conduct in the Gaza Strip. Defense Secretary Pete Hegseth says the Pentagon is eliminating roughly one in five generals and admirals through firings or position cuts. Hegseth gave that update in a speech called the State of the Force Address, a rare military address to military officers and enlisted service members at the Marine Corps base in Quantico, Virginia. It marks the latest move by Hegseth to change the structure of the military, especially at the top.
8: Americans want to serve when they are led by strong patriots, not by weak weirdos.
3: Hegseth additionally said the military is looking to build a new U.S. military base, inviting states to send in pitches. He also announced the creation of the Autonomous Warfare Command, described as a new four-star combatant command with service-like authorities built to scale autonomous and robotic capabilities across the joint force in the fastest peacetime.

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0: Now, more than ever, where you get your news matters. 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
1: Thanks for spending time with us. Welcome into Thursday. A new Wall Street Journal survey shows broad bipartisan support among Americans for government-imposed price caps and other market interventions. Insights from reporter and editor Aaron Zitner. Aaron, what's this so-called horseshoe party?
2: The horseshoe party is a concept that's gaining some currency. And what it posits is that there's a place in politics where the populist democratic ideological fringe on the left part of American politics and the populist part of the Republican Party in the right side of politics come together and meet. Left and right kind of come around and form a horseshoe. And that's kind of what we see in this poll, is that there are ideas that are popular among both Democrats and Republicans that are largely out of the mainstream, at least of the thinking in the pre-Trump era, things that neither party would accept are becoming popular. And a lot of these ideas have to do with affordability and having the government get active and intervene in the markets, set price caps on drugs, on credit card rates, on child care costs even, and be more active in helping people with affordability in a way that the parties really didn't buy into in past years.
1: Boy, does that reflect how we feel currently, I guess, with seemingly everything feeling more expensive?
2: Absolutely. I mean, this seems very much driven by two things. One, people feeling bad about the economy and feeling that, as they used to say, the rent is too damn high, costs are too high, is one. And second, I think it also suggests a loss of faith in the political center and the two parties and government to speak to these needs. We've been puzzling at the Wall Street Journal for, you know, really since the end of the COVID era over the fact that by traditional measures, the economy's good. Stock market keeps setting record highs. Inflation isn't where the Fed wants it to be, but it's not the 9% of the COVID era. It's a little high, but it's not outrageous. Unemployment is, you know, the employment rate's in good shape. So by those metrics, things are good, and yet people just feel lousy, and economic sentiment is horrible. And what we see here is they're asking for government to get more active, to help, even if it means intervening in the markets and telling companies what to do.
1: Wow. We're speaking with Aaron Zitner, editor and reporter at the Wall Street Journal. The story is called Americans Want Populist Policies That Defy Traditional Political Labels. What's the chance, though, of, say, government action on something like health care or taxes or prescription drugs or child care?
2: Well, what's so interesting is, you know, we're starting to see some left-right agreement. So the idea of putting a 10% cap on credit card interest rates, that's an idea in Congress that's backed both by Bernie Sanders, you know, the progressive icon, and Senator Josh Hawley, a conservative senator out of Missouri. The idea of telling large institutional investors and private equity and hedge funds that they can't go into neighborhoods and just buy up all the houses, which some people were concerned about. That idea is very popular, and that actually passed Congress recently. So we had, by large margins, well, it was attached to a bigger bill that passed by large margins. So some of these things are getting left-right agreement. Raising taxes on the wealthy to shore up the finances of the Social Security system. There you have a Republican, Bernie Marino of Ohio, and Elizabeth Warren of Massachusetts, a liberal and a conservative, both supporting that. So not all this stuff is passing, but the fact that voters feel so bad about the economy seems to be pushing the two parties a bit more together. And I would say it's pushing Republicans to kind of move more into the Democratic comfort zone, since a lot of these are kind of more ideas that Democrats have been more comfortable with.
1: Yeah. There is a measure here of socialism?
2: Well, that's one of the I'm glad you mentioned that, because look, we have a president who started a website that helps people buy pharmaceuticals and, you know, went out and negotiated drug prices. We have a president who's taking ownership stakes of, you know, the U.S. government owns a piece of Intel, owns a piece of lithium companies. One finding from this poll is that socialism and MAGA, liberal and conservative, those labels have limits in describing where the public is and what is conservative or liberal when we have a president who has the government taking actual ownership stakes in companies.
1: Thanks, Aaron. Aaron Zitner, reporter and editor at The Wall Street Journal. 20 minutes now after the hour on This Morning, America's First News. Here's Nicole Murray.
3: And now, the three big things you need to know. Number one.
4: Tennessee officials were unable to put Krista Pike to death yesterday for a 1995 murder after administering two doses of a lethal drug. Journalist Tori Gessner from WKRN-TV, who was there.
5: I will say I've witnessed, I believe, 5 executions in Tennessee. Nothing about today was normal, typical at all.
4: Officials say Pike remains hospitalized. She would have been the first woman executed in Tennessee in more than 200 years.
3: Number two.
4: A Fly Dubai plane headed for Israel has made an emergency landing after the co-pilot, reportedly from Oman, stabbed the captain in the cockpit. Israeli Prime Minister Benjamin Netanyahu called it an attempt to crash the aircraft.
6: An amazing act of heroism of the Indian pilot, of the people who helped him. They stopped a disaster that could have been global.
4: Passengers and crew subdued the attacker, and the plane landed safely in Saudi Arabia.
3: Number three.
4: An employee has allegedly opened fire in an act of workplace violence in Virginia, killing 2 coworkers and wounding a 3rd yesterday. Manassas Police Chief Doug Keene revealed details about 37-year-old Marvin Grant.
7: The shooter in this case, Mr. Grant, was an employee of United Rentals. There was some kind of altercation this morning. He then pulled a pistol from his waistband and shot the 3 victims.
4: Grant died from a self-inflicted gunshot wound. Pennsylvania health officials have reported a 5th measles-associated death as the U.S. endures its worst year for the disease since 1991. The state's Department of Health said the person was unvaccinated. A helicopter carrying 5 people has crashed into the water off the coast of Catalina Island in California, killing 2 of those on board. Officials say 2 others were sent to the hospital, and authorities are searching for the 5th. Singapore has announced that it will pay for singles' first date if they use the government's matchmaking service. First Date launched this week.
1: Oh.
4: Now, this is how you do it.
1: Yeah?
4: No, what? You seem doubtful of it.
1: Given the government all your data.
4: They have it anyway. Who are we kidding?
1: It tracks you on your dates.
4: I'm just saying, there's a lot of people who go on a first date just to get someone to pay for their stuff. This takes that out of the equation.
1: 22 minutes now after the hour.
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0: Thanks for joining us. Welcome into Thursday as Prime Big Deals Day kicks off next Tuesday to meet early holiday shopping demand. 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
1: Yeah, so there are a couple of really big takeaways this year. And the big thing is that holiday tech shoppers are planning to spend an average of $808 on consumer tech products and services. And when we look at last year's findings, that's $123 less than what people spent last year based on our findings then. And another thing that we got to point out here is that there are shopping frustrations that people are bracing themselves for, thinking about those misleading discounts and products selling out. But even more so, people are looking at shopping before November. So just in time for Amazon sale next week, we're gearing up for that. Walmart has another sale going on next week too. So there's a lot to take away from holiday shopping. Big takeaway is now is the time to start looking at some of that new tech that you might be eyeing, especially if your budget's a little tighter than last year.
0: All right. You referenced this average $808 that we plan to spend on technology products. Does that get us what we want?
1: Ooh, it depends. I'd say that this is a really good time when we start thinking about some of these sales coming up next week, really eyeing what it is that you want, making that plan now, whether it's that you want headphones or even looking at a video game console. It really depends on your budget and what you plan to buy. We have to think that the RAM shortage has really pushed prices higher when we think about phones, even thinking about laptops is another one. Tablets is another device to consider that's being impacted by that RAM shortage. So when we start seeing those higher prices, it'll make you kind of think that, especially with some of the newer devices, things are a bit expensive. Yeah. That being said, you really should start looking at what some of these deals might be, really starting to eye what that budget is, because some of the tech might exceed your budget, and that's okay, but let's look at some of the deals now, and then let's also consider some refurbished tech that can maybe squeeze into your budget a little bit easier. Those older models are also worth considering, so maybe not for the latest and greatest, depending on what you plan on buying. But if you're considering an older model or can find a really good deal, now could be the time to do that.
0: We're speaking with Dacia Milden, Senior Consumer Insights Editor at CNET, and we're talking about tech budgets falling amid rising costs for things like RAM, as you just mentioned. Our typical wish list items are what right now?
1: We're seeing that people are really looking into toys, of course, but kitchen items is another big one, 25%. And when we start trickling down into some of those bigger, well-known gadgets around the holidays, like headphones, people are still looking at those pretty closely. Phone accessories are falling right behind headphones, but we also see video games and wearables. Those are running about the same that people are interested in or planning on buying. So we're seeing that people are still interested in tech overall, with 73% of U.S. adults planning to purchase some sort of tech device or even tech service. So it's very clear that it's a big deal this year for sure.
0: There's Dacia Milden, Senior Consumer Insights Editor at CNET. 30 minutes now after the hour on This Morning, America's First News.

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7: ABC News, I'm Sherry Preston. The investigation just beginning into what happened on a Fly Dubai plane headed for Tel Aviv, where the co-pilot apparently stabbed the pilot in what Israeli officials think might have been a terror attack. ABC's Sophie Flay.
8: One question for investigators, how did pilot get a knife on the plane? Netanyahu claims there may have been a security loophole with metal detectors in Dubai. Another question for investigators, was this a pilot experiencing a mental health crisis?
7: Passengers were able to get to the cockpit and the plane was put down safely in Saudi Arabia. Another investigation is getting underway into what happened overnight in Tennessee. Convicted killer Krista Pike was supposed to be put to death but survived two doses of the execution drugs. One person under arrest after allegedly threatening to shoot up the Texas State Capitol building in Austin. And warnings about possible flooding across much of the middle of the country with the most dangerous conditions showing up in the middle of Texas. This is ABC News.
9: Here's your News Radio KONP forecast, brought to you by Olympic Game Farm. Cloudy skies expected today, with daytime highs approaching 60. East winds around 5 miles an hour. Partly cloudy skies with fog in spots tonight. Lows dip down to about 49. A mix of clouds and sun tomorrow. Daytime highs approaching 63. A blend of clouds and sun Saturday, with highs around 63. 66 Sunday. Taking a look at the long range, 65 Monday, 62 Tuesday, and 63 on Wednesday. That's a look at your forecast. I'm meteorologist Derek Height. Currently 50.
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11: Thanks for spending time with us. Welcome into Thursday, October 1st. Gordon Deal with Nicole Murray. Some of our top stories and headlines. An investigation begins after Tennessee officials failed to execute a death row inmate. She somehow survived two lethal injections. Passengers and crew forced to subdue a pilot after he stabbed his captain on a flight from Dubai to Tel Aviv. Researchers say AI agents tried to hack a government site in Canada. Brent crude at $100 a barrel this morning. Yankees, White Sox, and Padres win their wild card playoff series. Steelers and Browns in Thursday Night Football. And Dolly Parton's free book program now expanding following her death. We'll have that story in about 20 minutes. A communications expert says the White House's restrictions on media access could prompt journalists to rethink a familiar approach to political coverage. We're joined now by Dana Young, communication and political science professor at the University of Delaware. Dana, your initial reaction to the temporary ban on CNN, MS Now, and Politico?
12: Well, at first, I think that my thought was the same as other folks, which was that maybe this is just a toothless threat because, you know, Trump, for 10 years, we've heard Trump complain about media coverage and talk about fake news and not letting folks in. What I don't think that we anticipated was that these journalists would get to the White House and literally have their credentials revoked right there, kind of bringing us back to what happened to Jim Acosta years back. I certainly also didn't anticipate that there'd be solidarity between the media outlets, as they then would say, you know what, if you're going to keep out CNN, you're keeping us out too, and we're not going to get the video feed that you need to cover your events.
11: Do you think that this gives journalists in any way an opportunity to rethink how they cover the White House in general?
12: This is where I see this could be an unexpected opportunity. Access journalism, which is the term that we use to describe the kind of journalism where reporters have direct access to political figures, there's, of course, a need for that. There needs to be some kind of public record so that we can hold people accountable. However, I don't know that access journalism needs to drive the news cycle because there's certain costs associated with it, right? Sometimes the best journalism is the journalism that comes about in the newsroom through investigative reporting and through drilling down through files, through, you know, paper trails, through other kinds of sources. You know, there's two side effects of the sort of obsession with access journalism as I see it. One is that, unfortunately, as much as our leaders, we want to be able to trust them, but they're not always in the business of truth-seeking, right? Our leaders are often in the business of persuasion. And so they're not always giving the most empirically accurate information. We saw this back in the early 2000s when the White House correspondents were really complicit in advancing a lie, a falsehood about weapons of mass destruction in Iraq, right? Unfortunately, people who are in positions of power sometimes advance their own interests. So that's one possible problem. The other problem, though, as I see it, is that it's amplifying the spectacle of one, as I call it, under this administration, right? Where Trump is really the center of everything and he makes everything a story. But is that good for democracy? Because we know that stories need protagonists, main characters, but the main character in democracy is supposed to be the citizens, the people. And so perhaps it's an opportunity to step back, maybe decenter Trump a little bit, and recenter democratic institutions and citizens.
11: We're speaking with Dana Young, professor of communication and political science at the University of Delaware. So if a change were to be made here under the Trump administration, is this something that then would be carried forward to the next administration, be it Democrat or Republican? It's just not affecting Trump, for example.
12: Exactly. I mean, what I envision, what folks who are in my discipline envision, is really a kind of reporting that focuses democratic processes and institutions and says, hey, you know what? What are the things that citizens are experiencing? What are the rights and privileges that we need to have? For example, access to information, transparency, accountability. And what are the ways in which our leaders might be adversely affecting those things rather than this is the thing that our leader said today?
11: We're speaking with Dana Young, professor of communication and political science at the University of Delaware. I guess to your point, to a certain extent, the next time news is broken at a White House press briefing will be the first time news was broken at a White House press briefing.
12: Yeah.
11: Right? I mean, it's really used for announcements and reaction and stuff, right? It's not that in-depth newsroom digging that you referenced.
12: Exactly. And, you know, the part of the concern here is with this sort of spectacle of one is that we are in this moment of consolidation of power in the executive branch, right? That's not just a Trump thing. That has been going on, I would say, for the last 20 years with increased power, especially since 9/11. There's been more power concentrated in the executive branch. And under this administration, we see very little, if any, you know, acts of Congress, lots of executive orders. And so if the press is also, in addition to those sort of background phenomena happening, if the press is also laser-focused on the actions of this one man, what does that do to citizens' impressions of what government is and how it works?
11: Thanks, Dana. Dana Young, communication and political science professor at the University of Delaware. 20 minutes now in front of the hour on This Morning, America's First News. Coming up next, road signs designed to make you smile.
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0: to be with us. Welcome into Friday Eve. It is time now for the Mic Drop with this morning's Mike Gavin.
1: Good morning. Well, believe it or not, we've got a couple of stories about road signs to talk about today. Let's start in New Jersey, where a prominent banner in one town has people laughing for its obvious misspelling. There's a large banner hanging from a railroad bridge in Roselle, thanking people for visiting the borough of 22,000 people located 20 miles outside of New York City. Problem is, someone added an extra V to visiting, so now it says, "Thanks for visiting," as is customary in these situations. You only had one job type situation. Social media commenters wondered whose job this was. How many people probably had to review and sign off on this sign? Others blamed the local school system, Gen Z, and of course AI. Still others were more practical, saying a big Sharpie or some electrical tape could fix the issue.
0: Mm.
1: Just climb on up there.
0: Yeah. I was thinking about the kind of the chain of command here. So you've got the writer, the person who came up with the phrase.
1: Yes.
0: Right. The designer, I guess, of the artwork on it. Then you've got the printing company that does the banner, that
1: yes.
0: makes the banner
1: right.
0: with all the ink on it and such. And then, I don't know, some final editor?
1: I mean, when it's nobody? Hanging, someone who's hanging it up, right?
0: And
1: I mean,
0: then,
1: a couple guys on a crew have to
0: then,
1: hang it up, but nobody notices it. Yeah. Lots of folks.
0: Wow, that's just a lot of mislooking.
1: Yeah.
0: I don't know.
1: Yeah,
0: I don't know what to call it.
1: I mean, that's what you even hope. I mean, what most likely is the situation these days between technology and sort of a shrinking of staff
0: yeah.
1: is that it might have been just been one person who didn't see the misspelling, sent it off electronically to a company that sort of had it printed out almost electronically without supervision, and then they just put the banner up and weren't paying attention.
0: I'm going to go with it. It was like a copy and paste.
1: Yeah.
0: That was overdone here somehow.
1: Yes. And with all the signs we're forced to read, while we're out and about, thankfully, some of them are put there just to make us smile. The Puberty Instagram account put together a compilation of some of those. There's one sign which appeared to be from the UK, which reads, "No crime between the hours of 8 a.m. and 6 p.m. Another sign reads, "Do not cross this field unless you can do it in 9 seconds because the bull can do it in 10. One could keep you busy for a little while. It says, "Push to open. If that does not work, pull. If both do not work, try the actual entrance around the corner." Here's one for the commuters. A sign at a train station in Vancouver reads, "Stay off the tracks. They are only for trains. If you can read this, you are not a train." And finally, a life lesson for all of us posted on a sign outside of a business. If at first you don't succeed, then skydiving is not for you.
0: Wow.
1: Yeah.
0: Right, is that right where you sign your waiver?
1: Right.
0: As you're
1: right.
0: about to go up in the plane?
1: Yeah. Yeah, exactly. How lucky do you feel tonight?
0: Don't sue us.
1: Yeah.
0: You know, if you fail at skydiving is one of those type things.
1: Most likely. I like the one with the no crime between the hours of 8 and 6. Nighttime, have at it.
0: Yeah.
1: It's like the purge, basically, from 6 to 8.
0: Yeah. 6:01. Watch out. All hell breaks loose at this UK park, right?
1: Yes.
0: Thanks, Mike. 13 minutes in front of the hour. On This Morning, America's First News.
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1: Thanks for joining us. Charitable giving is taking a hit as we wrestle with cost of living challenges. A new study by a nonprofit called Kiva finds more than 4 out of 5 Americans said at least one cost of living pressure has prevented them from donating or donating more over the past 6 months. However, despite the financial strains, people are still giving, with 77% of U.S. adults surveyed donating money in some way over that period. Kiva, which offers loans through crowdfunding campaigns, says overall people are giving less, with total contributions reported by respondents falling from 80 to 64%. In the last 6 months, Betty Lynn Fisher at USA Today.
2: The CEO of Kiva had said that, you know, in the last 20 years, this is what he sees. Every time there's an economic downturn, there are people that kind of take a beat and take a look at their finances, but they always still come back and do come to donate.
1: Nearly 72% said smaller recurring contributions of $25 or less feel far more sustainable right now than writing large one-off checks. 8 minutes now in front of the hour on This Morning. Once again, here's Nicole Murray.
0: And now, the three big things you need to know. Number one.
3: Death row inmate Krista Pike remains hospitalized this morning after her botched execution in Tennessee. Journalist Tori Kesner from WKRN-TV, who witnessed the event.
4: 7:49, 3 minutes later, the curtains reopen. She's snoring very loudly at that point. And then they close again at 8:05, and they do not reopen. And we were escorted out.
3: The 50-year-old would have been the first woman executed in Tennessee in more than 200 years.
0: Number two.
3: Defense Secretary Pete Hegseth said in a speech yesterday that the Pentagon is eliminating roughly 20% of the nation's generals and admirals.
5: The ideological clowns are out. The patriotic cowboys are in, with testosterone testing on top.
3: Hegseth also lashed out at transgender troops, criticized diversity initiatives, and showed disapproval of the news media.
0: Number three.
3: UK Prime Minister Andy Burnham said on BBC that the British government believes Iran played a part in the incident over the weekend at an England airbase that is used by the US to strike Iran.
6: We have been waiting to confirm what we could say, but we can now confirm our belief that Iran played a part.
3: Five men in their mid-20s were arrested on Sunday near the base on suspicion of preparing a terrorist act. A Florida woman has been formally indicted for attempting to kill Rihanna. Officials say Ivana Ortiz fired a semi-automatic rifle at the singer's Beverly Crest home back in March. New York Governor Kathy Hochul announced that Cornell University has agreed to an independent investigation into the suspected gang rape at a fraternity house. A new lawsuit claims that 7 members of the school's Chi Phi frat allegedly drugged and raped a female student in 2024. The Senate has confirmed Keith Sonderling to lead the Department of Labor. The president nominated Sonderling to the post in June. Tinder has launched a new feature called Group Hangouts, which allows users to match with entire friend groups and organize group dates with up to 15 people.
1: A group date?
3: Yeah.
1: With 15 people?
3: Yeah.
1: How do you get to know your date?
3: You don't.
1: Why do we call it a date?
3: I mean, I guess it's just because everyone has social anxiety these days, so these dating apps are trying to find different ways to encourage people to still meet. I know you're looking at me like I'm crazy right now. I'm not saying I agree with it.
1: Okay. So you wouldn't go?
3: Probably not.
1: Okay. Thank you, Nicole. 6 minutes now in front of the hour.
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Thanks for being with us. A month after Dolly Parton's death, her free book program for young children is expanding. The program, which sends kids an age-appropriate book in the mail every month from birth until their fifth birthday, aims to make books more accessible and encourage families to read together. Last week, the Dollywood Foundation announced that Imagination Library would expand to reach 157,000 kids across London. Parton started the organization in 1995 in honor of her father, who couldn't read or write. Her idea was to bring books and a love of learning to children in her home county in eastern Tennessee. The Imagination Library has gifted more than 300 million free books. A rep with the Dollywood Foundation told the Washington Post that more expansions are in the works. That'll do it for this hour. For Nicole Murray and Mike Gavin, I'm Gordon Deal. Thanks for listening to This Morning, America's First News.

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3: From ABC News, I'm Sherry Preston. Passengers on board that Fly Dubai jet that nearly crashed over Saudi Arabia this week are being praised for their quick action in stopping the co-pilot from attacking the pilot. The plane had plunged 17,000 feet in less than 2 minutes, and if it hadn't been for a fast-thinking plumber who went into the cockpit and pulled the yoke up, the jet would likely have crashed. Amazing, says former fighter pilot and ABC Aviation contributor Steve Ganyard.
4: So this airplane's pointing almost straight at the ground, going over 600 miles an hour, twice the speed that it's designed to go, and the passenger pulls back on the control column, just like at the bottom of a roller coaster, and pulls just enough to recover the airplane, but not so much that he did structural damage or ripped the wings off.
3: Now, the co-pilot is in custody in Saudi Arabia. Something went terribly wrong last night in the Tennessee execution chamber. Here's ABC's Jim Ryan.
5: Krista Gayle Pike had been sentenced to die for killing a classmate in 1995. During last night's execution attempt,
6: she let out a loud grunt, lifted her head up, her mouth opened, her body flexed as she gasped for air.
5: But media witness Will Puckett says that an hour later she was still alive and taken by ambulance to a hospital. Tennessee Governor Bill Lee has halted all lethal injections in his state until an investigation into this apparently botched execution is complete. Jim Ryan, ABC News.
3: ABC News obtaining a 99-page report recounting what the woman who has filed the lawsuit against Cornell University told the Ivy League school last year about an alleged gang rape at a frat house.
7: She described her night at the fraternity, saying, "I felt like bait. I felt like lions around me. It just was a totally debilitating place to be in." She told investigators the ketamine she took induced a vague consciousness, describing the feeling as, "Lights are on, but nobody's home. Your brain is not functioning at its proper level."
3: ABC's Hannah Patah checking the markets. Dow's up 107. 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
3: 33 days until the midterm, and President Trump is campaigning.
10: The president hitting the road to boost Republicans in the final sprint to the midterms, urging voters to act like he's on the ballot. But polls put Trump's approval rating at or near record lows, in some cases as bad as in the aftermath of January 6th. One new poll shows Trump's approval among registered voters at 37%, the lowest presidential approval rating right before a midterm since 1990.
3: ABC's Mary Bruce. Officials in Texas say they have thwarted a credible threat against the state capitol in Austin, ABC's Alex Stone.
11: A notice sent to Texas state senators and reviewed by ABC News says on Tuesday night, the Department of Public Safety learned of a credible threat by a Maine suspect who, along with suspected co-conspirators, were planning an attack on the Texas Capitol. The attack was to occur on Thursday, October 1st. The FBI and Texas troopers arrested the Maine suspect with the help of a SWAT team. The notice says the investigation is ongoing and there is now an enhanced law enforcement presence at the state capitol. Alex Stone, ABC News.
3: With gas prices $1.46 higher than before the war and the average rate on a 30-year mortgage now at 7.6%, more people are buying now and paying later. A new report says from the Fed says Americans put $160 billion on buy now, pay later plans last year, nearly 80% increase since 2020. I'm Sherry Preston, ABC News.
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13: Todd Ortloff from the KONP News Center. Here's a look at what's happening this Thursday, October 1st. Clallam County Commissioners giving themselves more time before deciding on a sweeping update to the county's comprehensive plan. Commissioners continued a public hearing on the plan following lengthy testimony this week. The document will guide growth and development in unincorporated Clallam County for the next 20 years, covering housing, transportation, economic development, and climate resilience. Community Development Director Bruce Emery says an analysis of available land identified a need for some higher density housing in some areas, including Clallam Bay CQ and in the Squim urban growth area.
14: So we're proposing changes there to increase the density within the Clallam Bay CQ urban growth area. We also had a mild shortfall of meeting

0: Do not turn the speculative worst case assumptions into the formation of a 20-year policy. Meet the requirements of HB 1181 only. Don't go beyond that.
1: Now, Emory says the county has received some 100 written submissions and recommended commissioners take some more time to work through all of the comments.
2: My recommendation at this point is to continue work session on October 12th, which will be 2 weeks from yesterday, and continue the hearing on October 13th, unless you would like to adjust that date. This at least gives me some time to be responsive to not only the written letters of testimony, but the oral testimony that gets received today.
1: The comments, public comments will continue to be accepted in the meantime. A critical staffing shortage at the Clallam County Jail prompting the sheriff's office to temporarily pull its dedicated animal control officer. Corrections Deputy Ed Bauck, who has been serving as the county's animal control deputy, is being reassigned to the jail through the first of the year. The sheriff's office says the move's necessary to help meet staffing needs in the corrections division. Bauck has experience as both a corrections deputy and an animal control deputy, allowing the department to move him back into the jail during this shortage. Now, the reassignment means Clallam County will temporarily be without a deputy dedicated specifically to animal control. The sheriff's office says animal-related calls will still be handled. Patrol deputies are able to respond to those calls while Bauck is still assigned to his jail duties. Animal complaints can be reported through PENCOM dispatch, while emergencies involving an immediate threat to people or animals should still be reported to 911. Now, the sheriff's office has not said just how many jail positions are currently vacant or what specifically has led to the critical staffing need at this point. Bauck is expected to remain assigned there, though, through the end of the year. Months of negotiations over how Port Angeles pays for district court services in the county have ended with a new agreement between the city and Clallam County. Port Angeles City Council unanimously approved an interlocal agreement Tuesday night, just hours after county commissioners approved the same document. City Manager Nathan West told council members the negotiations involving the county and the Clallam County District Court 1 had been successfully wrapped up.
3: We successfully negotiated with Clallam County a final agreement relative to district court services. These are services that will be provided in partnership with Clallam County. Certainly, Judge Newport, District 1, was effective in negotiating this with us, along with right now the county has executed their side of the document.
1: The agreement also settles discussions over the financial formula used to determine the city's share of those costs for court services. Two minor revisions were made before the vote, including some language requested by the court dealing with deferred prosecutions. The council's vote authorizes West now to execute the agreement on behalf of the city. More news after this.
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1: In other news, Clallam County's burn ban lifted as of today. The county fire marshal announced yesterday the ban would expire effective October 1st. Recreational fires, residential burns, and permitted debris burns now allowed in unincorporated areas of the county and does not necessarily apply to state or federal lands. Residents should check with a state DNR or park service for restrictions in those areas, and outdoor debris burning remains prohibited under state law in urban growth areas.

0: The playground at Shane Park back open after hazardous tree removal was finished ahead of schedule. City of Port Angeles announced the reopening yesterday afternoon. The playground had been closed as crews removed the hazardous trees out of there. Fire trucks, police vehicles, a lifelight helicopter, and live safety demonstrations will be among the attractions at SQUIM's 4th Annual Public Safety Fair coming up Saturday. City of SQUIM, Clallam County Fire District 3, and Community Emergency Response Team members are hosting the event. It goes 9 a.m. to 4 p.m. at the Guy Cole Event Center at Cary Blake Park. It's a free event, including dozens of community safety organizations, live fire extinguisher demonstrations, homesteading displays, and activities for children as well. Kids can also take part in a passport activity for prizes, while presentations throughout the day will cover emergency planning, home safety, and prevention. A major Highway 101 closure starts again today on the West End. The Ho River Bridge south of Forks set to close again this morning and will stay closed until noon this Tuesday as crews continue emergency repairs on that 95-year-old bridge. WASDOT says cracks were discovered in a support beam and steel members beneath the bridge. Because the bridge isn't wide enough to maintain a traffic lane while the work goes on, the highway is closed completely. That means travelers between Forks and destinations to the south face an hours-long detour around the Olympic Peninsula. Another six-day closure set to begin next Thursday. After each closure, the bridge will be inspected before reopening to alternating one-way traffic, at least for a couple of days. 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
4: Here's your News Radio KONP forecast brought to you by All Weather Heating and Cooling. Daytime highs approaching 60 today under overcast skies, winds out of the east around 5 miles an hour. Partly cloudy skies with fog in spots tonight, lows level off around 49. Sunshine mixed with clouds at times tomorrow, highs level off around 63. Sunshine mixed with clouds at times Saturday, with daytime highs approaching 63. 66 Sunday. That's a look at your forecast. Powered by weatherology.com. I'm meteorologist Derek Height. Right now, it's 46 degrees.
5: Four series, three of them are done. Good morning, I'm Jay Reynolds. Three teams have their seasons come to an end yesterday, swept in the wild card round of baseball's postseason. Among them, the Red Sox, as the Yankees with another big win, 9-2. Boston turning to the bullpen in a key situation in the fifth, and starter Sonny Gray was miffed.
6: I think I'm the best pitcher in the American League going through the order the third time. I think that's a fact. Yeah, I mean, I would have liked to live or die with me in that moment, but that's the competitor I am. And yeah, I think you can probably ask the guys, and they felt the same way.
5: Yankees wound up getting a run when he came out in the fifth, and then six more runs in the sixth en route to the win. Yankees advance to face the Rays. White Sox sweep two on the road in Houston. Chicago winning 7-3, advancing to the series with the Guardians. Cubs, meanwhile, have their season come to an end. Another loss in San Diego. Padres win at 4-1, outscoring Chicago 12-1 in the series. San Diego advances to face the Brewers, the team with the best record in baseball this season. Second best, the Dodgers. They will find out who they'll be facing tonight. Phillies Braves play the decisive Game 3 in Atlanta after Phillies rallied in Game 2, a pair of homers in the 8th to tie the game and another in the top of the 10th for a 4-3 win. WNBA Wings force a Game 3 with the Valkyries 108-100 in overtime in last night's Game 2. Arike Ogunbowale with 45 points in the win. That's a new WNBA single-game playoff record. Atlanta Dream 93-75 over Washington, sweeping the Mystics in 2. Week 4 of the NFL starts tonight. Steelers, Browns, and Cleveland. Pittsburgh dealing cornerback Joey Porter Jr. to the Cowboys for a 6th-rounder next year and a 2nd-rounder in 2028. Rams coach Sean McVay says the league admitting that key pass interference should not have been called last weekend in the loss to Denver. Hockey, Penguins, a 7-0 shutout of the Flyers. Avs drop 8 on the Kings and win 8-4.
0: In local sports tonight, the Squim Wolves girls soccer team at 2-2-3 travels to Civic Field to take on the 6-1-1 Port Angeles Rough Riders. PA has won the last 4 meetings between the two, outscoring Squim 17-6. The Wolves' last win over the Riders came September 14, 2023, a 2-1 victory in Squim. Now this season, Port Angeles has outscored its opponents 22-6. While Squim has a 12-8 scoring advantage. The Wolves have 6 freshmen on the varsity roster, part of a highly regarded young group. Port Angeles has just 1 freshman on varsity, Lucy Long. Now, on paper, the Riders have the stronger record, but Squim has been competitive against the Olympic League's top teams. The Wolves battled North Kitsap to a scoreless tie, and Tuesday night stayed with Bainbridge before falling 4-2. Junior Kaya Robinson leads Squim with 3 goals. Gwyneth Voiles and Adelaide Eastburn have 2 apiece. Freshman Emma Hendrickson and Natalie Gomez, along with Harper Moore and Araya Weston-Webb, have also scored. Moore leads the Wolves with 2 assists. Goalkeepers Lillian Anderson and Lucy Greenwald have allowed just 8 goals on the year. For Port Angeles, the offensive trio of Emma Desjardins, Mariah Traband, and Lillianne Lancaster accounting for all 22 of the Rough Rider goals, but the Riders have also been scoring defensively. Goalkeeper Persephone Perry anchors a back line that includes Maddie Walton, Sophia Ritchie, Brooke Pierce, and Juliana Long. Kickoff is at 7 tonight at Civic Field. In high school swimming, Port Angeles went down to the wire before earning a 90-76 win at Olympic. Head coach Sally Cole was especially pleased that all of the Rough Riders relay teams picked up victories. Individual winners included Ellie Karjalainen in the 200 individual medley, Amaya Nelson in both the 50 and 500 free, and Maya Francis in the 100 breaststroke. In NWAC soccer, the Peninsula Pirate women shut out Whatcom 4-0, while the Pirate men fell to Whatcom 2-0. There's high school tennis today. Port Angeles at Bainbridge, Squim's at Olympic. And in volleyball, Squim visits Port Angeles tonight, first serve at 6:30. And Kraken Hockey drops the puck on the season here on KONP this evening, 5:30 airtime, as they take on Calgary.
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10: This is a Bloomberg Money Minute. The latest job market figures show the fewest number of job cuts for any September since 2022, according to outplacement firm Challenger Gray & Christmas. U.S. companies announced just over 43,000 job cuts, a near 20% decrease from a year earlier. The co-CEO of Netflix says the streaming giant isn't growing as fast as he would like. Ted Sarandos tells Bloomberg that the company is expanding beyond its core business of films and TV shows, with about 5% of its budget going toward live programming to boost growth. Netflix shares have fallen around
11: around 24% this year as its spending continues to rise. Federal Reserve Bank of Minneapolis President Neel Kashkari says he doesn't know how high interest rates will have to go to cool prices. Inflation data released Wednesday showed a key measure of underlying prices rose by less than expected last month, but markets are still pricing in one more rate hike by the end of the year. Policymakers voted unanimously to lift their benchmark rate last month for the first time in roughly 3 years. Dan Schwartzman, Bloomberg Radio.
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0: All right, let's head up to Clallam Transit Dispatch Center. That is where Steve's standing by. First, look at what's going on the roads on a Thursday morning for us. Good morning, Steve.
14: Hey, good morning. Good morning, everybody. Well, yeah, we're doing okay, at least in town here in Port Angeles. Just light traffic right now moving through town, so really not much of a problem making your way around. Same thing in Sequim. But if you're on Highway 101 between Port Angeles and Sequim, namely Morris Creek, we do have a incident going on there. Apparently a traffic accident involving a tanker truck of all things. They're at about Master Road 101. It's on the westbound lane, right-hand lane there. They do have State Patrol on the way to get traffic taken care of over there. I don't know. I don't think it's too serious, but it's still blocking, and that is going to cause you some problems this morning, so just be aware of that. If you're on the highway between Port Angeles and Forks, you should be doing fine. Right now, light traffic out there, things moving right along at the speed limit with no real issues. So everybody take care. Be safe out there this morning. This is Steve reporting live from Clallam Transit for KONP.
0: Thanks, Steve. Another update from you in about a half hour. Your weather today going to be mostly cloudy with highs in the low to mid-60s and a little light breeze out there. Going to stay mostly cloudy this evening, then becoming partly cloudy overnight. Look for some patchy fog early with lows in the mid-40s tomorrow morning. Look for mostly sunny later in the day by Friday, though, with maybe a little fog patches still lingering and highs in the 60s with some light winds. Right now across the peninsula, 50 in Port Townsend, 50 out west at Forks, 49 in Sequim, and 46 out at Fairchild Airport here in Port Angeles. Now, the staff for Washington State Democrats in the Senate have overwhelmingly rejected a new two-year labor contract over job security concerns. The Washington Public Employees Association says workers voted down the deal this week. The proposal offered no pay raise but allowed wage talks to reopen next August. Union members instead sought stronger protections against termination. Legislative staff are at-will employees, and the union wanted dismissals to require just cause. Most provisions of the current contract will continue after it expires next July until a new agreement is reached. Scientists watching for aftershocks after this week's magnitude 4.2 earthquake on the Kitsap Peninsula. The quake struck Tuesday afternoon near Bremerton. It was felt across a wide section of western Washington. By Wednesday morning, more than 9,000 people had submitted reports to the U.S. Geological Survey. The USGS estimates about 25% of a chance of a magnitude 3 or larger aftershock within a week of the original quake. The Kitsap quake also followed several earthquakes off Vancouver Island earlier in the week. Those offshore earthquakes did not generate a tsunami threat. No significant damage from the Kitsap earthquake has been reported.
15: Now, the Success Journal. 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
8: News this hour from Town Hall. I'm Rich Thomason. Tennessee's lone female death row inmate is hospitalized after surviving two lethal injections last night. Convicted killer Krista Pike would have been the first woman to be put to death in Tennessee in more than 200 years. Governor Bill Lee has ordered an investigation of the failed execution. The pilot who safely landed a Tel Aviv-bound passenger jet after being stabbed in the cockpit by his co-pilot being called a hero. The pilot let passengers into the cockpit. They subdued the attacker and helped land the plane in Saudi Arabia. Israel's prime minister is speaking out.
9: Mr. Netanyahu said the Indian captain of the Fly Dubai flight, along with Israelis on board, had managed to prevent a 9/11 disaster. Asked by Fox News whether there was any indication of Iran's involvement, he replied, "It's too early to say." Israel's prime minister said the pilot who attacked his colleague was an Omani national who was being interrogated in Saudi Arabia, where he was arrested after the plane made an emergency landing. He said he now expected him to be taken back to the UAE.
8: The BBC's Jolan Nell in Jerusalem. President Trump says the withdrawal of all American troops from Iraq after so long is a victory.
10: It's a victory for the United States. It's a victory for Iraq and a decisive victory over ISIS, which has been completely decimated, which is the reason we went in there in the first place. I decimated them and took them out in my first administration.
8: The president notes this was an orderly withdrawal as opposed to what happened in Afghanistan under the previous administration. Secretary of War Pete Hegseth is thinning the ranks of generals and admirals at the Pentagon, a 20% reduction. Wall Street ahead of this morning's opening bell. Dow futures up 148 points. NASDAQ futures ahead 144. More on these stories, townhall.com.
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8: Former New Jersey Lieutenant Governor Dale Caldwell says that when it comes to the investigation that led to his resignation, the fix was in.
0: Caldwell denied the accusations, which alleged that he tried to hire a romantic partner without disclosing their connection. He was also accused of bringing guests to events on the taxpayer's dime and making sexual comments towards a staffer. The former lieutenant governor says there was no corroborating evidence backing up the claims and pointed to three witnesses who said the reported comments never happened. Caldwell maintains that even though the allegations are false, he resigned in order to protect the Sherrill administration, saying the people of New Jersey are his top priority. I'm Lizzie Radabali.
8: President Trump is hitting the road as he touts his economic record and tries to boost Republicans ahead of the midterm elections. Today, he'll tour a Peterbilt factory and does speech making in Denton, Texas. Then tomorrow, the president plans a visit to Mobile, Alabama. News and analysis, townhall.com. This is October, and this is Breast Cancer Awareness Month.
12: The International Health Campaign was started in 1985 to promote mammography as a way to fight the deadly disease. The World Health Organization says in 2024, over 2 million women worldwide were diagnosed with breast cancer, and over 690,000 died from the disease. Breast cancer can affect women at any age after puberty and can appear in women with no specific risk factors. Many communities around the U.S. will be offering free mammogram screening events and mobile clinics for Breast Cancer Awareness Month. John Scott reporting.
8: A pair of NASA astronauts will blast off for the International Space Station this morning. The Crew 13 mission scheduled to lift off from Cape Canaveral shortly after 11 a.m. Eastern. The crew includes two NASA astronauts, one Canadian astronaut, and one Russian cosmonaut traveling on a SpaceX craft. More on these stories, townhall.com.
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14: Todd Ortloff from the KONP News Center. Here's a look at what's happening this Thursday, October 1st. Clallam County Commissioners giving themselves more time before deciding on a sweeping update to the county's comprehensive plan. Commissioners continued a public hearing on the plan following lengthy testimony this week. The document will guide growth and development in unincorporated Clallam County for the next 20 years, covering housing, transportation, economic development, and climate resilience. Community Development Director Bruce Emery says an analysis of available land identified a need for some higher density housing in some areas, including Clallam Bay CQ and in the Squim urban growth area.
15: So we're proposing changes there to increase the density within the Clallam Bay CQ urban growth area. We also had a mild shortfall of meeting growth targets within the city of Squim's urban growth area. So we're proposing changes from SR2 to SR3, which increases density from 5 units per acre to 10 units per acre.
14: The commissioners also heard a lot of concerns about the plan's complexity, property rights, its climate policies, and the relationship between development regulations and economic opportunities. County Commissioner candidate Jake Seegers was one of those who testified this week.
15: That's my recommendation.
16: Do not turn the speculative worst-case assumptions into the formation of the 20-year policy. Meet the requirements of HB 1181 only. Don't go beyond that.
14: Now, Emery says the county has received some 100 written submissions and recommended commissioners take some more time to work through all of the comments.
15: My recommendation at this point is to continue work session on October 12th, which will be 2 weeks from yesterday, and continue the hearing on October 13th, unless you would like to adjust that date. This at least gives me some time to be responsive to not only the written letters of testimony, but the oral testimony that gets received today.
14: The comments, public comments will continue to be accepted in the meantime. A critical staffing shortage at the Clallam County Jail prompting the sheriff's office to temporarily pull its dedicated animal control officer. Corrections Deputy Ed Bauch, who has been serving as the county's animal control deputy, is being reassigned to the jail through the first of the year. The sheriff's office says the move's necessary to help meet staffing needs in the corrections division. Bauck has experience as both a corrections deputy and an animal control deputy, allowing the department to move him back into the jail during the shortage. Now, the reassignment means Clallam County will temporarily be without a deputy dedicated specifically to animal control. The sheriff's office says animal-related calls will still be handled. Patrol deputies are able to respond to those calls while Bauck is still assigned to his jail duties. Animal complaints can be reported through PENCOM dispatch, while emergencies involving an immediate threat to people or animals should still be reported to 911. Now, the sheriff's office has not said just how many jail positions are currently vacant or what specifically has led to the critical staffing need at this point. Bauck is expected to remain assigned there, though, through the end of the year. Months of negotiations over how Port Angeles pays for district court services in the county have ended with a new agreement between the city and Clallam County. Port Angeles City Council unanimously approved an interlocal agreement Tuesday night, just hours after county commissioners approved the same document. City Manager Nathan West told council members the negotiations involving the county and the Clallam County District Court 1 had been successfully wrapped up.
17: We successfully negotiated with Clallam County a final agreement relative to district court services. These are services that will be provided in partnership with Clallam County. Certainly, Judge Newport, District 1, was effective in negotiating this with us. Right now, the county has executed their side of the document.
14: The agreement also settles discussions over the financial formula used to determine the city's share of those costs for court services. Two minor revisions were made before the vote, including some language requested by the court dealing with deferred prosecutions. The council's vote authorizes West now to execute the agreement on behalf of the city. More news after this.
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14: In other news, Clallam County's burn ban lifted as of today. The county fire marshal announced yesterday the ban would expire effective October 1st. Recreational fires, residential burns, and permitted debris burns now allowed in unincorporated areas of the county and does not necessarily apply to state or federal lands. Residents should check with a state DNR or park service for restrictions in those areas, and outdoor debris burning remains prohibited under state law in urban growth areas. The playground at Shane Park back open after hazardous tree removal was finished ahead of schedule. City of Port Angeles announced the reopening yesterday afternoon. The playground had been closed as crews removed the hazardous trees out of there. Fire trucks, police vehicles, a lifelight helicopter, and live safety demonstrations will be among the attractions at Squim's 4th Annual Public Safety Fair coming up Saturday. City of Squim, Clallam County Fire District 3, and Community Emergency Response Team members are hosting the event. It goes 9 a.m. to 4 p.m. at the Guy Cole Event Center at Cary Blake Park. It's a free event, including dozens of community safety organizations, live fire extinguisher demonstrations, homesteading displays, and activities for children as well. Kids can also take part in a passport activity for prizes, while presentations throughout the day will cover emergency planning, home safety, and prevention. A major Highway 101 closure starts again today on the West End. The Ho River Bridge south of Fork set to close again this morning and will stay closed until noon this Tuesday as crews continue emergency repairs on that 95-year-old bridge. WASDOT says cracks were discovered in a support beam and steel members beneath the bridge. Because the bridge isn't wide enough to maintain a traffic lane while the work goes on, the highway is closed completely. That means travelers between Forks and destinations to the south face an hours-long detour around the Olympic Peninsula. Another six-day closure set to begin next Thursday. After each closure, the bridge will be inspected before reopening to alternating one-way traffic, at least for a couple of days. 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
1: Here's your News Radio KONP forecast brought to you by All Weather Heating and Cooling. Daytime highs approaching 60 today under overcast skies. Winds out of the east around 5 miles an hour. Partly cloudy skies with fog in spots tonight. Lows level off around 49. Sunshine mixed with clouds at times tomorrow. Highs level off around 63. Sunshine mixed with clouds at times Saturday, with daytime highs approaching 63. 66 Sunday. That's a look at your forecast, powered by weatherology.com. I'm meteorologist Derek Height. Right now, it's 46 degrees.
2: 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Today is the Clallam County Veterans Standout. It goes from 9 until 2 at the county fairgrounds in Port Angeles. 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Again, that goes 9 a.m. till 2 at the fairgrounds. Coming up Friday and then through Sunday this weekend, the family-friendly Apple Stock Festival and Benefit returns to the Orchard at Williams Manor. 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And food and beverage proceeds will benefit volunteer hospice and Coats for Kids. 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It all kicks off at noon Friday, runs through Sunday at 6 p.m. Coming up Saturday, the 4th annual Squim Public Safety Fair runs 9 a.m. to 4 p.m. at the Guy Cole Event Center in Kerry Blake Park. 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Also Saturday, the Olympic Peninsula Audubon Society presents Preparing the Winter Backyard Habitat. 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Tuesday and Wednesday next week, Volunteer Hospice of Clallam County having volunteer orientations for those interested in helping out. The first one Tuesday, 11 a.m. in Squim. They'll give you the location when you register. Then they'll have one Wednesday in Port Angeles at 11 a.m. at their headquarters on East 8th Street. Registration is required for both of those, so call 360-452-1511 or email reception at vhocc.org. And Clallam County Master Gardeners this coming Thursday, a week from today, present Winter Care of Blue Orchard Mason Bee Cocoons. That'll be from 1 to 2:15 p.m. at the Vern Burton Community Center. That is free and open to the public. There's a look at your community calendar on this Thursday morning.
3: Does the thought of stepping into a funeral home make you feel a little nervous or uneasy? If so, that is okay. 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
6: This is a Bloomberg Money Minute. Nike reports earnings later today after markets close, as investors will be looking for continued progress in key areas such as running and at the struggling Converse brand. Nike's sales performance in China will also be an area where investors will want to see growth. Drivers could be seeing even higher prices at the gas station soon, as gasoline stockpiles have fallen to their lowest level in 12 years. Americans already paying a record-high seasonal average, with the price nationally at $4.41 a gallon, according to AAA. Historically speaking, gasoline stockpiles often reach their yearly lows in early November. Home flipping is becoming less profitable. The real estate analytics firm Adams says the typical profit margin for a home flipped in this year's second quarter was 21.5% compared to just over 27.5% in last year's second quarter. In dollar terms, flippers earned just over $60,500 in the second quarter of this year. That's compared to $71,000 the year prior. Dan Schwartzman, Bloomberg Radio.
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7: And we head back up to Clallam Transit Dispatch Center. That's where Steve's standing by with a look at the traffic again for us on a Thursday morning. Good morning, Steve.
10: Hey, good morning. Good morning, everyone. Well, things seem to be moving along fairly well in both Port Angeles and Squim area. Traffic's definitely picked up. A little bit more steady right now, but still pretty easy going, moving right along at the speed limit through town. So good commute that way so far. If you're on 101 between Port Angeles and Squim, we have that earlier minor accident there on Morse Creek. Just up by Master Roads, involved a tanker truck or a larger truck. So it is not blocking at the moment, but State Patrol's on scene. It is causing a slowdown in the westbound lanes. So be very careful as you make your way through that area. If you're headed beyond the Squim area, Hood Canal Bridge, good to go. It does have a scheduled opening at 11 o'clock this morning, but as of right now, we're in good shape. State Ferry is also running on time today. If you're headed out to the West End, we're in good shape all the way out to the Forks area. Roads in good shape. Still light traffic out in that direction, and things moving right along at the speed limit. So everybody take care. Be safe out there this morning. This is Steve reporting live from Clallam Transit for KONP.
7: Thank you, Steve. Another update in a half hour from you. Weather today, man, mostly cloudy skies. Highs in the low to mid-60s and a light breeze. Tonight staying mostly cloudy this evening, then becoming partly cloudy overnight. Look for some patchy fog after midnight. Lows in the mid-40s. Mostly sunny Friday, although we could see some patchy fog in the morning. Highs will be in the 60s. Mostly cloudy once again Friday night with some patchy fog developing and overnight lows in the mid-40s. And then Saturday, we'll start the day mostly cloudy, then see skies turn sunny in the afternoon. Saturday's high should be in the 60s with just a light wind on the way. Right now in Port Townsend, 53. It's 49 out west at Forks, 48 in Squim, 45 degrees here in Port Angeles. Right now out at Fairchild Airport.
11: We're pouring a hot cup of tech history today to uncover how a group of tired computer scientists invented live video streaming just to save a trip to the break room. Welcome to the National Day Spotlight for October 1st.
12: Long before video calls and live streams transformed global communications, the world's very first webcam was invented at the University of Cambridge for one simple reason: coffee. On International Coffee Day, we celebrate the exhausted researchers in 1991 who grew frustrated after walking down three flights of stairs only to find their break room coffee pot empty. To solve the problem, scientists rigged a digital camera to stream a tiny grayscale video feed of the pot directly to their desktop monitors. That clever breakroom hack gave birth to modern live streaming technology, proving that a desperate craving for fresh caffeine can spark revolutionary scientific innovation and forever change how the world connects across the internet.
11: Yeah, you know, that became the world's first internet star.
12: Because, the coffee pot?
11: Yes, millions of people tuned in online from all over just to watch the coffee brew.
12: I did not know this. This is hilarious.
11: What a way to become popular,
12: no,
11: huh? We're also celebrating National Pumpkin Spice Day and World Sake Day. I'm Alice Anderson.
12: And I'm Marlo Anderson with National Day Calendar, reminding you to celebrate every day.
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16: We talk a lot about screens at home, but what about screens at school? Almost 90% of U.S. public schools now hand every student a device. A growing number of parents and researchers are asking whether all that screen time is helping kids learn or getting in the way. Here's what the evidence shows. For many tasks, kids comprehend more when they read something on paper versus on a screen, and they remember more when they take notes by hand instead of typing. So while learning to use a computer is no doubt a valuable skill, the core work of reading, writing, and math may just sink in better the old-fashioned way. So what can you do about it? At home, encourage your kids to do their homework and studying off-screen when they can. And it's definitely fair to ask your kids' school how and how much they are using technology in the classroom. I'm Dr. Sanjay Gupta, helping you live a better life.
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0: ABC News. I'm Sherry Preston. Officials in the United Arab Emirates have taken the lead in the investigation into that stabbing in the cockpit of a Fly Dubai plane and why the co-pilot may have done it. ABC's Tom Sufi Burridge is in Tel Aviv.
21: Relief for those on board as the plane safely landed in Tabuk, Saudi Arabia.
22: That moment we understood that we are saved, that we are safe. And of course, in Saudi Arabia, people... It was very, very emotional for us as well.
21: An investigation is now underway in Dubai. The Emirati Attorney General now trying to determine if the attack by the co-pilot was linked to, quote, any terrorist activity or prior planning. So many questions still about the suspect and how a knife got onto that plane.
0: A plumber who was a passenger on the plane getting credit for pulling the controls up as it was headed straight for the ground. In Austin, Texas, a man accused of plotting to attack the state capitol might have had help. ABC's Jim Ryan in Dallas.
23: Benny Caldera Jr. is charged with the felony of making a terroristic threat after court documents say he told a friend he was going to shoot up the Texas capitol. A background check of the 40-year-old turns up only one misdemeanor charge of unlawful carrying of a weapon in 2023.
0: President Trump is headed to Texas today, campaigning ahead of the midterms, now 33 days away. Tennessee Governor Bill Lee halting all executions in the state after convicted killer Krista Pike survived what was supposed to have been her lethal injection last night. Tori Gessner with WKRN was one of the witnesses.
24: We all looked at each other like she's still alive, or at least that's what I was thinking. 7:49, 3 minutes later, the curtains reopen. She's snoring very loudly at that point. And then they close again at 8:05, and they do not reopen. And we were escorted out.
0: Back in May, another Tennessee death row inmate, Tony Carruthers, also survived what was supposed to be his execution. You're listening to ABC News.
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0: The U.S. military is being reshaped by Defense Secretary Pete Hegseth, who addressed a select number of troops on Wednesday.
27: At the top of his remarks, he doubled down on reducing the number of senior officers by 20% and saying that the 10% of the admirals and generals already gone, many of them women, were the consequence of clinging to the woke department. He also said there would be no more, quote, fatties, beardos, weirdos, or wimps.
0: ABC's Martha Raddatz. Cornell University has released the 99-page report on its investigation of a 2024 frat party in which a woman says she was raped by multiple men. That woman, going by Jane Doe, now suing the school. ABC's Aaron Katursky.
28: ABC News has also obtained text messages Jane Doe exchanged days after with one of the men she now accuses of rape. Bro, everyone knows. My reputation is destroyed, and I'm utterly ashamed. Later texting, everyone needs to grow up, because sexuality and sex is changing, and stuff like this is going to become more common. I'm also really open-minded, though. I love you, King. The following week, that man appears worried. I'm being labeled an assaulter in the public eye. Jane Doe first reassured him. The next day she texts, I think I'm done talking to you. I know you lied. And that same day she went to police.
0: Millions of Americans in line for more bad weather, a line of severe storms extending from the Mexican border through the Great Lakes. I'm Sherry Preston, ABC News.
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2: Todd Ortloff from the KONP News Center. Here's a look at what's happening this Thursday, October 1st. Clallam County Commissioners giving themselves more time before deciding on a sweeping update to the county's comprehensive plan. Commissioners continued a public hearing on the plan following lengthy testimony this week. The document will guide growth and development in unincorporated Clallam County for the next 20 years, covering housing, transportation, economic development, and climate resilience. Community Development Director Bruce Emery says an analysis of available land identified a need for some higher density housing in some areas, including Clallam Bay CQ and in the Squim Urban Growth Area.
1: So we're proposing changes there to increase the density within the Clallam Bay CQ Urban Growth Area. We also had a mild shortfall of meeting growth targets within the City of Squim's Urban Growth Area. So we're proposing changes from SR2 to SR3, which increases density from 5 units per acre to 10 units per acre.
2: The commissioners also heard a lot of concerns about the plan's complexity, property rights, its climate policies, and the relationship between development regulations and economic opportunities. County Commissioner candidate Jake Seegers was one of those who testified this week.
1: It's my recommendation.
3: Do not turn this speculative worst-case assumptions

0: accepted in the meantime. A critical staffing shortage at the Clallam County Jail prompting the sheriff's office to temporarily pull its dedicated animal control officer. Corrections Deputy Ed Bauck, who has been serving as the county's animal control deputy, is being reassigned to the jail through the first of the year. The sheriff's office says the move's necessary to help meet staffing needs in the corrections division. Bauck has experience as both a corrections deputy and an animal control deputy, allowing the department to move him back into the jail during this shortage. Now, the reassignment means Clallam County will temporarily be without a deputy dedicated specifically to animal control. The sheriff's office says animal-related calls will still be handled. Patrol deputies are able to respond to those calls while Bauck is still assigned to his jail duties. Animal complaints can be reported through PENCOM dispatch, while emergencies involving an immediate threat to people or animals should still be reported to 911. Now, the sheriff's office has not said just how many jail positions are currently vacant or what specifically has led to the critical staffing need at this point. Months of negotiations over how Port Angeles pays for district court services in the county have ended with a new agreement between the city and Clallam County. Port Angeles City Council unanimously approved an interlocal agreement Tuesday night, just hours after county commissioners approved the same document. City Manager Nathan West told council members the negotiations involving the county and the Clallam County District Court 1 had been successfully wrapped up.
1: We successfully negotiated with Clallam County a final agreement relative to district court services. These are services that will be provided in partnership with Clallam County. Certainly Judge Newport, District 1, was effective in negotiating this with us. Right now, the county has executed their side of the document.
0: The agreement also settles discussions over the financial formula used to determine the city's share of those costs for court services. Two minor revisions were made before the vote, including some language requested by the court dealing with deferred prosecutions. The council's vote authorizes West now to execute the agreement on behalf of the city. More news after this.
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0: In other news, Clallam County's burn ban lifted as of today. The county fire marshal announced yesterday the ban would expire effective October 1st. Recreational fires, residential burns, and permitted debris burns now allowed in unincorporated areas of the county and does not necessarily apply to state or federal lands. Residents should check with a state DNR or park service for restrictions in those areas, and outdoor debris burning remains prohibited under state law in urban growth areas. The playground at Shane Park back open after hazardous tree removal was finished ahead of schedule. City of Port Angeles announced the reopening yesterday afternoon. The playground had been closed as crews removed the hazardous trees out of there. Fire trucks, police vehicles, a lifelight helicopter, and live safety demonstrations will be among the attractions at Sequim's fourth annual public safety fair coming up Saturday. City of Sequim, Clallam County Fire District 3, and Community Emergency Response Team members are hosting the event. It goes 9 a.m. to 4 p.m. at the Guy Cole Event Center at Cary Blake Park. It's a free event, including dozens of community safety organizations, live fire extinguisher demonstrations, homesteading displays, and activities for children as well. Kids can also take part in a passport activity for prizes, while presentations throughout the day will cover emergency planning, home safety,

0: safety and prevention. A major Highway 101 closure starts again today on the West End. The Ho River Bridge south of Forks set to close again this morning and will stay closed until noon this Tuesday as crews continue emergency repairs on that 95-year-old bridge. WASDOT says cracks were discovered in a support beam and steel members beneath the bridge. Because the bridge isn't wide enough to maintain a traffic lane while the work goes on, the highway is closed completely. That means travelers between Forks and destinations to the south face an hours-long detour around the Olympic Peninsula. Another six-day closure set to begin next Thursday. After each closure, the bridge will be inspected before reopening to alternating one-way traffic, at least for a couple of days. 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
5: Here's your News Radio KONP forecast, brought to you by Olympic Game Farm. Cloudy skies expected today, with daytime highs approaching 60. Winds out of the east, around 5 miles an hour. Partly cloudy skies with fog in spots tonight. Lows dip down to about 49. Sunshine mixed with clouds at times tomorrow. High temperatures reach up to 63. Sunshine mixed with clouds at times Saturday, with daytime highs approaching 63. 66 Sunday. That's a look at your forecast, powered by weatherology.com. I'm meteorologist Derek Height. Currently 45.
6: Four series, three of them are done. Good morning, I'm Jay Reynolds. Three teams have their seasons come to an end yesterday, swept in the wild card round of baseball's postseason. Among them, the Red Sox, as the Yankees with another big win, 9-2. Boston turning to the bullpen in a key situation in the fifth, and starter Sonny Gray was miffed.
7: I think I'm the best pitcher in the American League going through the order the third time. I think that's a fact. Yeah, I mean, I would have liked to live or die with me in that moment, but that's the competitor I am, and I think you can probably ask the guys, and they felt the same way.
6: Yankees wound up getting a run when he came out in the fifth, and then six more runs in the sixth en route to the win. Yankees advanced to face the Rays. White Sox sweep two on the road in Houston. Chicago winning 7-3, advancing to the series with the Guardians. Cubs, meanwhile, have their season come to an end. Another loss in San Diego. Padres win at 4-1, outscoring Chicago 12-1 in the series. San Diego advances to face the Brewers, the team with the best record in baseball this season. Second best, the Dodgers. They will find out who they'll be facing tonight. Phillies, Braves play the decisive Game 3 in Atlanta. After Phillies rallied in Game 2, a pair of homers in the 8th to tie the game and another in the top of the 10th for a 4-3 win. WNBA Wings force a Game 3 with the Valkyries, 108-100 in overtime in last night's Game 2. Arike Ogunbowale with 45 points in the win. That's a new WNBA single-game playoff record. Atlanta Dream, 93-75 over Washington, sweeping the Mystics in 2. Week 4 of the NFL starts tonight. Steelers, Browns, and Cleveland. Pittsburgh dealing cornerback Joey Porter Jr. to the Cowboys for a 6th-rounder next year and a 2nd-rounder in 2028. Rams coach Sean McVay says the league admitting that key pass interference should not have been called last weekend in the loss to Denver. Hockey, Penguins a 7-0 shutout of the Flyers. Avs drop 8 on the Kings and win 8-4.
0: In local sports tonight, the Squim Wolves girls soccer team at 2-2-3 travels to Civic Field to take on the 6-1-1 Port Angeles Rough Riders. PA has won the last four meetings between the two, outscoring Squim 17-6. The Wolves' last win over the Riders came September 14, 2023, a 2-1 victory in Squim. Now this season, Port Angeles has outscored its opponents 22-6. While Squim has a 12-8 scoring advantage. The Wolves have six freshmen on the varsity roster, part of a highly regarded young group. Port Angeles has just one freshman on varsity, Lucy Long. Now, on paper, the Riders have the stronger record, but Squim has been competitive against the Olympic League's top teams. The Wolves battled North Kitsap to a scoreless tie, and Tuesday night stayed with Bainbridge before falling 4-2. Junior Kaya Robinson leads Squim with three goals. Gwyneth Voiles and Adelaide Eastburn have two apiece. Freshman Emma Hendrickson and Natalie Gomez, along with Harper Moore and Araya Weston-Webb, have also scored. Moore leads the Wolves with two assists. Goalkeepers Lillian Anderson and Lucy Greenwald have allowed just eight goals on the year. For Port Angeles, the offensive trio of Emma Desjardins, Mariah Traband, and Lillianne Lancaster accounting for all 22 of the Rough Rider goals. But the Riders have also been scoring defensively. Goalkeeper Persephone Perry anchors a back line that includes Maddie Walton, Sophia Ritchie, Brooke Pierce, and Juliana Long. Kickoff is at 7 tonight at Civic Field. In high school swimming, Port Angeles went down to the wire before earning a 90-76 win at Olympic. Head coach Sally Cole was especially pleased that all of the Rough Riders relay teams picked up victories. Individual winners included Eli Karjalainen in the 200 individual medley, Amaya Nelson in both the 50 and 500 free, and Maya Francis in the 100 breaststroke. In NWAC soccer, the Peninsula Pirate women shut out Whatcom 4-0, while the Pirate men fell to Whatcom 2-0. There's high school tennis today. Port Angeles at Bainbridge, Squim's at Olympic. And in volleyball, Squim visits Port Angeles tonight, first serve at 6:30. And Kraken Hockey drops the puck on the season here on KONP this evening, 5:30 airtime, as they take on Calgary.
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10: This is a Bloomberg Money Minute. Nike reports earnings later today after markets close, as investors will be looking for continued progress in key areas such as running and at the struggling Converse brand. Nike's sales performance in China will also be an area where investors will want to see growth. Drivers could be seeing even higher prices at the gas station soon, as gasoline stockpiles have fallen to their lowest level in 12 years. Americans already paying a record-high seasonal average, with the price nationally at $4.41 a gallon, according to AAA. Historically speaking, gasoline stockpiles often reach their yearly lows in early November. Home flipping is becoming less profitable. The real estate analytics firm Adams says the typical profit margin for a home flipped in this year's second quarter was 21.5% compared to just over 27.5% in last year's second quarter. In dollar terms, flippers earned just over $60,500 in the second quarter of this year. That's compared to $71,000 the year prior. Dan Schwartzman, Bloomberg Radio.
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0: 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That's where Steve's standing by with an eye on the roads for us. Good morning again, Steve.
13: Hey, good morning. Good morning, everyone. Yeah, so far so good out there. If you're making your way around Port Angeles or Squim, you should be doing just fine. Not too much problems out there right now, at least in town. Kind of light traffic right now. Things moving along at the speed limit so far. No real problems or issues there. Now, if you're on 101 between Port Angeles and Squim, earlier accident on Morris Creek there about Master Road on the westbound lanes. Still there. They are working on getting that thing taken care of, but just causing the slowdown right now. The lanes aren't really blocked or anything. If you're headed beyond the Squim area, no real issues there. State ferries are running on time. Hook Canal Bridge currently good to go, but they do have a marine opening scheduled for 11 a.m. this morning, so we'll plan ahead if you're going to be headed across the water. West End traffic, we're looking good all the way out to the Forks area. No real issues out there. Traffic moving along pretty smooth. So everybody take care. Be safe out there this morning. This is Steve reporting live from Clallam Transit for KONP.
0: Thank you, Steve. Your weather forecast today looking, well, mostly cloudy. Highs in the low to mid-60s. Mostly cloudy into this evening then. Some partly cloudy skies overnight. Lows will be in the mid-40s to low 50s. Mostly sunny for Friday with a few morning fog patches. Highs in the 60s. Clouding up once again Friday night and lows in the mid-40s to low 50s. Starting out the day Saturday, mostly cloudy. Then skies turning sunny by the afternoon Saturday with highs in the lower 60s. Right now across the peninsula, 52 in Port Townsend, 49 out west at Forks, it's 48 in Squim, and it's 46 degrees out at Fairchild Airport here in Port Angeles. Brings us to 724 and our hotcakes question for this Thursday morning. And today, the prize on the line from Jim's Pharmacy. We'll set you up with a $20 gift certificate for any non-pharmacy item there at Jim's Pharmacy in their gift shop. If you get today's question correct, that is. And remember the rule, if you've or any member of your family or household have won anything else from us in the last 60 days, don't bother to play. You're ineligible. You can't win because you got to wait 60 days between wins. Our way of spreading our prizes around to our great listeners out there. And we will get to today's themed about one of the national days today. Hotcakes question right after this from Spudabakers, this morning's sponsor.
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0: Spud sounds pretty good right now, doesn't it? All right, let's get to it. 360-457-1450, the number. Call me up if you can answer today's question. It is National Pumpkin Spice Day today. Fittingly, as we officially kind of fall into fall on this 1st of October. And, you know, pumpkin spice is actually a series of spices. And one of the spices found in the mixture comes from, well, a producer, a tree, if you will, that has two different, way different spices. All right, so here's the question. Name the spice that comes from another part of the same fruit. Okay, so there's two spices that come from the same part of this fruit that is in pumpkin spice. You got to name the two spices. One is the one that is in pumpkin spice, and then one that's very much not in pumpkin spice. All right, you got to give me the two quote-unquote spices that come from the same tree on our hotcakes question. All right. Hi, hotcakes.
15: Pepper and nutmeg.
0: You're almost right, but not quite. I'm not going to tell you what was right, though. Pumpkin spice has a bunch of spices in it. And one of those originates from a tree that makes another spice altogether, and they're from the same fruit. So this tree, same fruit, two different spices. What are the two spices? Hi, hotcakes. Hello, hotcakes. All right.
15: Is nutmeg and mace?
0: Yes, nutmeg and mace. That's right. Woo-hoo. I don't think you want any mace in your pumpkin spice, but you might. I don't know. Good job. Who's this?
16: This is Deanna Price.
0: Deanna Price. All right. Pop on down here to our studios. We've got a certificate to do a little shopping at Jim's waiting for you, okay?
16: Thank you.
0: You got it. Deanna Price gets it right. Yeah. They both come from the Maristica Fragrance. Nutmeg is the seed of the fruit. Mace is made from the reddish, lacy covering that surrounds the seed. So pretty close to each other, right? Yeah, now you know the rest of the story, how pumpkin spice and mace might be the same thing. We'll do a new one tomorrow, same time on our hotcakes question.

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0: Good news, there's a monkey jumping on houses in the neighborhood.
5: All right, let's dip into the good news file for your Thursday morning. Here we go. 3 years ago, a group of firefighters in Florida rushed to an accident involving a critically injured three-year-old girl named Lila. She'd been run over by a truck. She survived. Now, Lila and her mom keep in touch and stay in the lives of those firefighters that showed up to save her.
6: There was a little girl that was potentially under a car.
7: I didn't think that she would make it to the hospital. Lieutenant Marcus Gomes stopped and prayed with me.
8: Anytime I refer to her to my family or anyone, that's baby girl. Every time she walks in here, baby girl's here. Since then, just our relationship started to grow and kept going.
6: Now she's over here running around smiling and having a good time today.
8: When I passed my paramedic test and everything about a year ago, Pam was the first one to reach out and say, hey, I'm so proud of you. I will be there at the wedding when she gets married in about 30 years, and I got to make sure I approve of the guy, too.
5: How about that?
9: Ain't that news? Ain't that good news?
1: That's what I got for y'all today.
5: Now, scientists are watching for aftershocks after this week's magnitude 4.2 earthquake on the Kitsap Peninsula. The quake struck Tuesday afternoon near Wauna, which was felt across a wide section of western Washington. In fact, by Wednesday morning, some 9,000 people had submitted reports to the U.S. Geological Survey. USGS estimated a 25% chance of a magnitude 3 or larger aftershock within a week of the original quake. The Kitsap quake also followed several earthquakes off Vancouver Island earlier in the week. Those offshore quakes did not generate a tsunami. No significant damage from the Kitsap earthquake has been reported.
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5: Breaking news this hour from Town Hall. I'm Rich Thomason. It may sound like the plot of a made-for-TV movie or a storyline cooked up in Hollywood, but it's not. This was a real-life drama unfolding yesterday in the skies over Jordan and Saudi Arabia.
14: The U.S. State Department confirming four Americans were on board when the co-pilot attacked the captain in an attempt to take down the plane. The quick-thinking pilot, who was stabbed and bleeding, still able to click open the door. Then a hero passenger, an Israeli man who's a plumber, risking his life to intervene and taking control of the yoke after seeing how it's done on TV. Then two off-duty pilots who were on board were able to safely land the plane. Israeli Prime Minister Benjamin Netanyahu giving this man a huge hug at the airport and meeting with the other passengers who ran to help. Laura Winters reporting.
5: Tennessee Governor Bill Lee has ordered an investigation into the failed execution of Krista Pike. She survived two lethal injections and is hospitalized.
3: Now 50 years old, Pike was to be put to death for a murder she committed at the age of 18. President Trump says the end of the American mission in Iraq is a victory for both the U.S. and Iraq.
4: Speaking from the White House, Trump called the Iraqi campaign a quagmire for America and said there's been some very bad decision-making before he took office. Trump praised the new Iraqi prime minister, whom Trump campaigned for, and praised the Americans who were killed or wounded in Iraq. U.S. forces initially withdrew in 2011 after toppling Saddam Hussein in 2003. The U.S. returned and has had troops in northern Iraq since 2014, battling ISIS as part of Operation Inherent Resolve. I'm Mark Mayfield.
3: A fifth measles death has been reported in Pennsylvania. State health officials say an unvaccinated resident of Lancaster County, recently tested positive for measles, has died. On Wall Street this morning, the Dow is down about 200 points. More on these stories, townhall.com.
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3: The halls of the U.S. Capitol are quieter than usual now that Congress is out on break until after next month's midterm election.
18: The Senate wrapped up its work late Wednesday while members of the House left early. So now lawmakers in both chambers are on recess until after the November elections. Senate Minority Leader Chuck Schumer of New York is predicting a Democratic victory in November and told Politico that he plans to spend the next 5 weeks fundraising. Senate Majority Leader John Thune of South Dakota, however, remains hopeful that Republicans will be able to hang on to their narrow majority. I'm Tammy Trujillo.
3: An Ohio woman who says a doctor's amputated the wrong leg is suing the hospital where the surgery took place. Sharon Jacks filed suit against Selby General Hospital, Marietta, and her doctors. 74-year-old says she is now a double amputee because surgeons did not realize their mistake until it was too late. The leg that was to be amputated, part of cancer treatment, was removed 4 months later. News and analysis, townhall.com. As the Supreme Court prepares to begin its new term on Monday, confidence in the court is on the wane.
19: Views of the courts are the lowest they've been since Gallup started polling on the institution in 1972. 46% of Americans say they have a great deal or a fair amount of trust in the judicial branch of the federal government. 34% of U.S. adults approve of the job the court is doing. But 43% describe the Supreme Court as being too conservative. That ties the high measured last year. 35%, a new low, say it's about right ideologically. I'm Rory O'Neill.
3: Parental controls are being added to WhatsApp, this so that guardians can keep track of what the kids are saying. Parents can also control how teens use channels and who can see their status. Meta is also adding a PIN, this so that teens cannot make any changes without their parents' participation. More on these stories, townhall.com.
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5: Todd Ortloff from the KONP News Center. Here's a look at what's happening this Thursday, October 1st. Clallam County Commissioners giving themselves more time before deciding on a sweeping update to the county's comprehensive plan. Commissioners continued a public hearing on the plan following lengthy testimony this week. The document will guide growth and development in unincorporated Clallam County for the next 20 years, covering housing, transportation, economic development, and climate resilience. Community Development Director Bruce Emery says an analysis of available land identified a need for some higher density housing in some areas, including Clallam Bay CQ and in the Squim urban growth area.
21: So we're proposing changes there to increase the density within the Clallam Bay CQ urban growth area. We also had a mild shortfall of meeting growth targets within the City of Squim's urban growth area. So we're proposing changes from SR2 to SR3, which increases density from 5 units per acre to 10 units per acre.
5: The commissioners also heard a lot of concerns about the plan's complexity, property rights, its climate policies, and the relationship between development regulations and economic opportunities. County Commissioner candidate Jake Seegers was one of those who testified this week.
0: Do not turn the speculative worst-case assumptions into the formation of the 20-year policy. Meet the requirements of HB 1181 only. Don't go beyond that.
5: Now, Emory says the county has received some 100 written submissions and recommended commissioners take some more time to work through all of the comments.
21: My recommendation at this point is to continue work session on October 12th, which will be 2 weeks from yesterday, and continue the hearing on October 13th, unless you would like to adjust that date. This at least gives me some time to be responsive to not only the written letters of testimony, but the oral testimony that gets received today.
5: The public comments will continue to be accepted in the meantime. A critical staffing shortage at the Clallam County Jail prompting the sheriff's office to temporarily pull its dedicated animal control officer. Corrections Deputy Ed Bauck, who has been serving as the county's animal control deputy, is being reassigned to the jail through the first of the year. The sheriff's office says the move's necessary to help meet staffing needs in the corrections division. Bauck has experience as both a corrections deputy and an animal control deputy, allowing the department to move him back into the jail during this shortage. Now, the reassignment means Clallam County will temporarily be without a deputy dedicated specifically to animal control. The sheriff's office says animal-related calls will still be handled. Patrol deputies are able to respond to those calls while Bauck is still assigned to the jail duties. Animal complaints can be reported through PENCOM dispatch, while emergencies involving an immediate threat to people or animals should still be reported to 911. Now, the sheriff's office has not said just how many jail positions are currently vacant or what specifically has led to the critical staffing need at this point. Months of negotiations over how Port Angeles pays for district court services in the county have ended with a new agreement between the city and Clallam County. Port Angeles City Council unanimously approved an interlocal agreement Tuesday night, just hours after county commissioners approved the same document. City Manager Nathan West told council members the negotiations involving the county and the Clallam County District Court 1 had been successfully wrapped up.
2: We successfully negotiated with Clallam County a final agreement relative to district court services. These are services that will be provided in partnership with Clallam County. Certainly Judge Newport, District 1, was effective in negotiating this with us. Right now, the county has executed their side of the document.
5: The agreement also settles discussions over the financial formula used to determine the city's share of those costs for court services. Two minor revisions were made before the vote, including some language requested by the court dealing with deferred prosecutions. The council's vote authorizes West now to execute the agreement on behalf of the city. More news after this.
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5: In other news, Clallam County's burn ban lifted as of today. The county fire marshal announced yesterday the ban would expire effective October 1st. Recreational fires, residential burns, and permitted debris burns now allowed in unincorporated areas of the county and does not necessarily apply to state or federal lands. Residents should check with a state DNR or park service for restrictions in those areas, and outdoor debris burning remains prohibited under state law in urban growth areas. The playground at Shane Park back open after hazardous tree removal was finished ahead of schedule. City of Port Angeles announced the reopening yesterday afternoon. The playground had been closed as crews removed the hazardous trees out of there. Fire trucks, police vehicles, a lifelight helicopter, and live safety demonstrations will be among the attractions at Squim's 4th Annual Public Safety Fair coming up Saturday. City of Squim, Clallam County Fire District 3, and Community Emergency Response Team members are hosting the event. It goes 9 a.m. to 4 p.m. at the Guy Cole Event Center at Cary Blake Park. It's a free event, including dozens of community safety organizations, live fire extinguisher demonstrations, homesteading displays, and activities for children as well. Kids can also take part in a passport activity for prizes, while presentations throughout the day will cover emergency planning, home safety, and prevention. A major Highway 101 closure starts again today on the West End. The Ho River Bridge south of Forks set to close again this morning and will stay closed until noon this Tuesday as crews continue emergency repairs on that 95-year-old bridge. WASDOT says cracks were discovered in a support beam and steel members beneath the bridge. Because the bridge isn't wide enough to maintain a traffic lane while the work goes on, the highway is closed completely. That means travelers between Forks and destinations to the south face an hours-long detour around the Olympic Peninsula. Another six-day closure set to begin next Thursday. After each closure, the bridge will be inspected before reopening to alternating one-way traffic, at least for a couple of days. 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
9: Here's your News Radio KONP forecast, brought to you by Olympic Game Farm. Cloudy skies expected today, with daytime highs approaching 60. Winds out of the east around 5 miles an hour. Partly cloudy skies with fog in spots tonight. Lows dip down to about 49. Sunshine mixed with clouds at times tomorrow. High temperatures reach up to 63. Sunshine mixed with clouds at times Saturday, with daytime highs approaching 63. 66 Sunday. That's a look at your forecast, powered by weatherology.com. I'm meteorologist Derek Height. Currently 45.
3: Brea Baseball's four wildcard playoff series are over. The Yankees, White Sox, and Padres completed two-game sweeps. The Yanks burying the Red Sox 9-2. Cody Bellinger broke it open with a three-run homer.
24: I was able to enjoy that one. You know, home game in Yankee Stadium, it's a really fun atmosphere. It's fun to play, and hopefully we get many, many more this month.
3: The Yankees move on to play the Rays in the divisional round. The White Sox whip the Astros 7-3 and now face the Guardians and the Padres 4-1 over the Cubs. They get the Brewers next. One wild card series is still up for grabs. Phillies rally past the Braves 4-3 in 10 innings, setting up a decisive third game tonight. Also tonight, week four in the NFL kicks off with the Steelers visiting the Browns. ESPN reports that the Steelers are trading defensive back Joey Porter Jr. to the Cowboys for future second and sixth round draft picks. Porter and the Steelers have been in a contract dispute. And the Packers will be without wideout Jaden Reed for the rest of the year. He's undergoing season-ending neck surgery. I'm Matt McCoy.
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3: This is a Bloomberg Money Minute. Applications for U.S. unemployment benefits edged down by 1,000 to the lowest level since July at 197,000 in the week ended September 26. That's according to Labor Department data released on Thursday. The median estimate in a Bloomberg survey of economists was for 200,000 claims. Meanwhile, continuing claims, which is a proxy for the number of people receiving benefits, decreased by 11,000 to 1.7 million in the week ended September 19th. That's the lowest since March of 2023. Rich buyers are driving the new cars market, as the average selling price for new cars topped $50,000 in August, with the average monthly payment likely rising to $821 last month, which is a record for September. The annualized rate of auto sales in the U.S. likely dropped 2.1% to 16.3 million vehicles in the third quarter and is on pace to finish the year slightly down from 2025. That's according to researcher Cox Automotive. Dan Schwartzman, Bloomberg Radio.
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2: Back up to Clallam Transit Dispatch Center. That's where Steve's standing by, watching the roads on a Thursday for us. Good morning again, Steve.
7: Hey, good morning. Good morning, everyone. Yeah, we're doing pretty good overall for the commute. Really hasn't been too many problems out there. Traffic in the Port Angeles Squim area, kind of light, steady traffic right now making its way through. Moving along at the speed limit, so really not a bad commute if you're in town trying to get somewhere. If you're on Highway 101 between the two cities, you should be in good shape as well. Traffic out there is moving along at the speed limit right now. No real problems or issues. Things just kind of moving fairly smoothly out there right now. Beyond the Squim area, Hook Canal Bridge, currently good to go. No scheduled marine openings until 11 a.m. this morning, so just be aware of that and plan ahead as you head out that direction. Also, state ferries, they are running on time today. West End traffic, we're looking good all the way out to the Forks area, 101. Currently no construction out there. Traffic is kind of light. It's starting to get busy, especially out of Port Angeles, but overall, not a bad trip for you. So everybody take care, enjoy your morning, and be safe. This is Steve reporting live from Cloud Transit for KONP.
2: Thank you, Steve. Your forecast today, mostly cloudy, actually, through the day today. Highs in the low to mid-60s and a little light breeze. Mostly cloudy this evening, then becoming partly cloudy overnight. Look for some patchy fog after midnight. Lows mid-40s to low 50s. Mostly sunny tomorrow, although we could see some patchy fog in the morning. Highs will be in the 60s with light winds. Mostly cloudy once again by Friday night, though. Overnight lows mid-40s to around 50. And Saturday, we'll start mostly cloudy, then see skies turn sunny in the afternoon. Could be some patchy morning fog with highs in the 60s. Just light winds expected on Saturday as well. All right, now across the peninsula, 52 down in the east end in Port Townsend, out west, Forks at 49, 48 now in Squim, and officially out at Fairchild Airport here in Port Angeles, 46 degrees. Want to give your child or spouse a boost today? How about a good long hug? Research shows that if we hold a hug for at least 6 seconds, we optimize the flow of mood-boosting chemicals. According to studies, a family member is 47% more likely to feel close to a family member who often expresses affection than to one who rarely does. Also, frequent huggers have lower blood pressure and higher levels of oxytocin. That's the chemical that promotes bonding. All right, the Cup of Noodles Museum in Yokohama, Japan is dedicated to the history of instant noodles and the inventions of Nissin Foods founder Motohiko Ando. Ando invented chicken ramen, the world's first instant noodles, back in 1958 and introduced cup noodles in 1971. The museum includes historical exhibits, a theater featuring a film about Ando and his inventions, hands-on attractions where visitors can make or customize their own instant noodles as well.
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9: Our bodies thrive on food and water. Our souls thrive on beauty. When Walt Disney released Snow White and the Seven Dwarfs in 1937, it broke all the rules of filmmaking at the time. The movie is a classic today, but back then, animated movies were made for children, not adults. Hollywood insiders didn't believe audiences would sit through a feature-length cartoon, nor would they be emotionally invested in what amounted to a bunch of drawings. Even worse, America was still in the grip of the Great Depression, so money for entertainment was tough to come by. And yet, audiences showed up in droves. Snow White became the highest-grossing animated movie of all time, a record it held for 55 years. Walt Disney understood something that movie moguls at the time didn't. People crave hope in the midst of crisis. Snow White didn't solve anyone's problems, but it rescued them all the same. Audiences were swept up in a world of color, music, and wonder at a time when real life seemed gray and uncertain. 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To sustain life, we need food and water. To make life worth living, we need beauty. For Focus on the Family, I'm Jim Daly.
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15: From ABC News. Pacific Station. I'm Sherry Preston. The family of Rene Good has filed two federal civil lawsuits against the U.S. government and several top federal officials over her fatal shooting by an ICE agent in Minneapolis earlier this year. The lawsuits filed nearly 10 months after an Immigration and Customs Enforcement agent opened fire on Good as she was in the driver's seat of her Honda Pilot in Minneapolis. From Washington, the reflecting pool vandalism charges against former Olympian David Hearn have been dismissed with prejudice. That means they cannot be filed again. In Tennessee, Governor Bill Lee has halted all state executions following the botched one last night involving Krista Gayle Pike. Lee, moments ago.
16: I'm highly disappointed, along with Tennesseans, about what happened last night. Immediately took action to call for a thorough and comprehensive and third-party review and investigation into the protocol.
15: Pike is currently hospitalized. Investigators are still working to determine why the pilot attacked the captain of that Fly Dubai flight to Israel, causing the plane to plummet before others on board were able to safely land it in Saudi Arabia. More information coming to light regarding the allegations leveled against several fraternity brothers at Cornell University by a young woman suing the school, ABC's Aaron Katursky.
17: I felt like bait. I felt like lions around me. It just was a totally debilitating place to be in. Her description to university investigators is part of a 99-page report obtained by ABC News. It shows those investigators interviewed more than 30 witnesses and determined someone at the Chi Phi fraternity house had overdosed on ketamine the night before. Jane Doe alleged she was forced to snort the hallucinogenic. She said it left her feeling like lights are on, but nobody's home.
15: Cornell is acknowledging many reports may go unresolved. This is ABC News.
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15: Defense Secretary Pete Hegseth defending the new direction of the Pentagon under his leadership, so-called woke culture, Hegseth says, no longer welcome. ABC's Martha Raddatz says Hegseth also gifted the troops who were there at yesterday's announcement with something.
20: This was a speech billed as the State of the Force, with Secretary Hegseth passing out bound copies, a book, of his previous speeches to the 600 invited junior officers and enlisted troops, and pacing before a giant replica of the American flag.
15: The Supreme Court has agreed to review a Trump administration policy denying bond hearings for immigrants as the government carries out its sweeping crackdown. The justices will consider whether immigrants who have been living in the U.S. a long time should have to remain detained while challenging their deportations. Tens of millions of Americans in the target zone for rough weather today.
21: The heavy rain here in Dallas-Fort Worth has already brought flooding to Abilene, Texas, to the west of here. But this is part of a much longer line of severe thunderstorms that extends from the Mexican border all the way to the Great Lakes. Beyond the flooding, it's also brought a series of tornadoes to Kansas.
15: That's ABC's Jim Ryan in Dallas. Glaciers in Switzerland have lost 5% of their value. That's the second largest percentage ever experienced for those glaciers. Obvious reasons for it: less snow in the winter and much hotter weather in the summer. I'm Sherry Preston, ABC News.
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2: Todd Ortloff from the KONP News Center. Here's a look at what's happening this Thursday, October 1st. Clallam County Commissioners giving themselves more time before deciding on a sweeping update to the county's comprehensive plan. Commissioners continued a public hearing on the plan following lengthy testimony this week. The document will guide growth and development in unincorporated Clallam County for the next 20 years, covering housing, transportation, economic development, and climate resilience. Community Development Director Bruce Emery says an analysis of available land identified a need for some higher density housing in some areas, including Clallam Bay CQ and in the Squim Urban Growth Area.
23: So we're proposing changes there to increase the density within the Clallam Bay CQ Urban Growth Area. We also had a mild shortfall of meeting growth targets within the City of Squim's Urban Growth Area. So we're proposing changes from SR2 to SR3, which increases density from 5 units per acre to 10 units per acre.
2: The commissioners also heard a lot of concerns about the plan's complexity, property rights, its climate policies, and the relationship between development regulations and economic opportunities. County Commissioner candidate Jake Seegers was one of those who testified this week.
24: Do not turn the speculative worst-case assumptions into the formation of the 20-year policy. Meet the requirements of HB 1181 only. Don't go beyond that.
2: Now, Emery says the county has received some 100 written submissions and recommended commissioners take some more time to work through all of the comments.
23: My recommendation at this point is to continue work session on October 12th, which will be 2 weeks from yesterday, and continue the hearing on October 13th, unless you would like to adjust that date. This at least gives me some time to be responsive to not only the written letters of testimony, but the oral testimony that gets received today.
2: The public comments will continue to be accepted in the meantime.

0: patrol. The sheriff's office says animal-related calls will still be handled. Patrol deputies are able to respond to those calls while Bach is still assigned to his jail duties. Animal complaints can be reported through PENCOM dispatch, while emergencies involving an immediate threat to people or animals should still be reported to 911. Now, the sheriff's office has not said just how many jail positions are currently vacant or what specifically has led to the critical staffing need at this point. Months of negotiations over how Port Angeles pays for district court services in the county have ended with a new agreement between the city and Clallam County. Port Angeles City Council unanimously approved an interlocal agreement Tuesday night, just hours after county commissioners approved the same document. City Manager Nathan West told council members the negotiations involving the county and the Clallam County District Court 1 had been successfully wrapped up.
1: We successfully negotiated with Clallam County a final agreement relative to district court services. These are services that will be provided in partnership with Clallam County. Certainly, Judge Newport, District 1, was effective in negotiating this with us. Right now, the county has executed their side of the document.
0: The agreement also settles discussions over the financial formula used to determine the city's share of those costs for court services. Two minor revisions were made before the vote, including some language requested by the court dealing with deferred prosecutions. The council's vote authorizes West now to execute the agreement on behalf of the city. More news after this.
2: Hello, this is your new Port Commissioner, Kelly Kidwell, and I'm here to share a couple of updates with you about the Port of Port Angeles. One of the biggest ways the Port of Port Angeles brings major infrastructure projects to life in this area is by successfully competing for state and federal grants. This year has been an exciting one. Through FEMA's Port Security Grant Program, the port will receive funding for a new safety response vessel to provide emergency responses throughout the Port Angeles Harbor and Boat Haven. That grant also funds a new emergency security center located up the hill that will protect the port's operations from being impacted by a potential tsunami. And this is just another example of how our port uses outside funding to invest in safer facilities, stronger infrastructure, environmental stewardship, and economic opportunity for the communities we serve.
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0: In other news, Clallam County's burn ban lifted as of today. The county fire marshal announced yesterday the ban would expire effective October 1st. Recreational fires, residential burns, and permitted debris burns now allowed in unincorporated areas of the county and does not necessarily apply to state or federal lands. Residents should check with a state DNR or park service for restrictions in those areas, and outdoor debris burning remains prohibited under state law in urban growth areas. The playground at Shane Park back open after hazardous tree removal was finished ahead of schedule. City of Port Angeles announced the reopening yesterday afternoon. The playground had been closed as crews removed the hazardous trees out of there. Fire trucks, police vehicles, a lifelight helicopter, and live safety demonstrations will be among the attractions at SQUIM's 4th Annual Public Safety Fair coming up Saturday. City of SQUIM, Clallam County Fire District 3, and Community Emergency Response Team members are hosting the event. It goes 9 a.m. to 4 p.m. at the Guy Cole Event Center at Cary Blake Park. It's a free event, including dozens of community safety organizations, live fire extinguisher demonstrations, homesteading displays, and activities for children as well. Kids can also take part in a passport activity for prizes, while presentations throughout the day will cover emergency planning, home safety, and prevention. A major Highway 101 closure starts again today on the West End. The Ho River Bridge south of Fork set to close again this morning and will stay closed until noon this Tuesday as crews continue emergency repairs on that 95-year-old bridge. WASDOT says cracks were discovered in a support beam and steel members beneath the bridge. Because the bridge isn't wide enough to maintain a traffic lane while the work goes on, the highway is closed completely. That means travelers between Forks and destinations to the south face an hours-long detour around the Olympic Peninsula. Another 6-day closure set to begin next Thursday after each

0: closure, the bridge will be inspected before reopening to alternating one-way traffic, at least for a couple of days. 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
6: Here's your News Radio KONP forecast brought to you by All Weather Heating and Cooling. Daytime highs approaching 60 today under cloudy skies. Winds out of the east around 5 miles an hour. Partly cloudy skies with fog in spots tonight. Lows dip down to about 49. Sunshine mixed with clouds at times tomorrow. Highs level off around 63. Sunshine mixed with clouds at times Saturday, with daytime highs approaching 63. 66 Sunday. That's a look at your forecast, powered by weatherology.com. I'm meteorologist Derek Height. Right now, it's 46 degrees.
7: Four series, three of them are done. Good morning, I'm Jay Reynolds. Three teams have their seasons come to an end yesterday, swept in the wild card round of baseball's postseason. Among them, the Red Sox, as the Yankees with another big win, 9-2. Boston turning to the bullpen in a key situation in the fifth, and starter Sonny Gray was miffed.
8: I think I'm the best pitcher in the American League going through the order the third time. I think that's a fact. Yeah, I mean, I would have liked to live or die with me in that moment, but that's the competitor I am, and yeah, I think you can probably ask the guys, and they felt the same way.
7: Yankees wound up getting a run when he came out in the fifth, and then six more runs in the sixth en route to the win. Yankees advanced to face the Rays. White Sox sweep two on the road in Houston. Chicago winning 7-3, advancing to the series with the Guardians. Cubs, meanwhile, have their season come to an end. Another loss in San Diego. Padres win at 4-1, outscoring Chicago 12-1 in the series. San Diego advances to face the Brewers, the team with the best record in baseball this season. Second best, the Dodgers. They will find out who they'll be facing tonight. Phillies, Braves play the decisive Game 3 in Atlanta. After Phillies rallied in Game 2, a pair of homers in the 8th to tie the game and another in the top of the 10th for a 4-3 win. WNBA Wings force a Game 3 with the Valkyries, 108-100 in overtime in last night's Game 2. Arike Ogunbowale with 45 points in the win. That's a new WNBA single-game playoff record. Atlanta Dream, 93-75 over Washington, sweeping the Mystics in 2. Week 4 of the NFL starts tonight. Steelers, Browns, and Cleveland. Pittsburgh dealing cornerback Joey Porter Jr. to the Cowboys for a 6th-rounder next year and a 2nd-rounder in 2028. Rams coach Sean McVay says the league admitting that key pass interference should not have been called last weekend in the loss to Denver. Hockey, Penguins a 7-0 shutout of the Flyers. Avs drop 8 on the Kings and win 8-4.
0: In local sports tonight, the Squim Wolves girls soccer team at 2-2-3 travels to Civic Field to take on the 6-1-1 Port Angeles Rough Riders. PA has won the last four meetings between the two, outscoring Squim 17-6. The Wolves' last win over the Riders came September 14, 2023, a 2-1 victory in Squim. Now this season, Port Angeles has outscored its opponents 22-6. While Squim has a 12-8 scoring advantage. The Wolves have 6 freshmen on the varsity roster, part of a highly regarded young group. Port Angeles has just 1 freshman on varsity, Lucy Long. Now, on paper, the Riders have the stronger record, but Squim has been competitive against the Olympic League's top teams. The Wolves battled North Kitsap to a scoreless tie, and Tuesday night stayed with Bainbridge before falling 4-2. Junior Kaya Robinson leads Squim with 3 goals. Gwyneth Voyles and Adelaide Eastburn have 2 apiece. Freshman Emma Hendrickson and Natalie Gomez, along with Harper Moore and Araya Weston-Webb, have also scored. Moore leads the Wolves with 2 assists. Goalkeepers Lillian Anderson and Lucy Greenwald have allowed just 8 goals on the year. For Port Angeles, the offensive trio of Emma Desjardins, Mariah Traband, and Lillianne Lancaster accounting for all 22 of the Rough Rider goals. But the Riders have also been scoring defensively. Goalkeeper Persephone Perry anchors a back line that includes Maddie Walton, Sophia Ritchie, Brooke Pierce, and Juliana Long. Kickoff is at 7 tonight at Civic Field. In high school swimming, Port Angeles went down to the wire before earning a 90-76 win at Olympic. Head coach Sally Cole was especially pleased that all of the Rough Riders relay teams picked up victories. Individual winners included Ellie Karjalainen in the 200 individual medley, Amaya Nelson in both the 50 and 500 free, and Maya Francis in the 100 breaststroke. In NWAC soccer, the Peninsula Pirate women shut out Whatcom 4-0, while the Pirate men fell to Whatcom 2-0. There's high school tennis today, Port Angeles at Bainbridge, Squim's at Olympic, and in volleyball, Squim visits Port Angeles tonight, first serve at 6:30. And Kraken Hockey drops the puck on the season here on KONP this evening, 5:30 airtime, as they take on Calgary.
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14: This is a Bloomberg Money Minute. U.S. manufacturing activity expanded in September, but at a slightly slower pace than expected and slower than before. Now, factories saw robust demand, even added more workers, but the problem was rising costs for just about everything and a lot of shipping delays because of the war against Iran. And on Wall Street, stocks lost some early steam on that weaker-than-expected data and as oil prices began moving higher. Right now, you have the Dow down about 0.5%, the NASDAQ and the S&P each down 0.25%. Oil up around 2%. It's above $92 a barrel once again. The big gainer today, shares of the IT services and consulting firm Accenture up 18% this hour. That's after it posted an earnings beat for last quarter, easing worries about the company's prospects in an AI future. And on this October 1st, Dunkin' just released 12 new Halloween-themed drinks, including a green apple Dunkin' Zero and no-sugar energy drink. Not one of those new drinks, though, is a pumpkin spice-flavored drink. Tom Busby, Bloomberg Radio.
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13: 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Traffic and roads.
0: And one last time this morning, up to Clallam Transit Dispatch Center we go, and that's where Steve's standing by with an eye on the traffic and roads for us. Good morning again, Steve.
11: Hey, good morning. Good morning, everyone. Yeah, not too bad a day on the commute. Things kind of went fairly smooth this morning. If you're in Port Angeles or Squim, just kind of light, steady traffic right now making its way through town. Really not much of a problem getting around right now. Same thing on Highway 101 between Port Angeles and Squim. Light to moderate traffic out there as well. Things moving along at the speed limit. A little slow through our construction area there at Baker Street and Lee's Creek area. Other than that, things moving along quite well. Beyond the Squim area, Hood Canal Bridge, good to go. Nothing scheduled till 11 a.m. for marine openings, so that's good. State Ferry is also running on time today. West End, we're looking good all the way out to the Forks area. Roads are in good shape. Light to moderate traffic out there right now, and things moving along pretty smoothly as well. So everybody take care. Enjoy your morning. This is Steve reporting live from Clallam Transit for KONP.
0: Thank you, Steve. We'll see mostly cloudy skies as we head through the rest of the day today. Highs are going to be in the low to mid 60s. Mostly cloudy through the evening tonight as well. Lows in the low to mid 40s. Sunny sky on the way by Friday, though. Highs in the low 60s. Clouding up again Friday night. Lows mid 40s to low 50s. And starting out cloudy on Saturday in the morning, then sunny by afternoon, and your high is going to be in the 60s on Saturday. Right now, 52 in Port Townsend, 49 out west at Forks, 49 as well in Squim, and here in Port Angeles, we're at 48 degrees.
17: The next generation weight loss drug is almost here, and it's set to show promising results. It's called Retatrutide, and it's aimed to offer even more benefits than the GLP-1 drugs currently on the market. Eli Lilly announcing that in their latest Phase 3 clinical trial, the drug reduced weight by an average of nearly 30 pounds. Those on the highest dose lost even more weight, with more than half of participants no longer even meeting the criteria for obesity by the end of the study. The drug also helped reduce heart risk factors like cholesterol and blood pressure. It also cut down on blood sugar, lowering A1C levels by an average of 1.6%. This latest study that was published in The Lancet looked at more than 1,000 participants who had type 2 diabetes and obesity. Some of those participants reported side effects like nausea, diarrhea, and constipation. Eli Lilly says they plan to submit the drug for FDA approval by the beginning of next year. But in the meantime, health officials are warning of black market versions of the drug that consumers may see online. They say these versions have no FDA oversight, so there is no guarantee of what's actually in the vial, and they could also be contaminated. With your Medical Minute, I'm Yuri Benajad.
18: If you sell some underground mining property, can you later drill through that property to oil that is under it? The court tapped into that question in the case of a subterranean sinecure. I'm Curtis Howard with today's Point of Law.
19: 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McCrory Carpet One.
18: Florence Cowan was a schoolteacher who had bought several hundred acres of rocky land far out of town at a tax sale. There was a cabin and a grove of trees where she spent her weekends. One day, an agent for the Black Valley Coal Company visited her. He said, "Mrs. Cowan, our engineers tell us there is a considerable vein of coal under your property. We would like to mine it, and we are prepared to pay you the standard royalty for each ton we take out." Florence agreed. Within a few months, there was a small, efficient mine operating on her land, and the royalties started to come in. Then she received a call from an agent for an oil company. He said, "Mrs. Cowan, we're pretty sure there is oil on your land, about 1,000 feet below the level of that coal mine that's operating there. We'd like to make a test bore. If it's favorable, we'll be happy to provide you with royalties for all we remove." Again, Florence agreed. But then came the trouble. The coal miners objected to the oil drilling through their subterranean property. The oil company started drilling anyway, and the coal company filed suit to stop them. The attorney for the Black Valley Coal Company said, "We have a deed to all the coal under Florence's land. We have the exclusive right to mine it. If the oil company drills from the surface through our level to the oil below us, this will be legal trespass. What's more, there could be leakage of oil or natural gas into our level. This would create a dangerous, explosive situation. The court should order the company not to drill." The attorney for Florence and the oil company said, "The owner of the property has the right to all the earth underneath that property to the center of the globe. Now, he or she can transfer any part of it or any mineral rights or levels within the earth. Clearly, Florence owns the oil beneath the coal. to keep her from reaching it is the same as taking it from her unlawfully. If you were the judge, how would you rule? We'll return with the verdict after this.
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18: If you sell some underground mining property, can you later drill through that property to oil that is underneath it? Yes, said a Pennsylvania court. The coal company is only entitled to operate in a way that doesn't interfere with the rights of others who own property above or below them. But here, because of the possible danger, there must be proper casing of the drill to prevent gas leakage. Florence and the oil company must also give a bond to pay for any damage to the coal mine they might cause. They may drill through the mine for oil, but at their own risk. It's a point of law.
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25: What month is it?
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27: It's October!
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27: It's October!
28: Wait, what do you mean?
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28: Radio room?
30: You guys are gonna love this.
29: Can I say the name of the show?
30: Wow.
28: Yes!
30: Pull that microphone up your face.
6: Morning Scramble. That's the name of the show coming to you from the radio room.
7: That's a good...
6: I love the radio room.
8: Well, I know we're in the radio room, I just don't know what ship we're on.
6: Yeah, that's right. Yeah. Or if you were in school, it was the AV room.
8: That's right.
6: The audiovisual room. That's where the great things always... I used to love it. When I was in elementary school, they would, if you were a good kid, they would send you down to the AV room to get the film projector.
8: Oh.
6: And you know that that meant we were going to watch a film,
8: right.
6: And that
8: that's
6: was
8: right.
6: The best day ever.
7: The teacher was hungover, and you didn't have to study.
6: You got to watch the how bees colonize.
8: That's right.
6: Or whatever, and there won't be a quiz or anything. Just take it in, kids. Just take
8: notes. Well, there was always a quiz in parochial school, but parochial school, the bad kids had to go get the projector and put it away and clean it off.
6: Well, I think they just didn't trust the bad kids doing it with it.
8: Someone
6: would
8: public school,
6: dump the cart. And
8: that's right.
6: Because, you know, those bulbs were expensive.
8: No, gosh, yes.
6: Oh, man, that's the greatest feeling ever when you walk into one of your classrooms and the video machine was set up.
8: Oh, video machine. We had 16 millimeter projectors.
6: Yeah, that's I did too.
0: We had the little film strips.
1: Oh yeah, you did have film strips, and the record that went along with it.
0: Oh yeah,
1: advance beep. Now.
0: Yeah, or it'd give you a beep beep, and then you know would happen often was whoever was in charge, because that was another thing that you get
1: was
0: put
1: a
0: in.
1: Job, yep.
0: Hey Todd, you're in charge of flipping the thing, so listen.
1: You know, you'd when start it goes
0: zoning
1: beep.
0: Out. You missed it. You'd be too behind.
1: Todd. Amanda, of course, was going, what are you guys talking about?
0: Yeah. Anyway. So welcome to October and the Morning Scramble. Kevin's here.
1: Hi.
0: Hi, Kevin. Kevin Holt. Amanda Bacon's here, too.
2: Hi.
0: All right. It's hard to believe. I think I got all the calendars flipped over.
1: Oh.
2: I get to flip mine in my office today. I'm very excited about it.
0: Yeah.
1: Do you get to see a new phrase or cartoon?
2: Yes, it's gnomes. Yes.
1: Oh, gnomes. Yes,
0: the national days today. I know.
2: It's National Jiffy Mix Day, which Jiffy Mix is still, I mean, it's still on the affordable side.
1: That's right.
2: I mean, it's not cheap like it was, but it's still cheaper. And it makes a nice muffin. Don't knock it. Jiffy Mix Day. It's a good day. National Homemade Cookie Day.
1: Even better muffins.
2: Homemade cookies. National Pumpkin Spice Day.
0: I know, it's kind of interesting. There was a little bit on the business news just now that Dunkin' rolled out some fall-themed things. Not one of them was pumpkin spice.
2: Hey, good for you, Dunkin'.
1: Yeah. Well, McDonald's did roll out a pumpkin spice product.
0: Of course they
1: did.
0: Yes.
2: Whopper,
0: well,
2: is it a pumpkin spice Big Mac?
0: Pumpkin spice is losing a little bit of its traction, I think.
1: Yeah. Maybe. Oh, yeah.
0: I did do a pumpkin spice hotcakes question today.
2: I missed it. I was blow-drying my hair.
0: It was very good. Well, pumpkin spice is really a bunch of spices.
1: It is.
0: There isn't one that's like pumpkin spice.
1: No. There is no spice called pumpkin.
0: And the question was, out of the spices that are in there, there's one that comes that makes, there are two spices that come from the same fruit.
1: Oh.
2: Is it the anise?
0: No.
2: Cinnamon?
0: No.
1: We had fun saying that spice in elementary school.
2: I know. I was very careful. What is it?
0: It's nutmeg. Nutmeg comes from the seed inside the fruit.
1: Oh.
0: Which is very closely, the outer part of that is mace.
1: Tasty.
0: Mm-hmm. Yeah. So it's a, you know, nasty and sweet.
1: Sweet and sour.
0: Sweet and sour if you want.
1: Sweet and burning.
0: Yeah. So, did you know that your pumpkin spice has mace perhaps in it or close to it?
1: It reminds me of Ralph Wiggum on The Simpsons. That tastes like burning.
2: Yes. It's one of my favorite phrases.
0: So now you know.
2: It's also National Black Dog Day, and our bandmate Chris has
0: the best black dog.
2: Oh. He's our team mascot.
1: Team mascot or band mascot?
0: Sing some Black Dog right there.
2: Oh, no, it's Black Betty.
0: Yeah. No, no.
2: Oh, no.
0: Led Zeppelin.
2: Yeah, I know it is. It's also 8:35 in the morning.
0: I'm sorry.
1: And it was 10
0: I've been
1: years
0: working on a Led Zeppelin thing in the back, so I had it on my mind.
2: Do love singing Black Dog, though.
0: Yeah.
1: And it was 10 years before you were born. Yeah.
0: Okay, four things to look forward to now that October is here.
1: Hey.
0: I don't know. I look
1: July?
0: Yeah. Winter being over. In sports, the wild card series actually wraps up tonight. Three teams got swept out, including the Houston Astros. Two games gone in the wild card series, which is kind of like, okay, well.
1: I'm just fondly remembering
0: when
1: October 1st was like the third game of the World Series.
0: Exactly. Game one of the World Series, by the way, is the 23rd of October now.
1: Are they going to finish by Christmas?
2: Yeah. Oh, my gosh.
0: NHL season kicked off this week. The Kraken dropped the puck tonight for the first game. They're in Calgary starting on the road. We'll have that game on the air at 5:30 for the pregame here. And a new NBA season tips off on October 20th.
1: Will the Sonics come back?
0: They're making an announcement today or this week, apparently, about Las Vegas getting a franchise.
1: Yeah.
0: And it's really awful that they're going to announce the other city before they announce Seattle. It's almost like they just want to make it awful for Seattle.
1: They have a little burr under their saddle.
0: They do.
1: You're
0: getting it. We're going to make it so hard that you're still going to, or maybe it's like your mother used to, this will make you appreciate it more.
1: I think it's more like what your grandmother says when you ask for something at the grocery store and she replies, we'll see.
0: Yeah. Stand by for that. Okay, TV, the new Carrie miniseries hits Prime Video on the 7th.
2: Oh, absolutely not.
0: Yeah.
2: Not in my house.
0: Fittingly coming out in October, right? Abbott Elementary, it's coming out, season 6. You ever watch that? It's actually a pretty funny show.
1: I have not.
0: Marvel's latest spinoff, Vision Quest, will be on Disney Plus, and season 23 of Grey's Anatomy premieres on October 15th. Ooh, I don't even know who's left on that.
2: I think McElderly is still on there.
0: McElderly.
1: Has he gotten a new cane?
2: McGlaucoma.
0: McHot Flash.
2: Yes. Right. That.
1: McAssisted Living.
2: Yeah.
0: And if you know someone who's into the NCIS series, tell them to clear the calendar for this month. October 6th, CBS, going to do a triple header premiere.
1: Well.
3: Whoa.
0: It kicks off season 24 of the original NCIS.
2: Is that the one with Dum Dum?
0: Mm-hmm. Yeah. It's good. Followed by NCIS New York, which is now starring LL Cool J.
1: Well.
0: And then wraps up with season 3 of NCIS Origins. Because that's the thing now. You got to go back and do the origin story.
2: I might watch New York if it's got Mr. Akul J in it.
0: All right. Going to the theater. Tom Cruise is back out with Digger tomorrow.
2: It's playing at Deer Park.
0: Yeah, starting this weekend. Social Network sequel. Did you watch The Social Network? That was a good movie.
1: It was a damning movie.
0: Damning movie, yes. It was great about this, Zuckerberg and whatever it was. Anyway, there's this

0: And we're back.
1: Yeah.
0: I love the way that, you know, these things just happen when they're going to happen. Yeah, the EAS test there just happened.
2: Well, so. My favorite out on that was a DJ who said, had this been an actual alert.
0: Oh, yeah, we don't do that stuff.
2: You would have heard me screaming for my mommy.
0: Anyway, the Social Reckoning is the name of the sequel to what we were talking about when we were
2: social
0: rudely
2: network.
0: Interrupted by an electronic thing.
2: That wasn't actually an emergency. Yeah.
0: And the holidays coming up. Big one, Columbus Day or Indigenous Peoples Day on the 12th.
2: Is that IPD?
0: I guess you call it that, right? Yeah. And Halloween, of course, on the 31st.
1: Halloween is on a Saturday.
2: Now, that's dangerous. That's adult Halloween.
0: But we also want to make sure you're aware of the lesser-known holidays this month, which might be more important. National Boyfriend Day is coming up on the 3rd. Amanda will be celebrating that this week.
1: Yeah. I celebrate that every day.
2: I almost killed your boyfriend the other day.
1: Did you?
2: We met like radio people coming in and out of the alley. I was coming in. He was coming out. He gave me that. If I had my uniform on, you'd have such a ticket.
0: International Beer and Pizza Day.
1: Oh,
0: got to have them together on the 9th.
2: Absolutely. Filling.
0: It is a slap your coworker day on the 23rd. Mark that one down.
2: That's right.
1: I was going to take that day off, but maybe pop in here.
0: And for the cat lovers,
2: yes,
0: it's National Cat Day on the 29th.
2: Just one day?
0: Yeah, just one day. Might have to get me my new cat on the 29th. We'll see.
1: I know.
0: Okay, there you go. That's what's happening in October. It's hard to believe it is already October, though.
2: It's incredibly hard to believe.
1: Yeah. Did September seem to fly by faster than any other month?
2: Well, it's only 30 days, but yes, it did.
0: It did, though. It did feel like September
2: was short. It was compromised by the lateness of Labor Day.
0: I was just
1: saying. You know what? You're right.
2: Because every day before Labor Day is still August. And
1: yes.
0: So August felt like it was 6 weeks long.
2: It did.
1: Yeah.
2: So September was really only about 22 days long.
0: In our
2: psyche. Minds. Yes.
1: In our brains.
0: Right. We do have to prepare for Halloween, though.
2: Of course.
0: And do you have your costume? Do you have a costume? Will you be doing any costuming?
2: I'm going to wear this mask.
1: You know, I figure since it's a Saturday this year, I should probably do something. Last year, I didn't even hand out candy. I was just like bah humbug last year. But this year.
0: Here we go, though. We've got 30 days to pick out your Halloween costume. And if you want to put get your finger on the pulse, as they say, of what's happening now, you can try something inspired by today's pop culture.
2: Oh, wonderful.
0: Here are some ideas, some of the top ones that are already being shopped for.
1: Maybe I'll recreate last year's.
2: Already being clicked on.
0: Yep. Okay. Freaky Nikki in Obsession. Don't even know that one, but...
2: Oh.
1: Yeah. Oh, I think I've seen the picture of her.
0: Yeah. This one's good. Because go as one of the Bushes in Bad Bunny Super Bowl halftime show.
2: Sure.
0: Remember that? Because that was actually very clever.
1: That was incredible.
0: They put costumes on them so they could move and make the scene, you know, because they only had limited time and limited space. It was kind of a good idea. Yeah. Perhaps you want to dive into the Odyssey.
2: Sure.
0: Be Athena or Odysseus from the Odyssey.
1: Interesting.
0: Yeah. Another one popular, of course, Taylor Swift is back. Taylor Swift and her friends in coordinating skirts at the Knicks game.
2: Oh, my.
0: If you remember, she had her blue and orange Stevie Nicks shirt on during the playoffs last spring.
2: So what will she wear this year?
1: Yeah. I didn't remember that.
0: Yeah. Let's see. Be any of the doctors on The Pit?
1: Oh.
0: Mm-hmm. Mm-hmm. I like The Pit, by the way. This one, Dolly Parton.
1: Oh.
0: I bet we'll have a lot of dollies this year, right?
1: Yeah.
0: You might want to be... this is pretty specific, Olivia Rodrigo, but from the You Seem Pretty Sad for a Girl So in Love cover. That's her album.
1: Oh, okay.
0: Mm-hmm. And fair, you know, for the guys, Harry Styles in the Dance No More video.
2: But no Trevor Kelce's.
1: Travis, you know, Kelce?
0: No Travis is on here. You're
1: no
0: right.
1: Trevor either.
0: They do say just go as Pitbull this year.
1: With your bald head?
0: Yep. Yeah, or Sabrina Carpenter.
2: Is it too soon for zombie dollies?
0: I don't know.
1: Yes, it's too soon for that, Kevin.
0: Yeah.
1: So Sabrina Carpenter and Taylor Swift, interestingly enough, both of those are just performing bodysuits. So that's going to be a cold outfit for October 31st.
2: Insulated bodysuits.
0: Well, yeah. Or be Ryland Grace in Project Hail Mary. Do you watch that movie?
1: I haven't seen it yet.
0: Great movie.
1: It's really good.
0: It's very good. And Spider-Man actually is popular.
2: Sure.
0: Beat
2: that.
0: Because...
2: hard to go to the bathroom.
1: Last year we had a performance. We did a Halloween show and I went as White Trash and it was a really fun outfit. I might do that again.
2: Hey.
0: I have no plans on Halloween, so I'm probably going to be in my pajamas on my couch.
2: Yes. That's nothing happening. That's your costume.
0: It is my costume.
1: Yeah, couch potato.
2: Yes.
0: Old aging father.
2: There you go. That DJ who gets up at 3 a.m.
0: Anywho, all right. One last update from the music file. I wanted to get this out here. The Piano Man is sounding off. Billy Joel, of course, has had some health struggles.
2: Yes.
0: Had to knock off the tour he was doing for a bit while he took care of a brain problem. But actually, we're getting it straight from the Piano Man himself this week, that he talked about this brain disorder diagnosis. And he says, you know, it probably sounds worse than it really is.
2: Oh.
3: So we're proposing changes.
0: Oh, no, not that one. No, that was a different one. Here we go.
4: I know people are worried about me because they read that I have a brain disorder, which sounds a lot worse than it actually is. I'm okay. My balance isn't that good. I've lost a little bit of my hearing, but that may have to do with my age, too, and the rock and roll life. The loud volume probably didn't help. I'm fine. I want people to not have to worry about me. I'm okay.
0: He suffers from it. It's a type of encephalitis sort of thing, but it's actually quite common and it's very treatable. He's got, like, had they put a shunt in there and drained and all that stuff, he's fine. He's out playing again now. Wow. 77, by the way, Billy Joel
1: is. He really?
0: Yeah.
2: That's inspiring.
0: Yeah, and I think he's right about a lot of it is the rock and roll life probably has caught up with him, because you have to realize he's been actively performing, like touring hard until the last year or so.
2: I was going to say, and isn't it like since the 70s?
0: And then go back to when it's actually the 60s. He started in the late 60s in a different iteration.
2: Right.
0: He played in a band called Attila.
2: Oh, my goodness.
0: It was a duo. I believe it was a duo. I know too much stuff.
1: You know so much stuff.
2: And yet
1: it's
2: I've
1: incredible.
2: Stumped you in the past.
0: Yes, you have. Because you get into some obscure things. Speaking of obscure things, you're going to get us stumped in a minute.
2: Yes,
0: we're going to take a break. We'll come back with that and more right after this.
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1: Works.
0: Right. 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
0: 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Lots of savings on shoes and such as, too. And this goes on through the 20th, so head on into Swain's for the big fall work and outdoor sale.
2: And check your rain gear. I got mine out of the closet, and the shoulders had rotted.
0: Oh, that could happen.
1: No.
2: Because rubber will stress out and die. Yeah, okay. So get that 20% off.
0: It doesn't last forever.
2: No.
0: Then. Okay. All right, Kevin, let's stump us.
2: Well, this is a nerd quiz. If you know, we can all say it together really loud. Nerd. This is Kevin's seven real names of the symbols you might use every day. So I will ask you the name in its formal form, and you will tell me what it is. Okay. Todd and Amanda, what is an octothorpe?
1: An asterisk.
2: Good guess, not correct.
0: Because an asterisk is an asterisk.
2: It is. Yeah. That's the formal name.
0: An octothorpe. Boy,
1: I
0: doesn't
1: have an eight something. It's got
2: right? You know, it seems like it would, but it doesn't.
0: Okay.
2: It's formerly known as the pound sign.
1: What?
0: Oh, what?
2: Or the number symbol.
0: Right.
2: And now we call it the hashtag. Yep.
0: Oh, an octothorpe.
2: Now, what is the solidus, also known as a virguli?
0: Oh, I haven't a clue. Period.
2: Very good guess. And it is used in web addresses.
0: Colon.
2: It is the forward slash.
0: Oh, forward slash.
2: You're exactly right. Right. Now, how about, and you might not use this a lot, but you see it a lot. It's the obelus. The obelus.
1: This sounds, all of these things sound like something you'd find in Labyrinth.
2: Very good.
0: So we wouldn't use
2: you,
0: it.
2: You probably look at it every day.
0: In something
1: computer
0: we're reading,
1: screen?
0: Writing?
2: In like a computer it. Screen would be a good example, or on your desk if it's a little old school.
1: Calculator?
2: It is a calculator. It's something you see on a calculator. You're moving towards it.
0: It's a
1: What's
0: screen.
1: The word again?
2: Obelus.
0: Well, it'd be a, I'm thinking
1: clear?
0: It was something you look through because that's...
2: No, no. But, it's something you see on the keyboard.
0: Okay. Wow. I don't know. What is it?
2: That is the dot above and below a horizontal line for the division sign.
0: Division sign.
1: Oh,
0: my gosh. I don't do math.
2: There you go. So you're a DJ. Yes, yes. What is the standby?
0: The standby. Well, in this business, it's standby. But there's an actual symbol on the keyboard.
2: Actually, it's not on the keyboard, but it's all over every electronic device you use.
0: A standby.
1: Is it the little button on the side?
2: Well, there's a lot of buttons
1: there's
2: on
1: a lot
2: the
1: of
2: side.
1: Symbol.
2: Yes.
1: The screen?
2: No, that is the vertical line piercing the top of a circle on every on-off switch in electronics.
0: Where I just say that's the power button.
2: Yep.
1: It is the power button.
2: Yeah, that's right.
0: Okay.
2: Another one you look at on your computer screen, but you might not have noticed it, the Pilcrow.
0: The Pilcrow. It's on a computer screen.
2: Especially your word processor. It's in your toolbar. That is the P with the double vertical line that means paragraph.
0: Oh, jeez. Okay.
2: Two more to go.
0: Can we just say what it is? It's the paragraph.
1: Yeah.
2: That's right. That's right. Give me a Pilcrow,
0: baby. If somebody tells me a Pilcrow,
2: did
0: you hit the Pilcrow?
2: I hit the Pilcrow, Todd. Yeah. Hit the Pilcrow button and see the unprintable symbols. How about the Lemniscate?
0: The Lemniscate. Yeah.
1: I think we're getting farther away from me even having a remote
0: I don't
1: idea.
0: Even have a
2: that is the infinity symbol, the eight laying on its side.
0: Okay.
2: And this one you see all the time, the ichthys.
1: I recognize this word. Shoot. Oh.
2: I think you probably would.
0: All right. What is it?
2: We'll let Amanda suffer for one more second. That's the Jesus fish.
0: Oh, wow.
1: Yep.
0: The ichthys. Okay. That's on every car out there.
2: That's right.
0: Basically.
2: When the driver's giving you the finger. Yeah. So now you know the rest the story.
0: That's unbelievable.
1: Wow.
0: Okay.
1: Let me give you some things that are easier to grasp. 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
1: Yeah. 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
2: That's crazy.
1: Wow. 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
1: 15-ounce box, up to 63% off at $2.99 a box. 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
0: Most cereal's like $8 a box
1: it's
0: now.
1: It's ridiculous.
0: At least.
2: Yeah. And that 15-ounce size is a good, healthy portion. It's not one of those boxes that's like as thick as a book.
1: Yeah. Also, don't forget to stock up on vegetable broth because it's soup season. That's $1.49 for the Swanson vegetable broth in the 32-ounce. And don't forget Foster Farms fresh boneless, skinless chicken breast fillets in the jumbo pack. 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All of that and so much more.
0: Just cut to the chase. Go there, do your grocery shopping, and save at least half off what you would pay anywhere else.
1: Yes.
0: Right?
1: And don't forget to download the app for extra savings and other coupons.
2: Give me that app.
0: Just east of town, great store. Thank you.
1: John and Melanie are the greatest.
0: Being so cool.
2: Locally owned.
0: I don't know if this is going to land a grocery outlet, but there is a pizza controversy again. If you think pineapple on pizza was a bad one, we got a new one. Candy corn on pizza.
1: Ruh-roh.
0: On a frozen pizza.
1: No!
0: Yep. Tombstone Pizza is offering limited edition kits, which they're calling the pizza nobody asked for. It's frozen pizza with packets of candy corn you then sprinkle on the top. The kit's available for $1.31 each, not in stores. So don't bother looking for them at grocery outlet or whatever. You got to get them online. They'll be released through several drops on their website. First is tomorrow, 2 p.m. Eastern. That's 11 our time. The others will be on October 9th and the 23rd at the same time. Each limited edition kit includes one tombstone pepperoni pizza or a tombstone five cheeser, packets of candy corn, and the baking directions. That part's easy. You don't bake it with the candy corn on it.
2: I can imagine not, right. Yes.
0: You add the candy corn, and then you can decide how melty you want it.
2: No.
0: So you start the bake. Then you add the candy corn, and you can either have solid ones by on the end, or you can let it be a melted.
2: Soften them.
1: Can I ask you a question? Do you think that Brock and Tombstone might have a relationship? A deal? And Brock is like, hey, we've got a whole bunch of leftover candy corn. Do you want to sell them with your pizza?
0: It's just all marketing, because what this does is this, you're going to buy more pizzas.
2: Sure.
0: And look at us. We're talking about Tombstone
2: all
0: frozen
2: morning.
0: Pizzas, right? That's what it's really
2: about. And candy corn itself is controversial.
0: Yeah.
2: Some people love it. Some people
0: hate it. Bring it in the house.
1: And by the way, pineapple on pizza is an absolute yes.
2: Two of us would say that. Absolutely.
0: Oh, I like it. Yeah.
1: See? That's we're the smart people.
2: Fine. That's right.
0: Fine. Yeah. All right. So there you have it. All right. Look for it on their website.
2: Have it for breakfast.
0: Yeah, I'm just having a hard time with that. All right, let's do some facts here to wrap things up.
8: And now it's Thursday. Time for
9: random
1: facts.
0: Okay, who figures this stuff out? Interchangeability is the word in the English language that contains the letters to form the most numbers.
2: Whoa.
0: Okay.
1: That hurt my head.
2: Yeah.
0: Like this. Its letters can spell the words 3, 8, 9, 10, 13, 30, 39, 80, 89, 90, and 98.
1: That's incredible.
0: The word interchangeability.
2: Well, that sounds interchangeable.
1: I was going to say, that actually really works.
0: Yeah. Let's see. Unlike most animals, goats have excellent object permanence and are able to remember where objects are hidden without being able to see or smell them.
2: Memory.
0: Psychic goats.
2: They say a memory like an elephant, but it sounds like it should be a memory like a goat.
0: Olive oil is a juice.
2: Now I'm confused.
0: Technically fruit juice. Olives are a fruit.
2: Oh, my goodness.
1: By the way, that's on sale at this week at Grocery Outlet,
0: too. There you go. All right. Hawaii is not part of North America or any other continent. It is considered to be in the geographic region Oceania.
2: Oh, yeah. There are a whole bunch of little dots
0: all
2: out
0: of
2: there.
0: All of the, Indonesia and some of those places. Yeah.
2: That's right. Call it something.
0: And a typical grown cat can jump between 5 and 6 times its height. Actually, its length.
1: Oh, okay. Yeah.
0: Which is usually 8 to 9 feet. That would be the equivalent of a human jumping from the ground up to the third floor.
1: Oh,
2: the money we'd save on elevators.
0: Oh, my gosh. There you go. Thanks, Kevin.
2: Good pleasure.
0: Thank you, Amanda. See you tomorrow. Kevin's on with me later this afternoon.
2: I am.
0: Okay. And we'll check in with the news. It's up next.
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13: From ABC News, I'm Wayne Cabot. The pilot who was attacked in the cockpit at 34,000 feet is now at a hospital in the UAE, where he's described as talking, even smiling and laughing. Maybe he can fill in the lingering questions. Why did his co-pilot allegedly try to crash the plane? Was it a knife on board or an axe that was used? The pilot is being hailed as a hero for opening up the cockpit door to allow in help. A plumber with no flying experience rushed in to land the plane. He was clearly on the ball, says ABC News contributor, former fighter pilot Steve Ganyard.
14: So this airplane's pointing almost straight at the ground, going over 600 miles an hour, twice the speed that it's designed to go. And the passenger pulls back on the control column, just like at the bottom of a roller coaster, and pulls just enough to recover the airplane, but not so much that he did structural damage or ripped the wings off.
13: Israel's prime minister now saying it's too soon to tell if this was a terror attack, the suspect now in Saudi custody. Tennessee's governor says the twice botched execution of Christa Pike last night should not have happened. Governor Bill Lee says, as far as we know, the Department of Correction followed exactly the protocol as outlined. He could not provide a health update for this 50-year-old who's now in a hospital. She was heard loudly snoring after last night's attempted executions. The governor called off the last remaining execution for this year in Tennessee. ABC News has a heavily redacted 99-page report recounting what Jane Doe said at a hearing at Cornell University last year about the gang rape that she says she endured at the hands of seven frat brothers. ABC's Hannah Battelle.
15: An ABC News analysis found Cornell is less likely than most schools in the state to find individuals responsible, though it's not clear why. In the case of Jane Doe, the university says it conducted a thorough investigation and imposed consequential punishments, but it supports the DA's decision to reopen the case.
13: Market slightly lower at this hour. 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
13: Two people have died. One is still missing after a medical helicopter crashed off the coast of Southern California near Catalina Island. ABC News transportation correspondent Gio Benitez.
17: This was a desperate search and rescue mission overnight in the waters off Catalina Island near Avalon when the medical transport helicopter crashed into the Pacific. So the LA County Fire Department divers, helicopters, and marine rescue crews, they raced to the scene. Officials say five people were on board the chopper belonging to Reach Medical Services.
13: Two others on board were airlifted to UCLA Medical Center, their conditions not known. Another casualty of global warming, the snow-capped glaciers of Switzerland.
18: Glaciers in Switzerland are melting fast.
19: The glaciers this year, they have lost enormous quantities of ice. In total, it was 5% less in terms of ice volume.
18: That's the second highest loss on record. Matthias Huss, director of glacier monitoring in Switzerland, says reasons for the ice loss, less snow in the winter and much hotter summers across Europe. Sherry Creston, ABC News.
13: And the loss of that glacier ice can threaten water supplies and increase the risk of landslides and flash flooding. A new smartphone just for kids. A startup called Freckle is taking pre-orders right now for a phone meant to keep kids connected to parents, but there's no app store, there's no internet access, and there's no social media. $200 to start things up. Wayne Cabot, ABC News.
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21: Here's your News Radio KONP forecast, brought to you by Olympic Game Farm. Daytime highs approaching 60 today under overcast skies, winds out of the east around 5 miles per hour. Partly cloudy skies with fog in spots tonight, lows dip down to about 49. High temperatures reach up to 63 tomorrow. Sunshine mixed with clouds at times. Sunshine mixed with clouds at times Saturday with daytime highs approaching 63, 66 Sunday. Take a look at the extended forecast, 65 Monday, 62 Tuesday, and 63 on Wednesday. That's a look at your forecast. I'm meteorologist Paul Trombley. Currently 50.
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5: Si, senor.
4: A dimly lit room deep within the bowels of the Armstrong and Getty Communications compound. I had trouble getting in the front door. There was a duck in front of the door today. There's a duck there. And he looked like he wanted in.
5: Go on. What's the punchline?
4: Not. He really looked like he wanted in, like he was waiting for somebody to let him in the building. I need to use the bathroom. Yeah. Could you let me?
5: I've got an early appointment. Right. I don't know why these doors are locked.
4: Yeah, that's right. I'm meeting with a guy about buying a house on the second floor. Anyway, today we are toiling under the title of the show.
5: Sec War Pete launches attack.

0: things that other publications are not willing to say.
1: Well, and apparently what Benjamin Netanyahu himself is not willing to say, because I just saw him on Fox a little bit ago, and he didn't have this. Are you going to tell us, or is it a secret?
0: I will tell you. Stay with us.
1: Okay, we can't know now.
0: The guy's coworkers say, oh, dude was off the rails religiously. He wouldn't even shake a woman's hand.
1: Oh, wow.
0: So it's informal sources, informal conclusions. Reportorial digging as opposed to official investigations.
1: But self-grown, self-activated as opposed to working for Hamas or something?
0: That's the sort of thing that's got to come out of a formal investigation, I think. Yeah. Nobody's sure.
1: He could be a self-grown, though. That happens a lot.
0: Oh, sure. Yeah.
1: Weirdos.
0: Yeah. It's because he reads his holy book and says, yeah, okay, let's kill the evildoers. Great. Let's conquest the entire world. Yes, he's not perverting his religion. He's executing it as he sees it.
1: They had to be like, what, a second and a half away from crashing into the ground and dying? The difference between that turning out the way it did yesterday and them breaking in, well, the stabbed other pilot opening the door so people could get in and take a hold of the steering wheel, but they had to be within seconds of that thing being over. They were going 700 miles an hour. You've never been on a plane going 700 miles an hour, I guarantee you. I haven't, and I was flying with the Blue Angels. I think we went 650. That is screaming, 700 miles an hour.
0: And huge detail worth knowing, that airliner is not made to go 700 plus miles per hour. That's over 100 miles per hour over its top rated airspeed, its recommended speed. And so the rudder was starting to break apart at that speed. And if they had sustained that speed a little bit longer, it would have made the plane unflyable, meaning good night.
1: Even if you did get it upright.
0: Yeah. Oh, yeah. The best pilot in the world could have gotten hold of that plane and realized there's nothing they could do anymore.
1: I haven't done the math, but 700 miles an hour, and you're what were they at their lowest? 15,000 feet, something like that?
0: Something like that,
1: You wouldn't have long.
0: No.
1: Pointed down. Holy crap. You do that experiment 100 times, you get that good result yesterday once, I think. That is a freak good news story right there.
0: Yeah, absolutely so. They had a couple of pilots who were on board just because they were going to be flying the next flight. They needed to relieve the current guys, so they were ready to go with all their training and know-how and knew exactly what to do.
1: That was it was the amazing plumber that got in there, strangled the jihadi, and then grabbed the stick and pulled it back just like he'd seen on television. That's what I would do, too, only because I've seen it on television.
0: Right, yeah. He's got to put that on the side of his vans. The amazing plumber in a picture of an airplane. He did, please.
1: Oh, yeah, him with a plunger, and I'm the guy that saved the plane. Okay, yeah. I'd like him to unclog my toilet.
0: You know, if somebody's going to come over and do it, yeah, why not the hero? Yeah.
1: I was also amazed at the fact that almost everybody got on a different flight and flew back to where they were headed, to Tel Aviv. Like it was just, you know, diverted by weather or something. I don't know that I would have been able to get right back on a flight again, but I suppose you'd think, well, I'm kind of shaken up over this near-death experience, but I still have to go to school tomorrow or work tomorrow or get to my kids or whatever.
0: I don't know how well you know the geography of the region, but there's no highway from there to there. So I suppose a boat would be possible.
1: Right back on, just like, you know, did they transfer my luggage? Oh, cool. Then I'll get on that flight and go back.
0: Yeah, they got grilled for about 7 hours just as the authorities were trying to get all the facts. But, yeah, I think I would, because I would think the two guys in the cockpit in this next flight are going to be the best vetted pilots in the history of aviation. Right. It might be Benjamin Netanyahu himself, and I don't know who the second guy with the ghost of Ben Gurion. I don't know. I wouldn't be that worried about it. I would probably want a cocktail.
1: You got to bring us up to speed on that Tennessee execution, because you brought us the story yesterday, which is fascinating on so many dang levels. First time they're going to execute a woman in Tennessee in, what, 200 years?
0: 200 years, yeah.
1: And
0: woman, 18 at the time of the crime, terribly sexually abused her whole life.
1: Well, and three of them all did exactly the same crime. One of them's free because she turned on him. The other guy, what was his deal? Why he got
0: He was 17, so he was sentenced to life with parole and is now eligible for parole, and she was sentenced to die. Well, the execution.

0: conversation, it went poorly, depending on your point of view, last night, in that she's still alive in spite of two doses of the nasty drug.
1: Well, they didn't give her enough. I'm no doctor.
0: Or her vein blew out.
1: Yeah.
0: Well, and the analysis you're not going to hear from the weak, incurious, biased, dopey media is this is the result of the anti-death penalty people making all the easy ways, the effective ways, undoable for various reasons.
1: Right, because their goal is to, end.
0: And so we're down to, this might work type stuff. 38 caliber bullet, friends. That works every damn time.
1: Why don't we hang people? That's the most effective thing in, world history.
0: Not next to a 45 upside the head.
1: Which would you choose?
0: For torturing somebody to death. If you are going to have them die, they ought to die more or less instantaneously.
1: So which would you choose? Do you want to be hung or
0: shot? I'd
1: rather
0: be shot than hanged, absolutely. It's not even close.
1: Shot where?
0: Okay, all right. Well, this is gratuitous.
1: I don't think it's gratuitous.
0: And I'm not giving you a gratuity.
1: to mandatory 20% gratuity. when they shoot people by firing squad, they shoot them in the chest.
0: Right in the heart.
1: I've always said, can I ask to be shot in the head? I don't know why, but I feel like being shot in the head would be, I'd rather be shot in the head. Blow my brains out, instantly.
0: Yeah, because I don't... wow, this is too macabre. I will not engage in it.
1: If
0: too
1: I was
0: macabre.
1: Sitting there
0: but
1: in
0: I
1: a
0: see
1: chair,
0: your point. I will say that.
1: I would be less worried guy's going to walk up behind you and put a bullet in your brain than sitting there. I don't know if they put a hood over you or not, but you're facing the guys and they shoot you in the chest with a heart on your little target. I don't like that.
0: Yeah, I prefer not to die.
1: Of course, with the way I hate needles.
0: Prematurely. Right.
1: I don't want to get the juice they give you either. I got to get an IV? Really? After all this? One more time in my life I have to go through my needle phobia?
0: That aside, I would definitely prefer the sleepy time method. But it didn't work so well last night. They tried twice, ended up sending an ambulance to take her to the hospital.
1: Oh, that may have ended capital punishment in America. And that's what the goal was.
0: All of the factors combined, yes. Yeah.
1: Yeah, because it's pretty troubling. A horrifying crime. I think we left that out in this telling. Horrifying crime.
0: Oh, yeah.
1: That they committed. Yeah. Monsters. But the fact that one of them is going to get put to death, one of them's out, and one of them is going to get out soon. Three completely different results with the same crime.
0: Similar levels of complicity, in case you're wondering about that. Yeah. Yeah. And it's a torture murder of an innocent young woman.
1: And then you botch the execution. You had one job. Make sure they're dead at the end of the little process.
0: I've got to admit, I heard and they sent an ambulance that took her to the hospital where they administered, how about a pillow over the face? Administer that. Because her lawyers, who will say freaking anything, are now saying she may have sustained brain injury now and all. So, pillow over the face and let's end
1: this. Oh, right. You claim brain injury, which would be fairly hard to prove the other direction, at least for a while.
0: Right.
1: And you can't execute somebody who's incapacitated, I guess. We don't do that. Wow, which is weird. I'm not exactly sure why.
0: I know.
1: Yeah, the anti-forces want to stop it. Whereas in California, we get the best result where we have the death penalty, pay for the death penalty, which costs taxpayers millions upon millions upon millions of dollars, and then never execute anybody. So
0: never.
1: Fantastic.
0: Never.
1: Right. Let's start the show officially. We've got a brand new month going, everybody. Rent's due. I'm Jack Arm.
2: The rent is too damn high.
1: It's Thursday, October 1st, the year 2026. Armstrong again, we approve of this program.
0: Let's begin then, officially according to FCC rules and regulations. Here comes the show, starting at Mark.
3: And who is the fattest of them all? It is Bear number 89, better known as Backpack. He won the most votes in the 2026 Katmai National Park Fat Bear Competition, known as a gentle bear who uses quiet strength to find preferred hunting and snacking spots. He is nonetheless more than 1,000 pounds and now plans to celebrate by sleeping until May.
1: What was that little bio there? He's an excellent dancer and a fan of Proust. What?
0: Where do I sign up to sleep till May? That's what I want to know.
1: So is it the fattest bear that you vote for? I thought it was cutest.
0: Well, it is. It's first of all, it's a reaffirmation to America's commitment to democracy, Jack. It's a vote. And evidently people combine affection with giant size to elect the so-called fattest bear.
1: I'd been
0: I would
1: for...
0: I would argue perhaps a better title would be the greatest fat bear.
1: Okay. I was voting, or I didn't actually vote, but I was rooting for Bear Donka Donk, which was in the lead early in the week, and I thought that was
0: That's a very
1: good-looking fat bear.
0: Mm-hmm.
1: By the way, on the rent is too damn high, it is. The polling out showing there's really only one issue driving all elections for quite some time now. How expensive everything is. And you can dance around all these other things as much as you want. But if people go, oh, my God, when they fill up their car and check out at the grocery store and get the bill at the restaurant, that's all there is to it.
0: And I would argue that is such a powerful force that they would consider putting back into office the very people who brought us the most severe inflation of the last generation, which shows high prices make people go crazy.
1: The only price that's come down, I just learned this. For different reasons, is eggs, because the reason eggs got so extraordinarily high, they're still high compared to 2019, but extraordinarily high was the avian flu. We killed 50-plus million laying hens in this country during the avian flu in 23, 24.
0: Wow.
1: Oof. So we got the hens back and eggs come down, but that's just...
0: Excellent.
1: That's like the exception that proves the rule of inflation.
0: The idiocy that proves my rule of monarchy now is the idea that inflation is high. Let's put Joe Biden's party back in power.
1: I'm no kidding.
0: It's ludicrous.
1: Yeah, it sure is. Katie Green's got all the headlines, and we'll really get into it. Stay tuned.
4: Armstrong and Getty.
5: Your car can be a spy. Here's a true story proving it. A guy's car insurance jumped over 20%. No accidents, no tickets. So he started digging to find out who reported him. It was his own car.
6: That's right. Every hard break, every fast merge, every late night taco run, his automaker logged it, sold it to a data broker, and the broker sold it to his insurance company.
5: He requested his file, hundreds of pages. 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
5: Some interesting stuff today that's not political or geopolitical. Just interesting, I think. So look forward to talking about it later.
0: We're shooting for that. Who's reporting what? It's Lead Story with Katie Green. Katie.
17: All righty, starting with the Alphabet Networks. NBC, U.S. ends ISIS fighting mission in Iraq as regional security fears mount.
5: Oh, I want to talk about the very, very end of us pulling troops out of Iraq. Something I don't think anybody knows.
17: CBS. Trump says, quote, "I don't think you could ever have peace with Iran," threatens post-midterm attacks.
5: All right. Maybe.
0: Iran, as it's currently constituted, leadership-wise, he might be right.
5: Yeah, but maybe he's going to attack him. Maybe he's not.
0: That part is, yeah. Please, I didn't even hear it.
17: Daily Mail, quote, "I watch air crash investigation shows. Fly Dubai hero says TV shows helped him take controls of hijacked plane."
5: Yeah, he likes those TV shows about people.
0: What the heck?
17: Yeah. He watched those shows, and that was how he was able to figure out how to re-level the plane.
5: That's what he told Netanyahu yesterday. It was on video. Netanyahu was, like, shaking his head like, wow.
0: Wow.
17: ABC. Drones outpace Ukrainian defenses as manufacturers race to build new interceptors.
5: That's troubling.
17: From Reuters, Hegseth says Elon Musk will co-lead technology warfare division.
0: Oh, there were a number of things SecDef Pete, SecWar Pete said that I thought were very, very interesting. I remember when he was nominated, we were talking about what we thought of it, and I thought, I'm really intrigued. I'm not sure. I'm still really intrigued. He's definitely there to make an impact.
5: Oh, he's making an impact. I just don't have the slightest sense whether, like, firing 20% of the generals and admirals is an obviously great idea, which it might be.
0: Or, we will discuss. I will bring the facts.
5: Or a terrible idea. I have no idea.
0: We will run that up the flagpole and see who salutes, if you will. See what I did, Katie? I think you did.
17: I did. I did. Yes. I liked it, too.
0: Thank you.
17: New York Times. Tennessee fails to execute woman after two doses of lethal injection.
1: Then you didn't give her enough.
0: Give her a third one.
17: Third
0: time's
17: charm.
0: I didn't even think she should be executed, honestly. I was very troubled by it.
1: Wow. Joe's going soft on crime.
0: Yeah, clearly. Yeah. Oh, boy, this is not good. Not good.
17: New York Post. DoorDash reveals launch time frame for delivery drones in Northern California.
1: I still don't understand how that would work, but let's give it a whirl, I guess.
17: Study finds GLP-1 drugs cost nearly one in five users at least 10% of their household income.
1: Whoa. Ooh.
17: Yeah.
1: Unless you got health problems. Well, if you have health problems, insurance pays for it. If you're doing it for vanity reasons, you got to get your priorities turned around. That's too much of your income.
0: Here's my GLP-1 headline. The next generation of drugs could solve a lot of the problems of the first generation. They're coming out soonish.
1: Oh, I want to hear that, too.
17: And finally, the Babylon Bee. Christy Noem files for divorce, is expected to get half of her husband's bras.
1: Wow. You see, he had one point down and one point up, if you remember that story.
0: Huge. It was terrible.
1: A lot of that stuff we mentioned, we will get to, so stay tuned.
4: Armstrong and Getty.
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21: 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Back to the future number 5. No DeLorean, no phone booth, no flat earth that sits on a big green turtle. Let's be real here. Have you noticed how much attention Israel is getting these days? Well, how can you not notice, right? Here's a postage stamp nation about the 10th of size of Texas, 80 times smaller than their nemesis Iran, having the strongest military, the only nuclear capability in the Middle East, and occupying the world's attention. Now, how is that possible? Well, it's no accident. This thing is divinely ordained, and you people get to see it up front and not so friendly. Attention to the Middle East is going to increase and increased. Everything started in the Middle East, and everything is going to finish there. Just watch. The prominence of the U.S. and other nations will bow the knee to the Middle East. The government of the world and banking will largely be centered there and eventually be in Jerusalem. And while the Christian community is falling all over itself, selling books and paraphernalia, that Israel is in the land to stay, I got news for you. No, they're not. Sorry to pop your bubble, church, but they're going to get the boot again. They're not ready for permanent ownership yet. Read your Bibles a little closer and think outside your denominational walls. They crucified the Messiah, Jesus Christ, and there's no possible way they'll get permanent ownership of the land until they rectify that disaster. The resistance they're currently experiencing will pause only for a short time of incredible peace that the whole earth will have. Then the boot will be applied to the seat of learning once again, as only a small amount of the people will remain in the land. More next time. Hey, don't mess with a bee. He stings really hard. For Church Watch, this is Luther Cannon.
20: The preceding message paid for by LutherCannon.com.
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25: ABC News, I'm Wayne Cabot.
26: So far as we know, the Department of Correction followed exactly the protocol that was outlined.
25: Tennessee Governor Bill Lee trying to understand why death row inmate Krista Pike did not die after two execution attempts. Why the lethal injections were not lethal. He says while Tennesseans voted for capital punishment,
26: there is no one that wanted what happened last night to happen.
25: The inmate now in a hospital, no word on her condition. The pilot who was attacked at 34,000 feet is said to be talking, even laughing and smiling as he recovers in a hospital in the UAE. The co-pilot who allegedly attacked him and tried to crash the plane is in Saudi custody. Israel's prime minister saying now it's too soon to tell if this was a terror attack. A D.C. judge today dropped the Justice Department's reflecting pool vandalism case against former Olympian David Hearn without prejudice, meaning it cannot be dragged up. This is ABC News.
27: Here's your News Radio KONP forecast, brought to you by Olympic Game Farm. Daytime highs approaching 60 today under overcast skies, winds out of the east around 5 miles per hour. Partly cloudy skies with fog in spots tonight, lows dip down to about 49. High temperatures reach up to 63 tomorrow. Sunshine mixed with clouds at times. Sunshine mixed with clouds at times Saturday with daytime highs approaching 63. 66 Sunday. Take a look at the extended forecast. 65 Monday, 62 Tuesday, and 63 on Wednesday. That's a look at your forecast. I'm meteorologist Paul Trombley. Currently 50.
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29: I don't think it was a hijacking. I think it was an, it looks like a suicide attempt simply because of what the this hero, Yaniv, has described. When he went in, this guy was trying to jam the equipment between the two flight seats, the pilot seats. He wasn't sitting in the pilot seat trying to stabilize the plane. He was trying to jam the equipment. So that's pretty good evidence, I'd say.
1: So even Benjamin Netanyahu's not jumping to the, this was a 9/11 style attack that they wanted to pull off. But man, the networks last night, I was watching the ABC and CBS Evening News. They didn't even cover the possibility that this might be extremist Islam.
0: I know.
1: Didn't even hint toward it.
0: Ran from it as if it was just not even on the board.
1: Just a pilot attacked another pilot like it was, you know, a Nebraskan stabbing a guy from South Dakota.
0: Yeah, the guy could have been an animal rights activist or a, I don't know, government housing reform advocate. We just don't know. I tell you what, progressivism is a mental disorder. Anyway, there is not a great deal known about this guy who tried to hijack the plane, kill everybody aboard, including himself.
1: Not a great deal that we know from the press. I have a feeling the Mossad is getting some information out of this dude in the ways that the Mossad does.
0: Well, it's certainly possible, yes. But the Minister of Defense for Israel seems fairly confident. He called him, quote, a jihadist terrorist. He was an Omani national who worked for the airline for less than a year. A fellow pilot told Israel's Channel 16, quote, he was someone characterized by very strange behavior, especially around religious observances that were out of step with his surroundings. For instance, he used to pray a lot and would not shake hands with women. He appeared to be a devout fundamentalist type Muslim to his co-workers. Now, does that prove he wanted to crash a plane in the ground and kill bunches of Jews? And Arabs and Americans, too, for that matter. No, it doesn't prove anything, but it's certainly a brick in the wall.
1: Yeah. I'm sure we'll know more.
0: Yeah. Yep. Absolutely.
1: Speaking of that part of the world, and then we'll move on, because I want to hear this stuff about the new weight loss drugs, among other things. I came across this. I was listening to a podcast, and they brought this up, and I thought, wow, I'd completely forgotten that. I think America has forgotten this. And it's worth knowing, just in case you get into the conversation about this sort of thing. So are we in another forever war in Iran, and did Trump promise he wasn't going to put us into war, and now we're blah, blah, blah? And a lot of that comes out of Iraq and Afghanistan talk, right? And we have gotten into military interventions so many times in the last quarter century where the president just decides and then we do it, that we've forgotten that that is not how we got into Iraq at all. When we launched the war in Iraq, George Bush launched the war in Iraq, 70% approval from the public, and he got the authorization of Congress by a lot. The Senate voted 77-23, including a third of the Senate being Democrats that voted for it, and the House 296-133 with 81 Democrats voting for it. It was an incredibly, overwhelmingly bipartisan, yes, we should do this vote with 70% of America in agreement to it. So I just hear people throw around in conversation and cable news channels and all kinds of stuff about Bush, you know, launching the stupidest war in U.S. history and all these different sorts of things that last forever. He had full authorization by a lot. It wasn't even a close vote.
0: Right.
1: And I had forgotten that it was that overwhelmingly, yes, we should do this at the time.
0: So this is why I drink. There are very few discussions, political discussions in American life, that can be satisfied by a simple sentence or phrase. Almost none. And yet that's the only analysis most people get or give on, you know, complicated stuff like the Iraq War. I mean, books have been written, and books should be written about it. Okay, overwhelmingly popular. Was part of that based on the misperception, the groupthink inside the Bush White House that Saddam was actively developing weapons of mass destruction? Yeah, absolutely, and that was misleading. But where did that misleading come from? That deserves another couple of sentences. How Saddam wanted everybody to believe he had WMDs to deter his enemies in the region. So it gets a little complicated.
1: Right, but my main point is Barack going into Syria, yes or no, was completely his call. Obviously, Trump, you know, attacking Iran and starting that war, completely his call. Those are different things than putting it to Congress, making your argument, and getting overwhelming bipartisan support.
0: Yeah, yeah. So the headline yesterday, I guess, was that our last guys had left Iraq. They were reinstalled. Remember, we left Iraq, then went back in, was it 2013, to deal with ISIS? And successfully dispatched ISIS during Trump's first term. Correct me if I'm wrong on any of this. And they were hanging around as advisors and helpers for the Iraqis, because the situation in Iraq is again, super interesting. They've actually done very well for the region as a multi-ethnic, torn apart by religious fundamentalism people. But you have these Shia militias all over the place, thousands of men strong, heavily armed, some of them who've become political parties in addition to being armed militias. So, it's still a cauldron of God knows what.
1: I heard something really interesting. I was out in the newsroom a little bit ago getting coffee. It brought up another interesting thing, I thought. News director out there for the other radio station said, I think it was her aunt. Her aunt, when she died at ripe old age of whatever, 70-something, just talking about her life, mentioned that she had never run a single step in her life.
0: That's extraordinary.
1: Isn't that really interesting?
0: That's amazing.
1: Yeah.
0: I wonder if at the very end she was thinking, please, no bears, you know, no pit bulls.
1: You made it to 65 and you're thinking, I think I've almost made it.
0: I know. I just.
1: As long as a bear doesn't get loose.
0: Nothing weird happens, I can make it to the end.
1: And it reminds me.
0: Fascinating.
1: almost as amazing to me is, like, one of my son's best friends And he's a really good athlete. I've watched him on the volleyball team. Really good athlete. Cool guy. Doesn't know how to ride a bike. Like, what?
0: Yeah.
1: How did that happen?
0: Yeah.
1: And then and Sam told me, he said, oh, I know several guys that don't know how to ride a bike. Really? So that's a thing now?
0: I became aware of that when my kids were teenagers. Because we would plan various outings and stuff, and somebody say, yeah, I don't know how to ride a bike. And we're like, wait.
1: What? Are you? I think you're a Russian spy.
0: Right.
1: Yeah. Wow. I thought that was just... And, you know, when I think about it, why is it universally, you know, one thing you got to do is teach your kid to ride a bike so they can...
0: Ride a bike,
1: but is it
0: get
1: that...
0: Get places.
1: Is it that necessary? I'm glad I did. I'm glad my kids can ride bikes. But, huh.
0: Yeah, I'm with you. I certainly raised my kids with the idea that that was absolutely non-negotiable. And in fact, it wouldn't even occur to me to ask whether it was negotiable.
1: No, it never...
0: It was like teaching them to eat or read.
1: Yes,
0: I'm going to teach them to read. Of course I am.
1: Or tie their shoes or something you absolutely need to be able to do in life.
0: Right.
1: At what age do we get them a first bike? We didn't have the conversation of, should we get them a bike and teach them to ride a bike? I mean, if my wife had said that, I thought, what?
0: Right.
1: Of course they're going to ride a bike. But... And then I wondered, so this kid he's athletic for one thing. Could he do it now, or is it like really, really hard to pick up when you're 17?
0: Like language, brain plasticity, etc.
1: I don't know.
0: Yeah. I don't know either. I'd imagine he could. But would it be
1: like, why
0: half
1: would
0: again
1: I?
0: Harder?
1: I have a car
0: harder.
1: And a driver's license and a girlfriend.
0: you gotta be able to ride a bike. You just gotta.
1: Had All never right, so, run a step on her deathbed. That is a unique one.
0: Speaking of, and difficult to pull off, too. I mean, you'd think, ice cream truck. At some point, you'd think, I'm going to stride over there in such a way that one of my feet leaves the ground so I can be quicker.
1: Wait, the train leaves in 3 minutes? You know, something.
0: Right. Oh, shoot, I'm in the wrong terminal. I've done that. Right. Yeah. Hell, I ran quite a few steps recently as a fat old guy with bad hips. So she really was dedicated to non-runnage. She's like the Mother Teresa of walking. Wow. All right, speaking of non-sequiturs, I have in front of me the fascinating and useful information about the next round of weight loss drugs. But the Wall Street Journal damned them with some really good clickbait. This is an ad. The photograph is a... some sort of electronic owl with glowing eyes.
1: Mm.
0: And it's 29 coolest gifts nobody would think of. And I got to confess, I wonder what the glowing-eyed owl is all about. And who might enjoy receiving it from me? Here, I got you a glowing-eyed electronic owl.
1: That's what I was hoping.
0: It, dot, dot, dot. I have no idea what the dot, dot, dot is. I'm fascinated. I may have to look into it after this word from our friends at Simply Safe Home Security. It's just so great to know the home is protected when you leave for vacation, to go to work, when you go to sleep at night, but not just protected like with an alarm, with this super advanced AI-aided Simply Safe prevent it before it happens technology.
1: Yeah, Simply Safe is simple to order, simple to set up yourself, and simple to use, and it works really, really well. 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They don't need to lock you into a contract. 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And with all that smart AI stuff where you can catch people before they break in, this is just the best that's out there.
0: 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Please write in the A&G show in the checkout survey. Let's them know we sent you. Help support the show. Simply Safe, ahead of crime in real time. I like that slogan. That's good. All right, so putting aside the glowing-eyed owl, somebody once said to me, Joe, never buy the first edition of a product. I don't know if that's good advice or not, but the GLP-1s are doing amazing things, and even more amazing than anybody thought, taking care of all sorts of medical problems, definitely a leap forward.
1: As long as they don't make you go blind.
0: Right. Or I have a relative who had severe, reflux from it.
1: Oh, really?
0: And had to stop. or had to change drugs. Anyway, ask your local, ask your doctor. But one thing that I've heard over and over again is people are losing muscle tissue if they don't, like, really affirmatively try not to.
1: God, and you got to take in so much protein, which I find very difficult to take in the amount of protein they want you to take in.
0: Because you're not real hungry.
1: Well, right. So you got to force yourself to eat all these different things.
0: Right, right. And especially as you age, that's a very bad idea to be losing muscle mass, because it's what keeps you safe from, you know, falls and mishaps and that sort of thing.
1: Well, and if you're doing it for vanity reasons like me, you go to the gym every freaking day and you're going to lose your muscle, that ain't worth it.
0: Right. Drug makers are testing a new generation of muscle protecting and body fat targeting drugs to fix that. There's just a big medical conference in Milan this week. Mid and late stage studies from companies like the biggies, Novo, Eli Lilly, Regeneron, indicated that several drug candidates might be able to better preserve muscle and help shed problematic belly fat. Mm. They're feeling very, very positive about this second generation, or whatever generation it is, of these drugs. The study of one of the new ones found that people taking the drug lost about 2/3 to 3/4 less thigh muscle than those taking a semaglutide alone.
1: Wow.
0: So progress coming down the road.
1: Boy, I sure know a lot of people that have done the GLP-1, and it's the best thing that they've done in their lives, they feel like.
0: Mm.
1: They're so happy about it. People that were quite overweight, and now they are not.
0: I've come close, but haven't made the jump yet.
1: Haven't pulled the trigger.
0: No, no, not yet.
1: Think how great you would look, especially now that we're on YouTube. We're on the TV. We got the TV cameras in front of us. I mean, just think about that.
0: Checking my pockets, zero Fs to give. Sorry.
1: Maybe you left them in your briefcase.
0: Yeah, they might be over there. Right, exactly, in my key drawer.
1: Mailbag coming up next.
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1: Over 3,000 hours of Nixon tapes coming out, and historian Neil Ferguson going through them all, and it's pretty darn interesting.
0: Yeah, I'll bet it is. I mean, it has to be. The guy was parsed into the United States during a time of great change and impact, blah, blah, blah. Here's your freedom-loving quote of the day. Mike of San Ramon sent this along. It comes from Confucius.
1: Hmm.
0: Chinese, but not a commie. In a country well-governed, poverty is something to be ashamed of. In a country badly governed, wealth is something to be ashamed of.
1: Okay, and then the first Mike part asks, I got, the second part. What does that mean? Well-governed, you should be ashamed of what?
0: No. Opposite. In a country well-governed, poverty is something to be ashamed of. Because you have plenty of opportunity and stuff. You should
1: get life.
0: In a country badly governed, full of corruption, rent-seeking.
1: Right. Google That's it. A sign of a bad person, yes.
0: If you got a corrupt sign of society. A badly governed country, yeah. Oh, I see what you're saying. Yeah, if you achieve wealth in that, you're immediately under suspicion of having cheated because the government's involved in so many things. And then Mike says, in terms of governance, where do you think the U.S. places? Are we ashamed of poverty or wealth? Yeah, I think you know the answer to that question, which reminds me of something great I read about how when you poll youngsters about how they don't like capitalism, they cite three areas in particular: housing, healthcare, and education. Those are the three areas in which capitalism, the free market, has been most supplanted by the government. And they call for more government to solve it. Oy vey, says I.
1: On the subject of that Confucian thing, I saw an ad for children going to bed hungry again. Where is that happening? And how are you not taking advantage of the 80 different programs that take care of that?
0: Mailbag. Drop us a note. Mailbag at armstrongandgetty.com. On that theme, I thought this was absolutely fabulous analysis. Initial I. This is based on a couple of stories lately about people, white women claiming to be Palestinian or black or whatever. And then there was a guy running for, I think it was the Congress, who lied about his military service. He's a Republican. And I says, sociopathic white leftoids lie about being marginalized people of color, while sociopathic white rightoids lie about heroic military service. It's almost as if valorization of losing in victimhood is a feature of leftism, and valorization of winning in heroism is one of rightism.
1: That's pretty interesting.
0: That is pretty revealing. Our sickos reveal our values. Mm. Wow, thought-provoking. Less thought-provoking, this from Drew the Millennial. Jack is dry ice. He's the cooler. September 8th, 2025, J.J. McCarthy made his NFL debut on Monday Night Football. He was a complete ass for three quarters until he somehow mounted a fourth quarter comeback in victory against the Bears. The next morning, I remember Jack saying something like, every NFL team wishes they had that young man on their roster. Yeah, that was amazing. He is going to be a star. After that, he was the worst QB in the league until he was benched. His team was then forced to acquire a new starting quarterback in free agency. Yesterday, he was traded to the New York Giants for a scratch-off ticket and a bag of pennies.
1: I don't remember that name at all, so...
0: And then, yeah, I know it doesn't matter, but I just like Drew's writing. Then he writes, well done, Jack. I'm not a fan of any NFL franchise, so I only watch because I enjoy seeing fans have their dreams crushed. Keep it up. Godspeed.
1: I only watch sports because I like to see fans have their dreams crushed. Well, a lot of Cubs fans and Red Sox fans got their dreams crushed last night.
0: Yes, indeed. Yeah, brutal. Also coming up, because I'm looking at the clock, there's no way we can squeeze this in. A couple of super intriguing emails from folks on the topic of, okay, AI brings super productivity and universal high income. What does that do to an economy? This is a question, speaking of things that are dismissed in one sentence when we really need several paragraphs. That's a discussion nobody's having.
1: No.
0: And not only is it important, but it's like super interesting.
1: Yeah.
0: And fun. Why is nobody talking about that? I don't get it.
1: I don't get it.
0: We
1: either.
0: Will.
1: Also, one of my favorite things of being a parent. Oh, this is my favorite. Intriguing. Trying to determine if your kid is actually sick or not when they don't want to go to school because they're sick. That's one of the greatest.
0: It's the classic both things are true dilemma.
1: It's such an interesting push and pull. Anyway, more on all those things coming up. If you miss a segment, get the podcast Armstrong and Getty on demand.
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25: From ABC News, I'm Wayne Cabot.
15: I'm highly disappointed, along with Tennesseans, about what happened last night.
25: The execution attempt had failed twice. Governor Bill Lee can't say what condition Krista Pike is in right now, but he says executions are off for the time being.
15: Immediately took action to call for a thorough and comprehensive and third-party review and investigation into the protocol,
25: which he says was followed exactly when the lethal doses proved not to be. Pike could be heard loudly snoring. She's in a hospital now. No one is saying what shape she's in. Three states that ban abortion are suing three other states that protect providers who mail abortion pills to all 50 states. Louisiana, Alabama, and Arkansas have filed suit at the U.S. Supreme Court against New York, Massachusetts, and California, saying their shield laws are not shields at all, but swords. The justices will soon decide whether to take up the case or refuse to consider it. Recovering in the hospital, the pilot who fended off an attack at 34,000 feet and saved 180 lives, he's said to be talking, even smiling and laughing, as he helps investigators understand what happened, why a co-pilot allegedly tried to crash the Fly Dubai flight to Tel Aviv. The hero plumber who took the yoke and landed the plane says the attacker yelled out, kill me, in English. That man is now in Saudi custody. Israeli Prime Minister saying that it's too soon to link it to terrorism, but for passenger Mika Bauman,
16: it'll probably take me a little while to get on a plane again.
25: Affording a mortgage is becoming more of a challenge. The 30-year fixed-rate mortgage now jumping a lot last week from 7.03 to 7.28, the highest in about 3 years, almost a full point higher than last year. You're listening to ABC News.
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25: The family of Renee Good is suing White House advisor Stephen Miller, former DHS Secretary Kristi Noem, Border Czar Tom Holman, and the ICE agent who fired into her Honda Pilot in Minneapolis in January and killed her. The complaint says Agent Jonathan Ross fired through her windshield and opened driver's side window as her SUV was turning away from him. The family's lawsuit claims excessive and deadly force.
17: We are here today not out of anger and not out of hate. We are here because Renee's love and legacy demand a better world for her children, for this community, and for this country.
25: Becca Good, her wife. This week, ICE changed its guidance on who can stop vehicles. Now it's only those with lights and sirens who have completed relevant training. On this 1st of October, a lot of people, especially women, may be reconsidering their lifestyle choices during Breast Cancer Awareness Month. A new report from the American Cancer Society confirms the recent thinking about alcohol.
18: The American Cancer Society's lifestyle guidelines, we explicitly say no amount of alcohol is safe for cancer prevention. Mm-hmm. But if you do choose to drink, limit that to a drink a day if you're a woman, and no more than 2 drinks a day for men.
25: Dr. Appa Patel on Good Morning America. An apparent imposter is purporting to be the hero Fly Dubai pilot. A post on X has hundreds of thousands of views and shares. Don't be fooled by the blue check mark on the account. On X, users can pay for verification, but be imposters. Wayne Cabot, ABC News.
19: 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Clallam County Commissioners taking more time before acting on a major update to the county's comprehensive plan. After extensive testimony and more than 100 written comments this week, commissioners continue the public hearing till October 13th. The plan to guide growth, housing, transportation, economic development, and the controversial climate resilience over the next 20 years. Port Angeles and the county have reached a new agreement over district court services, both governments unanimously approving a deal this week, resolving negotiations on how the city's share of court costs will be calculated.
27: 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Daytime highs approaching 60 today. Under overcast skies, winds out of the northeast, around 5 miles per hour. Partly cloudy skies, with fog in spots tonight, lows dip down to about 49. High of 63 tomorrow, sunshine mixed with clouds at times. Daytime highs approaching 63 Saturday under partly cloudy skies. 66 Sunday. Take a look at the extended forecast. 65 Monday, 62 Tuesday, and 63 on Wednesday. That's a look at your forecast. I'm meteorologist Paul Trombley. Right now, 54.

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4: President Trump signed a directive last night to formally rename artificial intelligence. Okay, between the Gulf of Mexico, Lake Ontario, and the Kennedy Center, I think he's done renaming stuff. I mean, every morning Trump wakes up and he's like, I've changed the name of cows. They're now called milk horses.
5: But see, dang it. So, Gulf of the Lake America was dumb.
6: Yes.
5: But this one's not. Call an AISI, but an official, like, government declaration that you have to...
6: By one guy, you'd run it by nobody. See, that's...
5: But...
6: Artificial intelligence is fine. There's no need to change it.
5: Well,
6: I don't like artificial intelligence because it makes it sound fake. It's just dumb.
5: If I had to start from the beginning, I think SI is better to start the conversation for people who are just coming to it. It probably ultimately doesn't mean a lot. But you know how these names stick? It's like human trafficking. I wish that name had never gotten started because it does more harm than good.
6: It cleanses rape slavery.
5: And there are other examples of that.

0: superintelligence would be the best term, combine them, because that differentiates between like really fun chatbots and the sort of self-governing, self-improving AI that's got everybody concerned.
1: As I work toward what we're about to talk about, one of the problems with the whole AI thing is there are no defined definitions, which defining a definition, it's right there in definition, right? The root word. You got to define what is artificial intelligence, what is super intelligence, what is the singularity, what is artificial general intelligence, all these things that people throw around all the time. There are no agreed upon definitions of, and right. Also the most powerful, the richest man in the world who has a lot of power, Elon Musk the other day talking about this universal high income, which gets thrown around all the time. What's the definition of that, of what universal high income is going to be, and how would that possibly work? And nobody in the media asks that question. I'm so stunned by this, and I'm stunned by other people. The rest of you must not be bothered by it because you must think it's not going to happen. That's the only way I can assume that you're not more bothered by this, that you don't believe it's going to happen in the next 2 years, like some of the smartest people in the world seem to think.
0: Or they just don't think they can do anything about it, so they're focusing on what's in front of them.
1: Wouldn't you like to know? I would like to know. I don't know if I can do anything about it, but I'd like to know, how much is the income going to be? When is it going to start? I'll be launching teenagers soon. I'd like to know these things.
0: Right, right. Yeah, absolutely. On that topic, which is utterly undiscussed, except on this show, apparently. I mean, I don't know that to be true, but I haven't heard much of it. We received a handful of correspondence that I thought were intriguing. Number one, old friend of the show, Mike the Lawyer, says, in regards to universal high income, in geometry, one of the first postulates that you learn is the ruler postulate. You remember that one, Jack? You're good at math.
1: I do not. That's funny. I was helping my son with math the other day, freshman algebra, and they kept all these phrases that, like, I know I knew this. I knew this backward, forward, up, and down, but I have no idea what it is now. I got to look it up. You forget all that stuff.
0: Yeah, yeah. But the ruler postulate is whether you measure from 0 to 3 inches or from 5 to 8 inches, it's still 3 inches.
1: Mm.
0: And Mike's point is universal high income is simply going to move the bar. We'll still have the same disparity in how people use their income or save their income or invest their income. Think about how people making $30,000 today are considered impoverished, but that would have been a great income many years ago, even in counting for inflation. And then on a similar note.
1: Well, is that a theory then that the cost of everything would go up with the amount of money that they're giving out to everybody?
0: Exactly. And the next email I clutch in my greasy mitts from Brandon makes that point.
1: Okay, yeah, go ahead.
0: Brandon, a recent Oregon escapee and proud New Kansan, by the way, doesn't say where in Kansas he settled, but he does mention, please tell your listeners Kansas is full. We've locked the doors. Don't West Coast my Kansas. Yes.
1: Oh, that's funny. Yeah, you get to some place you think, please, no more people move here.
0: Yeah, yeah. Let's see. Anyway, Brandon writes, here's something I haven't heard you bring up when it comes to AI and the promise of fabulous wealth. I think we have, but if everyone is rich, nobody is rich. If everyone is somehow made filthy rich by AI, prices will explode. They will increase enough to offset the increase of everyone's income. We'll have to keep slaving away at our normal jobs to afford anything because the cost of a thing will just be the original cost plus the UBI offset. What he's doing is explaining, and he's quite right, that if you introduce a great deal more currency into a situation where there's a scarcity of goods, you have more dollars chasing the same supply of goods. Now, Elon would say, well, our productivity is going to skyrocket as well. So we will have, because Brandon uses, let me finish his email. We'll have more money, but we won't be rich and we won't be better off. Say hello to the $12 million Honda Civic and the $400 Taco Bell burrito, maybe.
1: Yeah, but so you're right. So he's making the assumption that the goods stay static while the incomes go up. But Elon's claiming that that's not going to happen. There'll be so many dang... what was the car you used as an example there?
0: Honda Civic.
1: There will be so many Honda Civics that the price will be low. I don't know if I believe that.
0: Right. I'm sorry. Do you have more on that thought?
1: And there are so many moving parts to this
0: thought experiment in my head.
1: What's the motivation for Honda to build so many Honda Civics?
0: Right, right. Well, and this is where I frequently accuse progressives.

0: of failing, because it's true, and they do miserably, failing to contemplate the reaction of other players in the economy or in the political system to what they do. They act as if we'll just raise price, raise taxes, and that'll be more revenue. To which anybody with any grasp of reality says, well, the people paying those much higher taxes, they have the freedom to X, Y, and Z. Don't you think they might exercise that option, those options? Anyway, so I was playing out this thought experiment using the Honda Civic thing. And as you were, okay, so we have AI and armies of robots that can crank out Honda Civics as fast as they can mine the steel, aluminum, and wires and the rest of it.
1: Robots are mining the steel and aluminum, exactly. So you got plenty of everything.
0: Right, exactly. Yeah, at least, you know, until the mines run dry, but then you dig up the rest of the world, I guess. I don't know.
1: Sorry, Africa.
0: Who is then motivating Toyota to or Honda to produce infinite numbers of Civics, which will then presumably, because you're selling all of those Civics, lead to even greater productivity, meaning everybody else's universal high income will continue to rise. And so you have unlimited income chasing unlimited goods. Nobody has any idea what that would look like.
1: Well, and
0: it's like a Sharknado. I mean, you can try to picture it, but it's guessing at best.
1: Well, it doesn't work if you limit cars to, like, there's only one kind of car in the world, the Honda Civic. It doesn't even work if you do that. But if you go to reality, and it's like, well, since I got so much money, I'd kind of like to drive a Mercedes instead of a Honda. Well, then how does that whole thing work?
0: Yeah.
1: Why does anybody drive a Honda Civic if they
0: got a Bentley, for instance? I saw a Bentley the other day in the wild. It's rare. And I thought, that's a beautiful car. I'd like a Bentley. I'm not going to get a freaking Bentley. But if unlimited Bentleys are everywhere, what?
1: But so the Bentley Corporation, well, that's unrealistic. But the Mercedes Corporation, they're going to say, wow, there's a lot of people that would rather drive a Mercedes than a Honda Civic. So let's price it higher because there's demand for it. Okay, well, the price is going to go up, you know, the supply-demand line, just like it always has, and the price is going to be at what they can sell the most of and make the most profit while there's a demand for it. Why would that change? That's not going to change, is it?
0: Yeah, I did this with a couple of different chatbots a couple of months ago. You may recall it. I need to dig it back up again. But I asked, I think, three different chatbots, describe to me how an economy would work that had virtually no scarcity. Practically unlimited income and practically unlimited ability to produce to meet whatever demand exists. After a word, did you say rough greens, Michael?
1: What
0: a pleasure, because I do love dogs. And then some really super smart analysis from another listener.
1: Yeah, and I think Elon's blind spot. Coming up, Elon's blind spot, which I think plays a role in this.
0: You're 100% right, yeah. So look at it as your dog's nutrition as an investment. You start early, and it kind of compounds, and then later in your dog's life, you have more years together, more tail wags, more energy, better health, that sort of thing. And that's the way the folks at Rough Greens want you to think about the Rough Greens 90-Day Challenge.
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0: You just reminded me of that stretch of time where I couldn't say admiral. I would always say admirable.
1: Which
0: coincidentally.
1: Yeah, they are, sure.
0: In general, although Pete just fired a bunch of them. 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
1: We might have to take a break and come back to this conversation. One of the main things about all of this is, how is there not a New York Times reporter or somebody from the business section of the Wall Street Journal in the room whenever Elon or whoever talks about this and asks these very simple, obvious questions?
0: Right. I think we need like the best reporter at the New York Times, the best reporters at the Journal, a theologian, a psychologist.
1: And a magician. And they walk into a bar.
0: And a rabbi. Right, exactly. Yeah, because, again, and that speaks to Elon's blind spot, which we'll discuss in a moment.
1: Yeah. This is completely unworkable. And this is what's being pitched at to us as the future of America in like 2 years.
0: Or 2 weeks.
1: What? Who knows? All right, stay tuned.
2: Armstrong and Getty.
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1: Cornell 7, new details coming out, or new allegations coming out anyway. Latest on the hijacking and a number of other things to talk about today.
2: I want to talk about Pete Hegseth's big speech to the military yesterday, too. He made a number of really intriguing announcements. So we're talking about AI, the economy, housing, the future of work, and that sort of thing. And a number of our beloved listeners have weighed in on the question. This is a couple-page email from Robert. And he's talking about how, absent massive redistribution of wealth, the purchasing power of consumers will plunge because more and more and more of their work will be replaced by AI, theoretically. And so you almost have to choose massive redistribution of wealth. But never mind the theoretical framework of how that would look and then what it would do to prices and scarcity and who gets to live in that beautiful spot with an ocean view. The legislative reality of trying to implement these programs is, to call it a nightmare is to underestimate its nightmarishness.
1: Well, how do you grab the money from these companies anyway?
2: That was my next point. The question of power. Who has power in this relationship? I mean, does the Pentagon still have the power, military power? Or is it the companies that produce the software and drones? Because everything will be drones. Nobody will know what an infantryman is in 25 years, maybe. Who wields the power there and through what avenues? And, you know, all of this ends up with human beings dying out to a significant percentage. Not, quote, humanity being destroyed, but all purpose will be gone from life, which I think brings us probably to the great blind spot of a lot of these computer geniuses.
1: Yeah, well, I think one of Elon's blind spots is he is not motivated by consumption of goods. He doesn't seem to be, based on the way he dresses, and he doesn't have a giant yacht and, you know, doesn't drive a Lamborghini or whatever. He drives whatever the new model of Tesla is. I don't think he cares about stuff like that. And so he assumes that other people will be okay with just, no, I've got a car and I've got a place to live and I've got some food and I've got all the things I need to pursue all the things that are up in my brain that I'm really, really into.
2: Right. I'm brilliant. I'm a polymath and I'm self-motivated. No, we're not, Elon. We're dumb. We're dumb as hell.
1: Well, and most people, not all people, but lots of people care about want a nicer car, a nicer house, a nicer this, a nicer that, want nicer clothes. He doesn't care about that sort of stuff. And I think it's hard for him to picture people desiring. No, just having a car is not going to satisfy everybody's needs.
2: Right.
1: They're going to want a better car. And if you want a better car, we're right back where we started, where some people have more money than others and blah, blah, blah.
2: Yeah. Yeah. And just that it's inconceivable at an economy without scarcity.
1: How? I'm so mystified by this whole thing.
2: Sure.
1: What am I missing? I must have a blind spot on this. What am I missing that the tech giants who run the most valuable companies in the world are predicting a unworkable future for America?
2: Right,
1: and nobody's asking any questions about it.
2: I wish I could believe. I've read people say that about religion. I would really, really like to believe, but I can't. I would like to believe some folks I've heard, including some of our listeners, who say, dudes, it's going to be like every other technological development. It will increase productivity. The workforce will adapt, but no, it's not going to cause giant, you know, sea changes in the way the economy works. It's not.
1: I don't believe that.
2: Yeah, I hope they're right.
1: I hope they're right.
2: I wish they were right.
1: Be happy to be wrong. You can laugh at me the rest of your life. I'd be perfectly happy with that.
2: Yeah, and look, if you're in the midst of the rat race, number one, trip the rat next to you. He might take out two or three more, okay? Just to make it subtle, though, trust me. No, but just being an empty nester with a reasonable level of financial security, the question of what's the point of doing this, of working harder, writing songs, of as you get on in life, and all of those things that motivated you are taken away by time or fate or even success. Trust me when I say it's not a simple thing psychologically. And if you do that to striving 17-year-olds, 28-year-olds, 34-year-olds, huge change in society. Planet of the Beavers.
1: So you say there's an update in the Cornell 7 case?
2: There are definitely twists and complications that you will not hear reported honestly in places that are desperate to stick with the narrative that the patriarchy is oppressive and women are at constant risk.
1: Wow, the mainstream media versions I took in last night made it look more like a gang rape, or at least that's what their goal was. So we'll have the latest. Stay tuned.
0: Armstrong and Getty.
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17: ABC News, I'm Wayne Cabot. Tennessee is grappling with punishment, capital punishment, after death row inmate Krista Pike survived the execution attempts last night, twice.
18: The people of Tennessee have determined that the death penalty is the appropriate penalty for the most heinous crimes in this state. The people of Tennessee make that decision, and my job is to make sure then that those sentences are carried out.
17: Governor Bill Lee says correction officers followed exact protocol. Unclear how the inmate survived those two shots. Also unclear what kind of condition she's in that hospital. The co-pilot, suspected of trying to crash a Fly Dubai flight yesterday, is in Saudi custody. The hero plumber who took the yoke and landed the plane says the attacker called out, kill me, in English.
19: Kill me, man,
17: Israel's Prime Minister Netanyahu is now saying it is too soon to link this to terrorism. The attacked pilot is said to be communicative as he recovers in the hospital. This is ABC News.
20: Here's your News Radio KONP forecast, brought to you by All Weather Heating and Cooling. Daytime highs approaching 60 today. Under overcast skies, winds out of the northeast, around 5 miles per hour. Partly cloudy skies, with fog in spots tonight, lows dip down to about 49. High of 63 tomorrow, sunshine mixed with clouds at times. Daytime highs approaching 63 Saturday, under partly cloudy skies, 66 Sunday. Take a look at the extended forecast, 65 Monday, 62 Tuesday, and 63 on Wednesday. That's a look at your forecast. I'm meteorologist Paul Trombley. Right now, 54.

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1: The Cornell 7 case is showing how the sex positivity crowd is failing their own stress test.
2: By any credible legal analysis, what happened was legal. Even within the woman's own account, she consents over and over, and when she revokes consent, the action stops. But I do think we all agree this is a yucky situation, because I think deep down we all know that you can be two consenting adults and what can happen is still wrong.
3: Yeah, I don't know. I've known a couple of women in my life who had situations like this occur. And they both said, we're talking about the Cornell 7, the supposed gang rape, and that was never pursued by the college at the time because of the things that she said, which we've gone over the last couple of days. And now it's, why has it become a story? Because she changed her mind? Is that why it became a story again?
4: Yes, she filed a civil lawsuit against the university for failing to protect her, among other things.
3: But the example I was going to give of a couple of women I've known who had situations like this was they were willing participants up until the point they weren't, but it was difficult for a variety of reasons to change the direction of the evening at that point.
4: Right.
3: Completely hammered out of your mind and surrounded by a bunch of people and things are really happening really fast. And yeah, it's ugly.
4: Right. And just, and there are so many details of this, and it's important that you look at the details because everybody, as usual, is rushing to their own narrative and viewing all the facts through their narrative. For what it's worth, I don't have a narrative. I abhor sexual assault, rape of all sorts. At the same time, I have encountered people who have made choices that they later regretted, sometimes bitterly, and sought to blame everyone but themselves for those choices. It's part of human psychology. It's pretty common, honestly. And this one is a little mixed up and full of contradictions. And so anybody who's approaching it as if it's obviously one thing or another is being dishonest or they're a fool. I don't even know where to start. So one of the new pieces of information that's getting a fair amount of attention today is the fact that in the original police report, this woman, though several of the things she said contradicted this, she said, I'm certain it was rape. Now, a lot of people are treating is that as though it's dispositive, which is a fancy legal word that means just that settles it. It's not at all. It's not dispositive if every piece of specific evidence says, no, it was gross and rude and piggish and everybody was drunk and high, but no, it was not forcible and there was consent. So she isn't the legal expert for what's rape or not. And it's hard because she gives examples of, you know, somebody groped her who she had not consented to groping her. He just wandered into the room and she said, get out. And he got out. All right. So what do you call that? Keeping in mind that rape is a serious, serious crime, and the sanctions for it are appropriately serious. Sometimes not serious enough, in my opinion.
3: Oh, I've always thought full-on, like classic rape should be, if we're going to have a death penalty, I'm fine with the death penalty for that. That's pretty awful.
4: But you got three guys having, two or three guys having consensual sex with a woman. And then you just do a little touching and it's okay for a minute, but then it's not. I don't think you're a rapist. Okay? It's different. It's piggish and bad behavior and you ought to regret it, but
3: And as, you know, repeated again, everybody's hammered out of their mind.
4: Yeah, and then you've got the question of the post-incident communications, which I thought I had in front of me in detail. I don't think I do. So a couple of days after, and God darn it, sorry, I'm frustrated because I was sure I had those handy and I may have just misplaced them. A couple of days after the incident, she and one of the fellas, male number one, as he was described in the original complaint, the guy who she was enamored with, and who she was excited about the idea of a threesome with another dude, male number two. This was 100% not only consensual, but enthusiastic. A couple of days after, he texted her and said, and I'm summarizing, hey, I kind of feel bad about how things got out of hand. Sorry, because I like you. And she was like, yeah, I like you too, and it was cool, but then there was like a billion guys around. And he said, my memories of the evening are a little fuzzy. And she said, yeah, mine too, but essentially we should get together again, and let's just make it us. And then several days later, after some fairly friendly, flirty, et cetera, back and forth, at some point, and it was not clear to me why, she said, I heard what you said. Right. I don't think we should communicate anymore.
3: Right. So clearly because she heard something and felt like it came from him. Rumors.
4: Because the word on campus was that a bunch of frat guys either had gang raped this sophomore or that there was this sophomore slut who would do absolutely anything with any guy. And people figured out it was her. And she was completely mortified.
3: Yeah,
4: by this.
3: That would be mortifying.
4: It would be, I can't even imagine the level of mortification for a young woman who's exploring life and sexuality and the rest of it.
3: You're sitting in class and there's a couple of guys over there laughing and you think they're laughing about you, and very well they may be. And yeah, that'd be rough.
4: Yeah. And what makes it difficult is that, so in a 9-page public statement on Monday, the prosecutor in the Cornell area, Ithaca, said that the statement the woman provided at the time, quote, did not allege she was drugged against her will or gang raped. On the contrary, Jane Doe's statement described her participation in drug and sexual conduct as voluntary, conscious, and consensual. But then elsewhere, she does make the statement that she, at that later date then, said, yeah, it was rape. And the New York Times and liberal outlets, who, in my opinion, are anxious to enforce the whole the patriarchy is evil and predates on women and needs to be taken down, that crowd, is making a big deal of that. Legally speaking, even ethically and morally speaking, that doesn't prove anything.
3: No, it doesn't prove anything. It could be true. I've had not sexual situations, but I've had situations where it takes me a couple of days to figure out, you know, that really wasn't cool what they did.
4: Yeah.
3: That was not cool at all.
4: Yeah, that crossed the line from messing around to assault. That was an assault. You know, it could be a number of different offenses, crimes, etc. Or, you know, yeah.
3: But how do you deal with that legally? It gets very, very difficult.
4: Yeah, yeah.
3: And then you get into, like, you know, reasonable doubt has been very popular as a topic over the last couple of weeks from the Clancy trial. You'd have, you know, some doubt as to, okay, you know, there's a lot of stuff here. Could be the awful thing. But, man, I have some reasonable doubt that we know what exactly happened, and you can't convict somebody of rape when you don't know what happened.
4: From a purely practical level, and this is not a reflection at all on this woman's suffering or any of it, but beyond a reasonable doubt, are you kidding me? Are you kidding me? Throughout her statement, she makes it clear that, no, I was down with it. That got a little out of hand, but no, I stayed around, and actually when I asked them to stop, they stopped. There's reasonable doubt all over this case from a purely criminal point of view. You know, I'm finally getting closer to understanding human psychology and how my psychology might be a little different than a lot of people's, and we all share this in a way, just in different ways. But I don't mind ambiguity, as I always joke. I have mixed feelings about ambiguity. I don't suffer because this was a miserable encounter that she's ashamed of. And it got beyond her, like, direct control.
3: I'm sure it did.
4: Right. And she found herself thinking, okay, this is too fast, too much. What the hell's going on? I'm going to put up some walls here. Everybody's wasted. It was awful, but it isn't rape, or it doesn't seem to be rape from what we know at this point. Those two things butt so uncomfortably for some people that they can't, they've got to pick one side or the other and drive it home. I think this is, it's almost like it's a case study for criminal law. I've been watching my kid in mock trial competitions where they intentionally give him a case where you've got great evidence, but it's contradicted by this big flaw. And you've got this testimony, but their credibility's not great. And so they make the kids go through the motions and argue the legal case the best they can. This is like one of those cases. It is so fraught with contradictions.
3: Well, and then you have to run this through the filter of everybody's drunk. But even if you weren't hammered drunk, you've got...
4: And doing ketamine, which I don't even know what that does to you.
3: I don't know. I don't know what that feels like either. But you've got the, it seems easier than I'm sure it is at the time. If you're like the cool party girl down for anything, that's your rep. That's what you're kind of portraying. And then at some point, you're supposed to all of a sudden be the, wait a second, I'm drawing a line here. I'm the, I have limits and you're bad people. Because that's not your vibe. That's not what you've been seeing yourself as or portraying yourself as. It wouldn't be easy to do that.
4: Right. So that's interesting. So she had texted a couple of days later, hey, we ought to get together and smoke. I presume she meant pot together and you know, have more good times together. But let's leave out the ketamine and the billion other guys.
3: Yeah.
4: So might that be, as I'm looking at both sides of this, the girl you were describing, look, I'm the party chick, I'm up for anything, I'm cool, I'm practically like a guy, blah, blah, blah, because some women adopt that persona at least temporarily in their lives. Her thinking, well, I can't really bring the hammer down, even though I'm like crazy uncomfortable with this and I think it might be rape, I'm hesitating to do that for social and psychological reasons. Yes, it's possible. But these are murky freaking waters, and anybody who portrays it as clearly one thing or another is either a liar or a fool.
3: Where do you think this is going to end up?
4: Short answer, the civil suit may find flaws in the way Cornell deals with alleged sex crimes, I suppose. These young men, some of them are going to be damaged terribly by the fallout from this. One already has lost his job, and it was a good job. There will be countersuits, allegations of slander and libel, and
3: The Covington, Kentucky story, the kids that got their reputations destroyed, and then it turned out they'd done nothing when the videos came out of them supposedly belittling an African-American or a Native American protester on the steps of the Capitol. You remember that story.
4: Right. The famous Duke rape case.
3: And then it turned out when you saw the whole video, the Covington kids hadn't done anything. And then they sued CNN for $200 million. It settled. Nobody thinks it was $200 million, but it might have been a lot to settle it. You know, if it was two, it's a lot.
4: Mm-hmm.
3: So these guys who've had their lives altered quite a bit, if they end up not being charged with or convicted of an actual crime, they might have a decent case on their hands for the way it's been portrayed in the media, especially whoever was leaking their names out there.
4: Right. Yeah. Ancient morality exists for a reason, kids.
3: Yeah, I know. The two examples I have in my life of a couple of women who are in similar situations that they look back on, their take was, I shouldn't have put myself in that position.
4: Mm-hmm.
3: Not that it's okay that's what happened, but, you know, you got to not put yourself in that situation. That's a tough one.
4: I know that was advice I gave to my daughters, who I love more than I can describe to you. It doesn't excuse any bad behavior, but it's a question of, you know, don't walk into the worst part of town wearing a Rolex. Just don't.
3: The guy who hits you on the head and takes your Rolex is still a scumbag criminal.
4: Right. You probably shouldn't have done that.
3: Yeah. Any thoughts on that? Agree, disagree, angry. Text line 415-295-KFTC.
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1: 2 outs, ninth inning. Kelly on the ground. This should do it. Bogarts got him. It wasn't just the closer dominating. I think you'd have to say the Padres just really dominated the Cubs in these two games to sweep this wild card series and advance to play the Brewers.
2: So the structure of Major League Baseball at this point is if you barely make the playoffs, you play somebody else in a three-game series. Three-game series are rough.
3: It's exciting.
2: Exciting, because, you know, pressure is on very, very quickly. Anyway, White Sox moved on. They won theirs 2-0 against the Astros, who were the 3 seed. Yankees swept the Red Sox. And then you got the Padres sweeping the Cubs. Phillies Braves is tied 1-1, so we'll see how that turns out. They go on to play the Dodgers. Good luck with that. Then we get into the serious playoff baseball and your real 7-game series, huh? Take it seriously, then.
3: Coming up next hour, because we are neither Trump deranged nor Trump infatuated, Pete Hegseth, Secretary of War, with some interesting proposals for the future of the armed forces. Worth taking a look at. Intriguing. Stay with us.
2: We've got to check in on that botched execution in Tennessee also.
3: Oh,
2: that's boy. A rough story.
3: Yeah. Gave it 2 tries, too. So, tip of the cap, Tennessee. Way to not give up too easily.
2: How do you want to be executed if they have to execute you, Katie? You didn't answer that question earlier in the show.
4: Firing squad.
2: Yeah, Joe's firing squad.
4: Yeah.
2: I think I am, too.
4: Or a guillotine. That'd be quick, right?
2: Actually, I would choose. I'd choose a guillotine. I'd absolutely do that.
4: Yeah.
3: See, I wouldn't mind sleepy time. That was my real. I wouldn't mind the lethal injection.
4: Well, if it works.
2: What if they don't do it right?
3: Well, that would be bad. Well, what if they accidentally shoot you in the leg? Okay, yeah. That's not...
4: Right, 0 out of 5 stars.
3: What if they hang you in the rope breaks? I mean, come on.
2: 0 out of 5 stars.
3: We're assuming a successful execution here.
2: dull blade on the guillotine just whacks you in the back of the neck really hard.
3: Ow!
2: Bounces out.
4: Ow! Oh, man, that really hurt.
5: You had one job.
3: Sharpen that thing, idiot.
2: Oh, I put it in backwards.
3: Oh, okay. Let's give it another try. Puts it in backward again.
4: Jim, could you reset this? We're gonna go round two.
2: Hey, you'll have this to look forward to before you know it, Katie. I had one of the. I've always enjoyed this part of parenthood. Is my kid actually sick or just trying to get out of school? as a parent. And this time I'm pretty sure he's actually sick as they're older. And we were going to his favorite restaurant last night, and he fell asleep in the car on the way there, and he wasn't feel good anyway, and I think, we sure we ought to go, and he fell asleep on the car, and then we got there, and he said, do you want to go in or do you want to go home? I'd rather just go home. So I find it hard to believe that he would skip his favorite restaurant and fall, but although he has a Spanish test today, and he might have been playing the long game.
3: Well, like a civil suit, to me, this is a preponderance of the evidence thing as opposed to a beyond the reasonable doubt thing. So I think the preponderance of the evidence. Favorite restaurant? Compelling testimony.
2: Although if I was the prosecution or the defense, I don't know which is which in this case, I'd bring up the Spanish test.
3: Oh, sure. It's part of the puzzle, no doubt.
2: Definitely plays a role. We got all that stuff we mentioned earlier coming up in Hour 3. Get every segment with Armstrong and Getty On Demand.
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8: From ABC News, I'm Wayne Cabot.
5: These are said to be the cockpit cries of the Fly Dubai co-pilot suspected of trying to crash the plane from 34,000 feet.
8: Kill me,
5: as recounted by the hero passenger, the plumber who took the yoke and, remarkably, pulled the jet out of a nosedive and landed it.
9: The pilot and passengers hailed as heroes after they thwarted a cockpit attack on a flight from Dubai to Tel Aviv with 174 people on board, including four Americans. You can hear the panic on board when the passenger jet plunges. Israel's prime minister now saying it's too early to say whether this was a terror attack.
5: ABC News foreign correspondent Tom Sufi Burridge in Tel Aviv. That co-pilot is now being treated in the hospital in Saudi Arabia. Under arrest in Britain, a dual UK-Iranian national suspected of a terror plot against a U.S.-run airbase in England over the weekend. Expect no quick answers, says Tennessee's Governor Bill Lee, about how the lethal injection for death row inmate Krista Pike failed last night, twice, leaving her alive today, but in what shape, we're not being told.
10: That investigation will be thorough, and it's going to take time. And therefore, the last scheduled execution for this year will not take place.
5: An email sheds more light on how campus police at Cornell handled a sophomore's rape allegation at a fraternity house the same day that Jane Doan went to the university police to report the accusation. The school put out a campus-wide alert notifying students and staff of a reported sexual assault by several males. The victim coerced into consuming ketamine and other drugs, the alert said. We've learned that a Michigan toddler who brought a Glock to daycare passed it around the room before the teacher grabbed it away. Today, the Wayne County Prosecutor's Office charged both parents with having an unsecured firearm. 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
5: The attorney for rapper Rick Ross is asking fans not to prejudge his arrest this morning in Miami Beach on a felony charge of battery by strangulation. His lawyer says Ross is being wrongfully accused by an ex-girlfriend whose true motivations are unclear. An Oregon fisherman trapped beneath a massive rock was able to call for help thanks to having earphones when he tried to survive, and he did survive.
13: A Coast Guard helicopter rescued the fisherman who was pinned under a rock on a jetty in Warrenton, Oregon. A rock had somehow become dislodged and landed on him.
14: We're getting the search and rescue survivor to the aircraft now.
13: The man was hoisted into the Coast Guard helicopter, his mother posting online he was saved by his behind-the-ear headphones he was wearing that allowed him to call for help. When local rescuers got on scene, they could see with a drone he was trapped under a boulder. He was freed and airlifted from the jetty with injuries. Alex Stone, ABC News.
5: Red faces in Roselle, New Jersey, after the town paid for a sign about 20 feet wide that read, "Thanks for visiting," with a V extra added in there. Comments on social media are unkind, to say the least, wondering how it got past the printer and the crew that hoisted it up on the overpass. But the mayor, whose name appears on the sign in big block letters next to the typo, is trying to be positive, telling News 12, who knew that a misspelling was all it took to get people to talk about Roselle? Wayne Cabot, ABC News.
15: A&P News brought to you by McCrory Carpet One. Always priced right, always done right. It's McCrory Carpet One. A critical staffing shortage at the Clallam County Jail is temporarily pulling the county's dedicated animal control deputy back into corrections. Patrol deputies will now handle all animal-related calls while Deputy Ed Bauck works back in the jail through the end of the year. Clallam County's burn ban is lifted effective October 1st. Recreational fires and certain residential and permitted debris burns can start up again in the unincorporated areas of the county, although separate restrictions remain on state and federal lands, and there are still burning restrictions under state law in urban growth areas.
8: Here's your News Radio KONP forecast, brought to you by Olympic Game Farm. Cloudy skies expected this afternoon, with daytime highs approaching 60. Northeasterly winds around 5 miles per hour. Partly cloudy skies, with fog in spots tonight. Lows dip down to about 49. Highs level off around 63 tomorrow. Sunshine mixed with clouds at times. Sunshine mixed with clouds at times Saturday, with daytime highs approaching 63. 66 Sunday. Take a look at the extended forecast. 65 Monday, 62 Tuesday, and 63 on Wednesday. That's a look at your forecast. I'm meteorologist Paul Trombley. Right now, 55.

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4: We are no longer the woke department or the weak department. Simple translation of that, no fatties, no trannies, no beardos, no weirdos, no wimps, no radicals, just warriors, just tough, ready, committed troops. The War Department, as you know, is colorblind, gender neutral, and merit-based, or as the president likes to say to me, Pete, central casting.
5: He had to be a little disappointed that he stumbled over his really pretty good line about the...
6: Twice, yeah.
5: Fatties, trannies, weirdos, and beardos. And if you're a general, a weirdo, beardo, tranny general, you're really out of luck because he's getting rid of generals left and right.
6: Absolutely screwed. I want to put a pin in wimps and come back to that. That was poorly put. I would never engage in that sort of... terrible. Let's keep wimps in mind and come back to that. So, SecDef Pete,
5: Secretary of War.
6: I haven't seen the paperwork. Anyway, he gave a speech to hundreds of officers and enlisted service members at Marine Corps Base in Quantico, Virginia. A year after he used the same venue, by the way, to originally call for no more beardos, weirdos, and fat generals.
5: He likes that line, apparently. This was the State of the Force speech.
6: Right, exactly. And he issued forth several proposals. And Pete's an interesting guy. I remain intrigued by him. I think that was the word I first used when Jack, you said, what do you think of Trump nominating Pete Hegseth? And I said, I'm intrigued. Pete's an interesting dude, but I

0: saying there are thousands and thousands of ex-generals out there. Right. And I didn't realize that. I thought there were more like 8 generals. I didn't know there were thousands and thousands of them. So we have lots of generals.
1: If you want to start with that one, I have an actual structure of the 5 main things he proposed that I was going to go into. We could start from there. I've got to do a little scrolling.
0: Well, my only overall point was, I don't know what's a good idea and what's bad, and neither does the mainstream media, but they like pretending that some things are obviously good or obviously bad.
1: Well, we're here, so we might as well continue. So he detailed plans to cut by 20% the number of spots reserved for admirals and generals across the board, doubling the 10% reduction he had ordered last year. As of September 30th of... Why did they go to a couple of years ago? That's odd. Can they just not count them now? As of the end of 2023, essentially. Again, that's very odd. This is the Congressional Research Service. Do the generals move around a lot so they're difficult to count or what? But how many active duty generals and admirals? We'll put it on Michael. No, but Michael always ruins this by guessing an astronomically high number to ruin it.
0: That's Michael's thing. He guesses so far out of bounds of any reasonable guess that he ruins this game always.
1: Right, right. Fool me 50 times, shame on me. So I'm just going to tell you.
0: Michael's shrugging his shoulders.
2: Yeah, I'll play fair.
0: 8 million.
1: All right, how many active duty, not retired, active duty generals and admirals are there, Michael, before the cuts?
2: I'm going to say...
1: Generals and admirals.
2: Generals and admirals. Okay, I'll say 20,000.
1: Oh, my God, he did it again.
2: Did I go too low?
0: What? Okay.
1: How could there conceivably be 20,000 generals? Who would they command, Michael?
2: All right, that's true.
0: Getting back to
1: what...
0: Because
1: beneath them, you're going to have multiple colonels. Beneath them, multiple captains. Then,
0: if you'd
1: never
0: asked
1: mind. No,
0: me,
1: no, you're out.
2: 1,500.
1: Play the buzzer on yourself.
0: If you'd asked me prior to Mike Lyons telling us there are thousands and thousands of ex-generals out there, I would have guessed, I don't know, 20? That's what I would have thought.
1: I went and said generals and admirals. You probably have, I don't know, 8 or 10 admirals and probably 20 generals. So, yeah, it is somewhere around 50. 809 is the number. 809 active duty generals and admirals.
0: Active duty. So a lot of them then leave and you live many more decades. That's how you end up with thousands of ex-generals to go on cable news shows with whatever their axe is to grind and complain about various things.
1: So as Pete says, the media is calling that a purge. I call it accountability and long overdue, frankly. The bare minimum. We are bloated.
0: I'll never understand the knee-jerk reaction to any cut in government is clearly a purge and a bad idea. What is your experience with bureaucracy?
1: Oh, I know. I know. It's knee-jerk ideology. I hate it. Here's one of your other main points. Ideological clowns are out. Patriotic cowboys are in. Hegseth said he had that's right, we have more clips, don't we?
0: So an ideological clown comes out, makes a balloon animal, and says we should have universal health care.
1: Right, exactly. I hate that. I hate that so much. He said he had eliminated silly PowerPoint trainings and silly drag queen shows. He touted getting rid of diversity quotas, gender pronouns, and identity months. I love all of this. He also reprised a refrain poorly from his speech last year. No more fatties, no trannies, no beardos, no weirdos, no wimps, no radicals, just warriors. The ideological clowns are out. The patriotic cowboys are in. Up with America, y'all. And testosterone testing on top. His tone throughout was combative. He's the Secretary of War.
0: I don't know which of those are a good idea or not. I have no idea. I don't have the expertise. Some of those are obviously good ideas to me. We don't need to have various political holidays on the calendar for our military.
1: Trans Pride Month in the military.
0: No,
1: stop it.
0: No, no.
1: I don't care if you're trans or a great checkers player or what. Be as proud as you want, but don't do it on my time. Musk. Okay, so here's another great point. Hegseth. Yes, we do have that. 65, please, Michael. Here's the next big announcement he made.
3: Under the leadership of the department's chief technology officer, Emil Michael, Project Meridian will be co-led by 3 of our nation's best minds. Elon Musk, Palmer Luckey, and Newt Gingrich, all of whom are up in the audience with us.

0: today. Please stand if you would.
1: Newt Gingrich.
2: Now,
1: he's like 80 years old.
2: We all know, yes, he's very old. And we all know Elon Musk. Palmer Luckey sounds like a poker player in the Old West. But indeed, he is the co-founder of Anduril.
1: Well, he's
2: a patriotic defense-oriented tech company.
1: He's a character in a novel for somebody who didn't think very long on a name for a character.
2: Right. So these guys are going to be focused on achieving technological superiority for developing and fielding weapons and systems for battlefields in the decades ahead. To quote the SecDef, further SecWar, their work will be focused on discovering, developing, and fielding the weapons and systems that our children and grandchildren will need in our lifetimes without any creative limitations or restrictions or on any future battlefield from under the earth to beyond the moon. That's absolutely forward-thinking. It's just beefing up DARPA. How can you not like that? Another big announcement he made, checking to make sure we don't have the... he said a new... combatant command, in other words, under a four-star general, one of those that he did not get rid of, would speed the development of robotics and autonomous systems. The Autonomous Warfare Command, or AutoWarCom, will be directed to buy drones and robotics in the fastest peacetime shift in modern military history.
1: 100% necessary.
2: 100%, yeah. The command is set to be functional as of October of next year. They're going to build it up and have its own department, which I'm sure will integrate with the other forces.
1: If we didn't have that, we deserve to be taken over, given the state of warfare right now.
2: Right, right. This was interesting. He announced another effort called Fortress America, in which every U.S. base will have its own power supply, independent of the national grid, and thus not vulnerable to sabotage, cyber attacks, etc. It will be super insulated from the very vulnerabilities we've talked about many times that our infrastructure has. We never got to it, partly because it was so long and involved, but the New York Times had a really fascinating long-form piece about what it would take to bring down the nation's power grids, like many of them simultaneously. And it was utterly realistic and caused me to wet my pants. It was a serious report about our vulnerability. So I think this is very, very smart
1: to do this. At that fortress, where there be any weirdos, beardos, fatties, or trannies? It is hard to say. You're right, Pete. It's hard to get through all four of them without
2: You got to practice it. You got to practice it. Let's see. He created an Office of Religious Affairs, which will report directly to the Defense Secretary. It will ensure that there are ample budgets for building and maintaining base chapels and other religious infrastructure and strengthen religious support. I don't know how important that is in the military. I'll give him that one. Let's see. New Corps of Cadets will work with select schools to beefing up ROTC. A bunch of different schools going to have military style training and military history and all sorts of stuff that we ought to have in our society anyway. It's Louisiana State, Liberty University, Tuskegee University, Mississippi State, and Hillsdale College, among others. Blah blah blah. So those are the main points. I wanted to, quote-unquote, put a pin in WIMPs, which, again, is a really troubling way to put it, because I abhor bullying.
1: Is that some sort of frat hazing?
2: When we're talking, good Lord, no. When we're talking about the drone operator guys and the computer geeks and the futuristic nature of warfare, I don't care if a guy weighs 107 pounds.
1: You're right. You're 100%
2: right. And can't wave his Xbox over his head without help. If he's like really, really good at that stuff, put him in uniform and get him to work.
1: Yep. Yeah, a woman I knew, mom of a friend of my son back in the day, she was an FBI agent, but she had been in the military. And she had to go through all this training for various things, including shooting a gun, which she said she was not very good at. And she said she was a computer expert. Mm-hmm. She said, if it got to the point where I needed to shoot a gun, we've already lost. Yeah. I mean, there's no point.
2: Well,
1: so that is completely right. I can see Pete being wrong on that, too, just because he really likes the whole manly, how many pull-ups can you do sort of thing. But mm-hmm. I don't care if you can't even hang from the bar if you're good at hacking into other people's websites.
2: And the answer to that has always been, well, if you're at the rear of operations, those places get overrun, and you've to save lives, you've got to be trained and ready and physically able, blah, blah, blah. These people are probably never going to leave Quantico.
1: No.
2: So let's just be smart about it. Let's not cling to our old assumptions if they no longer apply. All right, so I think that's a pretty good summary. Oh, we didn't get, he really, he was quoting the book of Isaiah and started preaching. The Bible. You want to play that just because it's, yes, sir, that's right. Because it's interesting, but we're kind of out of time.
1: Man, so. If you're a Zoftig former woman who prefers facial hair.
2: Yes.
1: You're out of there.
2: No room at the inn. No. Sorry. 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
1: A woman was recently arrested at the Portland airport after authorities found nearly 60 pounds of marijuana inside two checked suitcases. And in Portland, the max is 50.
2: How do you know when an execution didn't go well? When the person's still alive at the end of it. That is a not good execution. One in Tennessee, it's rough. And we'll hear from a reporter who was there in the room when it didn't go the way it was supposed to, coming up in a little bit. Stay tuned.
3: Troubling.
2: A couple of things for you. The baseball season, regular baseball season, ended, what, a week ago. I don't know if you heard these numbers. I thought this was a funny graph. Number of strikes or balls overturned per year. And this is a very long chart. There were zero in the year 1898, 1899, going all the way through the year 2025. They have every single year with a zero next to it. Last year?
4: Back when I was playing ball, you protest a ball or strike, the umpire will box your ears.
2: Last year, 2026, 5,686 balls or strikes were overturned by going to the booth. Either like that or you don't. I don't. I'm against it.
3: I like the percentage of which calls are upheld. How many ball strike calls are upheld versus overturned? It's always surprisingly high in favor of the umpires.
2: This opinion piece in the Washington Post today. I'm a big literature fan. I absolutely love literature. It's my favorite thing to do in the entire world. If I could do anything today, for instance, it would be sit and read one of the many books I want to read.
3: Because you're better than us.
2: But George,
3: I'd like to watch game shows just for the record.
2: Particularly funny idea. Watch game shows.
3: Just episode after episode after episode.
2: Oh, that's a good one, Katie. Isn't it? I mean, you could not come up with a funnier example of the opposite.
5: I'm picturing Joe just like sunk into a chair just watching exactly. Game show.
2: Yes.
5: After game
3: mouth
5: show.
3: Agape.
2: Yes.
3: Jaw slack.
2: Price is right. Let's make a deal. Wheel of Fortune.
3: Fire.
5: Getting really, really animated like he's watching sports.
2: But the feud is on. George Will, a grim prognosis for the post-literate future on how, and we've talked about this before, it's going to turn out that the age of reading was between roughly late 1700s when everybody finally was literate and books were easy to print. And now. And it's over. It's ending. And how few people actually... Yeah, there you go. There's a game show version of people no longer read.
3: You brought it all together.
2: People don't read on their own. They have no interest in it. Nobody's buying these books or reading. I'm pretty sure I'm the last person on Earth to read Ulysses. It'll never be read again. Today, numerous literature professors, George Will writes, report that they formerly expected students to read a novel a week, but no longer assign masterpieces like George Eliot's Middlemarch. You can't read that in a week. Or James Joyce's Ulysses. You definitely can't read in a week. But anyway, students are not just unwilling now. They are unable to comprehend sophisticated, nuanced narratives. A deep reading becomes a rare, even esoteric accomplishment. Our culture becomes unmoored from its foundations in the written word. There's a new book out about how people don't read anymore, but nobody's going to read that book. It's happening. There's no stopping it. But the whole people were eating into the art of literature, short blip, just like, you know, American Idol had its run and it's over. Same thing.
3: Reading and American Idol. Fads.
2: Yeah, exactly. It was a fad.
3: Oh, boy.
2: An execution that did not go well, among other things, coming up.
0: Armstrong and Getty.
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17: ABC News, I'm Wayne Cabot. President Trump suggests Iran may be linked to yesterday's attempted downing of a Fly Dubai flight bound for Tel Aviv.
18: We're working on it right now. They're being very open with us. I would say the answer, based on what I'm hearing, is yes, but we're working on it right now.
17: But Israel's prime minister now says it's too soon to tell if it was terrorism. The accused is in the custody of the Saudis. The pilot who was attacked is recovering in the hospital. And the plumber who landed the plane, based on a TV show he watched, says that the attacker yelled in English, "Kill me, kill me." Twice, Tennessee tried to kill death row inmate Krista Pike with pentobarbital. Twice they failed. The 50-year-old survived her date with death, although no one is saying what shape she's in now. Britain arresting a dual UK-Iranian national in the alleged weekend terror plot against a U.S.-run airbase in England. Home mortgage rates, 4-year high, 7.28 for the 30-year. This is ABC.
19: Here's your News Radio KONP forecast, brought to you by Olympic Game Farm. Cloudy skies expected this afternoon, with daytime highs approaching 60. Northeasterly winds around 5 miles per hour. partly cloudy skies. With fog in spots, tonight, lows dip down to about 49. Highs level off around 63. Tomorrow, sunshine mixed with clouds at times. Sunshine mixed with clouds at times. Saturday, with daytime highs approaching 63. 66, Sunday. Take a look at the extended forecast. 65, Monday. 62, Tuesday. And 63 on Wednesday. That's a look at your forecast. I'm meteorologist Paul Trombley. Right now, 55.
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12: Convicted killer Krista Pike survived.

0: Stone, a new report, and man, this is thorough. The suicide threat isn't true. Protecting children from transgender treatments does not increase suicide rates, and their data proves it. Now, and this is what I've been saying for a long time, but it has nothing to do with me being right. There's no question that suicide is higher among children who believe they're transgender.
1: Of course.
0: That's absolutely heartbreaking. And it absolutely demands intervention. But kids who assert they're born in the wrong body typically suffer from serious mental health issues, including depression and anxiety, autism, and a couple other things, notably, that those are the suicide risk. And then if you sell them a handful of magic beans that this is going to solve your problems, your deep emotional misery, these magic beans will solve your misery. And then they don't, because they won't. Then you've got a suicide risk. And they go into the data and everything, but activists and allies continue to say the real issue is the failure to medically affirm these children's chosen gender identity. Listen to the kids, they say.
1: Wow.
0: Oh, God. I could talk about this for an hour and a half.
1: Is that ever a good idea to listen to the kids?
0: Oh.
1: I'm hungry. Maybe if one of them says I'm hungry, give them something.
0: A dog is biting me. There's probably a dog biting them. But I'm actually a girl. No, you're clearly a boy. Be any kind of boy you want.
1: Or climate change is the biggest problem in America. Or whatever. Children have a special view of the world that is untarnished by blah, blah, blah.
0: Yeah, they're children. Shut up. I want to get to the whole Great Barrier Reef is growing faster than ever story at some point.
1: It's an okay barrier reef.
0: Again, you with your bad-mouthing that barrier reef. Anyway, let's move on in one of those traditions or transitions that... I'm sorry, I blew that line. It's terrible. I would like to apologize to the guy I stole it from, the great Frank Zappa, who I once heard say, now in one of those jarring transitions that have endeared us to dozens. Stolen that line 100 times. Rest in peace, Frank. Of course, he would say, I'm dead. There's no afterlife. You're an idiot. So, you know, whatever. Samsung fans are mocking you again, Apple people.
1: Go ahead.
0: And you probably deserve it. Blue Bubble don't care. Am I wrong? So, as usual, Apple fans are saying, wow, now I get why you want a foldable, why you have a foldable phone. And all the Samsung people are welcome. I love this line. Welcome to a day in the life of Samsung Nation where the indignities never end. The company and its followers have long chafed at their second class status. And last week's iPhone unveiling reignited the resentments. So far, so same, said one of the social media accounts. Fans tired of hearing about new features they've had since 2018 that are spreading conspiracy theories about the new phone and chiding potential defectors.
1: Well, those of us that are in the 2/3 of smartphone users who use Apple are interested in it. Does that make sense? It's by far the market leader.
0: Right. But I do get the, oh my God, look at it. I've had that since 2018.
1: But wouldn't you just kind of silently feel superior as opposed to like being angry about it? I would if I was in that situation.
0: I'm sorry. Are my headphones working? This is the 21st century. Silently feeling superior. That aside for now is a topic. But
1: how many tens
0: of thousands of surgeries are going on today in the United States of America, in which they successfully infuse you with all sorts of different medications and anesthesia and the rest of it, and all the death penalty, the fatal injection, what do they call it? Lethal injection. All it is an overdose of anesthesia, mostly, although there are different combinations. So anyway, it was the second time this year that Tennessee failed to administer the lethal drugs. In May, I remember this, they had to call off one of 4 planned executions because the medical staff just couldn't get a vein.
1: What?
0: But here's an interesting aspect of this. Well, we'll get to that in a moment. Let's hear 22.
1: That's what we just heard.
0: Oh, we did. I'm sorry. Let's see. 23. Michael, 23, please.
2: Pike's attorney is saying she was being treated at a local hospital, saying the concerns raised by Ms. Pike proved to be true, citing difficult vein access and no emergency medical care available. It comes less than 24 hours after a federal appeals court temporarily halted her execution to review Pike's history of sexual abuse and neglect as a child. But the Supreme Court then, late yesterday, sided with the state and allowed the execution to go forward.
0: And then let's go ahead and hear from the actual witness. We've heard some of this before, but reporter Tori Gessner.
3: I will say I've witnessed, I believe, 5 executions in Tennessee. Nothing about today was normal, typical at all. At one point at 7:34, she said, "My arm feels like it's about to burst open." The curtains close at first at 7:46, and she was clearly still alive. She was clearly still breathing and snoring. We could audibly hear that.
1: Well, I can't believe that they can't get this right 99.999% of the time. I mean, how is it even possible that it fails as often as it does? And, you know, this person committed a horrifying crime. That's why they're being put to death. But, God, how about the emotional torture you're putting somebody through when you get them emotionally ready to die? And then they wake up and you're still, I'm still here? Yeah, you're still here. We screwed it up. So we'll have to do this again later. When? I don't know. A week, a month, sometime.
0: We're figuring it out.
1: That's a pretty emotionally rough thing to put somebody through.
0: Yeah, if I describe to you her crimes, you might be less sympathetic, but we need to be better than horrifying murderers.
1: Yeah, yeah.
0: Right.
1: Yeah, well, yeah. And the idea is not to, I mean, we don't try to make people miserable.
0: Right, right.
1: We Some of you would like that, but that's not our current way of doing things.
0: Yeah, so naturally, anti-death penalty activists have leapt on this, that it's proof that it can't be done and shouldn't be done. The irony of this is that the anti-death penalty activists have made it so exceedingly difficult to get the death penalty done in the normal, easy, never fails ways. States have had to take creative, workarounds, use different drugs, different cocktails of drugs, because the death penalty opponents, and you know what? They come at this with sincerity. I'll at least grant them that. Most of them. Some of them are wackadoos, but they've made it so such horrifying PR for the drug companies to furnish these drugs to the states and that sort of thing, that they've put the states in a position where, like I said, they've got to do workarounds. This is terrible. There's somebody claiming that she probably has a brain injury because of the drugs that didn't quite kill her.
1: Oh, so, and that's going to be a great argument because we don't execute people who whose brains don't work for whatever reason.
0: Well, who don't know why they're being executed. You've got a terrified, brain-dead person.
1: We did. She knew why at the beginning. So let's just
0: finish the job. Yeah. Again, they took her to the hospital and didn't put a pillow over her face. She was unconscious, right? Probably.
1: I got an interesting thing about asking Grok about all this stuff to tell you right after this. What are we telling people now, Michael?
0: The good folks at Incogni, who want to keep pervos, and, you know, not just pervos, but people from having access to all of your personal information.
1: Yeah, and so much of your information is out there, and I hate the fact of that. We've been telling you this story about this woman who saw a flashlight outside her window at night, and turns out this scumbag had gotten her information, saw her on social media, researched her because there's so much stuff out there, found her home address, came to her house, all that sort of stuff. You don't want your information floating out there, and that's why we use Incogni.
0: Yeah, these people, whatever their purpose, can buy all your info for about $2, home address, phone, your relatives, everywhere you've lived. 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
1: 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So, first of all, the electric chair was used as recently as just a couple of years ago, and there's several states that still have the electric chair. So, there you go. I was asking the, and you can choose that if you want, but most people don't choose it in the states that do allow it. I would not choose the electric chair. That sounds horrifying. But I asked, why don't we use the guillotine? Katie brought that up last hour. That would be my, if I have to go, that'd be my proposed method from everything I've read about it.
0: Yeah.
1: You know, the French used it up until they stopped executing people in 1977. They were still using the guillotine in France.
0: This is Frank, folks, so if you're easily queased, brace yourselves. But I don't think people want a severed human head and the gushing of all of the blood.
1: Then don't look. Yeah. Don't watch.
0: Okay.
1: Nobody's making you watch.
0: Fair enough.
1: Here's the funny thing, though, that's kind of interesting.
0: Oh, boy.
1: So on Grok, I had asked about the current bond yield, which is at a quarter century record. And how big
0: a deal
1: is this?
0: Wild overspending, excessive government debt, etc.
1: I made the mistake on Grok of not starting a new thread when I asked the question about executions. And Grok, for some reason, could not, like, you know, if like you're talking to a person.
0: Yeah.
1: And you switch subjects. But Grok could not switch subject, and it kept tying the executions and the bond yield together. France, which actually had the guillotine, is an example of its 10-year buyback at 5% and spread over Germany in widest euro crisis. But executions in Germany have dropped. I mean, it just combined executions and
0: that's
1: methods
0: rich.
1: And the bond yield into
0: that
1: one answer.
0: Hilarious.
1: Like I was trying to.
0: No.
1: Whereas
0: no.
1: A human
0: different
1: would
0: topic.
1: Realize there's no way I'm trying to put together the bond yield and executions as a topic.
0: While the Battle of the Somme was one of the bloodier battles of World War I, the designated hitter is unlikely to spill the blood of young men. No, I changed the topic.
1: Right, isn't that funny that it can't figure that out?
0: That's hilarious.
1: I know.
0: Wow.
1: Funny you should ask about the guillotine, because in France, the bond yield is doing fine. What? Okay, we got more on the way. Stay here.
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1: One more comment on the botched execution in Tennessee last night. I wonder if the medical professionals, whenever these are botched, aren't in on the "we need to stop capital punishment, it's awful" crowd, and they do it on purpose. I've always wondered that. We got this text. I've been a veterinarian for 40 plus years. I've euthanized many hundreds of animals over the time, haven't been unsuccessful once. How could this happen with prisoners and what appears to be every time it's tried? It does happen way too often. I think they do it on purpose, which is really torturing a person. If you're like jabbing around over and over trying to find a vein, or you put it in the wrong part of the body or whatever.
0: That's a hell of a claim, but you're right that it seems odd. Again, how many surgeries are going to take place today?
1: Tens of thousands.
0: In America. Just in America. Yeah. Very few of those people will have mishaps of this sort.
1: Oh, where they send you home? Yeah, we can't do the surgery today because we just couldn't get you asleep. You know, we couldn't figure it out today. What?
0: Right. Right. Yeah. Yeah. So, it may be sleeping, but it's not dead. We're talking about wokeness. For instance, the BBC is getting roasted for linking unpainted fingernails to, that's right, white supremacy.
1: Unpainted fingernails,
0: correct. The BBC, which is, the new guy who is in charge of Great Britain, the new prime minister who... Their system is so weird. He announced that he was going to turn Britain around, Great Britain around, by much more socialism. So you drive an economy and a people into despair and poverty and lack of growth and innovation through socialism. And as always with socialism, the explanation/new plan is more socialism. It's a perpetual motion machine. Anyway. Let's see. The national broadcaster interviewed Paloma Budemeyer, a London nail salon owner, who shared that more and more customers are asking to skip the nail polish after their manicures, a fashion trend synonymous with quiet luxury. So the BBC claimed that nail art is linked to Black, Latino, and Asian communities, and the viral bear look could stigmatize bold manicures.
1: There was a phrase in there, the viral bear look. Do you know what this stuff is, Katie? Because Joe and I don't paint our fingernails.
18: I've never heard of the viral bear look.
0: paint your bald spot? Let's see. The outlet spoke to some beauty journalist, Christina Rudolfo, who had no trouble connecting the seemingly innocuous beauty choice into a malicious act targeting communities of color. Bare nails, Rudolfo bafflingly claimed, quote, really promotes blankness and this kind of sameness and erasure of culture and identity that is so important to black and brown communities. So if you go with the painted fingernails, you're appropriating their culture, exactly, masquerading as a person of color to reinforce your white supremacy. And if you say, you know, I would just like them kind of polished and nice looking, but no, not painted this time, you're somehow canceling the culture and identity that's so important to black and brown communities. This is a beautiful example of the woke thing and how there is no right answer, and that's the point.
1: Yeah,
0: no matter what you do, you're a racist, and since you're a racist, you're a bad person. Since you're a bad person, you need to sit down and shut up.
1: Do you paint?
0: That's the point.
1: Do you paint your nails, Katie?
18: I do.
1: How about the toenails?
18: Both of them.
1: Do they
18: manicure, pedicure,
1: and do they match?
18: Yes.
1: Okay, and that's necessary.
18: It's just easier. Yeah.
1: I stopped chewing my fingernails a couple of years ago. I've now, several years into, have a lifelong habit of doing that and not being
0: able
1: to.
0: And now he chews his toenails.
1: Yes.
18: Very strange.
1: That's why I had to do the stretching exercises. It was getting harder.
0: Oh, boy. I've got many bad habits. That's not one of them.
19: Yeah. Paint your bald spot?
20: I don't. Do you paint your bald spot?
19: Paint your bald spot?
20: You're sick.
0: The great Larry King, and hilarious and legendary clip.
1: Sick. If you missed a segment of our show, get the podcast Armstrong and Getty on demand.
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26: From ABC News, I'm Wayne Cabot. President Trump, without elaborating, said today that Iran could be linked to the Fly Dubai co-pilot who tried to crash an Israeli-bound plane yesterday. Reporters asked the president if he was briefed about any connection.
27: We're working on it right now. They're being very open with us. I would say the answer, based on what I'm hearing, is yes, but we're working on it right now.
26: One account of what the attacker said comes from a dentist in row 13 who ran to the cockpit. ABC's Tom Sufi Bird spoke with him.
28: He said that the suspect, the co-pilot, was lying down, didn't really say much, but did confirm that he was from Iran, so confirming that detail. But also critically, I think, this was the most interesting bit, he at some point said, kill me. Kill me.
26: He's now being handed over to the UAE, the pilot recovering in a hospital there. The plumber who landed the plane is being hailed as a hero. Now to London, ABC's Marcus Moore reports an arrest in a suspected plot against a U.S.-run airbase in the U.K. over the weekend.
29: Authorities saying that a 27-year-old man, a dual U.K.-Iranian national, was arrested this afternoon in London on suspicion of preparation of terrorist acts. This is according to officials. They also say that a second man, a 26-year-old, who is a U.K. national, has also been questioned.
26: The drug that failed to kill death row inmate Krista Pike even after 2 attempts was pentobarbital. Tennessee follows a federal protocol for a 5-gram dose for executions compared with the typical patient dose of a fraction of a gram. Governor Bill Lee.
30: So far as we know, the Department of Correction followed exactly the protocol that was outlined and vetted and approved by the Attorney General's office. At this point, that is all we know.
26: The inmate's attorney says she is alive and they are asking for her sentence now to be commuted. Big pileup, 40-plus vehicles shutting down southbound 95 in Clarendon County, South Carolina. This is ABC News.
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26: ABC News has learned another 10,000 troops roughly are heading over to the Middle East. Unclear if it's just to replace the ships already there or a longer-term increase in the number of forces. Tearful words from the partner of Renee Good as the family announced today it is suing the federal government over her fatal shooting by ICE on a Minneapolis street. Becca Good says Renee deserved better, and so does the family.
5: What happened to us should never happen to any family. No child should grow up without a parent. No one should lose their sister or their daughter. No one should have to live without their soulmate. Accountability and change, true accountability and change, is the only way to make sure that no other family has to go through what we have.
26: And they're suing the top DHS officials at the time, including Greg Bovino, Tom Holman, Christy Noem, and the ICE agent who shot as she turned the wheel away from him. ICE officers, meantime, are now under new orders, no more high-speed chases, and only make vehicle stops if they've completed specific training. 4 astronauts rocketed off into orbit today for the International Space Station on a ride aboard SpaceX that promises to be the fastest one yet, 8 hours. They should be there before bedtime. The 6 months away, though, will be a really long feeling for at least one astronaut because his wife is due to give birth while he's away. I'm Wayne Cabot, ABC News.
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7: Todd Ortloff from the KONP News Center. Here's a look at what's happening this Thursday, October 1st. Clallam County Commissioners giving themselves more time before deciding on a sweeping update to the county's comprehensive plan. Commissioners continued a public hearing on the plan following lengthy testimony this week. The document will guide growth and development in unincorporated Clallam County for the next 20 years, covering housing, transportation, economic development, and climate resilience. Community Development Director Bruce Emery says an analysis of available land identified a need for some higher density housing in some areas, including Clallam Bay CQ and in the Squim urban growth area.
8: So we're proposing changes there to increase the density within the Clallam Bay CQ urban growth area. We also had a mild shortfall of meeting growth targets within the city of Squim's urban growth area. So we're proposing changes from SR2 to SR3, which increases density from 5 units per acre to 10 units per acre.
7: The commissioners also heard a lot of concerns about the plan's complexity, property rights, its climate policies, and the relationship between development regulations and economic opportunities. County Commissioner candidate Jake Seegers was one of those who testified this week.
9: Do not turn the speculative worst-case assumptions into the formation of the 20-year policy. Meet the requirements of HB 1181 only. Don't go beyond that.
7: Now, Emery says the county has received some 100 written submissions and recommended commissioners take some more time to work through all of the comments.
8: My recommendation at this point is to continue work session on October 12th, which will be 2 weeks from yesterday, and continue the hearing on October 13th, unless you would like to adjust that date. This at least gives me some time to be responsive to not only the written letters of testimony, but the oral testimony that gets received today.
7: The public comments will continue to be accepted in the meantime. A critical staffing shortage at the Clallam County Jail prompting the sheriff's office to temporarily pull its dedicated animal control officer. Corrections Deputy Ed Bauch, who has been serving as the county's animal control deputy, is being reassigned to the jail through the first of the year. The sheriff's office says the move's necessary to help meet staffing needs in the corrections division. Bauch has experience as both a corrections deputy and an animal control deputy, allowing the department to move him back into the jail during the shortage. Now, the reassignment means Clallam County will temporarily be without a deputy dedicated specifically to animal control. The sheriff's office says animal-related calls will still be handled. Patrol deputies are able to respond to those calls while Bauch is still assigned to his jail duties. Animal complaints can be reported through PENCOM dispatch, while emergencies involving an immediate threat to people or animals should still be reported to 911. Now, the sheriff's office has not said just how many jail positions are currently vacant or what specifically has led to the critical staffing need at this point. Months of negotiations over how Port Angeles pays for district court services in the county have ended with a new agreement between the city and Clallam County. Port Angeles City Council unanimously approved an interlocal agreement Tuesday night, just hours after county commissioners approved the same document. City Manager Nathan West told council members the negotiations involving the county and the Clallam County District Court 1 had been successfully wrapped up.
4: We successfully negotiated with Clallam County a final agreement relative to district court services. These are services that will be provided in partnership with Clallam County. Certainly, Judge Newport, District 1, was effective in negotiating this with us. Right now, the county has executed their side of the document.
7: The agreement also settles discussions over the financial formula used to determine the city's share of those costs for court services. Two minor revisions were made before the vote, including some language requested by the court dealing with deferred prosecutions. The council's vote authorizes West now to execute the agreement on behalf of the city. More news after this.
10: Have you heard? The newest restaurant in Port Angeles is the Tappery at the Wharf. The Tappery's a bit different. Are you ready for this? You can pour your own drinks from 20 South Port.

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2: Hi, I'm Norma Turner, retired local school nurse. 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
4: In other news, Clallam County's burn ban lifted as of today. The county fire marshal announced yesterday the ban would expire effective October 1st. Recreational fires, residential burns, and permitted debris burns now allowed in unincorporated areas of the county and does not necessarily apply to state or federal lands. Residents should check with a state DNR or park service for restrictions in those areas, and outdoor debris burning remains prohibited under state law in urban growth areas. The playground at Shane Park back open after hazardous tree removal was finished ahead of schedule. City of Port Angeles announced the reopening yesterday afternoon. The playground had been closed as crews removed the hazardous trees out of there. Fire trucks, police vehicles, a life flight helicopter, and live safety demonstrations will be among the attractions at SQUIM's 4th Annual Public Safety Fair coming up Saturday. City of SQUIM, Clallam County Fire District 3, and Community Emergency Response Team members are hosting the event. It goes 9 a.m. to 4 p.m. at the Guy Cole Event Center at Cary Blake Park. It's a free event, including dozens of community safety organizations, live fire extinguisher demonstrations, homesteading displays, and activities for children as well. Kids can also take part in a passport activity for prizes, while presentations throughout the day will cover emergency planning, home safety, and prevention. A major Highway 101 closure starts again today on the West End. The Ho River Bridge south of Forks set to close again this morning and will stay closed until noon this Tuesday as crews continue emergency repairs on that 95-year-old bridge. WASDOT says cracks were discovered in a support beam and steel members beneath the bridge. Because the bridge isn't wide enough to maintain a traffic lane while the work goes on, the highway is closed completely. That means travelers between Forks and destinations to the south face an hours-long detour around the Olympic Peninsula. Another six-day closure set to begin next Thursday. After each closure, the bridge will be inspected before reopening to alternating one-way traffic, at least for a couple of days. 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
8: Here's your News Radio KONP forecast, brought to you by All Weather Heating and Cooling. Daytime highs approaching 60 this afternoon under overcast skies, winds out of the northeast around 5 miles per hour. Partly cloudy skies with fog in spots tonight, lows dip down to about 49. Daytime highs approaching 63 tomorrow, sunshine mixed with clouds at times. Sunshine mixed with clouds at times Saturday, with daytime highs approaching 63, 66 Sunday. Taking a look at the extended forecast, 65 Monday, 62 Tuesday, and 63 on Wednesday. That's a look at your forecast. I'm meteorologist Paul Trombley. Right now, it's 55 degrees.

0: Four series, three of them are done. Good morning, I'm Jay Reynolds. Three teams have their seasons come to an end yesterday, swept in the wild card round of baseball's postseason. Among them, the Red Sox, as the Yankees with another big win, 9-2. Boston turning to the bullpen in a key situation in the fifth, and starter Sonny Gray was miffed.
1: I think I'm the best pitcher in the American League going through the order the third time. I think that's a fact. Yeah, I mean, I would have liked to live or die with me in that moment, but that's the competitor I am, and I think you can probably ask the guys, and they felt the same way.
0: Yankees wound up getting a run when he came out in the fifth, and then six more runs in the sixth en route to the win. Yankees advanced to face the Rays. White Sox sweep two on the road in Houston. Chicago winning 7-3, advancing to the series with the Guardians. Cubs, meanwhile, have their season come to an end. Another loss in San Diego. Padres win at 4-1, outscoring Chicago 12-1 in the series. San Diego advances to face the Brewers, the team with the best record in baseball this season. Second best, the Dodgers. They will find out who they'll be facing tonight. Phillies, Braves play the decisive Game 3 in Atlanta. After Phillies rallied in Game 2, a pair of homers in the 8th to tie the game, and another in the top of the 10th for a 4-3 win. WNBA Wings force a Game 3 with the Valkyries, 108-100 in overtime in last night's Game 2. Arike Ogunbowale with 45 points in the win. That's a new WNBA single-game playoff record. Atlanta Dream, 93-75 over Washington, sweeping the Mystics in 2. Week 4 of the NFL starts tonight. Steelers, Browns, and Cleveland. Pittsburgh dealing cornerback Joey Porter Jr. to the Cowboys for a 6th-rounder next year and a 2nd-rounder in 2028. Rams coach Sean McVay says the league admitting that key pass interference should not have been called last weekend in the loss to Denver. Hockey, Penguins, a 7-0 shutout of the Flyers. Avs drop 8 on the Kings and win 8-4.
2: In local sports tonight, the Squim Wolves girls soccer team at 2-2-3 travels to Civic Field to take on the 6-1-1 Port Angeles Rough Riders. PA has won the last four meetings between the two, outscoring Squim 17-6. The Wolves' last win over the Riders came September 14, 2023, a 2-1 victory in Squim. Now this season, Port Angeles has outscored its opponents 22-6. While Squim has a 12-8 scoring advantage. The Wolves have 6 freshmen on the varsity roster, part of a highly regarded young group. Port Angeles has just 1 freshman on varsity, Lucy Long. Now, on paper, the Riders have the stronger record, but Squim has been competitive against the Olympic League's top teams. The Wolves battled North Kitsap to a scoreless tie, and Tuesday night stayed with Bainbridge before falling 4-2. Junior Kaya Robinson leads Squim with 3 goals. Gwyneth Voiles and Adelaide Eastburn have 2 apiece. Freshman Emma Hendrickson and Natalie Gomez, along with Harper Moore and Arayam Weston-Webb, have also scored. Moore leads the Wolves with 2 assists. Goalkeepers Lillian Anderson and Lucy Greenwald have allowed just 8 goals on the year. For Port Angeles, the offensive trio of Emma Desjardins, Mariah Traband, and Lillianne Lancaster accounting for all 22 of the Rough Rider goals. But the Riders have also been scoring defensively. Goalkeeper Persephone Perry anchors a back line that includes Maddie Walton, Sophia Ritchie, Brooke Pierce, and Juliana Long. Kickoff is at 7 tonight at Civic Field. In high school swimming, Port Angeles went down to the wire before earning a 90-76 win at Olympic. Head coach Sally Cole was especially pleased that all of the Rough Riders relay teams picked up victories. Individual winners included Ellie Karjalainen in the 200 individual medley, Amaya Nelson in both the 50 and 500 free, and Maya Francis in the 100 breaststroke. In NWAC soccer, the Peninsula Pirate women shut out Whatcom 4-0, while the Pirate men fell to Whatcom 2-0. There's high school tennis today. Port Angeles at Bainbridge, Squim's at Olympic. And in volleyball, Squim visits Port Angeles tonight, first serve at 6:30. And Kraken Hockey drops the puck on the season here on KONP this evening, 5:30 airtime, as they take on Calgary.
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5: This is a Bloomberg Money Minute. A New York federal judge has ruled that USA Today, Daily Mail, General & Trust, and a class of about 5,000 publishers can seek more than $3.2 billion in damages for harm caused by Google's monopolization of advertising technology markets. Back in 2023, the U.S. Justice Department and a group of states sued Google, accusing the company of illegally monopolizing several areas of the advertising technology used to buy, sell, and serve the online display ads that appear on many websites. The pending lawsuits in New York seek damages related to the same conduct. Markets rebounding from earlier losses and are all in the green, with the Dow fractionally higher, while the S&P and the Nasdaq have both gained around 0.25%. Drivers could soon be seeing even higher prices at the pump, as gasoline stockpiles have fallen to their lowest level in 12 years. Americans are already paying a record-high seasonal average, with the price nationally at $4.41 a gallon. That's according to AAA. Historically, stockpiles often reach their yearly lows in November. Dan Schwartzman, Bloomberg Radio.
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8: So let's head up to Clonlem Transit Dispatch Center now. That's where Steve's standing by with an eye on the noontime road and traffic conditions for us. Good afternoon, Steve.
9: Hi there. Hey, good afternoon, everybody. Yeah, a little bit busy out there this afternoon if you're making your way around this lunchtime commute. Make your way around town. Downtown Port Angeles, pretty steady traffic all the way through town. A little slow going in places, so just be prepared for that. Same thing in Sequim along Washington Street, Sequim Avenue, Fifth Avenue, those areas. Always busy, but a little bit busier this afternoon than normal, so just be prepared. If you're headed out of Port Angeles, an earlier stalled vehicle out by, it was in the eastbound lanes out there by Golf Course Road or Delgezzi Drive. Anyway, that was causing some slowdowns out there. It is out of the way, but still a little bit of a backup through that area, so just be aware of that. Once you're through about the Morris Creek area, though, things will look a little better for you, and you'll be up to the speed limit all the way out to Sequim. Beyond that, Hood Canal Bridge, currently good to go, but nothing scheduled this afternoon for marine openings. Washington State Ferry is also running on time today. If you're headed out to the West End, we're looking good all the way out to the Forks area. Currently, roads are in good shape. No issues out there that I'm aware of for construction. Traffic is moving right at the speed limit. So everybody take care. Enjoy your afternoon. This is Steve reporting live from Clonlem Transit for KONP.
8: All right, thanks, Steve. Your weather forecast today, increasing cloudiness as we head the rest of the day today. We hit the low to mid-60s, and then cloudy through the evening, becoming partly cloudy again overnight. Maybe a little fog after midnight tonight, lows in the mid-40s. Tomorrow, mostly sunny, although we might see some patchy fog in the morning. Highs will be in the 60s. And going to be a cloudy sky once again by Friday night. Overnight lows, mid-40s to low 50s. And then Saturday starts out mostly cloudy. And then they turn sunny, those skies do, in the afternoon. That'll be a little bit of patchy morning fog, too. High Saturday will be in the 60s. Right now, across the peninsula, Port Townsend's got 57. Out west, Forks at 63. It's 59 in Sequim. And it's now 57 degrees officially out at Fairchild Airport here in Port Angeles.
10: The next generation weight loss drug is almost here, and it's set to show promising results. It's called retatrutide, and it's aimed to offer even more benefits than the GLP-1 drugs currently on the market. Eli Lilly announcing that in their latest phase 3 clinical trial, the drug reduced weight by an average of nearly 30 pounds. Those on the highest dose lost even more weight, with more than half of participants no longer even meeting the criteria for obesity by the end of the study. The drug also helped reduce heart risk factors like cholesterol and blood pressure. It also cut down on blood sugar, lowering A1C levels by an average of 1.6%. This latest study that was published in The Lancet looked at more than 1,000 participants who had type 2 diabetes and obesity. Some of those participants reported side effects like nausea, diarrhea, and constipation. Eli Lilly says they plan to submit the drug for FDA approval by the beginning of next year. But in the meantime, health officials are warning of black market versions of the drug that consumers may see online. They say these versions have no FDA oversight, so there is no guarantee of what's actually in the vial, and they could also be contaminated. With your Medical Minute, I'm Yuri Benichoud.
11: 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It also comes with a redesigned remote with buttons designed to be distinctive enough to tell what you're pressing without looking. The new Fire TV Stick 4K is available now for $60. 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The new Galaxy Tab S12 Plus and Ultra each come with beefed-up batteries and processing power. The screen on the Plus comes in at about 12.5 inches, while the Ultra is over 14 inches, big enough to run three apps at once. Prices start at $1,200, and they'll be available next week. And the company behind the popular Aura smart rings now says it's delaying a planned IPO despite strong sales. It points to what it calls uncertainty in the market. With Tech Trends, I'm Dave Packer, ABC News.
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13: Here's a big question about a small device. Is your phone helping you build a meaningful life or quietly getting in the way? Social scientist Arthur Brooks, who wrote a book on exactly this, says the phone itself isn't the enemy. The trouble starts when we use our phones to escape the very things that give life meaning. Deep relationships, creativity, even a little healthy boredom. And that boredom matters more than you think. It's when your mind wanders, daydreams, and stumbles onto your best ideas. So Brooks offers three simple rules he says will change your life. Number one, don't pick up your phone for the first hour after you wake up. Two, put it away at meals. That time belongs to the people you're with. Three, set it aside for the last hour before bedtime. Try doing that for a week and see if it changes how you feel. I'm Dr. Sanjay Gupta, helping you live a better life.
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15: Do you know why our national voting days fall on a Tuesday? Because the people, the voters, demanded it. You see, when the date to vote was set by law in 1845, the voting polls were not just around the corner or by mail like today. People had to literally travel to get to the polls, sometimes as many as 2 days. But here's today's question. Is voting a right or a responsibility? And if we'll send brave Americans around the world to fight for our freedom, why are millions of Americans each election season not willing to walk across the street to exercise that same freedom? Think about it. I'm Jerry Stewart, and that was One Moment in America.
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23: Breaking news this hour at Town Hall. I'm Bob Agnew in Washington. New details are emerging about the Fly Dubai flight and attempt by a terrorist to crash that plane in Israel.
24: The U.S. State Department confirming 4 Americans were on board when the co-pilot attacked the captain in an attempt to take down the plane. The quick-thinking pilot, who was stabbed and bleeding, still able to click open the door. Then a hero passenger, an Israeli man who's a plumber, risking his life to intervene and taking control of the yoke after seeing how it's done on TV. Then 2 off-duty pilots who were on board were able to safely land the plane. Israeli Prime Minister Benjamin Netanyahu giving this man a huge hug at the airport and meeting with the other passengers who ran to help. Laura Winters reporting.
23: Israel has temporarily suspended all Fly Dubai flights in and out of the country. Tennessee officials last night were unable to successfully carry out the execution of Krista Pike.
25: Pike was slated to be the first woman executed in Tennessee in the last 200 years when the Supreme Court ruled earlier Wednesday that her execution could proceed. According to media witnesses, authorities appeared to give Pike 2 doses of phenobarbital, and she was still awake and snoring more than 40 minutes after the last dose. At 8:53 p.m. local time, media witnesses were escorted out of the area. Pike was then taken to a hospital where she was receiving medical care. John Scott reporting.
23: Little less activity on Capitol Hill. Congress is on break until after the midterm elections. Here's correspondent Tammy Trujillo.
26: The Senate wrapped up its work late Wednesday while members of the House left early. So now lawmakers in both chambers are on recess until after the November elections. Senate Minority Leader Chuck Schumer of New York is predicting a Democratic victory in November and told Politico that he plans to spend the next 5 weeks fundraising. Senate Majority Leader John Thune of South Dakota, however, remains hopeful that Republicans will be able to hang on to their narrow majority. I'm Tammy Trujillo.
23: More on these stories at townhall.com.
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23: The Justice Department is announcing the arrests of 10 people accused of voter fraud in Minnesota. Here's correspondent Mark Mayfield.
6: Attorney General Todd Blanch says the charges involve illegal voting in 2022, 2024, and the primary elections earlier this year. Blanch said the defendants that have been charged include foreign nationals from Brazil, Ghana, and Liberia. Blanch said they made false claims that they were citizens. I'm Mark Mayfield.
23: San Diego is facing a new lawsuit now over its network of automated license plate reading cameras. More details in this story from John Fink.
7: The suit challenges the more than 500 cameras used by the San Diego Police Department, arguing they track drivers and violate privacy rights under the California Constitution. Supporters of the cameras say they help solve crimes, while critics say they create a citywide tracking system. The lawsuit also points to cases where license plate reader data allegedly contributed to wrongful arrests. I'm John Fink.
23: You'll find breaking news and analysis at townhall.com. Did a coach push a college athlete too far? Arizona State University hockey coach Greg Powers now on paid administrative leave.
27: The school announced the move this morning and comes following an incident regarding an August workout that left player Matthew Mayich in a coma. The university has since released a report of their findings of what happened. However, that's been disputed by several anonymous players on the team. ASU says assistant coach Mike Corbett will take over as head coach in the meantime. It's been reported that Mayich is not expected to fully recover. In Phoenix, I'm Matt Mattinson.
23: Nike is releasing its new Caitlin Clark signature shoe. The Caitlin 1 will be available starting today on Nike.com at select retailers and will come in Caitlin Blue and Warning Code Yellow. Nike says the shoes are, in its words, built for the speed, range, and unpredictability of Clark's game. You'll find more on these stories at townhall.com. From Washington, I'm Bob Agnew.
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8: Todd Ortloff from the KONP News Center. Here's a look at what's happening this Thursday, October 1st. Clallam County Commissioners giving themselves more time before deciding on a sweeping update to the county's comprehensive plan. Commissioners continued a public hearing on the plan following lengthy testimony this week. The document will guide growth and development in unincorporated Clallam County for the next 20 years, covering housing, transportation, economic development, and climate resilience. Community Development Director Bruce Emery says an analysis of available land identified a need for some higher density housing in some areas, including Clallam Bay CQ and in the Squim urban growth area.
28: So we're proposing changes there to increase the density within the Clallam Bay CQ urban growth area. We also had a mild shortfall of meeting growth targets within the city of Squim's urban growth area. So we're proposing changes from SR2 to SR3, which increases density from 5 units per acre to 10 units per acre.
8: The commissioners also heard a lot of concerns about the plan's complexity, property rights, its climate policies, and the relationship between development regulations and economic opportunities. County Commissioner candidate Jake Seegers was one of those who testified this week.
29: Do not turn the speculative worst-case assumptions into the formation of the 20-year policy. Meet the requirements of HB 1181 only. Don't go beyond that.
8: Now, Emery says the county has received some 100 written submissions and recommended commissioners take some more time to work through all of the comments.
28: It's my recommendation at this point is to continue work session on October 12th, which will be 2 weeks from yesterday, and continue the hearing on October 13th, unless you would like to adjust that date. This at least gives me some time to be responsive to not only the written letters of testimony, but the oral testimony that gets received today.
8: The public comments will continue to be accepted in the meantime. A critical staffing shortage at the Clallam County Jail prompting the sheriff's office to temporarily pull its dedicated animal control officer. Corrections Deputy Ed Bauck, who has been serving as the county's animal control deputy, is being reassigned to the jail through the first of the year. The sheriff's office says the move's necessary to help meet staffing needs in the corrections division. Bauck has experience as both a corrections deputy and an animal control deputy, allowing the department to move him back into the jail during this shortage. Now, the reassignment means Clallam County will temporarily be without a deputy dedicated specifically to animal control. The sheriff's office says animal-related calls will still be handled. Patrol deputies are able to respond to those calls while Bauck is still assigned to the jail duties. Animal complaints can be reported through PENCOM dispatch, while emergencies involving an immediate threat to people or animals should still be reported to 911. Now, the sheriff's office has not said just how many jail positions are currently vacant or what specifically has led to the critical staffing need at this point. Months of negotiations over how Port Angeles pays for district court services in the county have ended with a new agreement between the city and Clallam County. Port Angeles City Council unanimously approved an interlocal agreement Tuesday night, just hours after county commissioners approved the same document. City Manager Nathan West told council members the negotiations involving the county and the Clallam County District Court 1 had been successfully wrapped up.
3: We successfully negotiated with Clallam County a final agreement relative to district court services. These are services that will be provided in partnership with Clallam County. Certainly Judge Newport, District 1, was effective in negotiating this with us. Right now, the county has executed their side of the document.
8: The agreement also settles discussions over the financial formula used to determine the city's share of those costs for court services. Two minor revisions were made before the vote, including some language requested by the court dealing with deferred prosecutions. The council's vote authorizes West now to execute the agreement on behalf of the city. More news after this.
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8: In other news, Clallam County's burn ban lifted as of today. The county fire marshal announced yesterday the ban would expire effective October 1st. Recreational fires, residential burns, and permitted debris burns now allowed in unincorporated areas of the county and does not necessarily apply to state or federal lands. Residents should check with a state DNR or park service for restrictions in those areas, and outdoor debris burning remains prohibited under state law in urban growth areas. The playground at Shane Park back open after hazardous tree removal was finished ahead of schedule. City of Port Angeles announced the reopening yesterday afternoon. The playground had been closed as crews removed the hazardous trees out of there. Fire trucks, police vehicles, a life flight helicopter, and live safety demonstrations will be among the attractions at Sequim's 4th Annual Public Safety Fair coming up Saturday. City of Sequim, Clallam County Fire District 3, and Community Emergency Response Team members are hosting the event. It goes 9 a.m. to 4 p.m. at the Guy Cole Event Center at Cary Blake Park. It's a free event, including dozens of community safety organizations, live fire extinguisher demonstrations, homesteading displays, and activities for children as well. Kids can also take part in a passport activity for prizes, while presentations throughout the day will cover emergency planning, home safety, and prevention. A major Highway 101 closure starts again today on the west end. The Ho River Bridge south of Forks set to close again this morning and will stay closed until noon this Tuesday as crews continue emergency repairs on that 95-year-old bridge. WASDOT says cracks were discovered in a support beam and steel members beneath the bridge. Because the bridge isn't wide enough to maintain a traffic lane while the work goes on, the highway is closed completely. That means travelers between Forks and destinations to the south face an hours-long detour around the Olympic Peninsula. Another six-day closure set to begin next Thursday. After each closure, the bridge will be inspected before reopening to alternating one-way traffic, at least for a couple of days. 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
16: Here's your News Radio KONP forecast, brought to you by All Weather Heating and Cooling. Daytime highs approaching 60 this afternoon under overcast skies, winds out of the northeast around 5 miles per hour. Partly cloudy skies with fog in spots tonight, lows dip down to about 49. Daytime highs approaching 63 tomorrow, sunshine mixed with clouds at times. Sunshine mixed with clouds at times Saturday, with daytime highs approaching 63, 66 Sunday. Taking a look at the extended forecast, 65 Monday, 62 Tuesday, and 63 on Wednesday. That's a look at your forecast. I'm meteorologist Paul Trombley. Right now, it's 55 degrees.
17: Baseball's four wildcard playoff series are over. The Yankees, White Sox, and Padres completed two-game sweeps. The Yanks burying the Red Sox 9-2. Cody Bellinger broke it open with a three-run homer.
18: I was able to enjoy that one, you know. Home game in Yankee Stadium. It's a really fun atmosphere. It's fun. It's fun to play, and hopefully we get many, many more this month.
17: The Yankees move on to play the Rays in the divisional round. The White Sox whip the Astros 7-3 and now face the Guardians and the Padres 4-1 over the Cubs. They get the Brewers next. One wild card series is still up for grabs. Phillies rally past the Rays 4-3 in 10 innings, setting up a decisive third game tonight. Also tonight, week four in the NFL kicks off with the Steelers visiting the Browns. ESPN reports that the Steelers are trading defensive back Joey Porter Jr. to the Cowboys for future second and sixth round draft picks. Porter and the Steelers have been in a contract dispute, and the Packers will be without wideout Jaden Reed for the rest of the year. He's undergoing season-ending neck surgery. I'm Matt McCoy.
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5: This is a Bloomberg Money Minute. A New York federal judge has ruled that USA Today, Daily Mail, General & Trust, and a class of about 5,000 publishers can seek more than $3.2 billion in damages for harm caused by Google's monopolization of advertising technology markets. Back in 2023, the U.S. Justice Department and a group of states sued Google, accusing the company of illegally monopolizing several areas of the advertising technology used to buy, sell, and serve the online display ads that appear on many websites. The pending lawsuits in New York seek damages related to the same conduct. Markets rebounding from earlier losses and are all in the green, with the Dow fractionally higher, while the S&P and the Nasdaq have both gained around 0.25%. Drivers could soon be seeing even higher prices at the pump, as gasoline stockpiles have fallen to their lowest level in 12 years. Americans are already paying a record-high seasonal average, with the price nationally at $4.41 a gallon. That's according to AAA. Historically, stockpiles often reach their yearly lows in November. Dan Schwartzman, Bloomberg Radio.
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8: One last time this hour, we head up to Clallam Transit Dispatch Center, and that's where Steve's standing by with an eye on the roads for us. Good afternoon, Steve.
21: Hi there. Hey, good afternoon, everybody. Yeah, we're doing okay out there overall. Traffic is moving along reasonably well, both Port Angeles and Squim. Pretty steady traffic, a little slow going in a few places, but overall not too awful bad for you. Just be careful on your drive. If you're making the trip between Port Angeles and Squim, a little bit busy out of Port Angeles. Through our construction area there at Baker Street and Lee's Creek. A little slow going through there. All the way into the Morse Creek area. Beyond that, you should be just fine. All the way out to at least Carlsberg. No real problems out there. Headed beyond the Squim area, Hood Canal Bridge, good to go with no scheduled marine openings. State Ferry's also running on time today. West End traffic, 101, we're looking good all the way out to the Forks area. 101, a little bit on the busy side, especially out of Port Angeles, but traffic is moving along at the speed limit. Another one little heads up, Highway 113, that's Burnt Mountain, headed over to Clallam Bay. They do have an accident there that does have the roadway blocked at the moment out there by Beaver Falls area. So If you're planning on heading to the Clallam Bay, Nia Bay area right now, 113 is blocked until at least until the state gets on scene and assesses and sees what's going on out there. So everybody just be safe out there and take care. This is Steve reporting live from Clallam Transit for KONP.
8: All right, thank you, Steve. Another update from you, from your folks up at Clallam Transit at 420 this afternoon on the drive home here on KONP. Your weather forecast calls for increasing cloudiness the rest of the day today and into tonight. Tomorrow, back to mostly sunny after we burn off some morning fog with highs in the 60s. Clouding up a little bit Friday night. Starting out Saturday, cloudy and a little foggy, but sun by afternoon with highs Saturday in the 60s. Right now, we've got 60 degrees in Squim, and it's 57 out at Fairchild Airport here in Port Angeles at last check. 12:54 now. Let's get an entertainment update from ABC.
6: 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Tulsa. It's a city.
7: We have our first look at season two of The Lowdown. The hit crime series returns with stars Ethan Hawke, Betty Gilpin, and Tommy Lee Jones to FX and Hulu on October 14th. Disney is the parent company of FX, Hulu, and ABC News.
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7: Undercover Boss is coming back, this time with a new host, Drew Carey, the comedian and host of shows including The Price is Right and Whose Line Is It Anyway, will lead a refreshed take on the series, which initially ended in 2022. Academy Award winner Jennifer Lawrence is teaming up with writer and director Zach Cregger. Lawrence will lead Cregger's upcoming thriller, The Flood. Cregger wrote and directed hit horror films including Barbarian, Weapons, and Resident Evil. The Flood is slated to release in theaters August 11th, 2028.
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7: 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Wayne Cabot, ABC News.
24: 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In the midst of all its bad PR, Flock CEO Garrett Langley is running around claiming that Flock, and these are his exact words, has helped clear just over a million crimes in America. But is that really true? CBS investigated and couldn't seem to get a straight answer. When pressed, Flock's PR spokesman, Paris Lubel, will say only that Flock supported more than a million investigations. Supported is a long, long way from solving crimes. Bottom line, this is not the way to build back confidence, Flock. Stay up to date the easy way with my free newsletter, GetKim.com. 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
26: Do you know the difference between being alone and being lonely? Lots of research shows there are incredible benefits associated with occasionally being by yourself. For example, surveys show that most of the activities we associate with being restful and restorative are things that we tend to do alone, like reading and meditation, taking a walk, or taking a hot bath. Psychologists have found people who value solitude often have less stress and more confidence than those who are always around other people. It's why psychologist Dr. Robert Copeland says it's important to understand that spending time alone is not the same as being lonely. Time alone gives you more opportunities to explore your true passions, identify your strengths, and develop your sense of self compared to when you're constantly distracted by others. I'm John Tesh with today's Intelligence for Your Life Minute.

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3: From ABC News, I'm Wayne Cabot. We're now told she's alive in critical condition, the death row inmate who survived not one but two botched execution attempts last night in Tennessee. Today, the lawyers for Krista Pike said she's receiving life-saving care. Governor Bill Lee says the protocol for a lethal injection was followed exactly. ABC's Peter Haralambu says that protocol has changed.
4: In the past, we know that the state has actually changed its policy. 2 years ago, they revised the policy to go with a new drug, pentobarbital, and now it's led to these issues. The state also allows electrocution as a method, so that's a possibility here. Pike's team has actually requested either firing squad or hanging as options.
3: And now they want her death sentence commuted in light of what happened.
5: Last night was not just inefficient, it was cruel, and it was torturous.
3: Her attorney, Randy Spivey. President Trump suggesting Iran could be linked to yesterday's attempted downing of a Fly Dubai flight bound for Tel Aviv.
6: We're working on it right now. They're being very open with us. I would say the answer, based on what I'm hearing, is yes, but we're working on it right now.
3: But Israel's prime minister now says it's too soon to tell if it was terrorism. The hero plumber who landed the plane, based on a TV show that he watched, says the attacker yelled in English, "Kill me, kill me." Britain has arrested a dual UK-Iranian national in an alleged weekend terror plot against a U.S.-run airbase in England. Today, a D.C. judge dropped the Justice Department's reflecting pool vandalism case against former Olympian David Hearn, doing so without prejudice, meaning prosecutors can't float the charges again. Amazon will refund Prime customers in two mostly black D.C. zip codes to settle a lawsuit claiming that it violated consumer protection laws by secretly excluding them from its in-house delivery service. Those Prime customers will be getting $7 back each. 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
3: 3 states that ban abortion are suing 3 other states that protect providers who mail abortion pills to all 50 states. Louisiana, Alabama, and Arkansas have filed suit at the U.S. Supreme Court against New York, Massachusetts, and California, saying their shield laws are not shields at all, but swords. The justices will soon decide whether to take up the case or refuse to consider it. Astronauts lifted off this morning for a 6-month stay on the International Space Station, and ABC's Faith Abube says they're going to see if they can maybe save some lives back on Earth with their research.
9: The potential to make a difference when it comes to treating heart disease and Parkinson's, and also doing research for space travel. They're going to be growing crops there to see how people who go there, the astronauts who go there, will be able to survive longer in longer space flights.
3: And back on Earth, on the White House South Lawn, before departing for campaign events in Texas and Oklahoma, President Trump was asked by ABC's Mary Bruce if he's considering granting pardons to members of his administration.
6: It's not something I'm thinking about now, but based on Biden, I can do whatever I want because he certainly pardoned a lot of people. He pardoned everybody of note.
3: The U.S. attorney in Texas says a man arrested there last weekend in Austin for allegedly plotting to shoot up the state capitol was motivated by anger toward AIPAC, the powerful Israeli lobbying group. I'm Wayne Cabot, ABC News.
10: Hello, this is Port Commissioner Connie Bove. The Port of Port Angeles is investing in the future of our harbor with important improvements to the log yard. By the end of 2026, we will have constructed a new stormwater treatment system that will protect water quality in Port Angeles Harbor by reducing industrial stormwater runoff. This means that we'll be cleaning up pollutants before they enter the water. Crews are regrading and paving the site. This will be a big improvement compared to the unpaved site we have today. 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The Log Yard Upgrade Project is the port's next step toward a cleaner, healthier harbor for generations to come. 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
11: 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Collin County Commissioners taking more time before acting on a major update to the county's comprehensive plan. After extensive testimony and more than 100 written comments this week, commissioners continue the public hearing till October 13th. The plan to guide growth, housing, transportation, economic development, and the controversial climate resilience over the next 20 years. Port Angeles and the county have reached a new agreement over district court services, both governments unanimously approving a deal this week, resolving negotiations on how the city's share of court costs will be calculated.
12: Here's your News Radio KONP forecast, brought to you by Olympic Game Farm. Daytime highs approaching 60 this afternoon under overcast skies, winds out of the northeast around 5 miles per hour. Partly cloudy skies with fog in spots tonight, lows dip down to about 50. Daytime highs approaching 63 tomorrow. Sunshine mixed with clouds at times. Sunshine mixed with clouds at times Saturday, with daytime highs approaching 63. 66 Sunday. Take a look at the extended forecast. 65 Monday, 62 Tuesday, and 63 on Wednesday. That's a look at your forecast. I'm meteorologist Paul Trombley. Currently, it's 57 degrees.
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14: All right, about a week from today, there'll be a big tent set up in downtown Port Angeles, and that means only one thing, and that it's time for the Crab Festival. And we're going to talk about that in our first segment today with the executive director of the Dungeness Crab Festival. We have Rose Thompson joining us. Hi, Rose. Good
15: Hello.
14: To see you again.
15: Yeah, thanks
14: I was,
15: for having me.
14: Facetiously saying, how you doing earlier today? You said you're upright, which is good. That's
15: yep.
14: good. Getting into the busy time. So, here we go again. So next weekend, Crab yep. Fest is back.
15: Crab Fest is coming back.
14: All yep. right. How you feeling about it? Anything new? What's piquing your interest as the chief organizer this year?
15: We're feeling pretty good about this year's event. We have some new staff members, so the load is a little lighter. Mm-hmm. Many hands make light work, and that's been really great to have. I'm trying to think if we have anything really new coming in. I think we're pretty much going with the tried and true hits.
14: Well, it seems to work.
15: It does work. Yeah. We have a fantastic music lineup. We do that in partnership with the Wanda Fuca Foundation. So we've got two stages, free music all weekend. We always have the Grab a Crab Derby. That'll be running all weekend in partnership with the Port of PA. We'll have the Coast Guard search and rescue demonstration on Saturday afternoon. Fingers crossed that they don't have anything more important to do.
14: That happens sometimes.
15: It does happen sometimes, but hopefully. Crab dinners, beer,
14: you gotta
15: wine,
14: love it. It's
15: vendors.
14: Just a great festival. Mm-hmm. It's just fall and it just feels right. Good thing to point out, it is free to go to.
15: It is totally free.
14: People still don't get that, especially I think newcomers around here think, I have to buy a dinner. No, you don't.
15: You do not.
14: You can come, enjoy the music, you can do a bunch of stuff and not spend a dime.
15: Absolutely. Right. Yeah, there's a ton of free activity to do down there. And if you're not interested in the crab dinner, there's so many other food options down there. In the big tent, we have 7 local restaurants with a wide variety of items on their menu. There's a lot of seafood there, but there's also some other options if you're not into seafood. And then down on City Pier, we have a handful of food trucks and tents, and in the Gateway Transit Center, some more food options.
14: All right. For those who've never been to the fest, describe what they'll find.

0: Sleepier Stage, that's fully booked for the whole weekend. And then we have another beer garden out there. So there's a good portion of the pier there where you can be outside drinking a beer, listening to music, having a snack if you want to. And then we have, gosh, over 90 vendor spots between the City Pier parking lot and the City Pier. And then we have more vendors over at the Gateway Transit Center.
1: I bring it up because you can do some shopping while you're doing this, right? That's part of the festival, too. So talk about the crab dinner. Because the, you know, and also a little bit about what you've set up as Friday kind of being locals night in in a way. So address that, if you will.
0: Well, I think that the locals night maybe has moved a little bit to Sunday this year because a certain band called Black Diamond Junction wasn't available on Friday.
1: You would bring that up. But I, you know what? I have to say, you guys kind of pivoted on our, I guess, errand, what we thought was going on. So we're going to make it Sunday. We're going to just come Sunday.
0: Come both.
1: Come Friday and Sunday. Right.
0: Absolutely. Come all 3 days.
1: So
0: you get a special brooch.
1: Yeah, for those who want to hear Amanda and me and the rest of the group, we're actually playing at 1 o'clock on Sunday in the afternoon, and kind of almost the wrap up to the show.
0: Yep.
1: Which might not be too bad either.
0: No, I think it'll be good. I'm excited. Yeah.
1: But let's go back to the crab dinners.
0: Absolutely. So if you do want to buy the crab dinner, you can buy it online right now at crabfestival.org. You can also purchase them on site. There is a chance that we will sell out by Sunday. We haven't in the last 2 years, but there's always the chance. So if you're really certain you want to have that crab dinner on Sunday specifically, I would probably pre-order it. You can either do a whole crab or a half crab. Whole one is about 2 pounds, half obviously about a pound, served with corn on the cob and coleslaw and a lot of butter. So much butter that the city of Port Angeles says we have a butter effect in the garbage cans.
1: Oh, really? That's a new thing. I love it. You got to have a lot of butter with that, though, right? Yeah,
0: yes.
1: It's just part of the what you do with that as well. So cost for the dinner?
0: Oh, I think right now online it is, I want to say it's $54.99 online. I might be a little bit wrong on that, but I think that's what it is. And then we'll be at a market price come festival time, and I honestly don't know yet.
1: Why I was asking about the price, because that is a lot of what goes into this as well.
0: Yes.
1: Unlike a lot of festivals where you can kind of say it's going to be this, you really are very beholden to what's happening with crab prices.
0: Yes.
1: And those are extremely fluctuating, right?
0: Yep. And the, you know, the catch can be wildly different from year to year. Right. The price can be wildly different. So
1: I know in years past, that was always and I'll put struggle in quotes. I don't want to make it sound like it's a bad thing. But, you know, being able to secure, you know,
0: a lot of crab
1: product for something like this. Take us through that a little bit. How do you how do you make sure you have enough crab?
0: Well, we cross our fingers and hope.
1: That's true.
0: We work with the Puyallup tribe now, a business called North Sound Pacific Seafoods. So they have connections with a lot of crab boats, so they're able to really get those kind of numbers that we need. I think the 2024, I think we brought in like 12 to 13,000 pounds of crab, maybe even 14,000 pounds.
1: Oh, my goodness.
0: It was a little less last year. And I think we're going to be somewhere in the middle this year.
1: Okay.
0: Now,
1: the thing about this festival, it draws people from all over, literally all over the world.
0: Yes.
1: I mean, you have international folks as well, but certainly around the country, people, the word is out, and this is the place because this is where you get the real crab.
0: Yep.
1: Right?
0: Yes.
1: The real Dungeness
0: this
1: crab.
0: Is the best crab. Yeah, I think last year we had 43 states represented at the festival, so we're hoping for, you know, 45, 48 this year, if we can bump those numbers up. Some pretty exciting news as well for us. In 2025, we were voted the outstanding festival in the state of Washington by the Washington State Tourism Board. So we are very happy about that.
1: I know. That's a good, that's a nice feather in your cap as well.
0: Yeah.
1: Certainly the last 2-3 years, I mean, this has been all reorganized, put under a nonprofit, which is what you're in charge of now. And I guess maybe it's safe to say with a couple of festivals now under your feet, it seems to be working.
0: Yeah, I think so. You know, we were really lucky, I think, when you know, Michael McQuay and Neil Conklin and I stepped into this back in 24, we were just immediately surrounded by support. You know, the city of Port Angeles, the county,

0: the Red Lion, you know, these major sponsors, Black Ball immediately stepped in as a title sponsor for us. So we've been really able to leverage those relationships, those connections, and, you know, I think that we're on our way to really securing this in a good financial spot.
1: Right. And it does give back to the community still as well. We want to talk about that just a bit.
0: Yeah. So I think last year, coming out of the festival, I think we had done over $25,000 in donations. Yeah. And then I think post-festival, we made maybe another $8,000 in donations.
1: That's pretty significant.
0: It's pretty significant. Yeah.
1: And plus, it's one of those festivals that lands right on a shoulder season.
0: Yep.
1: It's, you know, anybody who's noticed, tourism's a little bit down now from where it was at the peak of summer, and gives another little boost here for the community, at least as we head into the fall.
0: Yep. Yeah, and we're hearing better and better reports, I think, you know, from especially those waterfront district shop owners, you know, downtown, that they're really seeing more of the festival goers come out into downtown Port Angeles.
1: Great.
0: They're walking through, they're visiting the shops. They're even dining at the restaurants, which is fantastic.
1: It's kind of what you want to have happen.
0: Exactly what we want to have happen.
1: All
0: yep.
1: Right.
0: And I think the more that we promote that this is a free festival, it's for everyone, I think it creates more of that wide open door for people to say, we can come and go, we can wander around Port Angeles, we can check out this festival. It brings us more, you know, I think, aligned with this downtown feel.
1: All right, so folks need to know music about every hour and an hour and a half, couple of hours. There's another group or performer on each of these stages. There's almost so much you can't take it all in.
0: You
1: at
0: literally
1: once,
0: can't.
1: You know? Which is great. That's a good problem.
0: Yep.
1: Lots of food, lots of different kinds of food. You don't have to necessarily do the crab dinner.
0: Nope.
1: Free admission if you want to do it. I do have to ask you before we run out.
0: Yeah.
1: People wonder about this grab a crab thing.
0: Oh, yes, absolutely.
1: Explain what happens with that so people truly understand what you're doing.
0: For sure, yeah. So this is one of our most popular activities. They are large totes that are filled with water, and they have live crab scurrying around at the bottom of them. And you have basically a fishing pole with a little bait and like zip tie hooks on it. So your goal is to get one of those little crab hooked on that zip tie. And if you pull him up, if he has a colored tag on him, you get a discount. And some of them are even for a free crab. So it's for a chilled, cleaned crab to go. You're welcome to eat it on site if you want to. But yeah.
1: Okay.
0: Yeah,
1: that's going on all day, all through the festival, the whole weekend, right?
0: Yep.
1: Okay, so that's a fun little extra, get your hands involved sort of thing as well.
0: Yeah, it's $5 for 5 minutes of crabbing time, and most of the discounts are $5 off a crab. You can get up to three, and I would say the vast majority of people doing that get their money back.
1: Yeah, I was going to say, sounds like you're probably going to get your money back for the $5. Okay. I'm looking forward to it. It's going to be a lot of fun.
0: Yeah.
1: It's just a cool vibe in general. The tent's going, and I don't know. There's something about fall and the Crab Fest.
0: Absolutely.
1: It just kind of has to happen.
0: I think there's a real fun feel in downtown Port Angeles starting next Tuesday when you start seeing that big tent go up.
1: That was my last question. The tent goes up starting Tuesday.
0: Starting Tuesday morning,
1: You can't miss it.
0: Yep.
1: All right, Rose, we'll see you down there. Good luck.
0: Hey, thank you.
1: Thanks for stopping by.
0: Absolutely.
1: And we'll be talking more about it when we get closer. But Crab Fest is here next weekend. So you can fast this weekend. So you can then go be gluttonous.
0: Begin preparing.
1: You're right.
0: Yeah. Get your sweatpants clean.
1: Yep. Good advice. Thanks, Rose.
0: Thank you.
1: Rose Thompson there. She's the executive director of the Dungeness Crab Festival. We're going to take a break. Be back with more in just a moment.
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5: Hello, Clallam County. This is Danny with Harper Ridgeview and Squim Valley Funeral Chapels. I recently had the opportunity to assist a very elderly but very energetic woman here in our county. She had in her possession her husband's remains, who had passed years prior. She sent us a letter asking if we could help her pre-need funeral and cemetery services for herself and her deceased husband. She'd been stressing and worrying for far too long, wondering what would happen when she passed. It was such a joy to help her finalize her plans. It was so easy, too. She expressed to me over and over such feelings of peace and relief now that all that was taken care of. So let us help you today to achieve that same peace of mind by planning ahead, even if it is a simple plan. We're here to serve you, Harper Ridgeview and Squim Valley Funeral Chapels, because your loved ones deserve the best.
6: 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It's said that service is the rent we pay for our space on Earth. 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
1: I'm Mike French, and I'm running for re-election as your District 3 Clallam County Commissioner. 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I focused on real-world solutions to solve our biggest challenges, like infrastructure investments that create jobs, opportunities to help local developers build new homes, public safety improvements, and increasing treatment options for people struggling with mental health and substance use disorders. 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I respectfully ask for your vote on November 3rd. 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
2: All right, welcome back to the program. It's time for our monthly chat with David Brownell. He is the executive director of the North Olympic History Center. Always fun to chat with David about things. Today we're going to go through a little county history in just a moment, but first, yes, he wants to get the word out about their big annual meeting, which is kind of a big deal.
3: Yeah, right? Yeah. So we're really excited this year. We're going to have it at the Naval Elks Lodge here in downtown Port Angeles. So really excited to be in a historic building for our historic meeting.
2: That makes sense.
3: So it's going to be on Sunday, October 25th. It's open to the public. The meeting starts at 2:00. To begin the meeting, one of the members of the Historical Society, Richard Stork, is going to be giving a presentation that he's been working on the history of photography in the Plateau Indians. So Indians living on the plateau on the east side of the state and then down into the southwest. For 40 years, Richard's done extensive research in libraries, archives, and individual collections documenting the little-known work of regional photographers, leading to the identification of over 45 photographers who photographed the Plateau Indians during the 1860 to 1920 timeframe. And his presentation highlights how each photograph becomes a historical document and can inform the present about the past. The presentation includes over 200 photos, unpublished historical photographs. So we're really excited for Richard's presentation. Well, after Richard's presentation, we'll have our dessert raffle, which was very well received last year. We've got a lot of volunteers who are very good at cooking desserts. And then after that, we'll have sort of our History Center meeting, and I'll give a presentation on all the things that we've been up to. So whether or not you're a member, you're welcome to come. You can learn about our work. And then at the very end, we're actually going to have, you know, from 4 to 5 p.m. will be a social hour. But then Jessica Johnson, who's the manager of the Naval Elks Lodge, is offered to do a tour. So,
2: which is always interesting.
3: It's really, really cool building. If you haven't been in there before, it's literally, I mean, it's, you're walking in a museum or a time capsule. Mm-hmm. And it's really, really cool. So, hope folks will come out to join us.
2: It's a great update. If you've been following you on this show over the years, there's lots going on.
3: Yeah, there's a lot, you know, and it's, I went to the presented at the Port Angeles Chamber of Commerce like 2 or 3 weeks ago. Right. And I, you know, just trying to sum everything that we've been up to just in, you know, a 30 to 45 minute presentation is a little tough because we've got so much going on, but
2: No rest for the weary that you've got to soldier on.
3: I am actually leaving the country on Friday. I'm going to Italy for 2 weeks for a little R&R.
2: A little unchecked.
3: Very excited, yeah.
2: All right. We'll get an update on that when you come back.
3: Sure.
2: All right. You wanted to start, and we'll go as far as we can on this thing a little bit, but kind of some county history. And this is kind of always fun.
3: Because I got actually a lot of great feedback. We did the history of the Historical Society last time.
2: Right.
3: And so I got a lot of good feedback on that, and I thought it'd be cool to sort of broaden that out to just sort of working our way through county history. Okay. And we can see how far we get today. And I know we've already talked about this to begin with, but I sort of start county history with the Manis Mastodon site, which is a mastodon that was butchered by humans in Happy Valley, south of Sequim, radiocarbon dated to 13,800 years ago. So that's a pretty, you know, people think our county is a pretty recent thing, but in terms of human history, it starts long before that. You know, that's the earliest actual radiocarbon date that we can pin on an archaeological site on the north coast or north. Yeah, north coast of the Olympic Peninsula. There was likely human habitation out on the west end of the county, you know, around or even before that. If you think of the way that the Ice Age worked, you know, the Cordilleran Ice Sheet came from the north from British Columbia and pushed south onto the north slope of the Olympic Peninsula. But we had these things called glacial refugia out on the west coast of the peninsula. So basically, there were places where this huge lobe of ice pushed out in what's now the Strait of Juan de Fuca, and it pushed south into what's now Puget Sound. But there were areas just to the south of it where humans probably would have lived.
4: Like little islands, more or less.
3: Exactly. And so we call them refugia because it's where plants and animals were able to survive, even at the last glacial maximum. However, being out on the west end where there's 300 inches of rain per year-ish, you know, in these deep conifer forests, it's very hard to find those archaeological sites. And even the Manus mastodon site we've talked about was sort of found by accident when Emmanuel Manus was out there with his backhoe digging a duck pond in a boggy area and started finding tusks. And so, you know, we're very lucky to have that site recorded by a professional archaeologist, and it's really informing. It's now considered the oldest documented use of bone tool technology in North America, which is absolutely fascinating. But, you know, it's a needle in a haystack covered with other haystacks. Right. And when you go out to the west end, it's even hard. I don't envy archaeologists who work out there, you know, because you're trying to find something that's buried under a rainforest. And you can't see 3 feet in front of you, much less what's below your feet, right? So likely there's other older evidence of humans in our county, but we have yet to find it just by virtue of the huge forest covering the ground.
4: So we'll take that. What we can take.
3: We'll take what we can get. 14,000 years-ish, you know, that's a pretty good start.
4: Yeah.
3: Then sort of moving up into more recent history, we've got multiple documented tsunamis striking the Chiwetzin village site here in Port Angeles. So one of the older ones going back is 500 CE, so that's basically 1,500 years ago. So that's the time when the Roman Empire still existed. Then there was another tsunami that we have evidence of striking about 200 years after that. This isn't really county history, but everybody knows Christopher Columbus arrives in the Caribbean in 1492. And so one thing that I always like to bring up is, you know, we have evidence of these epidemics of infectious disease arriving with various traders and exploring expeditions up and down the Pacific coast and later in the 17th and 18th century. But there were likely epidemics that impacted the populations out here going all the way back to probably the early 1500s. You know, not that somebody, you know, not that Columbus arrived in the Caribbean and then had contact with somebody from a tribe there who came overland to the Pacific Northwest with that disease, but there were trade networks that crisscrossed this entire country. You know, a lot of our interstate highways today follow a lot of those, what we call trading trails. And so just the same way that those trade networks passed goods across the landscape, they also would have passed diseases. You know, they probably weren't as virulent as the later epidemics that were directly passed from Europeans and non-Europeans. But just to make the point that it makes it very tricky to try and get an idea of what the original population would have been like in the Pacific Northwest, because those older epidemics occurred so long ago that we don't really have an idea of how much of the population they would have decimated. But so, you know, 1776 is when the Declaration of Independence is adopted, formally declaring, you know, the United States. And it's fascinating to me, you know, the Spanish and Russians and at that point the English had been working, you know, trading networks up and down the Pacific coast. So they were in California, they were in Oregon, they were up on Vancouver Island, you know, the Nootka, the relationship between the Nootkans and the Spanish and the English and the Nootka incident is pretty famous. But it's fascinating to me that all of that is occurring while, you know, our country is beginning on the East Coast. And there's very little conception of what's going out here in the 13 colonies of the new United States.
4: Right.
3: 13 years after the Declaration of Independence is signed is when a Spaniard by the name of Don Gonzalez de Haro actually explored the entrance to the Strait of Juan de Fuca. He's the one who gives Port Angeles its original name, Puerto de Nuestra Señora de Los Angeles, Port of Our Lady of the Angels, which later gets shortened, thank goodness, to Port Angeles. A year later, another Spaniard, Manuel Quimper, actually sails all the way down the Strait of Juan de Fuca and then up into the San Juan Islands. And that's when we see our first accurate maps of this area pop up. He again applies the Haro name to Port Angeles. And he actually has a really, really interesting, you know, journal account of his journeys, including sailing into Discovery Bay, where he has this fascinating encounter with the tribes, probably Squalum, Chimicum. You know, he doesn't name them. We don't know exactly who he was interacting with, but a very positive trade relationship. So there were a few other earlier incidences where, for example, there was an English guy, Robert Duffin, who came in on basically a longboat or a rowboat into the Strait of Juan de Fuca, made it about that far, and then his boat got peppered with arrows. He actually, his life was saved. He was shot. They shot an arrow through his hat, and his thick felt hat actually
4: kept
3: saved him from
4: head.
3: Getting brained.
4: Yeah.
3: But then, you know, Quimper arrives in 1790 and has this really amazing account of these canoes coming out loaded with meat and seafood and reed mats and all of these trade goods. And he notes, interestingly, that the tribes in Discovery Bay had no interest in sort of trade trinkets, beads, hardtack, any of that stuff. What they wanted was iron. They wanted metal. So that's just to indicate that, you know, as I mentioned earlier, there were the European traders and explorers were along the Pacific coast. They were introducing iron and these other goods. We also think that they arrived here with Japanese junks washing over the sea during tsunamis. So the tribes out here, they didn't have necessarily the metallurgy to mine and then create
4: their own iron tool implements,
3: but they knew the value of iron. They recognized it. And that was really all that they were interested in trading for initially was nails and barrel hoops and things that they could turn into arrowheads and axe heads and other tools. So he's this really great positive account. The Spanish were super stoked because they had been living on, you know, beans and rice and hardtack for who knows how many months.
4: So some real food.
3: Getting a couple canoes loaded up with fresh goodies was awesome for them. Then, you know, the historical narrative is so interesting because they have this great interaction in 1789. George Vancouver arrives two years later in 1792. And everything has taken a turn. He sails into Discovery Bay and what he finds are empty villages that have been decimated by disease. And the evidence of that is literally the human remains scattered across the ground. And he, I think in his account, declares that Discovery Bay must have been the communal cemetery for all of the tribes in the region. That wasn't the case. What happened was probably as a result of that very positive interaction that Manuel Quimper had, that trading interaction, that introduced some or multiple infectious diseases to the tribes on Discovery Bay, who were then decimated by those diseases by the time that Vancouver arrived. So, you know, it's from a historian's perspective, it's interesting how even what were originally the most benign or positive experiences can have these drastic impacts on people that forever changes sort of the way that things are out here in terms of that the start of the population decline of Native Americans in this region with the introduction of these diseases, which, you know, a lot of work has been done on this and we don't have to talk a whole lot about it. But if you look at the way that they're timed, it's almost like once every human generation, starting in the late 1700s, all the way up through the late 1800s, early 1900s, roughly every 20 or 30 years, another wave of these infectious diseases would wipe through the native population and decimate a pretty large percentage of them. And so you can think about the impact that has on human physiology, psychology, is basically once every human generation, you're seeing a substantial portion of your community die from these diseases that you really don't have the medicine to deal with. So that's really where, you know, the population decline starts with those earliest contacts in the late 1700s. The Russian schooner Nikolai wrecks near La Push in 1808. Then in 1840, Captain Charles Wilkes arrives with the United States Exploring Expedition, which was the first real effort by the United States government to understand the Pacific coast. And that's where we get the first really detailed maps from United States that show not just the coastline, but where different villages are, where different population centers are. A lot of names that are still on the landscape. So George Vancouver named a lot of stuff. The Spanish named a few things. George Vancouver named a lot of things. Rainier, Mount Baker, they're all Port Townsend, Dungeness Spit, all named by Vancouver's expedition, usually in honor of one of his officers or another. Then when Captain Wilkes arrives in 1840, he applies a lot of names, both American names and Chinook jargon names, to the landscape. And so when you look at the map today, 90% of the place names that you see along the coast come from either Daharu or Quimper, Vancouver, or Captain Charles Wilkes. You know, and so that's where, you know, a lot of people ask me the history of the different names. It's from these original explorers just applying the names to the map.
4: They said, we're naming it this.
3: Yep. The early bird gets the naming worm, right?
2: Right. All right.
3: Then in 1847, Captain Henry Kellett records the local name Edas for Port Angeles in the Sandspit on British Admiralty charts. And Edas is an Anglicization of Yenis, which was the village of Yenis at the mouth of what we now call Ennis Creek.
4: Did not know this.
3: So yeah, that it comes from a squalid word. And then, you know, we see that a lot is there would be a native name, especially like squalum was very difficult for the English and Americans to pronounce. And so we'll get a slightly changed version of that name. Squim comes from Shiquing, you know. So a lot of our names today that you can recognize is it's not actually an English name, but you're not sure where it comes from. It's actually originally a squalum name that then got anglicized.
4: That they could pronounce, basically.
3: Exactly, yep. So Captain Henry Kellett was here in 1847. The first non-natives to actually settle in this area, establish homesteads, start arriving around the late 1840s, early 1850s. It's really hard to pin exact dates on these guys because there weren't really written records in the county at that time. Right. And so things get very fuzzy. Around 1848, 1851 is when a guy named J.B. Madison makes the first land claim at what became called New Dungeness on the south side of Dungeness Bay. Around that time, another guy named Captain Sampson established a land claim around the very south end of Eddis Hook, right where the hook begins, which is right around where the Chuitzen Village site was. Mm-hmm. And this is something that you see in that historic period was, you know, a lot of the early land claims that were made by non-natives were made in the area and around
4: where there had been a native village, right?
3: Sites. Yeah. There still were village sites. And so that, again, is what becomes a source of conflict in that, you know, the folks in those villages don't understand what that land claim means necessarily because that it's a totally different system from that which they had inherited time since time immemorial and sort of shared the landscape, shared the resources, had all these kinship connections. So, you know, when somebody comes in and makes a land claim, and so this starts with, excuse me, I always get these reversed, either the Homestead Act and then turns into the Donation Land Claim Act or vice versa. I should know that as a historian. It always gets me twisted up. But essentially, if you were a white man or you were a half white, half Indian man, you could claim up to 160 acres of land. There was a proving up period, which meant for 5 years you had to make improvements. You had to mark out the boundaries of that land. Then you had to improve upon it for 5 years, you know, farm it, build a habitation like a log cabin, clear forest, that sort of things. And if you could then show the government that you had proved, it was called proving it up for 5 years, you go into the land office 5 years later and the government would literally turn you over the deed to the land.
4: And on that note, we will visit the more modern history of our area with David Brunell and his talk with me next month here on the TO Show. Fascinating stuff as we dive into our local history. We've got a business bit coming up next with Kevin Holt.
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11: Hi, I'm Alex Shadowski, and I'm running for Clallam County District Court Judge. For more than 15 years, I've served our community as a prosecutor, defense attorney, Superior Court Commissioner, and for nearly 10 years as a District Court Judge pro tem. As a pro tem judge, I haven't simply observed the job, I've done it. I've presided over nearly 3,000 cases, including criminal cases, DUIs, and other traffic matters, civil cases, protection orders, and jury trials. More than 675 of those cases were just in the last year. That experience matters. A district court judge makes important decisions every day that affect public safety, individual rights, victims, and families throughout our community. I know the courtroom, I know the law, and I know the responsibility that comes with the job. I'm Alex Shadowski, candidate for Clallam County District Court Judge.
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4: All right, we're back with more. It's our final segment on a Thursday, Business Bits Time. That's when our business guru himself, Kevin Holt, rejoins us for a little talk into the world of what makes the money go round.
14: That's right.
4: All right, welcome back, Kevin. Today, what are we going to dive into on our segment?
14: Today, we're going to talk about the time-honored strategy of pounding the table.
4: All right.
14: In the practice of law, it's said that if you have the facts, well, you pound the facts. If you have the law, well, you pound the law. If you have neither the facts nor the law, you pound the table and you pray. Today, we're going to look at table pounding in business. I think you'll get a kick out of it. Sometimes an industry sees an innovation as a threat to its market position. Often, there's simply no defense against progress. That's when pounding the table can reach a fever pitch. Let's look at some examples from recent history. During the late 19th century, our homes and streets were illuminated with gas lanterns. Big Gas was building out distribution networks. Many people were employed selling, installing, and maintaining gas lighting. Then a pesky inventor shook the gas industry. Thomas Edison was already world famous for motion pictures and recorded sound. Now he was demonstrating an electric light. No flame, no maintenance, just instant light. This invention would gut the gas industry. The solution? Big Gas paid some experts to pound loudly. Their message? Electric lighting produced harmful vibrations that could disturb mental equilibrium. Glowing filaments could cause ocular strain, leading to nervous disorders.
4: Hey, nobody proved that.
14: Nobody proved it. They made it all up. So, lobbyists for Big Gas went to work on legislation, requiring warning labels on electric fixtures, requiring special licensing for electricians, banning electric lighting in homes with children under 10.
15: What about the children?
14: These efforts meant Edison had to testify at hearings. Mm-hmm. He was forced to defend himself against charges of endangering the public. His reputation preceded him, and he was able to push back against the hysteria. Big gas dissipated. But wait. Oh, there's more. In the early 1900s, before we had mechanical refrigeration, ice was big business. Many people were employed in the harvest, storage, and delivery of ice. That's all we had to keep our food fresh.
2: There was such a thing as the Iceman.
14: There really was.
2: Yeah.
14: And right. He had a special door.
2: Yep.
14: If you look at very, very, very old buildings, they had a little door next to the big door.
2: Slide
14: it in, didn't have to stop and talk to Mom. Then around 1913, electric refrigerators became widely available for home use. Now, this created a panic in the ice industry. To protect its territory, the industry bought themselves some experts. These hired spokespeople crafted warnings to discourage mechanical refrigeration adoption. Consumers were told that mechanical refrigerators were not yet proven safe. These new inventions might contaminate your food. Worse, the electric refrigerator could be a silent killer. Based on these statements, Big Ice demanded legislation. Massachusetts proposed an outright ban. Chicago City Council proposed requiring warning labels. The New York Board of Health proposed mandatory inspections. All northern states with huge industries supplying ice to the entire eastern seaboard. What we don't remember is that they used to cut ice out of the frozen lakes.
4: That's right. It was the only way you could get it.
14: Yeah. And then they'd put it in big straw-filled ice houses and then deliver it all summer. Well, Big Ice went down pounding the table rather than adapt to the new market conditions. And there's still more. Newspapers were our first mass media. But in the late 1920s, a new tech boogeyman was haunting the newspaper industry. Radio's hold on the news business was being threatened by this new thing, you might know about it, Todd, called radio.
2: Yeah, this fangled contraption
14: that's right.
2: Sent things through the air. Yeah.
14: The problem was, radio was delivering instantly what newspapers delivered overnight. The solution? Pound the table, of course. Big newspaper hired a panel of experts to warn the public of this new menace. Left unchecked, radio would turn the country into a nation of illiterates. Hired experts argued that listening to the radio would weaken vocabulary. Radio news would shorten attention spans. Listening to radio dramas would develop shallow comprehensive habits in children.
2: Oh, the children again.
14: What about the children? The drafting of the 1934 Communications Act was about to create the FCC, so the newspaper lobby headed to Congress. Big paper demanded that they restrict radio news broadcasts, less than 15 minutes. Lobbyists demanded radio stations be forced to delay breaking news until after the newspapers were delivered. Let's make it fair. You know, I'm simply asking for an even chance here.
2: Okay.
14: Whenever a lawyer says simple, it ain't going to be simple. Yeah. None of those demands made it into the act. That table pounding was forgotten, and newspapers actually managed to survive by adapting.
2: And one of the things they did, they bought radio stations.
14: That's exactly
2: Some
14: right.
2: Some of the best thing they ever did to the big in Chicago,
14: right.
2: WGN, all of those guys were running their own radio stations.
14: And they had those big, tall buildings they could put antennas on top of.
2: And including here in Port Angeles, this very station
14: that
2: you're listening to
14: was
2: put on the air by the publisher of the Port Angeles Evening News.
14: Now,
2: saw this newfangled device and said, I might need to get in on that.
14: I better get myself some of that.
2: And I wasn't around then.
14: You weren't.
2: Back in the day, you read the headlines out of what was the Evening News.
14: That's right.
2: And you told people, for all of the details,
14: that's right.
2: Pick
14: Here's
2: up
14: the headlines.
2: An edition of the Port Angeles Evening News.
14: And it's interesting that you mention that because one of the laws the newspaper lobby wanted to pass in Congress was you can't read newspaper on the radio.
2: Mm-hmm.
14: Now, that would have really caused a problem.
2: So it didn't make it in, so they said, well, we'll just fully embrace it.
14: That's right.
2: we'll just put it on our rules. It's just very fascinating.
14: I'm glad you brought that up because it really puts a local spin on it. We just had the Historical Society here,
2: exactly.
14: And here we go again.
2: But you want to tell me about an encyclopedia.
14: That's right. Encyclopedias were once the backbone of knowledge in the United States, a staple in every library and in every school. In fact, you might be old enough to remember looking things up in the encyclopedia.
4: Oh, absolutely.
14: One of the biggest dangers was you were supposed to do a school assignment, and then you saw this other thing, and then you saw this other thing.
4: It was a rabbit hole before we got down the internet rabbit hole of things.
14: Yeah, that's right. You know, in the 20th century, it became popular to have an encyclopedia in your home
4: as well.
14: It was considered a sign of good parenting. And door-to-door sales and finance plans expanded their industry's reach even farther. In the early 80s, a new technology was popping up in people's homes. It hadn't seemed like much at first. It started out as very expensive. It didn't work very well, and it required special expertise to even, like, store your recipes. But in 1983, that all changed. Names like Commodore 64, VIC 20, and Apple II splashed across the Christmas catalogs. Dedicated stores popped up. Suddenly, encyclopedic knowledge was available at the push of a button. No more arcane indexing, bulky books, or dusty shelves.
4: Mm-hmm.
14: Big Encyclopedia responded by purchasing education experts to pound this table.
4: Yes, they did.
14: Home computers would create a generation of button pushers. Users would develop shallow thinking skills. Children might substitute machine answers for mental effort. What about the children?
4: I'm going to interject, though.
14: Yeah.
4: They may have been somewhat right.
14: You
4: look at where we're at today. But nobody, I think, had a clue we would get to the, you know, devices we have now.
14: They were making it up as they went along, but they might not have been wrong. That's right.
4: Yeah.
14: Boards of education, school districts, and legislatures were urged to ban computers from elementary schools. Schools should require parental consent for computer use, and parents must limit exposure to home computers due to risk of literacy decline. Well, that already happened, computers or not.
4: Yeah, right.
14: Well, none of those measures were adopted, and Big Encyclopedia went out with a whimper. Well, I think the message should be pretty clear by now. Hired experts today are demanding we put the AI genie back in the bottle. Is AI really a threat to humanity, or is AI just a threat to someone's bottom line? Is this just more table pounding? Is this the newest version of what about the children? So, you know, life insurance salespeople, travel agents, and magazine publishers were instantly displaced by the internet. They got wiped out so fast they didn't even have time to pound the table. And many industries face the same fate with the emergence of AI. AI is already bringing changes to work and business. It's likely those changes will soon rival the total changes brought by automation, desktop computers, networked PCs, and the internet combined. But you know, that's okay. History tells us that every innovation is going to gore someone's ox, and it's called progress, and the children will be just fine.
4: Yes. Although that encyclopedia salesman who used to come and remember, part of the deal was you had to get an updated version
14: of
4: things.
14: That's right.
4: Because the information changed.
14: The subscription was included in your finance plan.
4: That's right. I still like to know. I still will get an old encyclopedia.
14: They're fun.
4: The pictures all of that in there. Yeah,
14: that's right. Stable knowledge.
4: Yeah, but I'm old. That's me. All right, next time, what are we doing?
14: You know, when I talked about the difference between a employer-run salon and a salon where you rent tables, you asked me, why did I choose employer?
4: Mm-hmm.
14: And really, we were almost out of time. So I just said, you know, I like to run a business that benefits employees. But I decided to go back and check my foggy recollection, and there's a lot there.
4: Okay.
14: And the answers might really surprise you.
4: Right. And can this be translated into something beyond a salon?
14: You know, it talks about the difference, really, between working as an employee or working as a gig worker and being an employer or collecting gig workers and how that impacts your cost and, more importantly, your risk.
4: Okay. Next time when we get together,
14: that's
4: Kevin.
14: That's right.
4: It's always interesting. Thanks for this little pounding the table.
14: I remember you'd have
4: these.
14: Some fun with
4: I
14: that.
4: Remember a couple of these when it happened, the old computer and the encyclopedia.
14: That's right.
4: For sure. Okay. We're going to take a break, check in with the news coming next.
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23: News, I'm Wayne Cabot.
24: So far as we know, the Department of Correction followed exactly the protocol that was outlined.
23: Tennessee Governor Bill Lee trying to understand why death row inmate Krista Pike did not die after two execution attempts, why the lethal injections were not lethal. She's alive in critical condition.
24: There is no one that wanted what happened last night to happen.
23: But as ABC's Peter Haralambos reports, it has happened before.
25: On May 21st, Tony Carruthers similarly had a botched execution. The method, though, in which that was botched was a little different. In that case, the doctor who was tasked with administering the lethal dose couldn't really find his vein. It was later revealed that that doctor hadn't placed the main line in over a decade. Now that execution has been stayed for about a year, and the legal fight for Mr. Carruthers continues.
23: Also in Tennessee. And President Trump suggesting that Iran may be linked to yesterday's attempted downing of a Fly Dubai flight that was bound for Tel Aviv. But Israel's prime minister says it's too soon to tell if it was terrorism. The hero plumber who landed the plane says he heard the attacker yell, kill me, in English. ABC News has learned roughly 10,000 more American troops are being shipped to the Mideast aboard an additional aircraft carrier and a Marine Expeditionary Unit. More about the American airbase in Britain that may have been a terror target last week. And in London, ABC's Marcus Moore reports on an arrest.
0: Authorities saying that a 27-year-old man, a dual UK-Iranian national, was arrested this afternoon in London on suspicion of preparation of terrorist acts. This is according to officials. They also say that a second man, a 26-year-old, who is a UK national, has also been questioned.
23: You're listening to ABC News.
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23: There's word of another tanker fire in the Strait of Hormuz today, the second time in 3 days that a tanker has been hit by a projectile. International crude is up 4%. Dashing hopes of any relief at the pump. Prices are down 7 cents in a week for regular, but Gas Buddy's Patrick DeHaan says wholesale prices are moving in the opposite direction, so relief may be limited. Two things to know about how the federal government helps feed Americans through SNAP benefits today, October 1. A tiny cost of living bump is coming to the roughly 36 million people still on it. About 5 million were kicked off under the president's big, beautiful bill, including more than 1 million children.
6: Another change going into effect. The federal government is shifting some of the financial burden of running these programs to states. Individual states will now start paying 75% of the administrative costs, up from 50%. That could amount to millions more in costs.
23: ABC's Karen Travers. The family of Renee Good is suing White House advisor Stephen Miller, former DHS Secretary Kristi Noem, Border Czar Tom Homan, and the ICE agent who killed her as her SUV was turning away from him. The family's lawsuit claims excessive and deadly force.
7: We are here today not out of anger and not out of hate. We are here because Renee's love and legacy demand a better world for her children, for this community, and for this country.
23: Her partner, Becca Good, ICE now forbidding high-speed chases. Wayne Cabot, ABC News.
4: 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Collin County Commissioners taking more time before acting on a major update to the county's comprehensive plan. After extensive testimony and more than 100 written comments this week, commissioners continue the public hearing till October 13th. The plan to guide growth, housing, transportation, economic development, and the controversial climate resilience over the next 20 years. Port Angeles and the county have reached a new agreement over district court services, both governments unanimously approving a deal this week, resolving negotiations on how the city's share of court costs will be calculated.
19: Here's your News Radio KONP forecast, brought to you by All Weather Heating and Cooling. Cloudy skies expected this afternoon, with daytime highs approaching 60. Northeasterly winds around 5 miles per hour. Partly cloudy skies, with fog in spots tonight. Lows dip down to about 50. Daytime highs approaching 63 tomorrow. Sunshine mixed with clouds at times. Highs level off around 63 Saturday under partly cloudy skies. 66 Sunday. A peek at the extended shows 65 Monday, 62 Tuesday, and 63 on Wednesday. That's a look at your forecast. I'm meteorologist Paul Trombley. Right now, it's 58 degrees.

0: normal is broken, common sense is weird, so we're here to help you transform your life and your money. From the Ramsey Network, here in the Fairwinds Credit Union Studio, this is The Ramsey Show. I'm Jade Warshaw. Next to me, you already know the man, Dr. John Deloney, taking calls all couple hours long here. 888-825-5225 is the number you need to dial. We've got Lexi, who's in San Francisco, California. Hey, Lexi. What's going on, girl?
1: Hi. Calling from California. I'm curious to get your recommendations on a housing finance-related question. Currently in a pretty major metropolitan area, my rent is over 50% of my take-home income. And so if I had the option to move home and not pay rent, but I would have to commute probably 4 hours round trip,
0: two times
1: a week to get to, yeah. So gas prices in California, and then of course, like probably down the line, more car related expenses. So curious what you all would make of that.
2: What do you do for a living?
1: I do communication.
0: So what if we said that neither of those are the solution? Because they're clearly not. You can't pay 50% and you can't have a 4 hour commute. Neither of those are an option.
1: Totally.
2: Neither of those are a good life. Yeah. Anytime I feel backed into a corner, I like to just, for fun, put options 3, 4, 5, 6, 7, 8, 9, 10, even if they're preposterous, but put them on the table to, A, remind myself that there's always more options than bad A and bad B. But also it begins to expand my horizon a little bit. How much do you make in your job?
1: A little over $100,000 a year.
0: Oh, gosh. And certainly, now we have another variable. Certainly not for $100,000 are we driving a four-hour commute. So what can we – you said you're in communications?
1: Yes.
0: What can you – are there other jobs in communications that are all over the country that you could apply for? And if not, what is it specifically that you feel like is keeping you in the San Francisco area or in a high-expense area?
1: Yeah, I mean – it's so difficult, right? Because high cost of living, but typically higher wages than maybe other areas in California.
0: Not necessarily. Maybe, but not if the ratio doesn't pan out.
1: Yeah. And feeling that definitely lately.
2: And make no mistake, San Francisco's stunning. It's beautiful. It's got cool things to do. All cool bands play there. Like, it's a cool place to be. And it also costs $1 jillion.
1: Totally. Well, and that's where, like, quality of life, if you can't afford any of the fun things.
2: Exactly.
1: Then
0: it doesn't even matter.
2: Or what is your $100,000? And, dude, I know there's something magic about saying the phrase, I make six figures. But if you make $100,000 and you can't afford to do anything, what's the difference in making 85 somewhere where you can enjoy your life, right?
1: Yeah.
0: And you laid out the stakes perfectly. You said, okay, if I keep doing this and paying 50% rent, obviously, I mean, you already know, you're not going to have the money, you're not going to have the margin to do anything that would make you a financially responsible adult, right? You won't be able to save money. You won't really be able to invest. You won't be able to build wealth. You won't be able to buy real estate, right? Not on $100,000.
1: Mm-hmm.
0: And then if you say, well, if I do the other option and I do a four-hour commute, well, now I'm just burning myself out. I'm burning my vehicle out. I'm burning myself out, a job that maybe I started out liking. Now I hate the job, and I'm looking up 2 years from now going, what was I thinking?
2: And my mom's asking me when I'm going to be home, right?

0: maybe it costs you to go to Denver, or you go to Dallas, or you go, gosh, to, you know, Buttville, Tennessee, wherever you end up going, you're there, and now you're making a living, you're making money, and all of that other stuff is gone now, and you're just able to enjoy your money, you have a new community. I mean, I like this for you.
1: Yeah, well, I like the way you say it, yeah. Well, I'm curious, too, like, where would you put, like, retirement benefits into this cost analysis? Like, if I have a pretty good 401k match right now, but maybe another job somewhere else didn't have any employer match, like...
2: Again, you're creating two bad options for yourself and assuming you have to choose either one. Like... There's like, how good is your match? Is it 25%?
1: No, not that much.
2: Okay, how much is it?
1: 5%.
2: Okay, that's not a great match. That's a regular match.
0: It's just normal. You can find that probably anywhere. I'm not going to say that's standard because it's not standard, but there are plenty of companies who offer similar style benefits. And I would not, to John's point, let's not make that assumption. Let's make the assumption there's other jobs out there. Based on what we know, there's other jobs out there that probably pay $100,000 that probably have a 5% match. Let's just likely, right? So let's not assume anything, because if we make assumptions based on our fears, and the assumption is going to line up with our fears, let's actually go out there and get some facts that might contradict our fears and maybe prove them wrong. And then we go, oh, I was wrong all along. There's a lot of great options out here.
2: And so, Lexi, listen to Jade's wisdom here. Here's a great exercise for you. How old are you right now?
1: 27.
2: Okay, so 27. Let's imagine you at 30. Imagine how much you want to have in a savings account. Imagine how much in a dream world you'd like to have in retirement. Imagine what you would like to be doing professionally, right? Imagine if you have family or friends or community you'd like to be near, or like one jump on a plane away, right? And then begin saying, okay, here's what I want my life to look like when I'm 30. Because my fear for you is, like, this is a big deal, right? Quitting your job at 27 or finding a new job, that's a big deal. Moving in with your mom at 27, that's a big deal. 4-hour commute, that's a big deal. All these things are big deals. And it's really easy when everything feels like a big deal to do nothing. And then you're going to blink and you're going to be 30. And you're going to be in the exact same situation, just with your finances a little worse off. All to protect this magic thing called the six-figure job that actually cost you actually living your life, right? And so it might be that you find yourself in Houston, or you find yourself in Omaha, or you find yourself in any number of other places, making $100,000, $95,000, $125,000, and the cost of living allows you to actually live, right?
1: Yeah.
2: And all of those are big, hard challenges. You hear me say this over and over, and I'm kind of beating a dead horse here, but every decision you have in front of you is hard, right? Moving away from family is hard. Quitting your job is hard. Getting a new job is hard. Moving states is hard. All these are hard. Choose the hard path that's going to get you where you want to be when you're 30. I think that's the path.
0: I definitely think that's the path. And I think if you start today, like I said, you're going to look up, and it's going to be a wonderful outcome. Before you leave, we will make sure to give you Ken Coleman's Find the Work You're Wired to Do. That's our gift to you. It's an assessment. 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And I think that's really going to help you, and we'll give you From Paycheck to Purpose. Throw that in there, too. He doesn't mind.

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2: 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Listen, I need everyone to put your phones down. Yes, put it down. You're going to live. 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
4: Well, let's head back to the phone lines, shall we? We have Brooklyn, who's in Phoenix, Arizona. Hey, Brooklyn, what's going on?
5: Hi, thank you so much for taking my call. My question for you guys is, do you have any advice for how my husband and I can kind of keep ourselves financially safe? We're in an uncomfortable, like, intertwined financial situation with his parents. They continue to make just egregiously terrible decisions with their money, which ends up affecting us. We're trying to rebuild and move forward, and we're in financial peace with our church, but their bad decisions keep kind of affecting us. And
4: how?
5: Just looking at,
2: yeah, paint us a full picture. Yeah.
5: Yeah. So a couple years back, we co-signed their mortgage.
2: I know.
4: What in the world caused it? What in the world caused that chain of events? That's crazy work.
5: I don't know if you guys recall, there a couple years back there was a really weird housing bubble that happened. Our state was really severely affected, and so overnight we had just hundreds of people coming in from California paying all cash for houses.
4: That happened a lot of places.
2: It's not a housing bubble. Yeah. It's the opposite. The housing inventory was basically nil, right?
4: But that doesn't explain you co-signing.
5: Yeah, my in-laws were in a rental that they'd been in forever. They got a 45-day notice on their door because it got sold to someone for they couldn't afford, and there were no rental homes available to get into.
6: Okay.
5: And so we kind of exhausted every option we could see, and the only other kind of thing that looked like that would work would be to get them into a mortgage and get them into a home.
4: But how old are they?
5: They're in their late.
4: Okay, so there's already a dynamic that I hear here that you I think you're hip to this, otherwise you wouldn't be calling. There's a lot of we talking about mm-hmm. them and yeah. their marriage and their
6: situation.
4: Life.
6: Yep.
4: And somehow you guys have like sucked that into your marriage and your life, and it's a four-wheel we instead of them and you guys.
5: Yeah.
4: So
5: yeah,
6: Imagine what would you trade to have had a really hard conversation 2 to 3 to 4 years ago when they had mm-hmm. to move into a two-bedroom apartment versus the conversation y'all going to have now, right?
5: Yeah.
6: Like a hard conversation was going to happen, but it's going to get worse. Yeah.
5: Yeah, we've had some really bad conversations, and they don't end productively.
4: So well, I bet.
6: I think the time for talking, quite honestly, is over.
5: Mm-hmm.
6: The only thing you and your husband can do is control what you're going to do next.
4: Yeah. And so have you gotten out of this situation? Have you said, guys, you got to refinance and get us off this loan? I don't care that the interest rates are what they are. If that means you have to rent, you cannot keep us caught up in this.
5: Yeah. We have had that conversation. They are not able to refinance off because their credit and...
4: Right, which means you guys have to sell this house.
6: Can you sell the house? Yeah.
4: You got to sell it. Why not?
5: They flat out will not. We continue to revisit this conversation probably on a monthly basis, mm-hmm. but it usually ends in like a cussing, screaming,
6: sure.
5: shouting.
6: Okay,
4: and
6: so
4: were they gnarly. Like that before? Were they combative like that before?
5: They can be about things that upset them. I think my husband and I did not fully understand how they perceive money. Now we see like where their mindset is coming from. Mm-hmm. And so it's not a reasonable mindset. And that's our issue. So we've.
4: So said, have you know, said to them, okay, let's take money out of it. I know it's very hard to take money mm-hmm. out of this equation, but have you spoken to them on a relationship, father, daughter, in-law, just trying to do life together and said, hey, here's what I'm most afraid of. This has mm-hmm. already changed our relationship. And I don't know if you've noticed it, but gosh, we don't interact the same. When we end up on calls, it ends up we get belligerent. We don't want to spend Thanksgiving together anymore. That bothers me because when I think about a family, I want in-laws that I can talk to on the phone. I want my husband to feel like his mom and dad have a great, right? Have you talked to them on that level and said, I just don't like what it's doing relationally? And can you truthfully say that you like what this is doing to us and it's worth staying in this house? Can you really say that? Because it's not worth it for me. Have you talked to them on that level?
5: I don't think we've come at it from that kind of an angle. I can definitely try that.
4: Because that's the truth. I mean, obviously, we can name a million reasons why financially it's bad for both parties. But what I'm really seeing is the deterioration of you guys' relationship. And I don't know if you have kids yet, but that's certainly going to affect grandkids. It's certainly do you see what I'm saying?
6: My guess.
5: The kids actually is a major factor for us because they help watch our children.
4: Yeah.
5: And my oldest has really severe special needs. And so mm-hmm. they're the only people that we can trust to take care of him. We don't have anyone else.
6: That was
5: what prompted us to do it in the first place. We were like, okay, well, this is like an investment in childcare. These are the people that like... You know, when you have a special needs kid, respite is like really important because it's really exhausting.
4: Sure.
5: And they're the only people that we can trust. Like my family doesn't help.
6: So are they, and I guess I want to challenge you on the word trust. Because
5: mm-hmm.
6: maybe they're really good caring for your child, which is amazing, but you don't trust
5: them. Yeah, but no, we don't. And that's definitely affected like you said, it's affected everything.
6: Yeah.
5: So
6: let's get down to the brass tacks.
5: Definitely try that.
6: Are they making their mortgage note every month?
5: No. 2 years ago, I came home to a wage garnishment notice for my husband because Oof. They had not been paying. Yeah, that was very upsetting. We cleaned up the mess, said, you absolutely cannot be doing this. Like, if you're going to miss a payment, we need to know. We will cover the payment. Like, do not do this to us again.
4: Are you guys homeowners? Do you and your husband own a home?
5: We do. Yes, okay. We own a home. And so we told them this. We were very, they're like, oh, of course, whatever. And we ran my husband's credit last month, and there's two more. So they're going to keep doing it.
4: How are you doing financially? Like, what's your margin look like? What's your debt look like?
5: We're doing okay. We have joined Financial Peace because we came to the epiphany of we're trying to save them and we can't keep burning ourselves out saving them. So
4: no.
5: We're doing okay.
4: Tell me real numbers. What baby step are you on?
5: We're on baby step two. So we're paying off debt. We're getting, we have a little bit of a car loan left. We've got some student loans we need to knock out.
4: Okay.
5: And then we can move forward. Our mortgage is only, I think it's 23.5% of our take-home pay.
4: Yeah, because that's the main thing, yeah. Brooklyn, and you already know this, but I'm saying it for anybody listening to this. You're stuck, right? You did this act, and you know what it is now. You're regretful of it. You're like, I've learned my lesson. But the hard part is now you're...
5: Love the time machine.
4: Yes, man. You can't get back in the time machine, and now you're in it. And so you've got to be doing the baby steps, which you are doing, because your only hope in this is to hope for the day that they see the light. But until then, you've got to be able to reach over when they don't pay the note. You've got to be able to reach over to protect your own self. Do you see what I'm saying? And so by you're doing the right thing now, walking the baby steps, getting out of this car loan, getting out of this student loan, and just having 3 to 6 months. If I was in your shoes, I might have 6 to 8 months knowing that they have a mortgage. How much is their mortgage?
5: Their mortgage is about $1,700 a month. Their HOA payment is $315.
4: Oh, Lord.
5: So between the two, they're $2,000 a month.
4: So if I were you, I'd probably always keep $2,000 in an account somewhere that's just in-law mistakes. You know what I mean? Just
5: in-law mistakes.
6: Yep. I would probably put a $2,000... Again, I'm projecting onto you in your margin.
5: No, that's okay, thank you.
6: But I would put $2,000 in an account every month, make it a recurring bill.
4: Yeah. Oh, no, that sounds
5: we
4: like a
5: probably
4: lot, John.
5: Can't do that.
4: Yeah, that's too much.
5: teacher income in here.
6: They're going to keep doing it, right?
4: Right, but what you can do is if you have it one time in that account. So let's say we're going into October. Let's say for October you say I'm going to put the line item there, $2,000 a month. It's sitting there. Come February, if they don't pay, you can reach into that, pay the rent, and then the next month, now you got to put it back on the budget again, $2,000. So it's kind of like what we would say a peaks and valleys account. So you're funding it. Whenever you use it, you have to refund it right away. And that's how this works. And for anybody listening, gosh, just remember, co-signing, guys, it is only there because the bank knows that person cannot pay. They will not pay. They cannot afford it, and they don't want to take the risk, so neither should you.
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9: 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It's said that service is the rent we pay for our space on Earth, and that's why we do this volunteer spotlight, sponsored by Brown's Outdoor.
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20: I'm highly disappointed, along with Tennesseans, about what happened last night.
19: The execution attempt that failed twice. Governor Bill Lee now being asked by the attorneys for Krista Pike to commute her death sentence. She's in a hospital, critical condition. Today, a judge denied Lindsey Clancy's attempt to throw out her triple murder case based on a purported lack of evidence, putting her a step closer to a potential retrial. British police today arrested a dual UK-Iranian national on suspicion of plotting a terror attack at a U.S.-run military airbase in England. And more American troops are being sent to the Middle East, roughly 10,000 more, as President Trump suggests Iran could be targeted again by the U.S. Trump saying today that Iran may be behind the attack that nearly downed a fly Dubai passenger plane yesterday.
21: I would say the answer, based on what I'm hearing, is yes.
19: He did not elaborate. Witnesses say the attacker yelled, "Kill me," in English. This is ABC News.
22: Here's your News Radio KONP forecast, brought to you by All Weather Heating and Cooling. Cloudy skies expected this afternoon, with daytime highs approaching 60. Northeast winds around 5 miles per hour. Partly cloudy skies with fog in spots. Tonight, lows level off around 50. Highs level off around 63. Tomorrow, partly cloudy skies. I'm staff meteorologist Jennifer Wojcicki. Currently 58.
23: Alrighty, so if you're out there and you're working the baby stuff, you already know the best and fastest way to do that is to use Every Dollar, and it's more than a budgeting app, guys. 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You know it's logical. 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And the way that you're going to dive in is with every dollar. 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We're not going to sell you any debt. 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None of that. It's just helping you win, helping you achieve your money goals. 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All right, let's go to Mark, who's in Detroit, Michigan. Hey, Mark. How's it going, man?
0: How you doing? Okay, how you doing?
23: We're doing good. How can we help?
0: Well, I got in some financial trouble and debt, and due to some unforeseen circumstances, I had to make some large purchases, repayments, whatever, stuff like that. And it just got out of control. Now I have, you know, I had one card, and I tried to get out of debt by doing one of those no-interest things for X amount of months. And, you know, car got stolen. You know, I mean, this, you know, it's like a, it was like a country song. So I wanted to, and I know this is kind of a no-no, but I wanted to get a HELOC to consolidate debt. Now, I wouldn't have normally suggested it, but we have, my wife and I have so much equity in our house. Mm-hmm. I wanted to borrow about 7.5% of that. Just to give myself some breathing room. The intention is to sell the house in the spring anyway.
23: Yeah.
0: But I'm like Robin Peter to pay Paul. It's creating a lot of distress.
23: Of course.
0: And she, you know, she's an avid listener to some of these financial podcasts. I believe yours is one of them. And she wouldn't budge on it.
23: So
0: she said, no way. You can go to a credit counselor. I said, that'll affect my credit. You know what I mean? You know,
23: your credit's going to be affected. Yeah, I mean, you're in a way, but let me tell you something that really bothers me about this for you. I'm just going to paint you this picture. If I have saved up in a piggy bank $7,000, and it's my piggy bank. I saved the money. I did what it took for that money to be there. And then somebody came up to me and said, I will let you borrow your own money at 6.42%. I would look at them like they're crazy. What do you mean you're going to charge me to borrow my own money? Right?
0: Yeah.
23: That's what you're doing with this home equity line. You're saying, I have this equity that I did the work to have. I made my payments on time. I put the down payment. I held the asset. It's my money. Mm-hmm. And you want me to borrow it from myself and pay you 6.42%.
0: Actually,
23: or whatever it is.
0: That's really not what's happening, though. First of all, you got, you know, I'm looking at, you know, usurious debt, you know, like, I don't even know, 25-30%, right? Interest rates. I could cut it down to, you know, a HELOC at 8%. And honestly, you know, I say I own my
23: own
0: house.
23: It's borrowed money, Mark. It's borrowed.
0: No, the bank owns my house, though. I'm paying them back for the house.
1: Now
0: I'm telling them, hey, you know what? I need to borrow some of that money back.
23: Yes, you have to pay it back.
0: You have to pay it back.
23: When you sell the house, you don't get to have that money. You've given it away.
6: How much debt do you have, Mark?
0: I got about $25,000.
6: Okay.
0: The HELOCs are from, you can't get it for, you have to get it for a certain amount.
23: That's right.
6: So. Here's the thing.
0: We have over $500,000 in equity.
6: That's great, but it's unrealized. And you have a $25,000 problem. How much money do you make a year, you and your wife combined?
0: Well, we kind of keep our bills separate. So I make just under 90.
6: Okay.
0: I'm a teacher.
6: And how come you and your wife have chosen to do life together, but you don't combine your money together?
0: Because some people are unrealistic about what you can spend. You know, what takes priority? You know, is it going to be a pretty dish, or is it going to be, you know?
23: So you don't trust that she, you don't trust that she has the self-control to stick to a budget? Is that what you're saying?
0: Oh, she does now. Yeah, we separated a couple of years ago with the debts, and she is spot on. She's doing good.
23: Okay, good.
0: No.
23: So
0: better than me.
6: How much margin do you... is weird to even talk. Like, how much margin do you have, like, from your bills that you have to pay every month?
0: Oh, I am. My debt to income ratio is, like, you know, flatlined. You know, after the car got stolen, you know, they didn't, you know, I loved having no car payment. It was the best thing ever. And then I walk out to my driveway and my car's gone. So it ends up being, you know, now I have a car note. You know what I mean? And that's one of the things.
6: No. Here's the problem, brother. You're not owning any of this.
0: No, of course not. I'm paying other people to allow me to have it.
6: I know, but what I'm saying is you're not owning. You didn't magically get a car note. You got your car stolen, which is awful. It's a violation of your personal privacy, and it took away your actual transportation. And then you, as a grown man, went and chose not to go get a $3,000 car to get you to and from. You chose to go take out a car note. It didn't happen to you. All of this
0: Wait a minute. You know, you make it sound so easy. Listen, I don't know if you've been out there, but I had a $3,000 car for many years.
23: Brother, you're talking to folks who were out. Mark, you're talking to two people who were all the way out in the street.
6: Dude,
23: when it comes to
0: how much time
23: debt.
0: Did you spend fixing your car? You know what I mean?
6: Not that much.
23: And let's be fair for a second. 3,000.
6: I made that number up. By
23: it could have
6: been
23: eight or ten, right? It could have been eight or nine, right? We could have gone a little bit higher. But the point that he's making is, you made the choice to sign for debt. You made this choice to sign for a certain amount of debt. Because let's be fair, how much is your car? How much is your car note? What do you owe?
0: What do I owe? That's a good question. I owe 14.
23: Okay, so that's kind of the point that John was making. Could you have gotten an 8 or a 10? Yes, you could have. Could we have done this for less? That was the point. So what we're trying to say here is, we can't. Part of getting ahead with money, and you're talking to somebody here, Mark, who had close to $500,000 of consumer debt. Okay,
6: and I had six figures. Like, we've been way more underwater than $25,000, brother.
23: We've been where you are, and then some.
6: And we both of us, while we were on the air on this show, had colleagues making fun of us because we drove such old used cars. Both of us.
23: Yes.
6: Okay, so we're in this with you. Okay, it's not us talking against you. But you hear how animated I'm getting, because you're about to go put your house on the block. And if you take out a $50,000 HELOC, because that's the minimum they're going to do it, to preserve your precious debt score, right? And you do it to give yourself some breathing room, and you miss it, they take the whole thing. You get what I'm saying?
0: How would I miss it? How would I miss it? If I'm able to just barely
6: because
0: high interest. No, wait. Let me finish. Okay.
6: All right, go for it.
0: All right. So I got this usurious interest, right? I walked right into that, right?
6: Yeah.
0: And what I'm paying, you know, X amount of dollars, and if I can wrap it all up into a smaller amount,
23: Mark, I'm gonna cut you off.
0: What I'm saying is,
23: no. Because here's the thing,
0: amount.
23: Mark. You don't want to know our opinion.
6: You're one stolen car away from this all happening again.
23: Mark is going to go ahead and take the HELOC, because Mark, you didn't call to get our advice. You called to tell us what you're going to do, and that's your choice to do that. If Dave were on the line, he would have hung up on you a long time ago.
6: But
23: I wanted to just hear what you were going to say. You're going to do what you're going to do, because if you call the show and you're not open just a little bit, if you call the show like this, we can't help you. We can't. And I can explain all day, and John can explain all day. We have nothing to gain from this. So if we're helping you, it's from a pure point. We don't have anything to help. You're the one with $25,000 of debt. We're trying to reduce the amount of risk and stress in your life because we care about you. I don't care about winning an argument, my friend. I care about you going away in peace and you having a situation that's going to beget peace in your life. Switching one debt for another type of debt is never going to do it. You cannot pay off debt by using debt. You have to use income and money to pay off debt.

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3: When you're stuck in a cycle with money, you know, two steps forward, one step back, it can feel like you're losing your mind. But you're not alone. And trust me, you're not crazy. 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Man, we were so stuck. But that's why I wrote my brand new book, What No One Tells You About Money. 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Now that's the part no one's been talking about until now. 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Well, if you're new to the Ramsey Show, we just want to say welcome. We're glad that you're here. And you might notice that we kind of answer every question through a series of principles. And if you've kind of wondered about that and weren't quite sure what it was, yeah, we have a set of principles that we follow around here. It's pretty clear, you know, you live on less than you make, you know,
1: ta-da.
3: avoid debt. If you have debt, pay it off. And then from there on, a debt-free lifestyle. We're real big components on working together with your spouse. So these are just kind of like some of the values that we have around money, God's and grandma's ways of handling money. And then out of that, we do have a financial plan. It's called the baby steps. There's seven of them. And you'll hear us talk about those seven baby steps quite a bit. Our last caller, he didn't know about those, but we want to make sure that you understand that that's kind of the framework that we're teaching here. And the point of that, the whole point of that, guys, is we want you to have as peaceful of an experience with money as possible. We're trying to eliminate risk in your life. And the truth is, John, most of us went through we became adults and we never really were given an education on how to handle money. Most of us learned our education from the media. We learned it from our family, whether it was dysfunctional or whether it was healthy. We still learned something about money. We learned it based off of what we saw our friends doing, what we saw people around us doing. We didn't have a formal education. So a lot of folks that call in, they're calling in because of mistakes that they now realize they've made based on that education. And that's totally cool. We're not judging anybody. We're not throwing shade at anybody. But what we do want is to now come here and let us teach you. Let us help you learn, not just hey, they said it, so I'm going to do it. But we want to actually teach you why a car lease is bad, why debt is detrimental, why is a zero credit score just as good as a high credit score. We want to teach you that so that you can understand it and actually take that knowledge and learn. And we do that through the 7 baby steps. That's all I want to say.
2: Good call.
3: All right, let's move on. Tori, who's in Houston, Texas, is up next. Hey, Tori, how can we help?
4: Hi. So I've recently come into settlement money, about $150,000. And I'm torn as to what to do with it. On one hand, I'm about to be married. And my fiance is coming into the marriage with some debt. And I would like to pay off his debt so we kind of start fresh. That was kind of the initial plan. He didn't ask me to do that. Just be real clear, no one's asked me to do anything with this money. But in the interim, my parents have hit yet another financial hardship in their life. There have been very, very poor financial decisions that have put them in the situation. And so I'm forced with the choice of, do I help my parents stay in their home, or do I start our new life off debt-free?
2: Why are your parents going to lose their home?
4: Because they cannot make the payments anymore.
2: Are they in a position to sell the home? Is there any equity in this thing?
4: There is some equity in this home, and that is one option that we're looking at. But regardless, it would not be enough to get them started elsewhere. So I'm at a half dozen, one hand, six in the other, where it's either I have to help with the mortgage or I have to help put them up somewhere else.
3: Sure.
2: How old are they?
4: In their 70s.
2: Okay.
3: So let's put some real numbers around this and let's see what's possible, because I agree with what you're saying. A lot of times the situation with the parents is not just as easy as don't get involved, right?
2: No, you're involved.
3: You're involved.
2: You're your like, parents.
4: Yeah, no,
2: yeah.
4: I'm involved,
3: yeah.
4: 100%.
3: And especially if you do have the money to be involved, let's see if you can be. So we know you've got the settlement for $150,000. What's your normal income? What do you take home every month?
4: So I bring in about $60,000 right now. It will increase. I'm a therapist, but I'm also in process of licensure. So in a year and a half, I'll meet my hours, and I will get a substantial, I'll almost double that salary.
2: Way to go, Tori. Thanks for actually helping people.
3: Yeah. Awesome. And do you have any debt?
4: I do not right now.
3: Great.
4: Hard debt settlement money paid off my debt.
2: Okay,
3: good. And so after you paid off your debt, now you've got the $150 left, or was that?
4: Correct.
3: Okay.
4: Correct.
3: And do you have, okay, so out of the $150, here's what we must do. We need to set aside 3 to 6 months of expenses. And have you done that yet?
4: I do have some, probably not quite as much, but close.
3: So let's say $25,000. Really, is that fair?
4: Mm-hmm.
3: Okay.
4: Yes.
3: So let's set $25,000 away in your emergency fund. That leaves us with $125,000. And then when are you getting married? When's the actual wedding?
4: The end of the year, so December.
3: Okay. And who's paying for the wedding?
4: We are paying for it together. I've taken care of like the smaller things because I make less than he does.
3: Uh-huh.
4: And then he's taking care of the bulk of it. We are having a very, very small wedding.
3: What's the budget?
4: $10,000.
2: Nice, Tori.
4: Courthouse, but
3: $10,000. And you guys are if you have it split equally, or it's kind of like we're just paying for what we can, what portion of that $10,000 do you think will fall on you?
4: Probably, I don't know, 30%.
3: Okay, so are we thinking that that's coming, is the $3,000 coming out of cash flow, or do you think that's coming out of?
4: It's coming out of cash flow. I've been paying things as I go.
3: Okay, so wedding is, we don't need to factor that into the...
4: I don't think we need to factor the wedding in.
3: Okay, and how much is his debt?
4: So he has about $70,000 in debt.
3: Okay.
2: What's he going to be doing what's he do for a living?
4: He is a lawyer.
2: A lawyer, okay.
3: Okay, good.
2: And what's his annual salary?
4: Around $220,000.
3: Excellent. I love hearing that. I love that. Okay, so I like the idea. It sounds like you guys are on one page about how you want to handle the money. So let's say you get married at the end of the year. You immediately together pay off the $70,000. From there, what I would think to do is let's start investing some money, right? Let's start, because I think cash flow wise, you're going to be able to help out your mom. You making the $60,000, him making $220,000. I think cash flow wise, you should be able to reach over and do that, right? Because what's on a month where they really need a bunch of help, how much money is that for you?
4: They probably need, I don't know, about $2,000, $2,500 with medical expenses, et cetera, I'm thinking.
5: Per month?
4: We have looked at some of their, but yeah, per month.
3: Meanwhile, your take home is going to be somewhere between $17,000, $18,000 before investing.
4: Okay. I will say both of us do have retirement accounts.
5: Okay.
3: Right. And my point is what you can do with the remainder of the settlement, you can either put that towards a down payment on a house. We didn't talk about that. You can plop that into a brokerage account. You can invest that money, because I don't think that you need that specific money per se to help out your parents, because you're not giving them a lump sum. Really what you're doing is saying, mom and dad, I'm agreeing to pad your budget in this way. This is what we can afford to do. And I'm not even saying you have to do the full $2,000. I'm just saying that seems to be the amount they need. If you decide $1,000 is good and I'm going to put my siblings on the hook for the rest, right? It's up to you to decide what's going to work well for you to discuss it with your soon-to-be husband too, because this is going to affect him. But do you see what I'm saying? I think you guys are in a wonderful position where if you want to help, you can. And honestly, I think you should.
5: I got the impression they need a bailout though, right? Are they way underwater in their house?
4: They do kind of need a bailout, yeah.
5: Oh. So how much?
4: We are losing the childhood home.
5: How much?
4: It is close to the same amount. I forget exact numbers, but it's close to the same amount that his debt would be.
3: Oh, 70,000?
4: So like the choice is one or the other, yeah.
5: They're that far behind on the mortgage, or that just clears the mortgage completely?
4: That clears everything.
3: Oh.
5: Okay.
3: So that's two different numbers. How far are they behind?
4: I don't know that they're behind yet, but he had been on disability, and so their monthly income is fixing to get cut drastically.
5: Is he going to get Social Security?
4: And that's what's happening. Yes, they do get Social Security.
3: So let's sit down with them this weekend, and let's plan out what their budget is. Let's say, okay, we're not behind on the mortgage, or let's find out if they are. Are we behind any payments? That's a piece of homework. Sit down with mom and dad, figure out if they're behind or not, and then do a budget with them. And then figure out what is it realistically that you guys need every month after Social Security, after whatever other money they have coming in, to make things work. Not to pay off their mortgage, but just to keep things going. And then if you have any siblings, you can take that information to your siblings and say, here's what's going on with mom and dad. And then you guys can sit around. And what I would do is I would say, this is none of our responsibilities. We don't have to get involved. But if you would like to, here's what's going on with mom and dad. Here's what me and Bob, your fiance, plan to do. We just want to create some transparency here and go from there.

0: If you want to win with money in 2026, you can't keep living normal. Normal's broke. 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Hey guys, Dave Ramsey here. You've heard me talking in your ear for years on your drive to work, around the house, wherever you listen, but there's something different about actually getting together. So we created the Live Like No One Else Cruise. 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And we're not just showing up and doing speeches. We're on board vacationing with you all week. 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You've listened to us talk about living like no one else for years. Well, this is one place where we're actually going to get to do it together. And what makes this thing so much fun for me, it's one heck of a week. We set sail March 14th through the 21st, 2027. 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
2: From ABC News, I'm Wayne Cabot.
3: It sure sounds like torture to me.
2: Professor of anesthesiology, Dr. Joel Zivot, on two failed attempts to execute a Tennessee death row inmate last night.
3: She was heard to remark that it was burning and painful in her arm, that her arm would explode. And that all sounded to me like the intravenous was no longer in the vein, if it ever really was. And instead, the chemical was then being infiltrated into the skin, and tissues of her arm.
2: Krista Pike's attorney, Randy Spivey, says
4: the state of Tennessee has shown us again that they are not capable of carrying out an execution consistent with basic human dignity.
2: The 50-year-old, now critical, unclear what kind of shape she's in, but her lawyers say the governor should commute her death sentence. A judge today denied Lindsey Clancy's attempt to throw out her triple murder case based on a purported lack of evidence, putting her a step closer to possible retrial in Massachusetts. British police arresting a dual UK-Iranian national on suspicion of plotting a terror attack at a U.S.-run military air base in England. President Trump today saying Iran could be behind the attack that nearly crashed a Fly Dubai passenger plane yesterday.
5: Right now, polls are showing
4: the state of Tennessee has shown us again that they...
2: Anyway, President Trump did not elaborate on that claim. Witnesses say the attacker yelled, "Kill me," in English. More American troops are being sent to the Middle East, roughly 10,000 more, as the president suggests Iran could be targeted again. Another tanker has been hit in the Strait of Hormuz today, second time in 3 days. International crude is up 4% today. Gas Buddy says that pump prices are down 7 cents in a week for regular, but wholesale prices are moving in the opposite direction. Vice President J.D. Vance saying tonight the Republicans need to listen to people who are upset about rising costs, claiming there are some tone-deaf Republicans trying to ignore voters' concerns. You're listening to ABC News.
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2: We're learning that a Michigan toddler who brought a Glock to daycare passed it around the room before the teacher saw it and grabbed it away. The Wayne County prosecutor says we are thankful there was no loss of life at this daycare center. They've charged both parents with having an unsecured firearm. Mom is a nurse. Dad is a Detroit cop. ICE officers have been ordered not to engage in high-speed car chases and to make vehicle stops only if they have completed specific training. That change comes too late for the family of Renee Good, who today sued the federal government for wrongful death. Becca Good, Renee's partner.
5: The whole world had to watch as our entire universe was destroyed. As the sunshine was my amazing Renee was robbed from us, from her children, and from her community that loved her.
2: Named in the family civil suit, former DHS Secretary Kristi Noem, Border Czar Tom Homan, and the ICE agent who killed her as her SUV was turning away from him. An ICE detention center for children is due to open this month in Alexandria, Virginia, the first to hold unaccompanied minors who are usually held in shelters. The site is a former Air Force barracks at England Air Park. It was approved amid protests from local residents. There's another big, swirling, menacing storm in the Pacific. Hurricane Rachel's been upgraded to a Category 3 and still building off Mexico's Pacific coast. Wayne Cabot, ABC News.
8: 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Always priced right, always done right. It's McCrory Carpet One. A critical staffing shortage at the Clallam County Jail is temporarily pulling the county's dedicated animal control deputy back into corrections. Patrol deputies will now handle all animal-related calls while Deputy Ed Bauck works back in the jail through the end of the year. Clallam County's burn ban is lifted effective October 1st. Recreational fires and certain residential and permitted debris burns can start up again in the unincorporated areas of the county, although separate restrictions remain on state and federal lands, and there are still burning restrictions under state law in urban growth areas.
9: 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Highs level off around 60 this afternoon. Under cloudy skies, winds out of the northeast, around 5 miles per hour. Partly cloudy skies, with fog in spots. Tonight, lows dip down to about 50. Daytime highs approaching 63. Tomorrow, sunshine mixed with clouds at times. Sunshine mixed with clouds at times. Saturday, with daytime highs approaching 63. 66, Sunday. Taking a look at the extended forecast, 65 Monday, 62 Tuesday, and 63 on Wednesday. That's a look at your forecast. I'm meteorologist Paul Trombley. Currently, it's 59 degrees.

0: welcome back to the Ramsey's Show here in the Fairwinds Credit Union studio. We're going to go right back to the phone lines because we have Lynette, who's in Battle Creek, Michigan, on the line. Hey, Lynette, John and I are here. How can we help today?
1: Hi, I hope you guys are doing well. I just have a quick question. I am a stay-at-home mom. My husband works two jobs. We have one kid. And I recently got a job on my laptop. I can get $20 an hour. I can work whenever I want. But I'm struggling trying to find a good balance between how much should I be working and how much should I be with my kid. What is a good, like, hourly per week balance?
2: How much debt do you have?
1: We have about $15,500.
2: Okay, $15,500. And what if you combine, I'm making up a number here, if you work 20 hours in a week and your husband's working these two jobs, how long is it going to take you to pay that off?
1: Gosh, it depends. Anywhere from 6 to 12 months. It depends on what his overtime looks like.
2: Okay.
1: We should have about $3,000 paid off within the next week.
2: Wonderful.
0: Oh, wow.
1: Yes.
2: So here's Lynette. How old's your baby?
1: He is 8 months.
2: 8 months. Jade, hit me with a stick if I'm wrong here, but Lynette, this isn't the season for balance. Baby step two is about doing what you have to do to survive so that you can get you and your husband and this precious little baby's head above water for good.
1: Mm-hmm.
2: And so expect everything to feel chaotic while y'all are essentially, like, in the old days, 30 years ago, Dave would run around on stage like a gazelle, like you call it gazelle-like intensity, because a gazelle is getting chased by a lion and it's running for its life. And so that sort of intensity, which is, I'm going to sprint. I'm going to work 20 hours a week, 30 hours, 40. I'm going to work I'm going to be so tired. I don't even know what day it is. And my husband's going to be so tired. He doesn't know what day it is. And good on him for getting two jobs and working overtime and doing all that also. And we're going to get through this in 5 months or 6 months and be done forever. Right.
1: Mm-hmm.
2: And so I would like your energy pushed that way than trying to find this mythical Instagram-y nonsense called balance. It just doesn't exist. It's you enter into seasons, and if you and your husband intentionally say, hey, we're heading into a winter season, that means it's going to be uncomfortable, we're going to be cold, you got to wear jackets inside, all that, then just know spring is coming. Summer's coming. Right. But we're going to enter into winter together. We know we're going to be exhausted. We know we have to be intentional about our marriage. We're going to be holding this baby and just drooling. We're so tired. And it's only going to last 5 months and then we're done.
1: Okay.
2: You get what I'm saying?
1: Yes, I do.
2: And can I tell you this? You're a good mom.
1: Yeah.
2: You're a good mom.
1: I do my best.
2: No. Don't shirk that off. You're a good mom. You're a good
1: mom.
2: Thank you. Like you're trying to make it work all the way around, and I know y'all are figuring out how to do life with a new baby and all that, and you're 8 months out, and it's just like you don't feel like you're winning anywhere. You're a good mom, okay? And if you work really hard and you're not fully present, eyes open, you know, like that's okay. Your baby's going to benefit for the next 17 and a half years because of the peace in your home, because y'all get to decide what y'all do next.
0: Yeah. I think John is totally right, and I'll put even a little semicolon next to that and say, you know, as you're working until your eyes are like spinning like that little emoji when they're just like the little circles going in, you also have the ability, Lynette, to go, because I trust you. If you're calling, you've got some good sense. So I trust you to go, if I hit that point where I'm like, I need to pull back a little bit.
2: Close the laptop. Yeah.
0: You can.
2: Yeah.
0: You are allowed, when you have a life and a family, you're allowed to figure out what your values are in a season. And to John's point, if you go, you know what, we're going to sprint and we're going to sprint until we can't sprint. And then when we can't sprint, we're going to realign and go, hey, we did that for 3 or 4 months. Let's take a quick breather and then let's get back at it. You're allowed to do that. If you're looking and go, man, my baby's 8 months. I feel like I'm not putting her to bed. I feel like I'm not present. I'm not here. I don't like the way that feels. I'd like to pull back just a little, and that's only going to

0: your honor.
1: And work and love your husband recklessly and let him love you wildly.
2: Oh, for sure.
1: And,
2: oh, yeah.
1: And also take care of this baby. It's all of it. It's just chaos, right? That's just what it is. It's just chaos.
2: Okay.
1: And like Jade says, keep close attention to how you're feeling, when you start to fall off, when you need to just close the laptop, when you and your husband... Here's the thing. Do everything intentionally.
0: Yes. Yes.
1: You just don't want it to happen to you. You want to always remain in the driver's seat, and that might mean, hey, it's not that I wish I was playing with on the floor a little bit more. It's I'm running myself into the ground.
0: Yeah.
1: Right? And I've been there. You've been there. We've all been there. And I've got to pull back some. Great. Awesome.
0: Totally.
1: Wait
0: fine.
1: One more month. Take two more months to pay this thing off. He's working two jobs, working overtime. Good man on him. Like, man, that's awesome. Just do everything intentionally.
0: Yeah. I agree with that wholeheartedly. The intentional play is what it is because, and I just want to call this out because I know there's moms listening or even dads listening that are like, hey, what about, the truth is when you do have a newborn, you do have this feeling of like, they're only going to be 7 months one time. They're only going to be 8 months old one time. Like, you don't want to miss it.
1: Guilt factory.
0: Yeah. It's a guilt factory. And even if you're not feeling guilt, you're just like, this is important to me. I want to be there. I don't want to miss it. And you're allowed to say that. Just know that when you make those choices, there's always a trade-off and it can be a positive or negative. It just depends on how you view it. If you've said, this is the most important thing to me and you stand on business, then just understand the trade-off would be your timeline is going to be longer.
1: Right.
0: And you've said by saying yes to one thing, you've said no, or at least hold on to another thing. And that's, you're an adult. You have the right to do that. Just know what you're saying. And to John's point, be intentional.
1: And it's always been my experience that if I'm entering into a wild season with work, with family, with kids, with financial goals or whatever, like when me and my wife sit down, I remember saying the thing, I'm going to have to miss some games this spring so that I never have to miss a game ever again.
0: And you're like, I will make that. I will take that bet all the time.
1: Right. And instead of missing a few games every season indefinitely because I've got to balance this, make this payment, go over it, right? So I'm going to miss a lot of games. I'm going to miss all the practices, and I'll try to come to the games, but I'm going to miss some. So that I'm going to do it right now so that off to the future.
0: Yeah.
1: Right?
0: And
1: it's all a trade.
0: And being specific about that and being intentional about that to the extent that we're running numbers on it. We're looking at it and saying, okay, what does it mean if I work 20 hours and that feels great for the values I have? What does that mean versus working 40 hours?
1: Versus 30 hours, right?
0: Yes.
1: It's a dollar amount. It's a math problem.
0: This is a money show. So we're telling you, actually run out the numbers. Don't just guess and say, I'll feel better. And if I do it like this, that's fine. We don't need to guess. We have too many calculators and too many things at our phone, you know, at our fingertips that we can actually run the numbers and decide, how do we feel about this? Does this feel all right? If not, that's taking too long. Now let's readjust and look at that again. So that's all you have to do. Be intentional.

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0: Hey guys, Rachel Cruz here. 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
2: 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Alrighty, let's go to Don in San Francisco, California. Hey Don, what's up?
3: Hi, how's it going? I appreciate you guys having me on.
2: Yeah, no problem.
3: I was hoping to talk through a vehicle decision. I'm looking at purchasing a new car, and my biggest concern is just making sure I'm not creeping into the lifestyle inflation. Because it's a big purchase, big purchase I've made, so
2: yeah.
3: Wanted to hopefully talk it through.
2: I love that. What are you thinking about getting?
3: Well, originally, this is where the inflation, lifestyle inflation comes in. Originally, I was looking at like a RAV4, 4Runner vibe, used 2015, 100,000 miles on it. And that price was pretty similar to Model Y, so now it kind of set on a used 2023 Model Y, which is running about like 30 to 35.
2: Okay.
4: That's like, but all three of the cars you named are great cars.
3: And that's what we were looking for.
4: They're three different lifestyles, right? You know what I mean?
3: Totally.
4: Like, you'd be like a 4Runner bro out in the woods, or a yeah. RAV4 fam, or we're going to be like the Campbells. We're going to just cruise around in the Model Y. So yeah, all three of those are great cars.
2: So I'm guessing you have the cash saved, or tell me where you are financially.
3: Yeah, so cash is saved. I have it in a high yield right now. And originally we were looking at a budget of like $20,000. and for, you know, a full self-driving car, still all-wheel drive, still can go camping in it, still can throw the surfboards on top. It kind of seemed like a no-brainer. From a long-term perspective, like, we're young in our careers. We want to have kids at some point. It could be a family car, that type of thing.
2: Okay.
4: It sounds like you're struggling with the with identity here. What like, if you got the money for it and you don't owe anybody any money and it's not more than half of your you and your spouse's take-home income, which doesn't sound like it is, like, what are you really wrestling with? Just that that's a lot of money to spend on a thing?
3: Exactly. Yeah. Like I was raised very frugally, and I took it from my dad really well. He raised us amazingly. He did really well. He came from, you know, poor Italian immigrants, but he did really well, and that frugalness, I think, passed on to me the most out of my brothers. And, like, I've been renting my dad's Chevy Volt, and I'm, like, super cautious about how much electricity I use. I don't use the AC in the car because it uses too much gas, like that type of thing.
2: Well, we need to set you free a little bit.
3: For some reason. Exactly.
4: Yeah. So how much money do you and your spouse make together?
3: Together, about $300, probably.
4: Stop it.
3: I'm in sales, so it's
4: fluctuating. Stop it, Dawn. $300K?
3: We've been working for 3 years. She's been working for 1 year.
2: Mm-hmm.
3: So it's like new to the whole money thing.
2: How old are you guys?
3: I'm 25. She's 24.
2: Okay. So it's one thing to say, hey, I have these habits from, you know, growing up, and I get it. Sometimes we find ourselves doing things that I'm like, man, am I doing this because I want to do this and I believe in doing this, or am I just doing it because I have the habit of doing it from my parents' home, right? Like, I think we've all run into those moments. Mm-hmm. My question is it more about that, or is it more about a fear of I'm going to mess this all up?
3: I think it's that, yeah, especially our goals that we have and, like, wanting to retire or be work optional by 40, like, all of that. Spending $30K now, how much does that really affect me in the next, you know, 30
2: Listen,
3: years? Could be a lot.
2: I think that, and this might be a little mechanical, but I it's helped me a lot, and I have a feeling it could help you a lot too. I think that when we have fears like that are really kind of like, oh gosh, I'm afraid I'm going to mess all this up. What really, really helps, and I'll send you a copy of my book, What No One Tells You About Money, but what really helps is to kind of put legs on that and say, if I'm afraid of the future, if I'm afraid of messing it up, truthfully, like, spend some time. I don't know if you take quiet time or journal time, but take some time and truly write out what it is that you're afraid that you're going to do. If I buy this car, what am I afraid that's going to happen? If we make that purchase, what do I think? And challenge yourself to be specific, because when it's kind of just ambiguous, I kind of find, John, that those types of fears, they don't really have any legs to it. If it's just like, I'm afraid I'm going to mess everything up. If you really stop and do the math, you're like, no, I'm not. Right. But the ones that are very specific, I'm afraid if I use $30,000 for this car, we won't have enough in our emergency fund. Well, that makes sense. So let's test it. Now we can actually test it against something and see if it's concrete, like if it's a concrete fear. And so for you, what I would really hate is for you to work so hard and have such a blessing of your income in front of you and never truly be able to enjoy it. Wouldn't that suck?
3: Mm-hmm.
2: So let's take the time and kind of do the work behind this and say, you know what, let me just see. Let me write down the things, get my wife with me, and let's test it and let's put some facts. John, this is your thing. Facts are your friends.
4: Yeah.
2: So let's put some facts to it and go, gosh, if I spend this $30,000, run the numbers and see how is it going to affect your retirement. I can tell you just by looking, it's not. If you guys are investing 15%, and pretty soon you pay off your mortgage, which you will because you make a lot of money, and then you keep investing more and more, you're going to have millions of dollars. Can we agree with that?
3: Yeah.
2: So,
3: I mean, especially we've already saved like $150 this year.
2: Yes.
4: Yeah, yeah.
2: And so if you look at this, and here's the part that I always want you to remember this forever. If you look and you say, hey, for us, we're going to have $8 million if we keep going this route, you have to tell yourself that it's okay to do things that aren't going to continue to invest in that. It's okay to go on a trip. That's not an investment. It's okay to buy a car. That's not an investment. I'm okay with the $8 million, or I'm okay with the $3 million, right?
4: And Don, let me tell you this. I don't want to make this call about me, but I grew up in the home of a policeman who then became a minister, and money was really tight for us growing up. And he grew up in the home of a man who was in the Great Depression who straightened nails out. Like, when my grandfather passed away, there was coffee cans full of nails. before I came to Ramsey, when I was working in education and universities, I recognized that I was in different rooms and different positions financially than how I grew up and how even my grandfather was. And I realized I had developed an identity that those kind of people buy cars. Those kind of people buy those kind of shoes. You get what I'm saying? And it can be jarring to your identity when you realize, oh, maybe I'm those people too. And it really caused me to back down because I realized I had developed a bias against people. I was judging people, not even thinking about it. And a gift that Dave gave me in just personally behind closed doors, because of his background, right? He grew up where money was really, really tight and he lost everything and then he's built himself back up, is to pay close attention to ratios. So if you made $30,000 a year, a $30,000 car is 100%, right? If you make $300,000 a year and you buy a $30,000 car, it's 10%, right? And so it's the same as if you made $30,000 and you bought a $3,000 car. It's just it's leaning up against those ratios and making sure you're staying, like Jade said, you're staying with your values. You give a lot, you save a lot, right? Leaning on those ratios has helped me tremendously, and it's really caused me to transform how I judge the rest of the world. You get what I'm saying?
3: Yeah, I do.
4: I'm responsible for my identity. Me and my wife are responsible for who we are going to be as a couple, as a family, and that's how we navigate the world. Other people don't get a vote.
2: And so I'm going to give you some homework, Don. Your homework is to do what John and I are saying. Write down those fears and challenge them. And then I want you to get on the RamseySolutions.com, and I want you to pull up our retirement calculator. I have it here. I put in your numbers. I think I heard you said you were 25. And so from age 25 to age 65, I think I heard you say you already have $150,000 saved. Let's say if you started saving 15% of your income, you're making $300,000, 15% is about $3,700 a month. If you do that at an average annualized rate of 10%, which is what the stock market has done, S&P 500 has done that the last 30 years. My friend, $31 million is what you have waiting for you. Can we agree that that's enough for you to buy?
4: That's if you don't get a raise.
2: That's if you never get a raise.
4: You're good.
1: Listen, guys, I've heard just about every excuse for why folks think they can't get ahead with money. 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
13: ABC News, I'm Wayne Cabot. What now for the Tennessee death row inmate who failed to die after two attempts with the lethal needle last night? Will she even be able to recover?
14: I don't want to get too far into her medical condition right now, but she has not spoken to anyone yet.
13: Krista Pike's attorney there, Randy Spivey, saying what happened to her was more than cruel and unusual.
15: It was also predictable. Krista's legal team told the state of Tennessee and the court that her medical conditions would cause her to suffer an agonizing death. The state and the court dismiss Krista's concern.
13: The 50-year-old is critical, as he said, not speaking. Her lawyers say the governor should commute her death sentence. About 10,000 more American troops are being sent to the Middle East as President Trump considers hitting Iran again. Another tanker has been hit in the Strait of Hormuz today. It's the second time in 3 days. International crude is up 4% as pump prices begin to drop. This is ABC News.
16: Here's your News Radio KONP forecast brought to you by Olympic Game Farm. Daytime highs approaching 60 this afternoon under cloudy skies, winds out of the northeast around 5 miles per hour. Partly cloudy skies and foggy tonight, lows level off around 50. Sunshine mixed with clouds at times, tomorrow highs level off around 63. I'm staff meteorologist Jennifer Wojcicki. Currently, it's 59 degrees.

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1: All right, today's question comes from Andrea in Washington. Andrea writes, how should fun money work in marriage? My husband and I each get $400 a month to spend guilt-free. I think unused money should go toward our shared goals, but he wants to save his for bigger purchases. Ooh, so it's not guilt-free. Is it okay for fun money to accumulate for one spouse to spend without the other's agreement, or should larger purchases be a joint decision?
0: I would love to us to answer at the same time because I want to know if we think the same thing or not. Okay, so is it okay for fun money to accumulate to spend for larger purchases, or should it go on? That's the question.
1: All right, we're going to answer on three.
0: Can it accumulate?
1: One, two, three, yes.
0: Okay. Whew.
1: Same team. 100%. Here's the thing. I've worked at multiple places where the budget cycle was whatever you don't spend in your budget. And I, when I was working at universities, I had jillions of different budgets from all over the place that I was managing.
0: Uh-huh.
1: Whatever you didn't spend, there was a great chance it was going to get taken.
0: Oh, you don't use it, you lose it?
1: That's right. So at the end of the year, they're going to say, oh, your department didn't need this much money, so we're going to take it. So the incentive was spend every penny, which is a terrible fiscal strategy.
0: Oh, you're like desperate.
1: Right. And so it doesn't promote management. It doesn't promote stewardship. It promotes spend, spend, spend. And so I love the idea that there's an incentive to get something down the road. And by the way, Andrea, I want you to be careful, and Jade, again, hit me with a stick if I'm wrong. You're conflating two things here. One is, should we each be able to spend our own fun money as however we want? Because that's how we set it up, right? We get to make the rules in our house, and we made up this rule.
0: Yeah.
1: You spend your $400, I'll spend my $400. Or, and this is where you conflate it, should larger purchases be a joint decision? That's where I think you're double dipping here. If he wants to put $400 in an account for a year and save up 12 times four, right?
0: And buy a Ninja Turtles costume?
1: If buy a Ninja Turtles costume. I was thinking new guitar, but whatever. You do you, Jay.
0: that's what my husband did. He bought like a real replica from the movie in the 90s that we all liked.
1: Do whatever you want to do. But yeah, like, and then y'all want to save for a car or a couch, or y'all want to have a boat for the family on the weekends. Those are two different conversations to me.
0: Yes, I agree.
1: So save up. Yes, encourage him to save up his money. That's his. I hate that language, but like the fun money that he's been allocated. Yes, save it up, man.
0: Yes, and can we? I think you and I briefly had this conversation on another episode, but I want to bring it up again. I think, and for women too, but specifically, Sam and I had this exact conversation one time. I'm a spender, so I'm like, I rarely hold money over from one month to another.
1: I do approximately zero times.
0: Yeah. But my husband one day, he was like, I finally saved up my fun money long enough to buy, because like I said, he had his eye on this Ninja Turtles thing. Well, anyway. And he looked at me, he was like, yeah, it costs X amount of dollars. And I was like, that's so fun. Like, I'm glad you did that. And he was like, really? I thought you were going to think it was stupid, and how could I spend that money? I'm like, it's your money. It's your fun money.
1: Yep.
0: And that was when we realized, oh, like, yeah, saving it up is a great thing to do. And I had never thought to even do that. So I learned my lesson. I was like, okay, this is how you get what you really want. But it points to a bigger conversation. I love that you pointed this out. And this is not really a money thing. This is just kind of a relational thing. But I feel like so much of what guys are doing, it's career driven. It's got to be about money. It's got to be about career. It's got to be about providing. It's got to be about this or that. Man, I love to see a guy spend money on a hobby and just do something because they enjoy doing it.
1: Yes.
0: It pours back into them, and you need to let them do that sometimes.
1: Not only let them, but
0: I've talked
1: about on the show, like, I spend a lot of time over at the local comedy club over here down the street. And somebody asked my wife, like, does it bother you he goes down there once a week? And she's like, no, because I get a better version of him. He's out there playing with his friends. He's telling jokes that I'm glad he's not telling here. He's laughing. He's being goofy with his buddies. And I get a better husband when he gets home.
0: Yes.
1: And so there's oftentimes I'm like, no, I'm going to stay home tonight. And she's like, No.
0: Go out.
1: Yeah, go do your thing. Go play music with your friends.
0: Yes.
1: Go, and man,
0: don't tie
1: I
0: it
1: love
0: back to
1: that encouragement.
0: Yes, yeah, yeah, so yeah. Don't tie that back to it. That's like if she said, "Oh, you're going out to do comedy, but make sure if you better be getting a paycheck to bring up, right?"
1: Yeah.
0: Now
1: yeah,
0: it's
1: yeah.
0: not fun anymore.
1: Now I'm working.
0: Yeah, now you're working. And so it's the same thing with this funny meal, like this fun money. Don't tie it back to the goals and what we have to be doing, because if you've allotted it there, that means you have it to allot. It's just there for fun. And that goes for her, too.
1: And
0: like, she's
1: got
0: to be able to do things that build her back up.
1: Right. And, Andrea, if you're mad that you like to burn through your money like Jade and I do, and your husband is disciplined like Jade's husband and my wife are, you can change. You can start saving your money. Or just keep enjoying it month by month. That's awesome. But, no, I'm full support of him saving up his $400.
0: Yeah.
1: Save it up for 30 years and go buy a jet. I don't know what the math on that is, but like save your money up, man.
0: So then the next question comes is, let's pretend he does save it up for a long time. Let's say he saves it up and he's got like $6,000 or $7,000. Should she know, like be privy to the amount of money that he has, like where it is, all that kind of stuff? Because I do feel like there should maintain a level of transparency. Like, Sam and I are just the type of couple, he's going to say to me, man, I saved up my fund money. I got $3,000. I'm going to be like, wow, you have $3,000. Like, that's the way we are.
1: All of ours is in the same account. So, like, if you're squirreling away in your own secret.
0: He puts it in, like, a gun safe.
1: Secret fund money account.
0: Yeah.
1: Oh, he takes it in cash.
0: Yeah.
1: Whatever. Yeah, I mean, I'm just
0: for no
1: secrets.
0: I can put my thumb on the safe and count it myself, I suppose. But,
1: yeah,
0: I think there is, to her point, probably a level where you still want transparency, because I also want to know that that person's not stocking up money for like gambling or like that's like nefarious.
1: No. But also, you trust Sam enough, and I trust my wife enough, and she trusts me enough that if I saved fund money for 7 months and I had X thousand dollars, and suddenly there was an emergency in our home and we needed that money, of course I'm grabbing that.
0: Yeah.
1: Right? I'm
0: yeah.
1: not going to be like, nope, that's my guitar fund.
0: For sure.
1: Like, we can super glue the kids' teeth back in. That's my play money. Like, of course I would.
0: Yeah, there's a point that.
1: And so, like, but yeah, Andrea, I love the idea of you not scorekeeping and instead of just flipping this whole thing over and celebrating the crap out of your husband. I love this. Yeah,
0: it's a very, very good thing. So fun money, let's just review the teaching here. Fun money is a part of the budget. Generally, after baby step two, after baby step three. If you're in baby step two, baby step three, no fun. The point is, we want you to cut back your budget as much as you can so that you can put that money towards debt. But one of the great things about paying off your debt and accomplishing 3 to 6 months of expenses is now there's margin back in your life for some of the things that you enjoy. Fun money is a huge thing, guys, and there's no set number amount that we say it's this percent or it's that percent. Again,
1: y'all,
0: it's one of those things.
1: Y'all get to decide.
0: You're
1: your
0: on
1: house.
0: Your honor. Yeah,
1: yeah,
0: you're
1: your
0: on
1: house.
0: Your honor. Please, for the love of God, don't call it allowance. We hate that word.
1: Yeah.
0: It is not an allowance. It is fun money. Put your name on the budget next to the money. Bob's money. Sarah's money. That's all it is.
1: And by the way, nothing ruins fun like somebody being like, I can't believe
0: you spent that
1: on your hair or a massage or a guitar. Like, dude,
0: hush.
1: Let the people you love have the things they love.
0: Yep.
1: My wife doesn't understand half the things I love, but she loves that I love things, right?
0: Yeah.
1: And vice versa.
0: Yep.
1: Like, I love that she loves the things she loves so much. I don't get most of them, but I love that she's into them that much.
0: Yes.
1: And I'm gonna celebrate that.
0: And don't you think that the fun money amounts should be the same for both spouses?
1: No.
0: You don't?
1: Husband gets double.
0: Oh.
1: Yeah, of course.
0: Huh. Okay, I was about to say, you said hit you with a stick.
1: I'm
0: gonna reach for my stick.
1: Oh, of course.
0: Yeah, I think that it should be
1: divided up, man.
0: Yeah, it should be equal, not based on who earns what, because that would be detrimental
1: to
0: your health.
1: No. Y'all both earn the combination of what comes in that thing.
0: That's right.

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4: Well, we always love when you guys interact with the comments every once in a while.
5: Do we? Do we always love it?
4: I mean, I'll slide in there every once in a while and see what folks are saying.
5: Y'all are out of your mind.
4: Here's the thing. If you're going to comment, try to be on the right side of history here and tell us the good things. Nothing mad, nothing ugly. But if you love the episode, the whole point is if you like what you hear, get in the comments, talk about it. If you have questions, pop those in there. We do look at them from time to time. When I say we, I'm talking about us. There's always folks on the team who are looking at those things. And so, you know, let us know if there's an episode that you'd like particularly. Share it with someone. The whole point is interact with the show. That's what we're trying to tell you to do. Share an episode, like, subscribe, follow, comment, all of that good stuff. It's good for what's good for the goose is good for the gander.
5: I don't even know what that means.
4: Me neither, but I'm going to rock with it. And we're going to go to Phil, who's
5: like
4: in New York City, New York. Hey, Phil. How you doing?
6: Hi, guys. First-time caller, long-time listener. Thanks for taking my call.
5: Dude, glad you're here, brother.
6: If I just start with the question, it's not going to make any sense. So I would just like to give a little bit of context, and hopefully that'll help you guys
5: Perfect.
6: With some guidance.
5: Perfect.
6: So I've spent the majority of my adult life trying to create the best possible version of myself for a family that I plan to have but don't have yet. And I'm about 10 months away from graduating school and an entirely different career from what I originally had. And I'm having a really hard time wrapping my head around what my life looks like after I graduate when I can't seem to find a significant other to share these accomplishments with. So I guess my question for the purpose of this phone call is, how can I stop feeling like I'm running out of time? Mm-hmm. And how can I shift my sense of purpose or rewire my brain towards enjoying a life after I graduate for myself rather than for a family that I hope to have one day, but it doesn't seem like it's happening anytime soon.
5: Man, can I just, I just want to celebrate you for even asking this question, because I talk to tons of men online and behind closed doors, and like, this is haunting people. And so you having the courage to just put it out on the table is impressive, brother. Okay. How old are you?
6: I am 27.
5: 27. And tell me about this, I'm doing this for a reason. Tell me about the picture you had in your mind of Phil at 28. What did it look like?
6: Ideally, it would have been I would be in a career that I actually like and enjoy, that's fulfilling. There's a lot of room for growth. It comes with enough money to provide a comfortable life for both myself and a family. So ideally, by 28, I would have liked to have been engaged and or married and, you know, start working towards buying the house and having the children and all that good stuff.
5: Okay. And tell me about this career change you're making. It sounds like you went to school and started a career and realized you didn't like it, and so then you went and got re-educated, retrained to do something else?
6: So quite the contrary.
5: Okay.
6: I came from a single father household, and he had never graduated high school. So as far as what I would be doing after high school, there was like minimal guidance. So I just went right to work out of school.
5: Okay.
6: Kind of leveled up, learned a little bit of different things, became a truck driver, and then at 23 decided that it wasn't for me. So I got a local driving job that was willing to work with a college schedule. And over the last 4 years, I've kind of just been paying to go to school, got an associate's degree, which opened up the door for x-ray school, and I'm about 10 months away from finishing that up.
5: Outstanding. Excellent, brother. So, it sounds like the path forward for you, A, is to stay on the path that you're on. You're doing great work, man. I hear me say I'm proud of you. Hear me say
6: I
5: would...
6: It.
5: The job I have right now, this is going to sound bananas. The job I have right now did not exist when I was 27. There was no such thing. Dave was doing a radio show. There was no such thing as podcast or YouTube. Didn't exist. Okay? So you're not behind the eight ball in any shape, form, or fashion. I know it might feel like that, but you're not. Okay? And I know it's easy for me to say, and that's not going to change the way you feel. I just want to give you some data, okay? Some facts.
6: Okay.
5: You're doing bro, you are one of those men that, like, I want to shake your hand because you're changing your family tree. You took the lessons of hard work from your father. You went to work straight out of high school. And then you've done nothing but continue to move up, improve yourself, work hard, and that's impressive. Okay. I also think, many of us, young men, old men, we were not taught how to grieve. And what I mean by that is, you had a picture for how your life was going to be at 28, 27, and that picture's not going to come true. And it's right to have a season of being down about it. And I know all the Instagram things say, you got to crush it and forget your feelings. No, that's stupid. That's a recipe for rage and adult male temper tantrums. So I want to give you permission to be bummed out that you haven't found that person yet, okay?
6: Okay.
5: It's all good. And... part of the words emotional maturity are having huge feelings, being sad, being frustrated, being heartbroken, and getting up the next day and going to do the next right thing. Okay? So it's both and. Now, can I challenge you on something?
6: Yeah, absolutely.
5: And I'm saying this because I just finished a two and a half year project on answering the question, is marriage still worth it? And if it is, how do you do it? Right. And
6: right.
5: That meant I sat with experts. That meant I was looking at the dating market. I was looking at all the data across tons of different fields. here's what I want you to do. I want you to continue and finish this degree, and I want you to go get a great job as an x-ray guy and radiologist or whatever it is, and do that with excellence. And I want you to commit to only being in your apartment to sleep. I want you to join leagues. Okay. I want you to put yourself out there where you can meet people, where you can engage in people, you can have human experiences with people, you can laugh, you can listen to the same music, you can catch somebody's eye across the room, you can say, hi, my name is so-and-so, and I think you're pretty, right? I want you to put yourself out in the world, because I think ultimately, not ultimately, I don't think this, the data says this, the single most important decision you make is going to be who you marry. And so I'm going to make that, I'm going to make that my chief investment, right? And the only way to do that is put yourself out there. So go be busy.
6: I would totally.
5: You got what I'm saying?
6: Totally agree with that. Yeah, absolutely. It's just, you know, a lot. There's only so much time in a day. And
5: totally.
6: I joke that there's not enough time in a day, and it's just, I guess.
5: And you're in the grind right now.
6: There's plenty of fish in the sea, but I'm in the period where I'm kind of in my own pond, just making sure I'm, you know, in the right frame of life before I enter that, as you would say, season of life.
5: Yeah, but here's the thing, dude. I'm 17 different versions of away from who I was at 27. So you trying to like create this marbleized like statue of yourself, this perfect version of yourself, so then you can go be married. Man, meet somebody and grow together. And I'm telling you, I think you're worth a catch. Jade, you can disagree with me. I think your data tells me is that guys who are graduating, guys who have job prospects, guys who are good men, who treat women with dignity and respect, who are kind, that those are the folks that are good catches. Now you've solved all of those things. That's who you are. Now you got to go put yourself in a position. You got to get out of your own pond. And that means you're going to be tired. That means you're going to be annoyed. That means you're going to experience rejection. And it's going to be worth it.
6: Okay.
5: Is that fair? Jade, I ball hogged this whole call.
4: No,
5: what do you think?
4: I think that it was yours to ball hog. I think that you could uniquely speak to his experience, and I think that what you said is right on.
5: I'm team Phil, man.
4: I am too. I think, Phil, you're probably a fabulous catch. You clearly, you care about what's going on, and you're locked in to yourself, and you're locked into how you're feeling, and you're locked into what you want to create. And I think that that's half the battle for a lot of folks, is being really intentional about what they want their life to look like.
6: I appreciate that. I look up to you and the entire Ramsey team, so that's why I was like, you know what? I think I'm at a point in my life where it's worth having a phone call.
5: Yeah. Well, if nothing else, hang up this phone encouraged that Jade and I see not only a good man, but we see a great man.
4: Yeah.
5: And we see a man with a lot of potential. And don't rob your future spouse from yourself because you sat in your apartment. Get out there, join some leagues, join some chess
4: yes.
5: clubs or whatever. Go join the local church. Go do whatever you got to do to put yourself in position to meet real. Get off the apps.
4: Yes.
5: Meet real people in real life. And you're a catch, brother.
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8: From ABC News, I'm Dave Packer. Attorneys for Krista Pike are asking for her death sentence to be commuted in the wake of her botched Tennessee execution. The only woman of Tennessee's death row said to be in critical condition in a hospital recovering from Wednesday night's execution attempt. Randy Spivey with the Tennessee Office of the Post-Conviction Defender.
9: I don't want to get too far into her medical condition right now, but she has not spoken to anyone yet.
8: Witnesses to the execution said authorities appeared to administer two rounds of lethal pentobarbital, but that the convicted murderer appeared to be still breathing and moaning in pain an hour later. More information is coming out regarding the allegations Jane Doe levied against several frat members at Cornell University 2 years ago. ABC's Aaron Katursky.
10: I felt like bait. I felt like lions around me. It just was a totally debilitating place to be in. Her description to university investigators is part of a 99-page report obtained by ABC News. It shows those investigators interviewed more than 30 witnesses and determined someone at the Chi Phi fraternity house had overdosed on ketamine the night before. Jane Doe alleged she was forced to snort the hallucinogenic. She said it left her feeling like lights are on, but nobody's home.
8: He was radicalized and suicidal. That's Israel's assessment of the co-pilot of that Fly Dubai flight that tried to down a passenger jet yesterday. He hasn't yet been publicly identified. Philip Baum, visiting professor of aviation security at Coventry University in England.
11: Radicalized pilots are a issue that the industry has to consider as a very real threat to civil aviation.
8: Investigators say the co-pilot stabbed the captain of the plane, causing it to plummet before passengers on board the flight intervened and helped to land it. Several drivers were shot, and then now ICE officers have been ordered to engage in high-speed car chases and make vehicle stops only if they've completed specific training. You're listening to ABC News.
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8: A man accused of plotting to attack the state capitol in Austin, Texas, might have had some co-conspirators. ABC's Jim Ryan has more.
14: Benny Caldera Jr. is charged with the felony of making a terroristic threat after court documents say he told a friend he was going to shoot up the Texas Capitol. A background check of the 40-year-old turns up only one misdemeanor charge of unlawful carrying of a weapon in 2023.
8: Caldera Jr. remains in custody, facing possible federal charges related to the planned attack. Buy now, pay later plans were designed to tide people temporarily. But with costs on the rise, ABC's Sherry Preston reports more Americans are turning to them to pay their monthly bills.
15: With gas prices $1.46 higher than before the war and the average rate on a 30-year mortgage now at 7.6%, more people are buying now and paying later. A new report from Federal Reserve economists says Americans put $160 billion on such plans last year, a nearly 80% increase since 2023. The buy now, pay later plans are also being used for more everyday expenses like food and even rent. Sherry Preston, ABC News.
8: If you were looking to get your hands on a pair of Nike's first signature sneaker for WNBA star Caitlin Clark, you might be out of luck after several retailers report their inventory was tapped out in less than 2 hours. In a Miami courtroom today, rapper Rick Ross appearing in court on domestic violence battery charges. Earlier this week, he entered a plea of not guilty. Dave Packer, ABC News.
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19: The Afternoon News is brought to you by Steve Meffner, your State Farm insurance agent in Port Angeles. Thank you for joining us. Pepper Fisher with you from the KONP Newsroom. Habitat for Humanity of Clallam County has announced that it has shifted its priorities respective to the housing it will concentrate its time and resources on in the near term. The organization will put its immediate construction, fundraising, and organizational resources on the 48-home Squim Avenue development before resuming active development of Lions Landing in Carlsberg. Lions Landing is a planned approximately 45-home single-family development in Carlsberg. Executive Director Colleen Robinson says pausing active development of the project means relinquishing an $800,000 Clallam County Opportunity Fund agreement. But she says the board didn't want to tie up those funds that could be used by some other organization during the construction pause.
20: We will go back again when we're ready, but just didn't feel like it was the appropriate thing to do to ask them to extend it until we got around to it. So hopefully making it available to another organization that may need it now, and we'll come back and apply later with no guarantee that we'll get it.
19: The decision follows a careful review of the two developments, Habitat's organizational capacity, and the findings of an independent capital campaign feasibility study. Robinson says Habitat intends to resume active work at Lions Landing after Squim Avenue reaches established development milestones and the engineering, funding, and organizational resources necessary for the Carlsberg project are all aligned.
20: Keep in mind, we've only built 42 homes since 1991, so taking on 90 simultaneously seemed a little bit ambitious, and because we have the property, we own the property, it'll still happen. We're just going to focus on Squim Avenue because that has funding tied to it that will expire with the CHIP grant.
19: Dirt work, by the way, is scheduled to begin at the Squim Avenue project on November 9th and will include a combination of townhomes, duplexes, and fourplexes. Robinson says concentrating Habitat's efforts on one major development at a time will provide donors, businesses, volunteers, and public partners with a clearer opportunity to help move these homes from planning into construction. By the way, a World Habitat Day breakfast fundraiser is coming up on Monday, October 12th, 11:30, Squim Community Church. Tickets are just $10. Please visit HabitatClallam.org to learn more and get some tickets. A Port Hadlock man has been sentenced to more than 14 years in prison for last year's robbery of Kitsap Bank in Squim. Clallam County Superior Court Judge Brent Basden sentenced 59-year-old Dale Jeff earlier this week to 14 years and 3 months. Jeff entered an Alford plea to first-degree robbery, three counts of second-degree assault, and second-degree theft. He did not admit guilt, but acknowledged prosecutors had enough evidence to convict him. The robbery happened in April of last year. Police say a masked man carrying pepper spray demanded cash from a teller and then fled on foot. No one was hurt. Jeff was arrested a month later at his Port Hadlock home after investigators reviewed surveillance video and followed up on tips from the public. He'll also serve 18 months of community custody following his release. And a critical staffing shortage at the Clallam County Jail is prompting the sheriff's office to temporarily pull its dedicated animal control deputy from that assignment. Corrections Deputy Ed Bach, who has been serving as the county's animal control deputy, is being reassigned to the jail through January 1st. The sheriff's office says the move is necessary to help meet staffing needs in the corrections division. Bach has experience as both a corrections deputy and animal control deputy, allowing the department to move him back into the jail during the shortage. The assignment means Clallam County will temporarily be without a deputy dedicated specifically to animal control. The sheriff's office says animal-related calls will still be handled. Patrol deputies are able to respond to those calls while Bach is assigned to the jail. More news coming up after these messages.
1: 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I'm Jake Seegers, and I approve this message. 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
21: 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In 1931, the port built the small boat basin in Port Angeles, providing moorage for about 50 boats. As boating continued to grow in popularity, so did the need for additional facilities. Construction of the Port Angeles Boat Haven began in 46, with an expansion completed in 58. Today, the Boat Haven provides moorage for more than 400 boats. In 1975, legendary actor John Wayne donated 23 acres of waterfront property on Squim Bay. John Wayne had a deep appreciation for the area. His family shared his vision of preserving public access to the shoreline and creating a place where generations

0: He's asking the county to restore a third position to help handle lawsuits, legal reviews, public records requests, and other county business.
1: We have two general civil practitioner positions. What I'm requesting is that we essentially restore a third position that historically at different times has existed based on need. And I think that at a minimum, what that will allow is for turnaround times to reduce to some measure.
0: Nichols also pointed to the cost of hiring outside legal help. County attorneys earn between $42 and $88 an hour, compared with $325 to $450 an hour for outside counsel. Commissioners were receptive to the request, agreeing to include the position as a placeholder in the proposed county budget. The public is invited to join the City of Sequim, Clallam County Fire District 3, and members of the Community Emergency Response Team, known as CERT, for the 4th Annual Sequim Public Safety Fair. It's coming up this Saturday, 9 a.m. to 4 p.m. at the Guy Cole Center at Cary Blake Park. You can expect to see dozens of displays and booths hosted by community organizations that work to preserve public safety year-round, including Fire District 3. They'll have fire trucks and equipment there, police cars, the Life Flight helicopter, live fire extinguisher demonstrations, homesteading displays, and kids' activities. All kids are invited to participate in the passport activity and win prizes. Informational safety presentations on planning, home safety, and prevention will take place throughout the day. Again, it's the 4th Annual Sequim Public Safety Fair this Saturday, 9 a.m. to 4 p.m., the Guy Cole Center at Cary Blake Park. And the State Department of Fish and Wildlife is asking for the public's help in identifying two men who were allegedly hunting while trespassing on private property. Fish and Wildlife said the incident was captured on a trail camera on Sunday, just before 7 p.m. in Oso, which is in Snohomish County. The video showed two men rushing up to a small deceased black bear. One was carrying a rifle. The second picked up the bear and carried it out of the frame. In the background of the video is a no trespassing, no hunting sign. According to Fish and Wildlife, fall black bear season is open right now, but the suspects poached the black bear on clearly marked private property, and the size of the bear could also be a factor for possible charges. Washington code says it's unlawful to possess a cub, which is defined as a bear less than a year old that weighs under 50 pounds. This was not a big bear. Fish and Wildlife asked anyone with information on this case to report it, and they were offering an unspecified monetary award. I'll have weather and sports next.
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0: The National Weather Service says we should expect mostly cloudy skies tonight, patchy fog. Tomorrow, partly sunny, 63. Then we get into the weekend.

0: foggy in the morning for many of us. When it burns off, it's going to be a mostly sunny day on Saturday. And Sunday is also sunny and 66. The sunny weather carries into next week for at least the first couple of days as well. Right now, it's 57 degrees in Port Angeles.
1: I'm John Ryder. The lone baseball postseason wildcard series to go the distance is the Phillies and the Braves. They will play a decisive Game 3 tonight in Atlanta to decide who goes on to the divisional round to take on the Dodgers. Phillies rally with back-to-back homers from Kyle Schwarber and Bryce Harper in the 8th, and then a game-winning Alec Boehm homer in the 10th as the Phillies survive with a 4-3 victory. Phillies manager Don Mattingly on his big offensive guns.
2: Schwarber and Harper, obviously, those are huge. And, you know, Schwarber fights off some pitches, and it was getting, it's closing in on not being able to see very well. But, you know, to catch him there, and then Bryce had a pretty good pitch, you know, kind of down and in, and didn't really, and be able to keep that fair is a big swing.
1: And the winner take all game three tonight between the Phillies and Braves is on ESPN Radio and the app, with coverage starting at 7:30 Eastern. Aaron Nola faces Atlanta and lefty Ray Kerr. Yankees moving on after pounding the Red Sox 9-2 last night in the Bronx to sweep the two-game series. New York now faces the top seed in the AL and division rival, the Rays. ESPN MLB analyst Tim Kirkchin on the series.
3: It's going to be great because the Yankees pitching is that good, and they're swinging the bats a whole lot better now. But the Rays are different than any other team in the American League. The way they play the game, they put more bunts in play by a mile than any team in the American League. Fundamentally, they play the game as well as anybody in baseball. Their pitching is well above average. They don't walk people. They put the ball in play, and they are stunningly good at the Trop. It's really hard to play there, and they have taken advantage of that.
1: Game one of the Yankees Rays on Saturday night at the Trop and on ESPN Radio on the app. Coverage starting at 6 Eastern.
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7: This is the Bloomberg Money Minute. Very modest gains today on Wall Street. Investors battling back from earlier losses on rising oil prices and a decline in U.S. manufacturing growth last month after bonds began to rally and the yields fell. And on investor optimism about AI, as Anthropic is on pace to begin selling stock to the public for the first time before Thanksgiving, with a valuation of as much as $2 trillion. At the close, the Dow up 21 points, the Nasdaq added 11, the S&P was up 15, and oil back around $93 a barrel once again. A federal judge in New York today ruling that USA Today, the Daily Mail, and thousands of other news publishers can seek more than $3.2 billion in damages for the harm caused by Google's illegal monopoly on the digital advertising market. And the world's largest chipmaker, Taiwan Semiconductor, considering building a new campus in Texas, adding tens of billion dollars in new investments of chipmaking in the U.S. Tom Busby, Bloomberg Radio.
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0: All right, let's check in with Ted now at Clallam Transit for our first look at traffic this Thursday afternoon. Hi, Ted.
10: Hey, good evening, Clallam. Hey, looking around out here, it looks like the West End is enjoying the easiest traffic of the evening. Everywhere else, expect tons of traffic. Downtown Port Angeles and Sequim are starting to get kind of heavy and hectic. If you're looking out east towards the island, getting on and off Bainbridge right now is going to be wild. They're doing some road work that's going to bring us down to just one lane and spots, and that is really thickening things up. The ferries seem to be running on time, and the Hood Canal Bridge is open to vehicle traffic with no scheduled closures. Please do have patience for your fellow drivers out there, folks. Have a great evening. I'm Ted with Clallam Transit for KONP.
0: Don't go away. 420 Funnies next, brought to you today by Jose's Famous Salsa House in Sequim.
9: Meet Angie. She's the owner of Jose's Famous Salsa House and the wife of Jose. Angie talks a little about how they started and how they've grown.
11: That would be Jose. He's the one that came up with the recipe and started doing it at Westport, and everybody loved it. So we started at the farmer's market and did three farmer's markets, and then decided to open up a restaurant and salsa wholesale.
9: Treat your taste buds to Jose's Famous Salsa House.
11: My name is Angie, and I love Jose's Famous Salsa House.
9: And Jose.
0: All right, it's time for some, I guess I'll call it quirky humor from the strange mind of Brad Wenzel on this edition of the 420 Funny.
12: My friend, he was telling me that whenever he goes to a bar, people just assume he's the bouncer because he's a really big guy. And I realize I have that too, except My version is, if I'm holding a pizza box in public, strangers are like, how late are you guys open? I'm like, no, this is for me. This is recreational pizza. Well, as a kid, my friends, we'd tell your mama jokes, you know? Like, they're fun, they're harmless, you know? Now I'm older, though, I realize they're way too negative. Your mama jokes are too negative. Like, if you really want to mess with your friend, just tell them exactly what you find attractive about their mom. It's like, your mom's so this, your mom's so that. And it's like, I wasn't going to say anything, but your mom has great legs and I love her laugh. They'll think about that forever. Yeah. This is something I always wanted to do. I think this would be fun. What I want to do is I want to take a potato head, but it's all noses. There's a nose in every hole. I want to take the potato head to like a modern art exhibit and like smuggle it in and put it out there and see if people like get it. People are walking up to it like, yes. Yes, many of us are blind to the plight of the 19th century Irish. I walk up as the artist. I'm the artist. I got like a scarf, you know. And I'm like, no, it's funny because it's all noses. People are really into conspiracies now. People love conspiracies, but they're usually really big. I think the smaller the conspiracy is, the more interesting it is. Like where I grew up, the McDonald's parking lot used to have a ton of seagulls, and now no seagulls. Make that documentary. I want to be interviewed for that documentary, but only for like 2 seconds. So it just says like Brad Wenzel, comedian, and I'm like, yeah, they were everywhere, man. That's my whole part in the documentary. I have a Casio. Things are going pretty well for me. I never understood expensive watches, you know? Like, you don't have better time than me. Casio's got this cool feature where it tells time even after a robbery. Like, if me and a Rolex dude both get mugged, Rolex dude's like, that was crazy. I'm like, yeah, and it's 10:56. I want to talk about bees. Bees are like really mean, you know? Bees are like really defensive naturally, but there's like honey involved. Kind of makes you wonder what porcupines got on the line. Like, I haven't Googled it or anything, but like, porcupines could be full of caramel. That's the dumbest joke I'm going to tell tonight. That one's not for everybody, but two people after every show are like, I like that porcupine joke. This is something I did. I did this a while back. I put a bunch of bugles on my fingers. I put bugles on my fingers, and I took a picture of it, and I tweeted it at WebMD. I just wrote in all caps, is this serious? And they didn't get back to me, you know. But that's true, I did that, and Bugles saw it, and they sent me some free bugles, and I'm pretty proud of that. People get really fired up about that. You know when you go bowling, and you get an old ball, and there's a name engraved on the ball? That's a dead person's ball. That normally gets a big laugh. You guys took it pretty serious. Did something happen to the bowling community here? Whenever you get a dead ball, it really adds some gravity to the situation. Like, I'm not just trying to pick up this spare. I'm trying to honor the memory of Barb.
0: That was Brad Wenzel on today's 420 Funny.
13: Yes, Mike French for County Commissioner. 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
16: 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Welcome to the National Day Spotlight for October 1st.
17: Long before video calls and live streams transformed global communications, the world's very first webcam was invented at the University of Cambridge for one simple reason: coffee. On International Coffee Day, we celebrate the exhausted researchers in 1991 who grew frustrated after walking down three flights of stairs only to find their break room coffee pot empty. To solve the problem, scientists rigged a digital camera to stream a tiny grayscale video feed of the pot directly to their desktop monitors. That clever break room hack gave birth to modern live streaming technology, proving that a desperate craving for fresh caffeine can spark revolutionary scientific innovation and forever change how the world connects across the internet.
16: Yeah, you know, that became the world's first internet star.
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17: 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This is hilarious.
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17: no,
16: huh? We're also celebrating National Pumpkin Spice Day and World Sake Day. I'm Alice Anderson.
17: And I'm Marlo Anderson with National Day Calendar, reminding you to celebrate every day.
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0: The Afternoon News is brought to you by Steve Methner, your State Farm Insurance agent in Port Angeles. Pepper Fisher with you from the KONP Newsroom. On today's edition of ABC Start Here, host Brad Milkey is going to discuss the fact that SNAP benefits are getting cut for some people.
24: It's hard to believe it's already October. It's even harder, perhaps, if you're someone who relies on food assistance from the government. Because this morning, big new changes are going into effect that people on the SNAP program had been dreading for months. This will change who gets benefits and how much they receive. So let's bring in ABC's Elizabeth Schulze, who covers economics. Elizabeth, remind us, what is SNAP? And I guess what's changing about SNAP?
1: Brad, SNAP is a critical lifeline for tens of millions of American families, most of them low income, to help afford groceries. We're talking about the Supplemental Nutrition Assistance Program, often in the past have been called food stamps, but these are benefits that families receive every month to help pay for the cost of food, which, as we know, has been going up.
2: SNAP is a frontline program that really just cannot be replaced by charitable food assistance.
1: But there is a huge overhaul happening to the SNAP program that's part of the One Big Beautiful Bill Act, the President Trump's signature tax and spending law that was passed with entirely Republican support last year, that is really going to change how this program is funded.
3: We've lifted over 600,000 Americans off food stamps, and that's happening rapidly.
1: The biggest change that takes effect today is that states will be paying more of the administrative costs of SNAP while the federal government will be paying less. States are now going to be required to cover 75% of the administrative costs. That's a 25% increase. And this is ultimately going to cost states millions of dollars to figure out how they're going to pay for something that previously was funded by the federal government. Hmm. The White House and Republicans, in describing this change, say that it's a way to cut federal spending, address some of the waste and fraud that is in these programs by turning this over to the states.
4: I don't think that budgets should be balanced on the backs of people who are trying to survive.
1: But what we are already seeing is some impacts of this, even before the policy has actually been enacted, Brad.
5: Well, and so there's the question of who pays for it. And then there's the question of who gets it, right? Like, there are also rules about who is eligible for SNAP that has changed recently, right?
1: Right. So there are also different eligibility requirements, and these are actually already in effect because of the new law. Mm-hmm. These requirements are stricter for who qualifies for SNAP benefits. The work requirements change. So basically, you now have work requirements applying to a wider range of people between the ages of 18 and 64. Before that, the age limit was 54. So that means that it's going to be harder for people to qualify. There are also some other eligibility requirements that have changed, paperwork requirements that can make it extremely complicated for people to figure out actually how to even apply for these benefits in the first place. And that, combined with kind of states preparing for this shift in administrative costs, Brad, has meant that over the past year, since this law was enacted, more than 5 million people are no longer receiving SNAP benefits. That is a huge number of people no longer receiving this aid from the federal government to help buy food that they were getting before. And there are a lot of estimates that that number of people will continue to go up.
5: So what is the actual impact of that end up being for one of these families then, Elizabeth?
1: What this means, Brad, is that it's going to be harder for a lot of families to afford food at a time when grocery prices in the past year, they're up more than 2%. In the past 5 years, grocery prices are up more than 25%. I mean, that is a huge price increase.
25: SNAP and school benefits are kind of just holding us together.
1: This is an essential. We're talking about keeping food on the table in a way that a lot of people help afford that. And the numbers here, when you think about what these benefits are, it makes clear how critical this is for families.
26: With SNAP benefits, it covers that need that I need to provide for food on the table with my daughter.
1: For a family of four, and this is after some adjustments to benefits that also take effect today, you would be getting a maximum of $1,000 a month for groceries. That's per month. That's how much you could get in SNAP. And that is a lifeline for a lot of these families. But we're not talking about, you know, thousands and thousands of dollars. This is a lifeline for a lot of families.
5: Right. And that's like for an average family of four or something, which sounds pretty much in line with, I think, what a lot of Americans would expect. All right. Elizabeth Schulze, thank you so much.
0: That was ABC's Start Here. I'll have weather and sports next.
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0: The National Weather Service says we should expect cloudy nights, patchy fog for some of us. For Friday, partly sunny skies and a high of 63. Saturday, we might wake up to fog, some of us, but when it burns off, it's going to be a mostly sunny day and a high of 63. Sunday, just plain sunny, 66 for the high. And we're expecting some sunny weather for at least the first few days. Going into next week. Right now it's 57 degrees in Port Angeles.
10: Yeah, baseball's 4 wildcard playoff series are over. The Yankees, White Sox, and Padres completed 2-game sweeps. The Yanks burying the Red Sox 9-2. Cody Bellinger broke it open with a 3-run homer.
11: I was able to enjoy that one. You know, home game in Yankee Stadium. It's a really fun atmosphere. It's fun to play, and hopefully we get many, many more this month.
10: The Yankees move on to play the Rays in the divisional round. The White Sox whip the Astros 7-3 and now face the Guardians and the Padres 4-1 over the Cubs. They get the Brewers next. One wild card series is still up for grabs. Phillies rally past the Braves 4-3 in 10 innings, setting up a decisive third game tonight. Also tonight, week 4 in the NFL kicks off with the Steelers visiting the Browns. ESPN reports that the Steelers are trading defensive back Joey Porter Jr. to the Cowboys for future second and sixth round draft picks. Porter and the Steelers have been in a contract dispute, and the Packers will be without wideout Jaden Reed for the rest of the year. He's undergoing season-ending neck surgery. I'm Matt McCoy.
12: 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See fire trucks, police vehicles, a lifelight helicopter, live fire extinguisher demonstrations, emergency preparedness presentations, and lots of children's activities as well. It's all free. Also Saturday, the Olympic Peninsula Audubon Society presents Preparing the Winter Backyard Habitat. That's 10 a.m. till noon at the Dungeness River Nature Center. Christy Lawson of Wild Birds Unlimited will discuss winter bird feeding, shelter, and habitat essentials. Admission is free. Next week, Monday through Wednesday, the Port Angeles Friends of the Library host their monthly bag of book sales. That will be in the Raymond Carver Room at the PA Library. 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All the proceeds support special library programs. Tuesday, October 6th and Wednesday, October 7th, Volunteer Hospice of Clallam County having volunteer orientations for those interested in helping out. First orientation Tuesday, 11 a.m. in Squim. They'll tell you where when you register. Second is Wednesday, October 7th, 11 a.m. at their Port Angeles headquarters. Registration required for that as well. Drop an email to reception@vhocc.org. reception@vhocc.org for more information. And that's a look at what's happening.
13: I'm Mike French, and I'm running for re-election as your District 3 Clallam County Commissioner. I was born and raised in Port Angeles, and I believe in giving back to the community that educated and supported me. I was able to successfully run a business, buy a home, and raise a family in my hometown. And I want the next generation of Clallam County residents to have the same opportunities I had. My experience in private business and public office has taught me that we need less divisive rhetoric and more action. I focused on real-world solutions to solve our biggest challenges, like infrastructure investments that create jobs, opportunities to help local developers build new homes, public safety improvements, and increasing treatment options for people struggling with mental health and substance use disorders. I'm running for county commissioner because every resident of Clallam County deserves the same chances that I had. I promise to show up, listen, and work hard to deliver results for the residents of Clallam County. I respectfully ask for your vote on November 3rd. Paid for by the Mike French Campaign Fund.
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16: We have our first look at season two of The Lowdown. The hit crime series returns with stars Ethan Hawke, Betty Gilpin, and Tommy Lee Jones to FX and Hulu on October 14th. Disney is the parent company of FX, Hulu, and ABC News.
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16: Undercover Boss is coming back, this time with a new host, Drew Carey, the comedian and host of shows including The Price is Right and Whose Line Is It Anyway, will lead a refreshed take on the series, which initially ended in 2022. Academy Award winner Jennifer Lawrence is teaming up with writer and director Zach Cregger. Lawrence will lead Cregger's upcoming thriller, The Flood. Cregger wrote and directed hit horror films including Barbarian, Weapons, and Resident Evil. The Flood is slated to release in theaters August 11th, 2028.
18: The hills are alive.
16: 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Wayne Cabot, ABC News.
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22: This is a Bloomberg Money Minute. Previous 3 days of job market reports have been leading to this. The Labor Department is set to release its measure of September employment and unemployment. Bloomberg surveyed economists forecast we will hear that U.S. employers added 88,000 more jobs than they cut last month and that the jobless rate has slipped to 4.1%. It follows readings this week suggesting a stable job market with job postings and layoffs both down. AI company Anthropic was founded during the middle of the COVID pandemic, and now it's worth up to $2 trillion. We'll find out exactly how much it's worth soon. Anthropic is laying out planned details for its initial public offering of stock. Sources tell Bloomberg the company has sent out invitations to an event October 14th, during which prospective investors can quiz senior executives about the company and its plans. That would put Anthropic on track to start formal marketing for its IPO in early November and begin trading before Thanksgiving. Andrew O'Day, Bloomberg Radio.
0: We'll be right back with a look at traffic.
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0: Okay, Ted, my friend, how are we looking this afternoon?
2: Well, unfortunately, I called you wrong earlier. The Hood Canal Bridge closed shortly after I said there wouldn't be a closure at no warning. So we can expect a delay there for another 20 minutes. I'm deeply sorry for that. Port Angeles and Squim still have heavy traffic downtown, and east of Port Angeles is especially slow, so please keep an eye out there. Out towards the west end, roads are clear and open. The bridge, as I said earlier, is closed. I just want to remind you of that. And getting on and off of Bainbridge Island is extremely slow. The ferries, however, are running on time. So please be safe out there. Keep an eye out, folks. Ted with Clallam Transit for KONP.
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5: 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The screen on the Plus comes in at about 12.5 inches, while the Ultra is over 14 inches, big enough to run three apps at once. Prices start at $1,200, and they'll be available next week. And the company behind the popular Aura smart rings now says it's delaying a planned IPO despite strong sales. It points to what it calls uncertainty in the market. With Tech Trends, I'm Dave Packer, ABC News.
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9: Do you know the difference between being alone and being lonely? Lots of research shows there are incredible benefits associated with occasionally being by yourself. For example, surveys show that most of the activities we associate with being restful and restorative are things that we tend to do alone, like reading and meditation, taking a walk, or taking a hot bath. Psychologists have found people who value solitude often have less stress and more confidence than those who are always around other people. It's why psychologist Dr. Robert Copeland says it's important to understand that spending time alone is not the same as being lonely. Time alone gives you more opportunities to explore your true passions, identify your strengths, and develop your sense of self compared to when you're constantly distracted by others. I'm John Tesh with today's Intelligence for Your Life Minute.
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5: From ABC News, I'm Dave Packer. Tennessee Governor Bill Lee has paused all further death row executions this year and ordered an independent review following yesterday's botched execution.
14: Death row inmate Krista Pike alive but in critical condition after Tennessee authorities failed to execute her following multiple lethal injections. Her lawyer saying,
15: I counted at least 7 needles used in her left arm alone. We do know that she is alive right now and receiving life-saving medical care.
16: Tennessee has one other execution scheduled for this year, but that's now postponed with the governor's decision. Meanwhile, the State Department of Corrections is standing by its actions, saying it followed protocol.
5: ABC's Whit Johnson. The Cornell University Student Assembly holding a public hearing today on the investigation into the campus rape case. Hayden Watkins is Executive Vice President of Cornell Student Assembly.
17: There really wasn't much justice for Jane Doe. She went through pretty much all of the processes that she should have in order to report this event, and she still did not receive much justice.
5: An email obtained by ABC News shows the university put out a campus-wide alert warning of a reported sexual assault the same day that Jane Doe told university police she was gang-raped at a fraternity. New details are emerging as Israeli officials say a co-pilot on a Fly Dubai flight stabbed the captain Wednesday, tried to down the plane but was thwarted when the captain fought back, opened the cockpit door, and was assisted by passengers. ABC's Tom Sophie Borge has more from Tel Aviv.
18: The urgent investigation into the co-pilot, who hasn't been publicly identified, Israel now saying the suspect is from Oman and was radicalized and suicidal. A senior Israeli official telling ABC News the attacker discussed killing Jews on social media, but didn't elaborate on those claims.
5: The SpaceX Crew 13's Dragon capsule successfully docked with the International Space Station less than 8 hours after launching. You're listening to ABC News.